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3: And welcome, brothers, sisters, working class heroes. This is the Rick Smith Show. Thanks so much for being here today on the big program. Lots to get to, lots to talk about. Don't know if you saw over the weekend the big Power to the People Festival in D.C., a day of peace, love, justice, and music. Some big names took to the stage. Bruce Springsteen was there. Dropkick Murphys were there. Tom Morello. The Foo Fighters, Dave Matthews. Bunch of folks. A star-studded cast of musical, really influential musical folks. Stephen Stills was there. Lots of people would have loved to have been there. Could not get tickets. But here's the thing. I've been asking for a long time, where's this generation and the music that's going to make it, going to make the message of this time? Because look, music can do what speeches and polls and policy papers don't. Music can make people feel. You know, there are things that, you know, you go back and you think of certain songs and certain moments that really keep you in the moment, keep you and touch the soul. And for me, you know, I remember the first time I heard Ohio, the Crosby, Stills, Nash & Young song. You know, anyone who lived during that time period, and I was a little bit before me, but you hear this song and the line, "Four Dead in Ohio," you know the first time you heard that. If you lived in that era, you knew what that meant. And you knew the feeling and the anger and the, you know, everything that came along with it. I think of the Buffalo Springfield song, "For What It's Worth." You know, nobody's right if everybody's wrong. You know, look what's going on here. You know, it's power. And, you know, for a while, I don't think we've had that. I mean, you go early hip hop, yes, but I think we've commercialized and we've lost some. And I'm hoping, you know, weekends like this come out and give the opportunity to really begin to push. And also over the weekend, you know, at the festival, our friend Jimmy Williams Jr. was there. The Dropkick Murphys during their set, I had this to say.
4: Any union people in the house? Are there union people in the house? Look, this fight that we take on now going forward is bigger than any one of us in this room. And the American labor movement, those working people that built this country now for generations, is ready to fight with you to take back our democracy once and for all. We're going to work together. We're going to fight together and we're going to win together in November. We are in this fight with you and we will lead this fight to bring about change for the working class, because in the labor movement, we fight fear with passion. We fight hate with love. We fight division with unity.
3: With unity. And look, you know, the reality is we need that passion now more than ever. And look, a great musical event. I spoke to a couple of people who were there. And again, wish I had the opportunity. But there should be more of these. There should be more opportunities for people's message and this kind of atmosphere to where people can be part of the struggle. And look, music being part of the preservation of the story of today and telling the stories of real hardship. Because understand, and I've been talking to a lot of people, just people I grab off the street. We're in our normal lives and, you know, stuck together for a couple of minutes and you strike up a conversation. People are struggling and people are looking for that glimmer of hope. And as I say all the time, there are folks who, if you throw an anchor to a drowning man, he's going to grab it. And that's what Trump was. I believe Trump is the anchor that we in the drowning working class of this country, some have grabbed onto, and it's making us all much, much worse off. So in this moment, look, the festival was fabulous. I hope there'll be more down the road. But beyond that, the message of unity, of coming together, of standing and fighting together, of a common purpose, a common goal, a common destination, it's something we desperately, desperately need. I want to hear your thoughts. Email me, rick@therickssmithshow.com. What do you think? Is there music that I'm missing out there that is speaking to this generation, that is speaking to this moment? I want to hear it. rick@therickssmithshow.com. Right back. I'm Rick Smith, and this is Labor History in Two. On this day in labor history, the year was 1945. That was a day known in Hollywood as Black Friday. After World War II, the movie industry began to rake in profits. But they did not pass those profits along to their employees. 10,000 members of the Conference of Studio Unions were on strike. They were part of the Brotherhood of Carpenters and Joiners. They were also in a jurisdictional battle with the International Alliance of Theatrical Stage Employees, or IATSE, over who should represent stage decorators. The strike wore on for half a year. The studios had more than 100 films backlogged and were able to wait out the strikers. But as the strike continued and the studios remained silent, pressure mounted. Despite the tensions between the two unions, thousands of IATSE members refused to cross the picket lines. On Black Friday, the strikers decided to concentrate their efforts at the Warner Brothers Studios gate. 300 picketers gathered to hold the line. Scabs, hired by Warner Brothers, tried to drive through the workers' picket lines to the studio. Variety accounted what happened next, writing, quote, "Strikers deployed from their barricades, halted non-strikers, and rolled three automobiles on their sides." By noon, reinforcements arrived from both sides. Firemen were called in to turn their hoses on the striking workers. Warner Brothers security deployed tear gas. Common for the time, accusations were hurled that the Conference of Studio Union Strikers were communists. As a result of the strike, the Conference of Studio Union's employees were assigned to other jobs in the studios. When they refused, they were locked out. The union never recovered. The violence at the Warner Brothers Studios gate also helped to fuel the passage of the Taft-Hartley Act through Congress, which eroded union protections. Like what you hear? Check out more at laborhistoryin2.com.
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3: So I got to tell you, the propaganda machine is doing its job, working overtime. I look at this piece by Mark Thiessen of the American Enterprise Institute over at the Washington Post. The headline, most of today's higher prices are Biden-era inflation. He says crime's down, the economy's strong, and voters are unhappy. And he goes into basically saying, it's all Biden's fault. It's all Biden's fault. Because, well, dear leader, might get unhappy. I don't know. I don't know. I just think there are some people who are just so tunnel visioned that this guy has to be the savior, that any justification, any rationalization, it's all going to be the other guy. Like Trump said on day one, anything good, it's going to be me. Anything bad, going to be the last guy. And here to share some thoughts about the last set of job numbers. And again, it's been a while since the last guy's been around. So these job numbers, I don't know. But that's why I've asked our good friend Mateus Vernango to come share some thoughts. He's a professor of economics there at Bucknell University, also the director of the Bucknell Institute for Public Policy. Mateus, thanks for taking time for us.
5: Oh, thank you for having me, Rick.
3: So September added 29,000 jobs. Unemployment rate rose just to 4.2. Wages are growing more slowly than inflation. We see all these stories in plain English. Are working people already in a recession, even if the official numbers haven't said we're there yet?
5: Oh, yeah. I mean, the situation is not good for workers. The creation of jobs is very limited. The levels of people discouraged in the labor market are large. Long-term unemployment, people that cannot find jobs and have not found jobs for more than remember the precise number of months. It's, but you know, it's about a third of the labor force. So these are people that, you know, are essentially excluded from the things that, you know, we consider to be part of the, you know, if we can still talk about something like the American dream. So all of those things are not new. You know, it is true that the slowdown started at the end of the last year of the Biden administration. That did not help him in the election, I think, or the Democratic Party, I should say. But they intensified. These trends have intensified under Trump. And of course, what made things worse is the acceleration of inflation. And that clearly has nothing to do, in spite of Mr. Thiessen's, sort of piece at the Post with Biden. They are directly connected to the invasion of Iran, and or the bombing of Iran, and the war in the Gulf. So that's what is driving the price of gas. Anybody, you know, that, you know, has a car, which in this car in this country is it's a lot of people, know that what I'm saying, it's true. You know, if you go to the gas station, you know that prices are through the roof. And so they used to put little stickers around Pennsylvania that Biden did this. Well, this one, don't get me wrong, this is his. It's done by Trump. It's very clearly done by Trump. Inflation was down from the previous one, which, again, to some extent, you know, was caused by a war and not by any particular sort of venting the American economy. We haven't been in a situation in which, you know, I wish we had a situation in which the economy is growing so fast that we're using so much of resources that, you know, wages are growing too fast and we're causing inflation. I mean, that could be a situation. It hasn't been
3: right
5: for a long, long time. You have to go back to the 70s to a situation in which wage price spirals matter. So, you know, that's not the case. This is very clearly something caused by a supply side shock, by, you know, the price of oil. And this one in particular is, you know, is very much owned by Trump. He acted surprised that the Strait of Hormuz was going to close.
3: Yeah.
5: And, you know, it's like he has no advisors or nobody told him, you know, what was going to happen. So it's the price of oil went up. The price of oil is part of the cost of production of everything. Everything, you know, is transported. And so that's it. That's the story here. And wages stopped growing. And they stopped growing because the labor market is not doing well. And hence, finally, you know, even the lowest wages, which was a good story at the end of the Biden administration. Biden had that to say that was good. Look, yes, inflation is still slightly higher than we want, but the wages of people at the bottom were growing faster. That's not true anymore. So it hasn't been now for a while. So the slowing down of the economy and the fact that, you know, we have not enough jobs created has led to a situation in which finally wages are losing. So there is no reason for anybody to think that this situation was created by Biden. Don't get me wrong on that one, and we may talk about perceptions or whatnot, but I think there is a very clear understanding that that Trump has caused the rise in prices and that the affordability crisis is something he owns. He hasn't had a good sort of you know, he's good at inventing ways of talking about something else and changing the discourse. He hasn't been able to move away from that.
3: Yeah.
5: And I think they're going to pay a price. I don't, you know, we'll see, but I think it will have some degree of effect in the election. Of course, there are many other things going on, gerrymandering and so on and so forth. And so it's unclear what will happen. But I think some of that will be visible in the election.
3: Yeah, but, you know, I remember when 5% unemployment was considered full employment. I know people who go, you know, 4.2%, that's great. It's a great unemployment number. It's fabulous. And you go, no, but it's not increasing wages, because the reality is inflation's still increasing faster than the wages, which is terrible. And people aren't hiring, or at least 29,000 jobs, which begs the question, are employers unable to hire? Are they unwilling to hire? Are they just, because of how crazy this administration has been, are they just holding back? What's the, you know, do consumers now have we finally hit the spending limit? You know, what could it look like?
5: So in the 80s, you're right. It's even higher. Full employment was 6% in the textbook case, the so-called natural rate of unemployment. The full employment level was 6%. That Milton Friedman, you know, famous Chicago, you know, conservative economy advisor to Nixon, to Reagan, and, you know, to Goldwater, for those that, you know, remember that. He used to say it was 6%. So from that point of view, yes, there are good reasons to think, oh, it's 4%, it's relatively low, we're doing well, you know, there is no problem. The issue is that something that changed from the, you know, 70s, 80s till now is that the participation rates have gone down. And so so that's one thing, that there is considerably more you know, people that are out of the labor force. So the number is less you know, reflective of the situation of the labor market, even with the increase of the participation of women in the labor market. And I should say participation of women plateaued and then also fell in the last sort of years. So from that point of view, a good part of this is that a lot of people that used to have jobs, you know, I mean, if you simplified, you know, I'm simplifying, it's not as simple as that, but you know, if you simplify, they used to be, you know, at the peak for a long period from the 60s until the late 2000s, there were somewhere about 18 to 17 million manufacturing jobs, and it fluctuated, but it fluctuated around that range, and then we lost 5 million manufacturing jobs. And that's with the economy growing and other jobs being created and whatnot. So manufacturing sort of shrank. And that's a good chunk of the good working class jobs, blue collar jobs that paid decently, that paid, you know, wages that made you part of the middle class. And those jobs as a share of the whole thing have shrunk. And so the structure of the economy is different. We have a lot of service jobs that don't pay necessarily as much. We have gig sort of jobs. We
3: and that was the Reagan dream, wasn't
5: less
3: it?
5: Less participation. Yes, it started long ago.
3: I mean, this is the Reagan dream. We're living what Reagan dreamed for us. This was the vision.
5: It's even going back. It's the Goldwater, and you can say the conservative side of the Republican Party always dreamed of this in many ways. They dreamed, you know, if you allowed them, they would go back to the 19th century. Some of them, I even went back to slavery if they can. I mean, I'm not kidding. Some of them tell you that, you know, all of the crimes started in 1913 and whatnot. So there is it's not a conservative party. It's a reactionary party in many ways because they want to, you know, I mean, they want change, but a change that, you know, leads us back to you know, the caves, the dark ages in many ways.
3: The original intent.
5: Yes, something along those lines. But that's part of the story. So there is a lot of discouraged people. There is a job market. When you look, I want to say, look, the number to look is U6, not U3. So everybody thinks of 4.2, which is U3. It's the more regular sort of unemployment number. U6 measure the people that are discouraged, that have part-time jobs and don't make enough and would like to work more. And that number is at 7.6, 7.7. I don't know what's the number, but you know, because they don't report on that and I don't check every time. But it's on that level. It's almost double always. And then I think that's the number that reflects better the situation of the labor market. So that's what I would say. It's much worse than people. I mean, it's more comparable to what used to be U3 when participation was higher, when the jobs were of better quality, when the structure of the economy was a different thing. So it reflects better that situation. So the labor market is not doing well. And, you know, ask anybody about that. That's a story. It's very hard. Even good jobs, people are unhappy, you know, what used to be considered good jobs. Because many of the things that we used to have in good jobs are vanishing. They're getting harder to do in many ways. You know, some of the benefits, some of the sorts of things that people used to have. So I think that there is a situation in the labor market that it's not very well reflected in that particular number. So I don't think that 4.2 tells the story here.
3: Yeah, no, but you know, I look at this. I look at that 4.2 number, and I'm stuck on it because again, 29,000 jobs in September. I thought that just the growth of the population. You would think by the number of people coming into the labor force, the number would go up if you're not creating enough jobs. Because I remember some number like 160,000 jobs was just to keep even.
5: Just to keep even, yes.
3: And then how are we not? How is that number staying? Because we haven't made 175,000 jobs in I can't tell you how many months.
5: Oh, it's practically you have to go to the bad numbers of Biden at the end. That's why I said the Biden numbers were bad, but they were about 150.
3: So where I'm at is, you know, because people see this, yes. And I just had this conversation over the weekend where the guy's telling me, well, the numbers look good. Unemployment's low. You know, they're still creating jobs. There's all this.
5: So look at exactly. So if unemployment was so low and, you know, we were close to full employment, wages would be going up significantly. Above inflation, and that's not the case. So that's the sort of the proof that the situation in the labor market is not great. You know, wages have been frozen. You know, in many places, people are not getting wage increases. People are not dropping. You know, and their jobs because they're afraid they're not going to be able to get another job. And so there are many people just holding on that.
3: Yeah.
5: On top of things that in the American economy are particularly difficult. A lot of people do that because they don't want to lose job, health benefits and whatnot that complicate a lot of the stuff, moving from one job to the other. It gives a lot of leverage to the employers. And so I don't think that the 4.2 is a good thing. And I think they know they can sort of hold to the 4.2. It's like Trump saying that the stock market is doing well. Sure, you know, every bubble, the stock market does well. But that doesn't mean that the economy is doing...
3: For whom?
5: For whom? And that's the question, you know, about the 4.2 unemployment. I don't think that this is a situation in which the vast majority of the American labor force, you know, seems to be, you know, happy. You know, I'm they talk to people. I haven't seen an American worker that, you know, is cheerful and happy. It's something to be seen.
3: No, that you're absolutely right. Until you get to the ideological part. Now, the guy I talked to over the weekend was still wearing the Trump T-shirt, still had the hat and the sticker on his car. He was invested in Trump doing well, and admitted his wages hadn't gone up, his costs were going up, but he was doing better somehow, magically. I don't know what he was smoking or drinking, but he felt like he was doing better, which is kind of weird.
5: We talk a lot about that, so you have to give people hope and. That's part of the story. It's not just doing reasonably well, which, for example, we were truly during the Biden administration, things did get better in a sense. There were certain victories for working class people. But you shouldn't fight when people tell you, well, it's not good enough and I'm not feeling in a good place. And that certainly, appear in the elections. And I think that part of the story there is that you have to give people hope that things are going to get better. And I think Trump has been able, not because, and I don't think things are going to get better with him, but he has given a more limited, I would say, set of people this notion that the way to get to things, you know, and make America great again is through a series of, you know, nativist, strongman kind of, demonstrations. So, yes, prices are higher, but we're showing the world, I don't know really what we're showing the world, but I think that's what it's reflected in those people that are heavily invested in Trump. But I think it's a shrinking share of the population.
3: I sure hope so. I hope come November we find that out. Because look, you know, the sad reality is there's a lot of digging out to do. There are a lot of problems for the future. I look at energy prices. I was just reading a report from the energy CEOs, a survey of them who don't think oil prices are going to get back to where they were before the Iran war for at least a year, which means that this inflation is going to continue. These prices are going to continue to be up and energy costs are going to still
5: high.
3: Be there.
5: So my biggest fear, I would say, and we talked about this before because it's a recurrent fear for me. So I think we have been escaping from that. I don't know how long we can escape from that. My biggest fear is that when Trump appointed Kevin Warsh to the Fed to substitute that other guy that he hated, Jerome Powell, that was appointed by somebody that he didn't know who appointed that guy, which was him. Talk about Sleepy Joe. But, I don't know. But, he forgot that he appointed the guy that he hated. And part of the problem was, inflation was high. It's still, you know, coming down. But then he invaded, you know, Iran and or bombed Iran. And, you know, the price of oil goes up. And he puts Kevin Warsh that supposedly is there because he's, you know, a friend or connected. And he's going to bring interest rates. And interest rates not only did not go down, but they did go up.
3: Yep.
5: And they might go up again once more this year. That's what they promised us. I mean, they didn't. They're not doing the promises they did before, but the suggestions are that it will go up. So we're at 3.75 in my gov above 4. And that means that mortgage rates that are above 7, they're going to get edge even higher. I don't know if they reach 8, but, you know, depending on your credit, they might. They might even be higher already. So what we're talking is something that really deeply hurts the American, you know, working class. You know, if you want to move, you have to sell your house. You have to buy a new house. You have to switch from a mortgage. If you have a mortgage that is at, I don't know, locked at, you know, if you're lucky and you have a mortgage locked.
3: 2.75.
5: Yes. Then all of a sudden you have to get a mortgage at 7 something. You
3: can't move. Not moving.
5: Not moving, exactly. So that's the classic sort. So not happening. Why? Because you can, because the interest rates don't allow it. And that has a cascade of effects. And so the interest rate may be the thing that drives us into a recession. And as much, I always say, you know, a recession may very well be the thing that brings a Democrat to the White House. Of course, Democrats have many ways on botching that up, and, you know, and you know, snatching, you know, defeat out of the jaws of victory. But the point is, a recession is something that hurts the working class deeply. So the effects of a recession are much worse on the working class. So if you add to an economy that is not delivering for them, that prices are too high, and you add to this higher levels of unemployment. And, you know, higher interest rates. So those that are indebted get in real trouble. I think we're talking for a perfect storm. And this comes, I should say, that's the other thing that it's important to say. And I always keep saying this. The American economy has, I teach macroeconomics. So the thing I do is macroeconomics. And if you look at the American economy, the last at least, you know, three boom and bust cycles, so the economic cycle, have been bubbles. So it's a stock bubble in the 80s, you know, the internet bubble, the dot-com bubble in the 90s, the housing bubble after that. And then for a while, there was no bubble after the Obama-Trump thing. But we are in a bubble of, you know, stock and crypto and AI and whatnot. When this bursts, and it could be these interest rates going up, this hits an economy. In those up and downs, it's not that it's all symmetrical. You know, it's 40 years of you know, difficulties for the working class. They come on top of all of the other things that have been accumulating. Yep. And so I think that's where we see some of the anger, some of this semi-religious belief that some guy can come and fix your things, even if you patently can even see, you know, this guy tells you, yes, my wages are not going up, but I'm better. How are you better? He's better on some, you know, he has a religious experience that make him better. So those things only happen because things are getting worse and worse. And that's my fear that, you know, that the next recession will hit us very hard.
3: I hope that's not for a long time. Mateus, I appreciate the time. Great information. I look forward to having you come back and talk to us again.
5: Oh, thank you for having. My pleasure.
3: Scary, scary, scary stuff. Want to hear your thoughts. When does the bubble go boom? Rick at therickSmithShow.com. Back after this.
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2: 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Now, here is Rick Smith.
3: So last week we talked about the federal court that ordered the Bureau of Prisons to immediately reinstate the master labor agreement that covers the federal prison workers. And that's a big deal. Another in the long line of Trump winning. Because, you know, in the Trump era of winning that we're so tired of already, it really means he's losing. But along with the master agreement, it comes with all of the amendments, all their local supplements, all the MOUs, all of that stuff. Make them whole basically is what the court said. Also, the union that represents the EPA workers, they're suing the Trump administration to restore their collective bargaining agreement because, you know, there's been an all-out assault on collective bargaining in this country by one guy, really. One guy. And here to share some thoughts on what this war on workers has been like, I've asked my good friend Phil Glover to come share some thoughts with us. Phil is AFGE District 3 National Vice President. You can check out their website, afge.org. Phil, thanks for taking time for us.
7: Thanks, Rick. I appreciate it.
3: So good news, bad news. It can't be bad, but, you know, good?
7: I think it's very good news. I think it, again, shows that the executive order that he signed in March of 25 was flawed. I think that the judges are seeing this. I think that his management, the managers that are implementing this decision, clearly weren't understanding what that executive order was about. And then their decisions and how they went to implement it are violating, Procedures Act and violating the First Amendment and other things.
3: Yeah, I got to tell you, I thought, you know, going after the Bureau of Prisons, you know, and I know that's your world much more than it's mine, but I thought that was a weird thing to do, given that Republicans in the past have always kind of left law enforcement and fired people, you know, the people who support them overwhelmingly, kind of left them alone. I was kind of shocked that they went after the Bureau of Prisons.
7: Yeah, the executive order itself, we were surprised. I served in the Bureau of Prisons for about 24 and a half years. The majority of those members are fairly conservative, fairly on the, you know, on the Republican side. That's where they vote, probably in a 70-30 range, I would say, and maybe a little more even. And so, yeah, it was surprising to have them listed out directly. That they were not exempt from the order. It was a really, and it's some strange language the way it was written as well. And so what was also odd was that the Bureau waited for, you know, probably 9 months, 10 months before they took any action to eliminate the contract.
3: Wow. Now, you guys, and this is why you join a union. You guys, you know, documented all the unsafe staffing stuff, all the augmentation, all the forced overtime, all of the nepotism and retaliation, the conditions getting worse. You guys compiled all this stuff, went to Congress, went to the Bureau of Prison leadership. You guys were on this from the beginning. If there's no union there, does anyone do that?
7: No, because the federal, the federal government, the Bureau's management, is not allowed to lobby on behalf of employees. They can go up and testify at a hearing, but they're not supposed to be, you know, lobbying on these issues on Capitol Hill. So the union, and I've been around since 1990, our union in the Council of Prison Locals have taken the lead on multiple issues. One time over a course of a few years, we were able to add about $2 billion in funding that neither the Congress or the president asked for. At different times, we were able to put in safety equipment like pepper spray, gun lockers. Those types of things have all been done legislatively through our council and AFG's legislative department. So again, the management can't do that. And frankly, they didn't want to do that. Right. I mean, some of the things that we did get, some of the things we did get put into law, they fought against. They didn't want them. We wanted those safety measures.
3: It's amazing when you stop and think about, you know, just something like pepper spray, something you think you should have, just the basic tools that you might need to protect yourselves and others. Look, I mean, the reality is you can't have disorder. The fact that those things weren't already in place, I don't know where you go.
7: Well, over the years, The people that were at the top of the Bureau, some of them were psychologists, some of them were just of various expertise, not necessarily corrections professionals directly, didn't work in corrections. And so their ideas on how to handle, prison issues were a lot more, gave a lot more leeway to the inmates than to the staff. So we had to force those issues after, frankly, murders of staff by inmates. We had to make changes, and we did. And again, this director who came in from the West Virginia system, which is probably one of the smallest systems in the country, you know, has decided that, you know, the union was a roadblock to how he wanted to manage. And now the court has said, wait a minute, you know, the union exists and the union contract exists and you have to follow it.
3: Yeah. So now this is just the Bureau of Prisons we're talking about. This administration has gone after virtually, well, a million workers is what they're saying. Yeah. I know the EPA union, the union that represents

0: bargaining agreement, and a federal judge in Rhode Island has kept that in place through PIs. And then now you have Bureau of Prisons. And, you know, we see other ones coming. I mean, where there are other agencies that are in this boat, and our union is working with outside counsel, with those counsels to fight these issues individually until we can get a decision out of the Ninth Circuit on the executive order itself.
1: Yeah, it's, you know, again, I look at the shape our country's in right now, and this seems like it should be so far down the list of things that this administration should be doing. But it does show priorities of power over governance. It shows the accumulation of power. And it shows, for me anyway, the need to have stronger unions to be able to fight back in these moments. Because, look, this isn't making the prison system any safer or any better. This isn't making our EPA any better or making sure our water is any cleaner. This just seems like an all-out assault on governance as a whole. And I think that, I guess, what's the message for the average voter out there who, you know, we've been inundated for basically my whole life that unions are bad, they're job killers and all that nonsense. You know, what's the message in this moment then?
0: I think that the general public's the message should be that these are people that go to work every day. They want safe working conditions. They want fair schedules. They want their pay to be correct. And, you know, federal unions don't negotiate with federal managers over pay, you know, and over retirement benefits. That stuff comes through Congress. So it's legislated. And so we get a lot of people all the time, well, there shouldn't be federal unions. And they don't understand, you know, the dynamics. We negotiate over fair working conditions, safety and health, those types of things, not pay and benefits. And so I think once they understand that, people get the fact that you should have a fair place to work. And in this case with Bureau of Prisons, you know, we have a health and safety article that says they have to lower the inherent risk in a correctional environment. It doesn't say eliminate the risk, but it does say lower.
1: Right.
0: And a lot of times management makes decisions to vacate posts, to save money by not hiring enough people. There's a bunch of things that management does that the union then reacts to and files grievances, goes to arbitration or files unfair labor practices and fights those things for the membership to make sure that they're in a safe environment.
1: Yeah. Whereas,
0: because it's never going to be clean.
1: Right.
0: You know, it's never going to be a clean environment.
1: Whereas one worker is not going to be able to get the kind of attention that things need until they get killed. Where you're talking about, you know, the collective having a message. But, you know, it's one of those things that the prison system for me is one of those interesting moments, because, you know, the working conditions for your members, it's also the living conditions for the people who are inmates. So I think you not only want, you know, safe working conditions for the workers, but also, you know, the trickle down of having an orderly prison, so it's safe for the inmates, right?
0: Yeah, the safer it is for the officers, the safer it is for the inmates. You know, the other thing is we have a lot of oversight in federal prisons. You know, we have several committees in the House and Senate that, you know, keep oversight of the Bureau of Prisons, have hearings. And so, you know, compared to other systems where they have private prisons or other things like that, you have much more oversight in a federal, you know, a federal prison system that is unionized. The other thing is if you have a unionized workforce, you have better and stronger whistleblower protections. We can come forward with things that are happening. You know, in the case of like Eric Williams, who was murdered in 2013, you know, the union was able to lay out how many inmates were in that unit, how alone that officer was, how long he was alone when he was murdered. You know, and we worked with his family on changes. And those are things that a non-unionized workforce really isn't going to do.
1: Yeah. No, and they would have, I'm sure they would have covered that up forthright had it not been for you guys pushing the envelope for accountability. So let me ask you, I mean, again, you know, like I said, the EPA workers union, you know, filed a suit. When you look at this, you know, because there's at the beginning, I said, you know, the courts aren't going to allow them to get away with this, that it seems like it's just to keep you guys spinning your wheels, burning your resources so that you're paying attention to that and not all the horrible stuff this administration's going to do.

0: Do you think that's part of it, or do you think they really thought that they could just wipe away all the worker protections and all the contracts that the federal workforce has?
1: I think people like Russell Vogt, who came from Heritage, Jeffrey Shirk, who came from Heritage, I think they truly believe that a conservative president could simply wipe away these things. I don't think they care about Title V. I don't think they care about federal law. If you look at the rescissions that have been sent forward by OMB, that GAO has now found to be illegal rescissions, they don't care. They don't care about this stuff. And unless the courts stop them, we're going to wait to see what the appellate courts do here. This will go up into the Second Circuit, I'm sure. The First Circuit has already rejected their appeal of the VA case. And so it depends on the circuit where we end up. But I will say that, I've been disappointed in the Supreme Court with some of their decisions. Some have been okay. But again, they generally have allowed this president to just go forward with things after lower courts said, wait a minute, let us get some facts here.
0: Yeah.
1: And the Supremes, through this shadow docket, just goes ahead and let them do it. It's unbelievable to me. It's like, some of these things are shocking almost that they've allowed him to continue without any kind of, wall, any kind of back, backstop.
0: Because I was going to ask, look, it takes the stroke of a pen to take your rights away. And this has been a long process to fight through the courts and a lot of resources that you're burning through to fight through the courts for an outcome of just you need to go back to where status quo had been. There never seems to be any penalty. It's almost like you can commit the crime without having to actually go deal with doing the time.
1: Well, and when you say that too, with the stroke of a pen, if somebody can do that coming in and out of office with the stroke of a pen, then you don't have rights. You have suggestions. And unfortunately, this administration has tried everything to do these things. I mean, they've wiped out whole agencies. We had NIOSH almost completely gone. They had to bring back 400 people in the Pittsburgh area out of NIOSH on mine safety and those kind of things. They had wiped them out. And this, DOGE has wiped out all kind of agencies. And, we find ourselves just fighting and clawing to get those things back. And, you wonder at what point is it futile because they'll just do something else, tomorrow.
0: They'll just start another fire just to keep you moving. So last line of questioning I've got for you, because look, the average person out there probably doesn't really care one way or another or know why they should care. Why should the average American care whether your members get their collective bargaining rights taken from them? Why should they care if they go through the federal government and slash and burn and fire half the people? Why should they care?
1: Well, I think the services that we provide to the federal or to the public are important services. Keeping communities safe in these prisons is important. You want your community safe. And these prisons usually are in rural areas. I mean, we have some in the cities, but generally, they're in rural spots, and you want that to be a safe environment around that prison. That's one thing. Obviously, with the services like Social Security, veterans benefits, all of those kind of things, the EPA, look at Pittsburgh, back in the 1800s, early 1900s. Look at what happened to the rivers.
0: I grew Ohio. Up in Cleveland, Phil.
1: The river was on fire. Right. Right. And so EPA was built. I mean, this was a Nixon thing, right? I mean, it's 1973. This is Richard Nixon, a Republican who signed off on creating EPA. And what has happened? They cleaned up rivers. They cleaned up brownfields and all the other things that they're supposed to do. And they stopped polluters. And so for people that live, again, in these communities that have these kind of rivers and these streams and everything, you want that to be a successful agency. And they have just come in and, hammered it. And, you hope that the public says, wait a minute, this isn't good. Now, maybe a 29% approval rating is saying that. Maybe that's what's starting to happen. I don't know. Maybe the truckers who are talking about their own strike because of diesel fuel costs is something that's happening. Maybe the Teamsters might be getting a whole bunch of new guys. I don't know.
0: It's definitely interesting times. Definitely interesting times, and not for the good reasons. But Phil, I guess last question: what should we be doing? What do you want me to do? What are the marching orders?
1: Well, the ask is always to check out AFG.org, and we have a number of letters there. We have a number of actions that we're taking. There's an action page. You can send a letter to your member of Congress on our behalf. We appreciate any of those kind of actions. And certainly in your communities, keep in touch with the federal employees there. We have central labor councils, and we're asking all of labor to work with us on these things and to, stay strong.
0: Yeah, there you go. Phil, appreciate the time. Thanks for the update.
1: Thanks, Rick. Appreciate you.
0: Our good friend Phil Glover, District 3 National Vice President there at AFGE. Want to hear your thoughts. Ideological hell-bent on destroying unions or just setting fires? Curious your thoughts. Rick at TheRickSmithShow.com. Right back. I'm Rick Smith, and this is Labor History in 2. On this day in labor history, the year was 1983. That was the day that Lech Walesa was awarded the Nobel Peace Prize for his work founding the Solidarity Union of Poland. The son of a carpenter, Walesa worked as an electrician in a shipyard. He was fired from his job for working to organize a union. Solidarity grew to include 10 million Poles. In 1981, Walesa was arrested and detained for nearly a year. He did not attend the Nobel Peace Prize ceremony because he feared he would not be allowed back into Poland once he left the country. His wife, Danuta, accepted the prize on his behalf. The speech he sent to the ceremony served as an inspiration to Polish Solidarity members and workers around the world. He wrote, "Let my words convey to you the joy and the never-extinguished hope of the millions of my brothers, the millions of working people in factories and offices associated in the union whose very name expresses one of the noblest aspirations of humanity. Today, all of them, like myself, feel greatly honored by the prize. With deep sorrow, I think of those who paid with their lives for the loyalty to solidarity, of those who are behind prison bars and who are victims of repression. I think of all of those with whom I have traveled the same road and with whom I have shared the trials and tribulations of our time. We are fighting for the right of the working people to association and for the dignity of human labor." Walesa and his fellow workers did not give up on the dream of solidarity. They continued to organize against the communist government for the rights of workers. In 1990, Walesa was elected president of Poland. Labor History in 2 brought to you by the Illinois Labor History Society and The Rick Smith Show. For more information, go to laborhistoryin2.com, like us on Facebook, and follow us on the Twitters at Labor History in 2.
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0: So, I've gotten a number of responses from folks over the last couple of days about California's wealth tax. That's come up. And as you know, California's proposed a one-time billionaire tax. And they present that as a choice that shouldn't be reduced to the slogans. I mean, the choice is cuts to Medi-Cal or tax rich people. That's how this has been thrown, put together. You got Senator Bernie Sanders and Representative Ro Khanna, who are right about the fact that there's some urgency here. There is real urgency. And if the federal cuts, if the Trump cuts are able to defend Medi-Cal and create that immediate hole in their healthcare system, California absolutely has a responsibility to prevent that loss from being paid for by the people who can afford it the least. Patients, workers, seniors, disabled folks, families already stretched to the limit. And I don't see a one-time 5% levy on what is extraordinary wealth. And they're talking about 200 billionaires in California. I don't see that as too onerous. I see it as a rational way to ask those who have done so wildly well in our system and those who are best able to absorb the costs to help prevent what will be a healthcare crisis. Now, you see news reports that say the measure's proceeds would be directed towards covering those federal cuts, the Trump cuts. So any money that comes from it, as I'm told, as I've read, would go directly to filling that hole. It's what we need. Now, on the other side, you've got Gavin Newsom and that line of thinking, Katie Porter being one of them, concerned that, look, you know, billionaires are going to leave. And you can't dismiss it because California does operate in a national system where wealth is mobile. Tax enforcement is extraordinarily uneven. And you have states that are just, oh, come to Texas, we'll give you whatever you want. Come to Florida, we'll give the baby the bathwater and all of it away. And look, if billionaires can shift residency, if they can hide assets, if they can move financial activity across state lines, then really a state-by-state wealth tax is going to be hard to administer and is going to raise a lot less than supporters think is going to come. But I got to be honest with you, and I understand both sides of the argument. For me, it's not an argument for accepting inequality. It's an argument for designing stronger, more durable policies. We should be looking at how do we stop the wealthy from avoiding the rules? And how do they get their own set? How do we have transparent valuation standards so we know who has what wealth? How do we coordinate interstate cooperation so we're not beggaring thy neighbor? How do we stop the race to the bottom? And then how do we move a federal wealth tax legislation that would help us, I don't know, fill our holes, fill our gaps, get the things we need, and oh, by the way, have some enforcement capacity to match the resources of our ultra wealthy. Now, I'm not talking about somebody who's got a million or $2. I'm talking 10, 20, 50, 100, a billion. I'm talking billions. Because this is a billionaire tax. But recognizing our structural weakness is not a reason to do nothing while the damage is going to happen. We cannot, and Californians cannot, postpone prescription drugs, dialysis, preventative care, mental health treatments, a child's doctor visit, none of that. Can't wait for Washington. Can't, because it's never coming, especially from Republicans in Washington. Right now, hospitals, clinics, home care workers, patients need the bridge now, need the help now, need the funding now. Because when public health funding is cut, the consequences aren't just on the spreadsheet. They show up in longer waiting lines and closed services and medical debt and job losses and preventable suffering, not just for the poor, but for everyone. Well, not everyone, not our billionaires, but for working people. Now, look, the honest position, and this is where I'm at, both sides are right. Both sides have identified real problems. We can fix them, though. That's the amazing part. Bernie Sanders and Ro Khanna are right that extreme wealth has to be part of a solution to fix the emergency created by Trump's cuts. And I think Gavin Newsom and Katie Porter are right that the broader tax system is damaged and has to be repaired so that our billionaire class can't outrun their obligations. They're both right, but the answer is not choosing between emergency action and systematic reform. That's not the answer. California should fill the Medi-Cal gap immediately while pursuing simultaneously, because we can walk and chew gum. We can do both things at once while simultaneously pursuing long-term fixes that make our tax policies fair, make it enforceable, and oh, by the way, sustainable. We used to have it. You know, perfect policy can't be the obstacle of protecting people today, because we're never getting perfect policy. Action is the test. And this is one of those moments for Democrats, because if they do take power in 2026, and if they can hold on to it in 2028, it's going to be the action. It's going to be these kind of ideological internal battles that you're going to have to figure out how to get something done to make people's lives better. How are you going to make life more affordable? How are you going to make healthcare more affordable? How are you going to help grow an economy that works for working people? How are you going to fix the mess that this guy has left us? How are you going to undo all of the damage of decades of Republican rule? How are you going to do that? And honestly, the perfect is not what we're going to get every time. But there's got to be action. And I want to hear your thoughts. What should that action be? Do you support the California tax or are you with Newsom? We got to wait for the perfect. Want to hear it, Rick.
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0: 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I'm your host, Henry, with the most, along with my beautiful wife.
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1: That's right, guys. You guys definitely don't want to miss out on that.
0: Next up, we got Hot Box Chicken, also in the city of San Bernardino at 967 Kendall Drive. And you guys know I go there for the fully loaded fries. They have two types of fries, though. They got the Sho-Sho fries, I believe it's called. Right, Joe?
2: Oh, yeah.
0: And they got the Dynamite fully loaded fries. And, man, let me tell you, they were not disappointed. You won't be disappointed, period. And I love their hot wings, too, you guys. So go hit up Hot Box Chicken in the city of San Bernardino at 967 Kendall Drive. Next up, we got Slugger Boulevard. You guys know we have our kids in the Little League. So if you guys want to go have your kids step up their game, go hit up Slugger Boulevard. They have training batting cages. They can go there and practice their pitch, their batting skills.
1: Oh, and they also have coaches as well there.
0: Yeah, so go get your membership. Like, if you really want dedicated to the kids and have them really step up their game, get their membership. It's only $100, but hey, you got access to everything for a whole month, you guys.
1: That's right, guys. So definitely don't want to miss out on that. You guys are interested in involving your kids in a little more sports, they got you. They have more things going on there as well, and they do one-on-one with them. So if you guys are interested, go ahead and hit them up on their Insta. All right, guys. So we want to introduce you guys to our special guest. Y'all ready?
0: Let's go.
1: You want to introduce yourself?
2: Oh, sure. Sorry. So my name is Joe Wonderbents. I'm a magician. I've been performing for over 20 years. So my name is Joe Wonderbents. I've been performing magic for over 20 years. So I do this full time, and yeah, happy to be here.
3: The I.E. David Copperfield, huh?
2: Yeah.
3: What up, everybody? It's your boy MC Life, regular over here with the homies. Thank you guys for letting me come through. We're going to talk about some shows.
0: That's right, man. So yeah, so let's talk about Joe. How did you get into the business, and how long have you been actually doing this?
2: So professionally, I've been doing this for 5 years, but I've been doing it since I was in sixth grade.
0: Oh, wow.
2: Yeah, so it was my sixth grade teacher. She just basically gave me a book called 101 Card Tricks. Literally just gave it to me. He's like, hey, then you're going to want this. And I just never stopped.
0: Wow.
2: Never stopped.
0: So what was the first magic trick you learned?
2: So the first magic trick I learned was actually a sleight in the book. So I don't know if should I show this to the camera? Let me see. Hold on. So it's going to be this one right here. Let me see if the camera can see it.
1: You want to pull a card on MC Life real quick?
3: You want me to put
1: this
3: that way? You want me to put it that way? I don't want to mess up the trick. Okay.
1: So MC Life, he's got you.
2: So, yeah, the Ace of Diamonds, right?
3: Okay.
2: And they're all different.
3: Okay.
2: So this is, I've been doing this move for almost 20-something years.
3: Okay.
2: So basically it's the ace, right? Just watch it. Watch the ace. All right, watch it. Actually change.
3: Oh, that's tight. That's tight.
2: Yeah, so that was the first sleight I learned. And then just after that, I just started reading the book, started doing more sleights and more tricks, and I just never stopped.
3: Heck yeah.
0: So through the years of performing or learning, did you see yourself evolving and being like, you know what? I want to stick to this. I mean, you have to see that, right? In the early age?
2: Yeah, so my parents, they worked like full-time jobs. They worked very hard. They worked like super long hours. I just didn't want to do that.
0: Yeah.
2: Yeah. So I just stuck. My parents didn't support me being a magician growing up, but I just never stopped.
0: Yeah.
2: I had too much fun doing it. People's reactions, seeing their reactions, how like happy they are. I just never stopped.
0: Wow.
2: Yeah.
0: So wow.
2: I think honestly, I think it was the reactions why I kept going. So
1: So with you being a magician, right? I know there's pros and cons to it, right? Mm-hmm. So what was like the hardest part about being a magician?
2: So the hardest part of being a magician is going to people showing them tricks. Yeah.
0: But what'd you say, Eric?
4: Too many chicks.
2: Too many chicks. No. I think the hardest part, you just have to get over not being afraid for somebody to say no. Because that happened to me a lot. It's like, you show my, can I show you a trick? Oh, no, thanks. Okay. I kind of changed my perspective. If somebody says no, it's their fault, not my fault.
0: Yeah.
2: You guys just lost out on a trick. Okay, bye.
0: Yeah.
2: Yeah, and I make it seem like, yeah, like I said, it's their problem, not my problem. There's more people out there. So, I mean, yeah, I get no's every now and then, but like I said, I just switch it to make it their loss, not my loss.
0: Oh, wow.
2: Yeah, that makes sense?
0: Yeah,
3: I do the same thing like when I'm like trying to pass people flyers because people are always like, heck no. Mm-hmm. I just ask them, can I give you a flyer? They're like, no. I'm like, all right, have a good day. Yeah. And they're like, you know what? Let me get one. I'm like, all right.
2: Yeah, so when I go up to somebody, I usually do like a flourish. Let them know, like, oh, I'm ready. Okay, I'm ready. Yeah.
3: I'm ready.
2: Yeah, I was like, oh, I'm really excited. Well, show me something. So that's, I literally do something in front of them to get their attention. Yeah, and then I get no no's, but I do get those no's occasionally.
0: I always been a fanatic. Like, I just love magic. I would never perform it because I just don't know how, but to see it, it's like I'm a kid. So when I seen you that day, I met him at the Hot Box Chicken, you guys. Yeah. So when I saw you that day and he told me that you're, I was like, no way. I know you probably didn't notice, but I turned into a little kid. I was like, hey, show me something.
2: Yeah.
0: The owner was waiting for you.
2: Yeah, the owner was like, oh, go talk. Go talk to him. So that's when I approached him.
0: Yeah.
2: Yeah.
0: No, and I was excited. And then just to have my kids there and I'm trying to look at their faces to see how they react. And they thought it was the coolest thing they ever saw.
2: That's super cool.
3: I only go to Vegas for magic shows, like strictly for the magic shows. Okay. Yeah. Like I've seen Chris Angel. I've seen Magic David Mike. Copperfield.
0: Okay. He said Magic Mike.
3: And then I've seen, what was the other one? Piff the Magic Dragon.
2: Yeah, he's cool.
3: I didn't like that one.
2: He's a cool creator.
3: I liked his show, but I didn't like. Like, I thought it was corny. Oh. I was like, my son would like this, you know.
2: Yeah.
0: And your little circle of the magic guys, who do you think is the top one?
2: So I like David Blaine. He's pretty cool. Me too. Chris Angel, I can't stand.
3: Dude, his show was not what I thought it was in Vegas.
2: I've never seen it.
3: If it came to like David Copperfield and Chris Angel, David Copperfield is like light years above.
2: Oh, yeah.
3: Crazy. Like the show, just the.
0: You're talking about the show, though.
3: Yeah, I've been to both of the shows.
0: Oh, okay.
3: And the ones in Vegas.
0: Okay.
3: And then I'm just like, man. So the next one I'm going to go to is actually Penn and Teller.
2: They're cool.
3: I'm waiting for them because I used to watch them on HBO, and they're funny. Yeah. I think they're funny magicians, so I can't wait to see that.
2: Oh, super cool.
0: Well, if you want to go to catch an early show before you even go out there, there's a show that he's actually doing.
3: Everybody on Instagram is asking, what's your Instagram, first off? And then they're asking... Oh, you get paid to perform and stuff like that? Like a professional magician?
2: Yes, I can go through that. So my name is Joe Wonderment. So JoeWonderment. The show I have coming up this Saturday is at a brewery in Rancho. It's called the Brew Mill. It's only been open for, I think, like 4 or 5 months. So we're basically helping each other out.
3: Okay.
2: We just finished filming the promo video for Saturday's show yesterday. So the promo video should be coming up either tomorrow or the day after. Yeah, but it's $30. I mean, you get a free drink. I did a show with him last month. He liked it so much. I'm going to be doing a show with him every other month.
3: How long is the show?
2: So the show's roughly an hour.
3: Okay. Yeah. Is there openers or is it just you?
2: No, it's just me.
3: Okay.
2: Yeah, just me.
3: Heck yeah.
2: Yeah. It's going to be a lot of fun. I'm testing a lot of new stuff out for this show. And yeah, I'm super excited.
3: Who's your favorite magician?
2: David Blaine.
3: Okay.
2: Yeah.
3: That's good.
2: My parents bought me the Chris Angel set as a joke.
3: Oh,
2: the Chris Angel magic kit.
3: Mind free.
2: Yeah. But, yeah. No, so far, I like David Blaine. I just, because I used to do his style.
3: Okay.
2: Like growing up. Like just walking up to people.
3: Crazy stunts?
2: Not crazy stunts, just going up to random people, showing them a trick. And then, like, they gave me the courage to keep doing it.
3: You going
2: to
3: freeze yourself?
2: No.
3: Oh, okay.
0: I think when David Blaine got to that point, it was just more because, people already saw most of his stuff.
2: Yeah.
0: So he wanted to take everything to, because I think it has to do more with the mind. Mm-hmm. He started becoming more like, dealing with what the body can take.
2: Yeah.
0: And to me, that wasn't magic no more. It was just, I mean, I love all his stuff that he does, yeah. man. And the street stuff that he first did, it was just like freestyle, bro.
2: Yeah.
0: I love that, that's man. Like. And the yeah. reaction of the people, yeah. I was like, oh, man, that's yeah. so cool to see it right there. Mm-hmm. There was one where he threw the carts on the window. And the car that he that was his was on the window, but it was on the other side. Yeah, yeah. I was like, how do you do that?
2: Yeah,
0: <that's cool. laughs>
2: yeah, I have like a couple of his DVDs growing up, but yeah, the up close stuff I like more. Yeah.
1: MC Life, you know what would be so cool? We gotta bring Theo to this.
3: Oh man, Theo would have a blast with the magician.
1: Honestly,
3: his day's off for Saturday.
1: You need to do a video and have right? him go. And just trip out.
3: Yeah. Oh man!
1: Oh man! That'd like be dope. Randomly, that'd be dope. Like have him walk up to you too, like so. Randomly, and just hey, I do this, and just get his reaction. Don't tell him.
3: Make his scooter disappear. He'd be so
1: right.
3: mad.
1: Right.
3: Where's my scooter? that's dope. So you said it's this Saturday?
2: This Saturday. Yeah, this Saturday at 8:30. The doors close at 8:00, so 8:30. Okay. 9:30 okay. roughly.
3: So get there early. 7:00.
2: Yeah. Get there early. All right. Cool. Yeah. I mean, you can have a drink, get a free drink. So, yeah.
1: That's dope. So, your parents, do they have like a change of mind now that you're older? I know when you're younger, it was a little different. Mm-hmm. Do you think that now you being older is a change of heart maybe?
2: So, the show I did at the Brumo for the first time, they went.
1: Did they?
2: Yeah, they That's went. Awesome. So, they were super excited. They were like, oh man, you're actually really good. And my dad was talking to the bar guy. He's like, hey, yeah, he did really good. I can have your place packed. So, I mean, we'll see what happens at this show.
1: Right.
2: But they liked it. They never seen me perform up close like that ever. Wow. It's usually just like close up tricks. I mean, we're playing like Loteria. I'm shuffling the cards because my dad can't shuffle the cards.
1: Right.
2: Yeah, but yeah, they had a good time. So they're going to go to this one on Saturday.
1: So, for you to be a magician, right? Mm-hmm. I know you had to take classes, or how did you do this? Like, where did you get?
0: Yeah, where are the steps? All
1: self-taught. Yeah. Okay.
2: So I have like probably 200 DVDs of magic, and really? I think I have like 4 books. I'm not like a book person, but yeah, just started watching DVDs, started doing the.
1: So your first job was just magician. Did you work anywhere no. before?
2: Oh, so yeah. So I used to work at a fast food. Place not for like a
3: disappear
2: like a sort of like a Vons going up
1: right
2: yeah so I did the night shift. It was 11 to 6 every single day. It was a graveyard. I did that for 5 years
1: before
2: the magic stuff.
1: Okay, yeah. So you had a regular job before. Yeah, regular all job. This
2: I was a normal person. There was a magic.
1: I mean, you're still normal now. Still normal nothing now, changed
2: but, yeah no. But yeah, so I worked at that place for 5 years. I was miserable. There was a place opening up in Anaheim that was a magic theater, so I took a chance. Everybody was like, dude, you're gonna regret that. So you're gonna stay here, might as well just stay here. You're gonna regret that's probably the worst decision you're ever gonna make going over there. So I was like, I took it. I took a chance over there. It was 46 miles back and forth.
1: Oh no, that's a lot.
2: Yeah, but I mean, I was getting paid below minimum wage.
1: Jeez.
2: Yeah, but I mean,
1: that's all your gas right there, right? Yeah. So that your check would basically go to your gas, right? Yeah.
2: So I was there for a year and a half. I mean, it was cool. I mean, I kind of learned. I performed in front of people, large groups. So I kind of got my foot in the door, and then after that, I just wanted to do my own thing. So that's I couldn't awesome. Do it. And it took 5 years to get to where I'm at now. And right now I'm busy. This month I have, I think, six or seven shows.
1: So if anybody wants to book you, where can they find you?
2: So you can find me on Instagram at Joe Wonderment, or my website at joewonderment.com. That's the easiest way to do it.
1: Okay, and do you have a TikTok?
2: Yeah, so I do have a TikTok. It's at Joe Wonderment as well. I'm trying to post more on TikTok. So I'm posting on TikTok right now. So, yeah, any help I can get. So.
4: Are you doing magic while dancing on TikTok?
2: Dancing? No.
4: Well, that seems to be the TikTok
3: thing. I have a question, right?
2: Yeah,
3: so
2: yeah.
3: I started working, managing this dispensary in Moreno Valley. It's called the Magic Buddha Dispensary, right? Uh-huh. And I've been telling them, like, what can we do here? They're like, you could do whatever. I'm like, can we do open mics? Can we do car shows? What can we do? So I'm going to bring it to them, and I'm like, yo, let's do a magic show here.
2: Yeah, that'd be cool.
3: Because it'd be tight to see you, like, do some stuff with, you know, in the dispensary.
2: Yeah,
3: just pick a couple things. Because I've never seen, like, a weed magic show.
2: Yeah.
3: You know, that'd be crazy. I don't know. It'd be something kind of dope.
1: Yeah. That'd actually be really cool.
2: Yeah, we could do that. Something
1: heck yeah.
3: And they're already like, whoa.
2: Yeah, That'd be a cool challenge for me. I could do that.
3: Yeah, because we're trying to do like comedy shows, okay, and anything really. We're trying to do stuff that's different from what everybody else is doing.
2: Yeah.
3: Instead of just putting a rap show on, instead of just putting a night market, we're trying to like, we're literally just putting it all in one and making like a gumbo.
2: Okay.
1: Yeah, so to get an understanding more, MC Life, he does a lot, right? He helps the community out. He does a lot of events. He's a performer himself. Oh, man. If you don't know,
3: yeah,
1: you want to go ahead and check him out. Also, mm-hmm, in his media as well, he does so much for the community. Let me tell you, you know, if you go to one of his events, you will not be disappointed.
2: Oh, man, okay.
1: He brings a crowd. Trust me.
3: What's the next event for the kids with the sweaters? Because I was going to ask you.
0: It's Riders and Pedals.
3: So they're, what is that?
0: They're doing a second annual. It is called, what is it called? It's basically giving back to the kids. They're going to have all kinds of stuff. Gives goodie bags for the kids.
3: Is it going to be like the event you did?
0: Yeah.
3: Okay. Mm-hmm. Is it gonna be at a certain place or where? Like, what's the event? It's gonna be
0: at it's gonna be at Rialto, the Speedway Burger and Grill.
3: Mm-hmm. Is that by the bike shop right there in Rialto?
1: Yeah, right across from it. Yeah.
0: Yes.
3: Okay. Yeah. Yeah. I think it's like Don's Bikes or something.
0: Yeah.
1: Yeah.
0: Okay. Remember where the old? Well, actually, oh, no, I don't.
3: It used to be
0: that.
3: Rallies.
0: Where the Domino, where the pizza is at.
3: Yeah.
0: That parking lot right there, it's gonna
3: by
0: be
3: the right Dairy Queen, there, right by the train tracks.
1: Yes. So,
3: right. That's what. Yeah. There
0: that's
3: you go.
0: Usually
3: and then
0: she
3: same
0: picks,
3: street as Soldi's.
1: Correct. Right. Okay, yes.
0: For sure. Usually they pick a spot in San Bernardino, but you know it's tough with getting permits and everything, so they decided to throw it there. Mm-hmm. Which, I mean, it's still giving back. It doesn't matter what where you at. You know, as long as you're.
3: Is
0: giving
3: it
0: back.
3: Bikers? Like, because you said pedals and.
0: Riders and Pedals. What they organized was the way they got their name was.
1: It's not a car club. They're not. They're solo riders. I'll tell you that.
0: Yeah.
1: So there's not a specific name for them or nothing. They're all solo riders that come together.
3: It's just a group.
1: Right. They all
0: the
1: come together.
0: They chose the name was because they got a bunch of bikes together and were teaching the kids how to build a bike.
3: Okay.
0: That's how Riders and Pedals came together.
3: Okay. You know? Yeah,
0: so that's what they were doing. And then from there, it just started getting bigger and bigger. Shout out to Yvonne and Mary because they're the ones that, you know, organized all that.
1: Right.
0: And,
3: my buddy Larry, he does this thing. He's from Stack BMX. They do, I think, every Tuesday or Wednesday. I'm not too sure, but they do... a ride in the city of Riverside.
1: Well, that's awesome.
3: And is that something similar? Like where they have the people with the bikes? Like, you know, you ever been downtown? You just see all the bikes. So my buddy's one of the guys that organizes
1: with
3: that.
1: With them, they're more of the old school bikes.
3: Like lowrider bikes?
1: Right.
3: Oh, yeah. Okay. That's tight.
1: So that's mm-hmm. more what?
3: Like show bikes?
1: Right.
3: Yeah. Oh,
1: yeah.
3: Okay.
1: So they teach them how to build their own instead of go through, you know, other people where they get, you know, arm and a leg took in for it. You know what I mean? Mm-hmm. So you know how hard it is right now to
3: sanding
1: even
3: get down.
1: You know what I mean?
3: The proper things for the lowrider bikes.
1: You know, they teach you all that, right? So a better way. You know what I mean? I think that it goes a long way for them, especially the kids, you know, that are out there, you know, up to no good. They're teaching them how to do all this from scratch, and they can make something out of it.
3: Some of these bikes I've seen worth $20,000, $30,000,
1: $40,000. Right.
3: And they've built them from nothing with parts with, like, it probably cost them maybe, like, $2,000, mm-hmm. but the hours and the time and the creations and, you know what I mean? It's a custom-built bike, and I like that, so it's
1: right.
3: dope.
1: Okay, so that's something that what they like to do, and they come together, and they give back to the community, too. They used to do it with us all the time, but right now, with us being so busy, kids' games, and we took a pause, and they're doing it, you know? So it's a lot easier now, you know, to have more of that help, because understand that when you're doing an event like this, it takes time and dedication.
0: Yeah, it does. Yeah.
3: And effort.
0: You know?
3: And sometimes you gotta come out of pocket, to be honest.
1: Yes. Mm-hmm.
3: Sometimes you come out of pocket for the community and events because you promise these kids something.
1: Yes. Mm-hmm.
3: And you cannot show up. If you say, I'm having 100 backpacks, you better find a way to get them 100 backpacks.
1: No. Yeah. And that's completely true. Understand that it's hard, you know, and they put a lot of effort into this. So shout out to them. You know, for doing this and putting together this and helping out the community. But let's get to MC Life. I know you got a couple things coming up and we're excited. We've seen media's going crazy right now. Theo's going crazy with the dog.
3: Yeah,
1: so it's been crazy right now.
3: Right now, this is actually October is always my busiest month because people 100%. Are trying to do all sorts of things. But this is my next event. I don't know where the camera's at, but right there. It's the first headliner I ever brought and I ever worked with, and he goes by the name of One Below, and he's in a group called Binary Star, and I've been fortunate enough to rock with them for many years. Like, like I said, one of the very first times I ever worked with him, I just was like, you know what? You never know how to approach rappers, artists, anybody. Like, I don't know. Sometimes it might even be hard to just approach, like, a producer. Like, hey, how can I get this? How can I get that? So I reached out and I said, hey, I want to do a show. And he was like, all right, what's up? Here's my number. Hit me up. Let's do this show. And then it was at Back to the Grind in downtown Riverside. And it was only about, like, maybe 100 people there. And this was my first official big show with the actual headliner. Mm-hmm. And 25 years later, I'm so thankful because I grew up listening to this guy's music.
1: Right.
3: Like, sometimes they say, don't meet your heroes, don't this, don't that. Mm-hmm. And it's bad. It's horrible. I've met a lot of people that we all look up to. And I was just like, man, I really wish I just didn't meet them, because when their music comes on, I'm like, next. I don't mess with that, you know, like, yeah. But then I'm fortunate enough to meet great MCs and real dope artists who actually paved the way. But not only that, like, reached their hand out, like, hey, yo, Life, check this out. Yo, Life, do that. This is how you do this. This is how you do that. And I've learned a lot from One Below specifically, because we've spent Christmases together. He was there when I got my dog. He was there. Like, I consider him family. Like, that's my boy. That's my brother forever. And it's crazy to see, like, 15 years later, 10 years later, 12 years later, here we are still rocking together. We just did a whole tour together. And it was like, all I did was, hey, Lo, you want to roll with me? I know you're out in the States. And he was like, yeah, let's roll. He wasn't on, no, I need this, I need that. I ain't, no, not like, not saying that we couldn't offer those things, but right. He wasn't like, I need money, I need this. He was like, yo, you got a spot for me in the whip? Let's roll, I'm down.
1: Heck yeah.
3: And this is a guy that I look up to and a lot of people look up to. And this album right here specifically, 25 years later, has been one of the albums that has paved the way for a lot of us here in the IE, OC, LA, San Diego, Texas. You got New York, and they're from Michigan, Pontiac, Michigan. And these dudes, man, they're some of the dopest spitters you could ever hear. They got this album called Masters of the Universe, and I'm fortunately able to throw the show with my brother One Below. And we also got Scarab from Living Legends. I don't know if you guys know who Living Legends mm-hmm. are, but they're super dope. Afro, one of the dopest spitters ever. Right. This dude was on Ellen DeGeneres straight rapping. Like, it was tight. And then you got Yara. I don't really know too much about her, but I know she's dope. Haseeb. I met Haseeb and One Below kind of like at the same time, and it's good to see him up there. He's got dope tracks. Silva and Gold, super, super dope MC. We got Dox Black. Shout out to my brother. He was out in Santa Cruz. He hooked us up with some tour stops. Spliff Hemingway, one of the dopest LA artists to do it. Versa, also went on tour with him. Judah One, DJ Lala, DJ Disarm, or I think he goes by Disarm now. And then it's hosted by my brother Droops and Max Blunted. And it's going down at Don Quixote's 2811 East Olympic Boulevard, LA, this Friday. So I'm excited.
1: That's right, guys. You guys definitely don't want to miss out. This is going to take place in Los Angeles, California. And if you guys want the address, here it goes.
3: And tickets are on Eventbrite. Once again, it's at Don Quixote's in LA at 2811 East Olympic Boulevard, Los Angeles, California. You don't want to miss this show. It's going to be a lot of surprise guests that aren't on the flyer. And you can only get the vinyl here, signed by them, take a picture, because he's ain't one of the dudes that's going to be sitting in the back the whole time. Homie's going to probably be hosting with me.
1: Right.
3: The whole time, it's going to be a good show, so I highly advise you guys to get your tickets. They're only $25 right now. In a couple of days, they are going to go up, so, you know, come through. It's going to be dope.
0: Get your tickets now, you guys. Get your tickets now.
3: Yeah.
1: Are you going to be performing as well?
3: Yeah, I'll be performing. And then in a couple weeks from there, I got the ska event.
1: Right, yeah. Right. And that's what's coming up, too. I see it.
3: Yes,
1: media is going crazy.
3: That
1: right
3: one
1: now.
3: Is crazy. That one is like, there's a certain love for ska music and punk rock music here in the IE. And it sucks because we don't get any love over here. We never get the good bands. And when we do, it's always at either the RMA or it used to be at the Showcase. Like, I've seen The Addicts. I've seen a lot of, Cattle Decapitation. I've seen a lot of dope bands that were playing at small venues that are now doing stadiums. So, so for me to try and get them out here, like, we got Catastrophe, a super dope band.
1: Right.
3: We got, let me pull up the flyer. Sorry about that. Mafia Russa, they're actually headlining. And they were rocked a couple shows with us a couple times, too. And then we also got... end that real quick. Sorry. This one's a big lineup, so I'm not gonna name everybody, but we got Notice Young, Boss Cali, CFA, These Are Not My Words, Still Tonation, B Gravity, and so many more. And that one's actually 18 plus.
1: Right.
3: And tickets are only $10 right now.
1: Yeah. Oh, and if you guys are interested
3: in San Bernardino,
1: you guys can definitely go ahead and grab your tickets now. When is the show gonna happen?
3: That one is October 17th, Saturday.
1: Saturday.
3: Yes, yes.
1: And they can get the tickets where?
3: Eventbrite. I do all my stuff on Eventbrite, or you can hit me up at MC Life. And I usually do a cheaper guest list to avoid fees.
1: Right.
3: So you can always cash at me or Zelle me or Apple Pay me or EBT, whatever. I mean, I take it all. I take it all.
1: He got the food stamps, too. So don't even worry about it.
3: It's cheaper to go through me, but if you got the money and if you don't care, then just hit the link on Eventbrite.
1: That's right, guys. So if you guys are interested, you guys want to grab your tickets and go ahead and check out his event. We go to all his events, and let me tell you, oh my God, well worth it. I love going. I have the time of my life there all the time.
4: So do I have to give you $15 in EBT to get the $10 tickets? Because I know how that works.
3: Yeah,
4: in the
3: hood. Usually double. It's usually double. So nah.
1: He said for you double. That's what he said.
3: Nah, but shout out to the homie. He's been rocking with us for years. He's been rapping for years, and it's dope to see him now one of the engineers and sound techs here, because he's been putting a lot of work for you guys and making sure everything sounds good.
4: Thanks, brother, man. You motivate all of us.
3: Up to the shows, man. You actually, you're not appreciate like, let me get the guest list. You're like, let me get the ticket link. Let me fill that up.
4: Appreciate you.
3: You know, so it goes a long ways.
1: That's right, Eric.
3: Yeah, but definitely want to get the magician over there. What was your name again?
5: It's Joe Wonderman.
3: How is it?
5: Wonderman.
3: And we have the Elks Lodge in San Bernardino, so let me know what your availability is. And also I have a 2-day festival at the end of the month. It's Saturday and Friday, Halloween Day.
5: All right.
3: So if you're available one of those 2 days, let's get you out there the show. It'd be tight to. You know, and you can camp there too.
2: I have to check my schedule, but
3: it's a big old property.
2: Yeah, cool. Yeah. I'm all for that.
3: Heck yeah. But yeah, I'm excited. A lot of good shows and a lot of good things coming up. And if you ever need merch too, I also print merch.
2: One
3: of my shirts.
2: Okay.
3: Yeah, so on and so forth. This dope, man. We got all good shit out here.
2: Yeah, it's cool.
0: Yeah, speaking of that, we're going to actually be at the Riders and Pedals event on December 6th. It's going to be from 10 to 2, you guys. And big shout out to our church, Victory Outreach, because they donated some sweaters to us to give out that day. And MC Live, I approached him because I know he does printing for shirts. And I was like, hey, how can we get some sweaters with some cartoon characters, you know, for the kids? And he didn't hesitate. He didn't tell me how much. He just said, shoot him. I'll do him for you.
3: Anything for the kids, man.
0: And that just goes to show you the kind of person he is. Mm-hmm. You know, if it's something for the community, he's all for it, you know?
1: He's done event with us before.
0: Yeah.
1: MC Light has always been part of every event that we've done. And he comes out and supports.
3: If you guys need any type of donations, we have a friend of mine who's running for City Council of Colton. Mm-hmm. So he wants to come out to all these events and he wants to donate. His name's Gene Valdez. You probably seen Vote for Valdez a bunch of different places. But he's actually trying to do stuff to change the community in the area that we're
1: in. He's actually coming out to support.
3: Yes. He's actually done 3 charity events in the last month. And this is sad. This is where the city always messes with us. The city of Colton said we couldn't do our last event. They're like, nope, you cannot give away this stuff. You cannot give away food, backpacks, or anything. So they shut down one of our community events that was supposed to happen last week. So what I'm going to do is I'm going to donate a lot of that stuff to your guys' event that you guys are having. I was going to tell you that off camera, but I felt like, why not on camera?
0: Oh, wow.
3: So we have extra stuff to add to your guys' event with it was
1: Riders and Pedals.
3: Riders and Pedals.
1: Yes.
3: Yeah. So.
1: So actually, I think the best bet we can do is we'll get together and we'll introduce you to the main ones that are actually doing the event. So you know, yeah, they can see a face to it. You know what
3: nice.
1: I mean?
3: And I'll be there myself. Nice. I'll be there myself.
1: Right.
3: Yeah.
1: You know, and it's always nice to get together with everybody and let them know where everything's coming from. You know what I mean? It's always nice to support one another. And you, like I said, you've always been there, supported, and you even come out and bless people and feed people. So I mean,
3: man, everybody's hungry.
1: Yeah, right. We could all eat. But I mean, it's nice that you can do that and support. You know what I mean? Because we all have a background. We didn't have nothing. All came from nothing. Mm-hmm, you know, and to be able to have at least a couple change in our pocket to do that, it's a blessing.
2: Yeah.
1: You know what I mean? So. Especially right now, hard times.
3: Oh man, Christmas is coming.
1: Right, that's why I said hard times. Yeah, yeah. Mm-hmm. You know,
3: Thanksgiving and
1: back to back holidays.
3: Who's the biggest magician you've opened up for, or are you just a solo?
2: Yeah, just solo.
3: You just
2: solo.
3: So when you do shows, there's not like openers, because when I do a show, there's usually like the headliner and then there's opener.
2: Yeah, no, it's just
0: he's
2: me.
0: The headliner, he's the closer, he's the opener.
2: I do everything myself. I literally set up my own. Like, I have one of those passports that's just basically like a speaker and a speaker system.
3: Oh, that's tight.
2: So, yeah. Yeah, I do everything myself. Never liked working with other magicians. It's just, it's hard. There's so many stories I can tell you about working with other magicians. So I just.
3: What's the worst one? You don't have to name anybody. I want to hear. I didn't know there was magician beef like that.
2: So they're like, it's kind of like it's kind of like comedian.
0: Yeah. I was going to say that. It's like a comedian.
3: There's
0: right?
3: always somebody doing something to piss off
2: someone. This is one story. I keep telling my wife this. So I did a trick. It was my own trick, my own way of doing the slights and stuff. I took one of my magician friends to go see my show. And he's like, hey, dude, that trick with the little instrument that you use, what is it called? And I was like, what do you mean? So you use like a little instrument. It's basically like a version of like the triangle, but it's like one-handed.
0: Okay.
2: That makes sense. It's called the... I forgot what it's called, but basically you
4: don't
2: like
4: give
2: this.
4: Out the sauce.
3: Yeah.
2: So basically, it makes like a bell noise.
0: Yeah.
2: So you go like this, it makes like a bell noise when you shake it. So he's like, that thing you use, what's it called? I was like, what do you mean? It's like, yeah, that thing that makes noise. What is it called? So he goes on Instagram, looks it up, finds it, buys it right then and there.
3: What a hater.
2: So yeah, so that was the first one thing. So the next a few months passed by, me and my wife went to Disneyland. He's there. He's like, let me introduce you to my family. It's like, okay. My wife was like, is this the dude? He's like, yeah. So he introduces me. Do you know what he says?
3: He's like, let me show you this trick I did.
2: No, he's like, hey family, this is the magician I stole that trick from.
3: Wow. Hey, at least he is honest. I can't, you know what?
2: But I was just like, really, dude?
0: Oh, so you admit it.
3: He admitted it.
2: So, because I was very proud of that routine, because those are all my...
1: I would have turned around and just busted a new trick on him, so you can't do this.
2: Yeah, so my wife... that's why my wife always warns me, is like, are you sure you can trust this magician? It's like, I'm not hanging out with any other magicians. I was very proud of that routine that I did, and he basically...
0: Yeah, sometimes we have to learn the hard way when it comes to that, and I'm the same way. Mm-hmm. My spouse was like, hey, I don't have a good feeling about this. And then, you know, but, you know, we learn our lesson, and then... Gotta listen to our wives more.
4: I'm gonna give you guys your Tupperware back, I promise.
1: Remember, it was on hostage because he hasn't brought you the food out.
3: And who's a magician that you've learned a lot from, like as a mentor, I guess you could say, that's not a big magician. Somebody that you've been like, yo, you know what? If it wasn't for this guy, I probably wouldn't be as far off with.
2: Yeah, so I think it's just like a combination of just magicians together.
3: Yeah?
2: Yeah, so basically I can see one magician would do a trick, another magician would do that same trick differently. And then I was like, I can do that trick differently too. So that's why I created my own spin with some like routine.
3: So it's your own style of that trick.
2: Yeah, so I kind of watched other magicians do that same trick and I was like, I could do something different too. Because I don't want to copy, you know, the magician's work.
3: Yeah, and then you'll be the guy at Disney, like, hey, I'm the magician I stole from.
2: Yeah. So all my routines are all my routines. It took four or five years to get my routine to where I like it to now.
3: And we can see it this Saturday, right?
2: Yeah, this Saturday.
3: Yeah. Heck yeah. I'm gonna go to my show.
1: And where's
3: Friday
1: that going
3: to
1: be again?
2: So this is going to be at the Brew Mill in Rancho. It's 8:30. The tickets are $30. I mean, you get a free beer, free drink. Okay. So. Yeah.
1: And how long is the show?
2: The show's an hour. I do design my own magic kits as well. So those will be available after the show.
3: I'm buying my son one.
0: Do they have food in there?
2: So there's gonna be a beef jerky lady.
0: A beef jerky lady.
3: So they don't know so many beef jerky ladies. I wonder who it is.
2: It's Z's Jerky, I believe. Z's?
3: No, I don't know. Yeah.
0: I know JJ's Jerky. I seen them. They're very known too. JJ's Jerky.
2: Yeah. So every show that I'm going to be doing, there's going to be a vendor, a food vendor, always.
0: Okay.
2: So it'll change. Something in December it'll change too.
0: So the bar doesn't have food.
2: No, no. It's all his beer. Yeah.
0: Imagine food, a beer, and watching a magic show.
2: Yeah, I talked to him when we were doing this filming the video, and he was like, they're getting the food handler's license because he can't sell micheladas because that's a food.
0: Oh wow.
2: That's a food thing. Yeah.
0: Because
2: the guy that was filming, he wanted one. He's like, oh, dude, I can't. That's basically a food item, and I don't have my food handler's license.
0: Oh wow.
2: Yeah, I didn't know that either.
4: Tell that to my wife next time.
2: But yeah, so he said he's not gonna be there right now. Right now he's just focusing on his beer.
0: Okay.
2: Yeah, and then just helping me basically help each other out.
0: And this
3: what's
0: bar
3: the house beer?
2: I'm not sure.
0: Is the bar brand new or?
2: So he's only been there, I think, 4 or 5 months.
0: Wow.
2: Yeah.
0: So it's new.
2: Yeah. So basically, like I said, we're helping each other out marketing wise. He's promoting me, I'm promoting him. The video that we did yesterday is promoting him and me.
0: Okay.
2: So I was like, dude, let's do it. He wanted to do one once every month, a show every month.
0: Oh,
2: but I was like, no, dude, let's do it once every other month. That way we can build the audience. Yeah,
0: you have to have.
3: Let me check to see. I'm gonna definitely have to pull up on Saturday. I want to see some.
0: No, and then when you have people that will share it and promote it as well, like, hey, send it my way, and I'll share it on all my social media. You can put it out there
3: in the post. And a lot of people love all that. Like, I'm a big nerd, so like.
2: Oh yeah, same here.
3: People, if they see magic show, more people will come to the magic show before they'll probably come to this. To be honest, like, and that's just being 100% honest, like. People here in Riverside are not going to drive all the way to LA. And I'll be super happy if they do. But the reality of it is, if I'm like, yo, I got this on Friday and this on Saturday, they're going to be like, I don't care about no rap.
2: Yeah.
3: I'm going to go see some magic. Yeah. So, man, definitely
0: tag me and all that local, stuff. Yeah. It's local. It's in the IE. Yeah. So, you know, that's
3: my grandma lives in Rancho. I'm going to ask her if she wants to go.
2: Okay.
3: Yeah, she be getting hit in the trees too. So,
1: yeah, you guys definitely don't want to miss out. Like I've said, he's everywhere, he's hustling. So, every time we're somewhere, you're out there. We see you.
2: Yeah.
1: You know, we were actually at a car show and you were there as well.
2: Mm-hmm.
1: Right?
3: Doing magic?
2: The owner of the owner was hosting a car meet. She's like, hey, come stop by. He texted me that day. I thought it was tomorrow that day. He's like, no, it's today. So, like, okay, let me just stop by. And I just showed him a couple tricks. I think he did a video for his hot box chicken, right?
0: Yeah.
2: I think he posted it yesterday.
3: Do you have to prepare like me? I have to practice for a couple days, but like, I know all my, like, I guess you could say my songs, my tricks that I'm like, I got this without practicing.
2: Yeah.
3: But the new stuff, like you said, you're practicing a bunch of new, or you're going to do a bunch of new stuff. How do you get the confidence for that? Because
0: how do you prepare yourself for
3: something? That's what I'm saying. Like, how does that even go about? Like, are you like, all right, let me get this bunny out the hat real quick. Thousand times, you know what I mean?
2: Yeah. So some of the tricks include slides that I already know. The trick easy.
3: What's a slide?
2: So basically, I don't know which camera I should show this to.
3: This one here.
2: So, and we just do a quick one.
0: Not this one here.
2: So we have the two, right?
3: Yeah.
2: It'll change.
0: Oh, wow. That was...
3: He did that like...
1: Wait, I didn't see that. I did not see that.
3: That was quick.
1: You got to turn it this way real quick.
2: Turn it this way. So let me see. Am I doing it to... Yeah, let me see.
0: You can't see on the camera, Biff.

0: take away, put new stuff in, test it out. So that's my, like, that's my thinking.
1: Is every show different?
0: Every show is different.
1: Oh,
0: yeah. So the show that's I did at the Brew Mill that month, this month's gonna be different.
1: So whoever came the first month, thinking about, oh yeah, I seen this trick. Yeah. But no, you didn't.
0: All different.
1: That's tight. That's tight.
0: So basically the same two, the same opening trick I open up with, and then the ending I change.
1: I like that.
0: Yeah.
1: I like that. It's different. I'll keep coming. If it's different every time, I'll be like, hey, he got a different flavor this year. Yeah.
2: Right. Do you have a soundtrack for your tricks, like for your whole routine? No, Is there music going on?
0: There's a speaker that I want to get. I think it's a JBL speaker that's like wireless. So I'm saving up for that. Mm. And right now, so I'm using the one that's like built into like what I mentioned before?
1: The passport. Oh yeah,
0: the
1: passport.
0: Yeah, so basically like it's a speaker system and the speakers together. So I might upgrade later on, but right now that's all I have. So I mean, it's working.
1: Sound bars work really good.
0: Okay.
1: And it's crazy because like if you're in little small breweries like that,
0: yeah,
1: like a sound bar would be perfect because you could put some behind the people.
0: Okay.
1: Some right here in front of you and some in the corner.
0: Yeah. So like I said, I'm doing everything myself. So I'm learning as I'm doing, especially for like the whole speaker system stuff. So.
1: Oh yeah. Yeah. Heck yeah.
0: So, yeah. Like I said, I'm the one man show.
3: Oh, so
0: yeah,
3: the whole setup, you set it up.
0: Yeah. I set it up myself.
3: Yeah. Oh wow.
1: You push and play and all that.
0: Yeah. So I have a speaker system that's like wireless. So I spent like $600 on that.
1: I got some Harbingers where if it's all the same brand, no matter what speaker it is, it'll Bluetooth to each other.
0: Okay, yeah.
1: So I would say invest in those two because those ones are really good.
0: Okay, yeah. But like I said, I'm working with what I'm working with right now. So I mean, it's working so far.
1: I'm excited to see the show on Saturday and then watch a couple months from now, you're gonna be like, look, I got the speakers, I got this, I got it all.
0: Yeah, that's the goal.
1: Be a bigger show.
4: Yeah. It's gonna be a great show.
0: Yeah, so I'm excited, like I said, working with the Brew Mill, doing one every other month because you can see like from the first show all the way till the last show, if that makes sense.
4: You can see
0: me building. So I mean, if the first show was basically like a test run, so because I didn't have a speaker system, I didn't bring it because I thought it was too complicated to set up, but it wasn't too complicated at all.
1: Yeah.
0: So now this show I'm using the speaker system.
4: That's cool. Wow.
0: Yeah.
1: Is there themes to the show, like Halloween and things?
0: So yeah, so I think he did mention the Halloween theme, so I do have like Halloween theme tricks, if that makes sense. And then I do have Christmas theme tricks too.
1: Oh, that's tight. Yeah, that's tight.
0: Yeah, but
1: that's
0: Halloween cool. I'm really excited for it because there's one trick I haven't tested out yet. And I'm gonna be testing it out there.
1: Oh, that's tight. That's like a stand-up show, like trying to get it going, trying to figure out, you know?
0: Yeah.
1: That's tight, yeah.
4: All right, guys. Well, we wanna congratulate Henry as well for getting his award from Lou Productions. So congratulations, Henry, for your award.
3: Well, that's right. I mean, that's right. Let's give credit where credit is due. It's not just me. It's me, my wife, and my kids. If it wasn't for them, we wouldn't be doing this, you know? So I'm glad. It feels good to be recognized, but it's an award that we won all together as a family.
4: It's a creator content, right?
3: Yeah, creator content award.
4: So congratulations.
1: You're on it, bro. Every day, I'm like, wait, I forgot to
3: accept MC Life
1: this
3: one. Is using
4: it's a battle between you right now what it is.
3: This is the war right
1: here. Oh, I feel so bad. Oh, I'm over here thinking it's one of those lights. Forgive me. Look, that's the award.
0: Oh, I saw that and I was like, it's supposed to be great.
1: I'm sorry about that.
3: Yeah, and it is a lot, you guys.
1: I thought it was one of those just... Because you guys always have the stats. Yeah. I'm like, okay.
0: So I do have a trick for you guys as a congratulations to your award, if you guys do want to see it.
1: Dude, let's see it.
3: Yeah,
1: let's
3: that's
1: see
3: cool.
1: Let's see the trick.
0: Yeah. So this is for you two guys, if you guys want to see it. That's all. Let's see. So I have a marker here. That's for you. All right. And so out of all the card tricks that I do, this is probably my favorite one that I do. You'll see why in a second. Let me see. All right, so all the cards are all different, right? Watch. You're going to choose a card first, okay?
4: Okay.
0: So let's see. Do me a favor, just say stop.
4: Stop.
0: Perfect. You got the five of clubs. Mm-hmm. Okay, get the picture marker. Perfect. Open it up. Make sure it's a regular marker. Do what you got to do. People do some weird stuff with markers, right? No. What it wants you to do is sign your name and then put today's date.
4: Oh, right.
0: Oh, yeah. Take the whole thing. There. Careful, they're slippery.
4: I don't even know what today's date
0: is.
4: Today is the 5th, right?
0: The 5th,
3: we're doing a magic trick live. My wife is really nervous.
4: Okay. Stop it.
0: So let me see if I can show all the cameras your signature. All right. Show you guys over here. You guys will see.
4: It got serious. Real quick.
0: Everybody's like energy.

0: super serious. So you got the five of clubs. That's going to be your card. You're going to choose a card too as well. Okay, so do me a favor. Just say stop.
1: Stop.
0: Perfect. So you signed the five of clubs.
2: Mm-hmm.
0: You're going to sign the eight of diamonds. Okay. Take the marker. Sign your name and put today's date.
1: What's today's date?
2: The fifth. Yeah. Both of us said it.
1: Oh, but it's the 10th, huh? It's not even the 9th. I put the 9th.
0: Oh, yeah, you did. No, you did. You did good. It's funny. Everybody forgets the date when I do this trick.
1: Okay, right, nervous. So let me see. So nervous.
0: Let me show you guys. Yeah, a lot of people get nervous when I show them tricks. You don't know what to expect. So we have your card.
3: My eyebrows disappeared.
0: So we have your card, and then we have your card, right?
2: I'm sorry.
0: It's okay. So you're right. Your card, and then his card, okay?
2: Right.
0: Do me a favor. Put your hand about right here. Get a little bit closer. You might need to come back over here too.
3: Okay, go ahead.
0: Yeah. Perfect. And then put your hand just like that right above hers. So we have the eight of diamonds, five of clubs.
1: Yeah.
0: Right? We're going to put you, lift it up like that. Put yours down. Perfect. We're going to put you guys' cards together as one. Squeeze it down tight. Perfect. Super tight. How long have you guys been together for? 17? Okay, I was going to ask you that. But
1: no.
0: Yeah, you know, the dudes get it wrong. We're going to see how strong you guys' love connection is, okay? So squeeze it very tight. Tell me if you guys feel anything. Watch. Did you guys feel anything?
2: No.
0: Nothing? Lift up your hand slowly. And then turn the card over.
2: What the...
3: Oh, show the camera. That's tight. That's
0: so their card is officially together as one card.
2: Bruh, that's crazy.
1: That's crazy.
0: And that is my little gift to you guys, as a little souvenir for you guys.
2: Bro, that's crazy.
3: Dude, that's wild. You
2: look
3: guys
2: at
3: got
2: that.
3: That camera, right? You better put that on a reel.
0: So that's my favorite trick.
2: Cool.
1: Yeah. That's cool.
2: Wow. Awesome. Except the date's wrong, but... it's passable.
1: Yeah. No. that makes it more real.
0: Yes. So that trick I've been doing for like 15 years, I never did the date until this year. My wife was like, do the date. It's like, oh, that makes it more special. Especially like, because I did it for weddings and stuff like that too. So
2: Seth, he did his September.
1: The day that my husband forgot the date.
2: Right. He did it. Basically, you did yours September. I did mine's October.
0: No. That happens normally.
1: Yeah, I was thinking about the late great Tupac. That's right.
3: That was the day. It all went down.
2: Well, we want to thank you guys for coming on now, but we want to for sure let you shout out your media, your family, whoever you want. The mic is yours. Right now.
0: Okay.
2: Go.
0: So I want to give my shout out to my Instagram. It's Joe Wonderment. You can get my tickets for the show this Saturday on my page. I also have TikTok and my website as well, where you can buy magic kits that I design. I also want to give a shout out to my wife, because she pushed me to do this full time.
1: Shout out to his wife.
0: Yeah.
3: That's right. Strong back. Boom.
0: Yeah. Dude, she had my back. She was like, dude, don't stop. You keep doing it. And I never stopped. And now I'm doing this full time. Lucky enough to do this full time till I'm actually getting paid.
3: How much does the magic show cost? I forgot to ask you, if you don't mind me asking.
0: So that all depends on what show you want.
3: Oh, okay.
0: Yeah, so every show is different.
1: So you have different packages.
0: Yes, yeah, so we do have my show, which is a 30-minute show or an hour show, and then the walk around, which is like for bigger events, like the backpack events. So I would do walk around. Your show, I'll probably do walk around.
3: Okay.
0: That's usually more, like I said, for larger events.
3: Okay, yeah. Heck yeah. Yeah. We'll talk off camera. We might get the money
2: price. Okay, so your media, you have an upcoming event coming up as well, right?
0: Yes.
2: So let's go ahead and shout that out right now.
0: So this Saturday, I'm going to be performing a one-hour family show at the Brew Mill in Rancho. Yeah, you get a free drink. It's $30. All the support will be for me getting kits for all the kids that I do the shows for. Basically, every single show that I do, if it's a kid on their birthday, they get a free magic kit. So that's because awesome. I design them. I do the logo. I'm a graphic designer too. I don't know if
3: that's
0: I mentioned
3: tight.
0: That.
3: That's dope.
0: Yeah. So I design all my logos, my artwork, the packages all by myself. And each birthday kid gets one. And like I said, yeah, this Saturday, come support. My last show, we had 10 people. I'm trying to beat that this month. I think so far we have seven. Seven or eight.
3: Count me in.
2: And what's the
3: name
2: of
3: my grandma.
2: The location you're going to be having your
3: there
2: event
3: you go.
0: So yeah, so it's going to be at the Brew Mill in Rancho. It's on Arrow and... can't remember the other street, but
2: so
0: it's on
2: if you guys have any questions, go ahead and reach out to him on his IG as well. You guys can hit him up there and he'll respond to you. We want to thank you so much for coming on out and being part of the show with us. Thank you so much, and shout out to your family and your wife especially for supporting you, not giving up, because I know it's tough, and when you have somebody that's going to support you and be there for you, it goes so much more further for you.
0: Well, thank you guys for having me. I really appreciate it. I'm trying to do this full time, and I think this is going to help me reach that goal. I mean, it's just going to make it more better.
2: And it's going to get better.
0: Yeah.
3: I think I got like a fog machine I could donate to you and a couple other things that might, like some lights. No, for real. Like,
2: hey, that goes a long way.
3: I go to Vince stores a lot.
4: I'll take the fog machine.
3: I go to Vince stores.
4: Rock, paper, scissors over it. We're
0: I'll win, obviously. You know how many people try to do that?
3: You know what I mean? I got a bunch of stuff that I can probably donate to you for your show. And if it, you know, do what you want with it.
0: Yeah, that'd be cool.
3: Yeah.
2: MC Light. Yeah. Mike is yours.
3: Oh, you know, much love to my brother Juan Below, Spliff Hemingway. Everybody out there just on the shows, shout outs to my brother Max Blunted and Versa, Docs Black, Hasib, Silva and Gold. Shout outs to Afro. You guys need to get him on here. He'll freestyle the whole entire show. It's crazy. Shout outs to Scarab Man. Met him a few times. Really dope dude. Just to everybody that's involved with the shows. Much love to you guys, though, for always allowing me to just. Like, I hit him up this morning, like, hey, what's up, bro? If you got anything, he's like, I got a magician. I'm like, oh, all right.
0: What'd you think? What'd you think of that trick?
3: I thought that was dope, and it sold me, so I'm going to need 2 tickets. So I'm going to get your number, your info. We're going to do a video.
0: Oh, cool.
3: Because a lot of people are like, yo, when's the show?
0: Oh, man.
3: So you might have a couple ticket sales.
0: Oh, man, that's cool.
3: You know what I mean?
2: Hey, so, I want a video with you showing Theo this.
1: I'll
3: probably bring him to the show. You could do a trick with him. He could make something disappear.
0: That's a perfect trick for him. That'd be cool.
3: He likes magic shows.
0: Awesome.
3: Yeah, so much love. Much love to my Theo, my mom, and my son, and my brother, and everybody. Like, shout out to my grandma. It was her birthday. And Callie Dank. Shout out to Callie Dank. They're always supporting me on all the adventures that I'm doing. The homie Pac-Man Mills. Shout out to my partners over that Magic Buddha Dispensary. We're going to get you at the dispensary. Oh, cool, I want to see a weed magic show.
0: Yeah, dude,
3: I want to see it for sure.
2: And definitely, you guys don't want to miss out on the event that's coming up soon as well. It's at Don Quixote's 2811 E Olympic Boulevard in Los Angeles, California. You guys definitely don't want to miss out October 9th.
3: Yeah, shout out to my brother Decompose and One Below, man. 25 years of them and this record. So we're going to come celebrate. And there's going to be a lot of dope performers. So pull up.
1: And big shout outs to everybody that, you know, keeps on supporting us and keeps give us positive vibes and telling us that we're doing good. You know, we try to give a good positive vibe for San Bernardino and the IE. You know, just
2: shout outs to Eric.
1: You know, Eric.
3: Yeah, for sure.
2: We got you, Eric.
4: I was just about to say, you're welcome.
3: Palm Trees and Progress, right? Every Tuesday?
4: Yes, sir. Thank you, guys. I was going to say, maybe you should go through the comments on your live. I know a couple people were leaving some cool comments on your live.
3: Why don't you read some? Why don't you read some? You get a man behind the mic. Let's read some of them.
4: Okay, I think one of them said, woo, family street food. These foods rule.
3: See what I'm saying?
4: One of the other ones said, best engineer in the game.
2: And that's then, right. His name's Eric.
4: Someone also said, best magician in the game too, so thought we should go through that.
0: Cool.
3: Heck yeah,
0: that's so cool.
1: But thank you guys for all the support and all the love you guys show us. Thank you for this award and Family Street Food. And
2: yeah, that's right, guys. Thank you so much for tuning in, of course, with the one and only MC Life. And
3: thank you,
0: Joe Wonderman.
3: It was the magic show one more time.
0: So magic show is going to be at the Brew Mill this Saturday at 8 p.m.
3: All right, cool.
2: Thank you guys so much for tuning in, guys.
0: All ages.
4: I think I should say that everyone tuned in to the award-winning radio show Family Street Food.
3: Yes, the
4: so
3: award-winning.
4: On that, man.
1: Thank you, guys.
3: Yeah.
1: We love
2: you guys.
1: Thank you guys
2: so much for tuning in.
4: I'm going to put that on my Tinder. I'm the engineer of an award-winning radio show. Don't tell my girlfriend that.
3: You got a girlfriend and a wife?
2: Thank you so much for tuning in with Family Street Food, and we're
1: out.
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6: Verity is tops at the box office. The film starring Anne Hathaway earned over $32 million in its weekend debut. Resident Evil remained in second place with $12.5 million. Disco, hey, we live some country and dip. Amazon Music will stream Miranda Lambert's sold-out one-night-only performance at Nashville's newest venue, The Truth. The show was recorded on October 1st with the singer performing select tracks from her new album, Crisco.
7: Dressed in all pink, set my gator shoes, those are green drapes, then a leopard mink, girl standing next to me.
6: Macklemore says tickets to his upcoming Free Palestine tour sold out as soon as it was announced. The rapper, who was dropped as the opening act on Ed Sheeran's tour over comments that he made, will perform in Dublin, Paris, and London later this month to raise money for pro-Palestinian organizations. And Dolly Parton's nephew says he needs more time to find a lawyer as he fights a temporary restraining order that her estate is seeking. Brian Seaver is asking to delay an October 9th hearing by about 10 days. Parton's estate alleges that Seaver made threats of violence and threatened to damage the music star's legacy and business interests. Seaver denies the allegations. That's entertainment. I'm Daria Albinger.
8: KCAA.
9: Week 4 NFL action saw the Chiefs edge the Raiders 30-27 in a matchup of 3-0 teams. Running back Kenneth Walker, 177 yards rushing and 2 touchdowns for KC. Coach Andy Reid.
10: Offensively, it was great to see Walker have another big day. A crucial time, the big long run that he had, but he was productive the whole day.
9: The Chiefs, one of only 3 teams that are 4-0 now. The Vikings and the 49ers are the others. Vikings got by the winless Dolphins, and the 49ers beat the Broncos. Some other top games, the Panthers outscored the Lions in the Sunday night matchup. The Patriots upset the Bills, handing Buffalo its first loss. And the Rams rallied in the fourth quarter to beat the Eagles in Philly. Baseball playoffs, the Brewers walked off the Padres 4-3 on a 2-run ninth inning single by Jackson Churio. Milwaukee goes up 2-0 in that best-of-5 division series. While the Braves beat the Dodgers 3-2, that series now tied at 1. I'm Matt McCoy.
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6: In
8: NBC News Radio. I'm Chris Caraccio. President Trump is pointing at Arizona as the latest example of what he calls cheating with mail-in ballots. Before departing the White House today, he spoke about a ballot error in Maricopa County, the state's largest county, which includes Phoenix.
15: They got caught, and now they're saying it was an error. Maricopa is a very, very dishonest county.
8: Over 3,100 ballots were mailed out early due to a vendor error, but the county recorder's office says they are safe and valid. Trump made his comments on his way to Nebraska, where he's holding another midterm rally. The Fly Dubai co-pilot accused of stabbing his captain was reportedly planning to crash the passenger jet at Tel Aviv's main airport. Reports say the co-pilot told UAE investigators that after he subdued the pilot, he intended to hit Ben Gurion Airport. UAE authorities say the co-pilot acted alone when he attacked the captain with a crash axe in an attempted terrorist attack aboard the Israel-bound plane last week. The U.S. is keeping an eye on developments after a lab worker died to possible exposure to the plague in Russia. Russian officials said at first a woman who was an employee at an anti-plague research institute died from an unspecified form of the disease, then later said the woman died from pneumonia. Some reports said nearly 200 people had been quarantined due to possible exposure. More than 122,000 cases of Gatorade have been recalled over undeclared food dyes. Details from Jennifer Kuiper.
16: According to the FDA, the recalled Gatorade Lemon Lime, Gatorade Lemon Lime Zero, Gatorade Orange, and Gatorade Orange Zero were distributed in 37 states. Side effects of these dyes could include a mild rash or allergic type asthma, although the FDA says that's uncommon in the general population and more frequently seen among people who have allergic reactions to aspirin. It's a Class 2 recall, meaning consuming the drinks may cause temporary or medically reversible adverse health consequences, or where the probability of serious adverse health consequences is remote.
8: I'm Chris Caraccio, NBC News Radio.
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0: of San Bernardino County Radio Show on KCAM DC 106.5, 1050 AM, where we will talk politics, culture, and history. Yanni's at his monthly Redlands Photography Club, and if you've watched his photographies with engaging captures caught, you would see that he has progressed to the professional level. So if you do ask and you do want photos, make sure you understand that you will get a professional price, right? And that's how you make sure that you get quality nowadays, right? So there's a lot of people out there that don't price their stuff, I don't believe, fair for others. So always consider your pricing, team, because if you're undercutting yourself and end up doing way too much work, that's your fault, right? And you really aren't helping anybody, right? So make sure you do incredible work, but make sure you charge an appropriate price. Thank you very much.
1: Hey, right.
0: You ain't getting no deals, so don't call and ask for no discount from Robert Porter, right? I'd also like to thank Motivational Realizations, the energy of positive thought. Do you know Motivational Realizations?
2: Yes, sir.
0: And they sponsor KCAA here. What's going on with finding out more about KCAA and the couple shows that we have going on here?
2: You can tune into all of the KCAA programs, including Family Street Food, which just aired on 6 p.m. on Mondays, and Palm Trees and Progress Presents on Tuesdays from 7 to 9. 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A wee wee.
0: Has Mark talked to you yet about whether we're going to have a voting show on,
2: you know, Mark doesn't talk to me. You know Mark doesn't talk to me. He doesn't even make eye contact with me.
0: Well, if you could ask for me for next week, just so we know. Just so we know. Yeah, and everybody, if you're not registered to vote, make sure you register to vote. And that's brought to you also by Pell Charter Academy. But we are going to go into all that and IE Live Market and everything there and find out the directions. And we'll actually go through the streets to get there. And we'll talk a little bit about what's going on there. But I'd first like to mention our I Love San Bernardino Standout of the Week. Now, the standouts of the week are kind of spread out. They're creators of the local community events. And often these creators are shy, or they're not. Or they're super busy at these events and they don't get showcased at their own events, right? They're like, I was everywhere. How did I miss every picture? But they still do so much work, right? Or they're doing all the work behind the scenes, getting the permits and paying for them, getting the money appropriated for drinks or vendors or doing whatever. So I just want to thank all those event creators that create the memories for our kids, that are going to allow our kids to have nostalgia like I have for good things when I was growing up. And that's all I can hope for in the future, is as an anthropologist, is that the kids will have a yearning for San Bernardino the same way I did. I mean, I know I'm tough, but like I'm also smart and I'm also street smart, right? Like it's hard to get that if you grew up in Montana. So we got some good stuff here. Yeah, and there is something to be said for that too, yeah. Right? It makes our people special. So, you know, I love San Bernardino. And that's brought to you by Chubbsy Smash Burger! Smash! Smash! Smash! Smash! You want a Smash Burger, you head on over there. They're right there by Crazy Boss and Sterling. Go see a movie. Head to Sterling Cinema. Maybe, you know how the kids are. Get them a piece of pizza at Liberty Pizza. Then head over to Chubbsy's and get a Smash Burger for the other kids. And then if you have a pup, grab a pup patty. You know, you don't want to eat your Smash Burger in front of your pups. So head on over there, support local team. If we do not support local businesses, they will not survive. That's totally serious. An economist from Cal State, Dr. Tom Pierce, came up to me and said one time, if you shop at Walmart, the mom and pops will not survive. You have to shop local if you want them to survive. And that leads us right into IE Live Market and Pell Charter Academy, which are both local institutions. Right? And yep. Both require money to survive?
3: We do.
0: Yeah.
3: We do.
0: create entrepreneurs, but also scholars, parents, right? How many of your students are you guys teaching right now?
1: I think at the high school, we've got about 350 kids so far.
0: Okay, so we'll start with that. You are teaching 350 kids? Who are you?
1: Oh, man. I'm the executive director for Powell Charter Academy. I have the pleasure of being there for over... Oh, sorry about that. I had the pleasure of being there for over 23 years.
0: Wow.
1: And so it's just a wonderful place. Kids learn a lot. We do a lot. They travel, L.A., Clipper games. So we expose them to a lot of things that most schools don't.
0: Okay.
1: Yeah.
0: So you're in charge of 350 kids or helping 350 kids.
3: Wow.
0: Tell us about yourself. What's your name? What do you do?
4: I am Jasmine Jefferson, and I assist on handling the social media.
0: Oh, and so you're the closest to the kids of anybody. Maybe the teachers.
4: Yes, and I also am the coordinator of the iLive Market.
0: Kids might be on social media more than they're at school.
4: Well,
0: is that possible?
4: Parents are.
0: I hope not. But
4: all kids are on social media.
0: True. Okay.
4: But then I am the coordinator.
0: Even if they're under 13, you better check, team.
1: But she's also the iLive.
4: Yeah, the coordinator of iLive. Yes.
0: Okay, all right. So what? 350 kids you help. How do you help over there? Is their full name?
3: Okay, Moses Ramirez. But we help them, we encourage them, we motivate them. There's anti-bullying. There's so many great things at Powell, like from high school to career technical education. And then you have great leaders that lead by example.
0: Like Coach Radden?
3: Yeah, Coach Radden's a beast on the field.
0: He never gave me a hat like that.
3: Yeah, he's awesome.
0: He must love you.
3: And I've been there a couple years, and it's a great environment to work in. And there's a lot of people that motivate you and support you and help you grow there. And if you really want to grow in Powell, there's so many great opportunities. Yeah, and so many things that you could be involved. Like IE Market Night, I feel like that's one of those events that's super free. Did I say free?
0: Halloween, also Easter,
4: yes.
0: Right?
3: Yes.
0: And is there one Christmas or is it?
3: Thanksgiving.
0: Thanksgiving, okay, yeah.
3: Yeah.
0: And each one of those also coincides with a food giveaway.
4: Yes.
0: I didn't want to say... I got a free pumpkin last time, but I don't know like if that's always possible. But that was super cool. We got a free pumpkin, and that was awesome. But we'll keep moving on. And by the way, Moses was really who kind of introduced me to Powell Charter Academy and Mr. Radden and the team here. And I appreciate everything you do for your plants at home. And those aren't Mr. Trees. Those aren't your kind of plants, man. These are real garden plants, and he loves them. And he actually, that's what I love to do is I have an orchard, and I love to be in my orchard. And I can obviously see that he loves it as well. So we share tips. And
3: We do.
0: And that's awesome. That's awesome for me.
3: I want to add one more thing, too.
0: Yes.
3: I feel like Mr. Radden is like that person, like Bill Gates, that always gives back to the community and to the people, and he motivates a lot of people, and he leads by example.
0: He makes sure this show is taken care of.
3: I just wanted to add that on there.
0: Yeah. So you take care of 350 kids?
5: you can say that in so many ways. I'm one of the community members.
0: Okay.
5: That's a part of the IE Live Market team, but I did work for the Powell Center for over 8 years.
0: And now, what's your name?
5: Edward Brantley.
0: Edward Brantley.
5: Yeah.
0: Yeah. And volunteering is just as important as working. And unfortunately, team, most people volunteer, right? There's not enough money to help everybody work, but to the fact that you worked somewhere a long time and then you're still volunteering, it shows a lot about the organization, right? Because that's not normal, right? Unless you're a great organization. Right? It really isn't.
5: 100%.
0: Right? That's not happening at San Bernardino City right now. And it's hard to keep people. It really is. And the good people do stay, but it often feels like we chase them away.
1: Yeah.
0: And that's unfortunate. And that's what politics is sometimes. But anyways, that's why I love Powell. All right. So I would be remiss. I do have to mention Working in the Margins with Z podcast. Tune in to, with host Zaza Scott. Real people, real issues, real change. And they have a show on Fridays. What time on Fridays?
2: I believe 3 p.m., but if you can't tune in live, you can always just tune in the KCAA app. Just tune in. Look up Working in the Margins.
0: Yes, yes. And Yanni occasionally is a co-host on that show, and I wanted to make sure.
2: Yeah, I believe he comes in once a month for that.
0: Before I forget, because they really do showcase great things on this show, and probably would showcase I Leave Live Market as well, if you give me a call. Yes. Thank you, Chubbsies. I threw Sterling Cinemas in there. If you guys haven't gone over there, they got a cheap hot dog. You can feed your kids some cheap popcorn and a cheap movie and enjoy yourself, right?
2: Inexpensive, cool. Inexpensive.
0: You're not putting the air conditioning on at 4. That's why I go there. Okay. Right? So when the hottest part of the day, I let, you know, them spend a lot of money in there. And usually there's no one in there. I got it all to ourselves. So, and then we go to Chubbsy's, grab a burger. My mama always asks for a pup fatty first, and then we get ours. And we take it home, and we have a good meal. And then I sit there, and I post about PAL Charter Academy and try to get them out on as many different websites as I possibly can get them on, cool. Right? And then I do my little working thing, right? Well, that little working thing that I've done, I'm going to blow my own horn here a little bit. I just got Educational Creator of the Year.
3: I seen that.
0: But, from
3: this past weekend.
0: That was pretty awesome.
3: Congrats.
0: I also got it from the city of San Bernardino and Eloise Reyes, our senator. So that was really nice for them to give me an award as well. I really feel like... content creation is something that started with me in anthropology and archaeology and building historical reports on what we did. And then that stuff would be later, you know, that content we created becomes something very important.
1: Right.
0: And I was trying to make the content creators realize that what we're creating is history. And you may make a little money or a lot of money right for the time being, but in the grand scheme of things, this is our history that we're leaving behind. So it was awesome to win that award. And, you know, thank you, Lou, with Lou Productions. We appreciate you. Now let's start off with PAL Charter Academy's football team. So Coach Radden, tell what's their name, and like they're like winning a lot of games, and like is it because of you?
1: No.
0: Or is it it's got to be your coaching style?
1: Well, I got other coaches, so we work together as a team.
0: All right, yeah. Teamwork.
1: You push discipline.
0: So you found some kind of puzzle that fits together perfectly.
1: Well, it's
0: right?
1: The 3Ds, and it's been around since my kids were born.
0: So okay, all right.
1: It's something that we have at the school in every classroom. Discipline, determination, dedication equals winner on and off the field. So we've just tried to help them understand how to win. You know, we're winning, but we've got some losses, and you have to deal with those. That's hard for kids.
0: You can't win every time.
1: No. And that's what we're teaching them. In life, you don't win every time.
0: And sometimes you lose every time for a long time, and then you win one. So, you got to keep trying, right?
1: Homecoming coming up Friday. I think we play, I forget the name, Tel Aviv or something like that.
0: But winning and losing really isn't the point. Right?
1: No, it's about teaching these young men how to be better young men through the game of football.
0: Okay.
1: And so I think between me and my coaches, we figured that poison out to give them what they need, and it's working, you know. So it's difficult. My team haven't played football, so I got a young team. They're mostly 9th, 10th, 11th graders, new to football.
0: Okay.
1: So we have to go first teach them football, teach them what goes along with football, the struggle of winning and losing.
0: Can I ask you a hard question?
1: Sure.
0: Could football make a woman more of a woman, or make a lady more of a woman?
1: I don't understand your question.
0: How come I never see any female football teams?
1: So they got their own teams, yeah. Right? They got tackle football.
5: Flag football.
1: Yeah, and they got tackle too.
0: At
1: PAL.
0: Okay.
1: But they can play.
0: But they can. Okay.
1: Yeah. There's no.
0: So what makes the female students better women? What sports do you have?
1: I don't think it's the. I think it's not necessarily the sport. Mm-hmm. It's how you deliver the sport, right? Okay. It's the discipline, the determination, all the things that we pour into these kids.
0: I told you this question wasn't going to be easy.
1: No, it's easy for me because it's not about the sport. It's about the coaching and teaching the sport.
0: That's a good
1: right?
0: answer, yes.
1: And so that's what we pride ourselves in at PAL.
0: Diligence, teamwork.
1: Yeah, and it's great. It's great to win.
0: Strength, exercise.
1: But you know, we also teach them that sometimes when you win, you really lose, and sometimes when you lose, you really win.
0: Yes, it's important. Like there's some kids that honestly never lose because their parents never let them lose.
1: Yeah, I think life is about that. Yeah, right? Life is about understanding winning and losing.
0: Yeah.
1: So that's the biggest thing that we try to do.
0: Because you can gain the most from a loss, really.
1: Sure, absolutely.
0: It makes you struggle harder.
1: Yeah. That's why I said sometimes when you lose, you really win, right? You got to find that win in the loss. Mm-hmm. And so
0: otherwise, it can consume you. Yeah. And that's not a good route.
1: Yeah, we try to teach the kids, even though we lost this game, what did we do that you won on? Did you get better? Did you learn something? So it's bigger than just the wins.
0: So the girls have a volleyball team?
1: They have volleyball. And they've got basketball.
0: Was there a softball team?
1: They have softball. Okay. Absolutely.
0: And now, who are the coaches for them?
1: Oh, man. We've got Makita.
0: Don't miss it. No.
1: I got Miss Makita, and we've got Coach Kayvon, and we've got Remy Harris. She's really incredible with the girls,
3: really
1: with
3: involved.
1: The volleyball. We've been in CIF only 4 years, four and a half years.
0: Are they better coaches than you?
1: I think everybody has their own niche. Okay. I don't know. I don't say who's better, right?
0: Do you learn from the other coaches?
1: I learn from all. I learn from any coach out there. It doesn't make any difference.
0: Because you're the boss, right?
1: Well,
0: this is the boss coach.
1: That's not the key. The key is watching other people coach and see what you can take from them. They learn from you, right?
0: What a boss should do.
1: Yeah, we learn. Yeah, I learn from them. Yeah. Everything, yes.
0: Because that's important, because bosses are not infallible.
1: Yeah.
0: They can learn too, right?
1: 100%.
0: Yeah, and to also be that involved in the students' lives. I mean, so look at his eyes. He's tired today. He's tired. So how much time do you have to put into coaching?
1: Well, I mean, we need to put in more, but we've got a short day.
0: That's what every coach says right there.
1: Yeah, we need more. But
0: it's a lot of work.
1: That's a lot of work.
0: Even for the students, right?
1: 100%.
0: Yeah.
1: But the students got to be dedicated. We've got a dedicated team. We had a camp this year we never had before. Kids came out for a week full of camp. They've been working out since summer. So they're in physically good shape, and now we're just working on the mental part.
0: So how does Coach Radden keep mentally in good shape?
1: Mine is just with God.
0: God keeps
1: me mental. I wouldn't say I go to church, I go to God.
0: So how do you relax?
1: Just being around my house and relaxing and chilling out. Maybe going to the boat, and dealing with my dog, Rummy.
0: Well, I called him the other day, I turned down TV, so he must have been having a good time.
1: No, it was. I do.
0: You deserve that. You deserve that. And my point was is that every great leader has to find time to relax.
1: I totally agree with that. Totally agree with that. And you got to find somewhere in that piece of your own self to relax internally and externally, right? Whether it's golfing or boating or football or whatever it is. I find my relaxation coaching with the kids. Seeing them grow helps relax me.
0: That is true. That is true. But it's still good to.
1: No, it's a lot of work. It's a lot of work.
0: Yeah. That's
1: I ain't
0: a lot
1: lie
0: of work.
1: About that
0: like, because yeah, it, like oftentimes you'll be traveling great distances.
1: Sure, right? I do, and
0: that's important for the kids. I had to do that with the golf team at Pacific.
1: Sure.
0: Because there wasn't a lot of golf courses.
1: And
0: I'll just be honest. They probably all didn't want me on the golf team, but there weren't enough players and people with the tools.
1: Yeah.
0: And I just wasn't that good. And I never have been good at that game. But it taught me a lot about sportsmanship, right? And definitely taught me about loss, right?
3: Yeah.
0: And it taught me about bogeys. A lot of
1: bogeys. Very familiar.
0: But, and of course, four. You know, people got to watch out around me. But regardless of that, being involved in, even though I wasn't involved in football or softball or some of the cool kid sports, just being involved in any sport at all actually helped me a lot. And I see how that affected me to this day. But also something that affected me a lot was being, I lettered in academics, right? Mm-hmm. So being a coach, what prevents a student from being able to, what if he's one of your best, you know, running backs, but he's not doing too great in class.
1: We look at all that. So they do great checks, and we have athletic director Kayvon.
0: Oh, Coach Rand, just let me run this game.
1: It doesn't work that way because CIF holds you to accountability too, 2.5 or better. So and we kind of match that. And Coach Kayvon goes in the classroom. He checks with the players and make sure that they're doing what they're supposed to do, right? Because being a good player on the field athletically and not academically doesn't work for me, you know, because at the end of the day, they may not be in the NFL, but they still need to be smart enough to graduate and go to college. So our emphasis is never seeing this kid go to the next level, as most some schools are, but for us, it's about seeing him go to the next level in life, right? See this kid in 10 years from now, and he gives you a hug and says, hey,
0: Coach Redding!
1: Yeah, that part, you know, and that's what's important for us, you know. I think everybody here takes that pride, even with IE Live. I mean, we see the kids come in, the event, they're happy, they're smiling, they're getting pumpkins, they're carving up pumpkins, you know. So that's what we do, I mean, as a whole.
0: So as we transition to IE Live, I'd like to kind of give a little synopsis of what I've seen when I showed up. So I showed up, and we came down that... Well, what's that street you're coming
1: Blake,
0: down?
1: Blake Street.
0: Yeah, come down Blake Street. And, like, there's, like, literally nowhere else to go. You have to go into the fun, right? So, like, there might not be parking, so you have to park down the way a little bit. But, like, once you find parking, you're cool. You go on down. And there is, you guys did end up opening parking on the side on the way back one.
1: And we will now. Yeah, there'll be over 1,000 people.
0: But still, you might have to park down the way. But it's
4: additional
0: just,
4: parking.
0: You might have to get your steps in. It's a one-way street. Like I took my mama down there, and it, you know everyone's driving slow, so it's okay, right? Mm-hmm. So then you get in there, and then you got security. So you better be careful. Security's waiting there for you. But also they have tents set up for the food distribution areas, right?
3: Vendors.
0: So yeah. So lots of them. Yeah. So this is right in the very beginning, and then you did have a couple a radio station.
1: 99.1 was there.
0: 99.1 was chilling there. Yes. Yep. Cool dude. So then you go in past security. So there's actually a security checkpoint, but they have the gate open team. But like normally to get into PAL, you have to go through security. There is no other way to do it. Period. They will. They'll make you wait out there till Mr. Radden, you know, gets off the phone or whatever, and then you'll come on down. So, like, this is a privilege to be able to come on and check out what's going on. So, you know, don't just check out. Maybe ask about the school.
1: Yes.
0: Maybe your kids will fit in there. Talk to some of the students.
1: Yeah.
0: Like, bring your kids. Maybe they'll have fun and meet a friend. Yeah. Right. So this is about actually bringing students into an environment where there's entrepreneurs, bringing vendors to a place where they can make money, right? You saw this, I believe, last time I was on the show, you mentioned that you had saw that other places had market nights and you thought that you could create something similar.
1: Yeah, it came back in the day. I think we started
0: Maybe it wasn't you, maybe your team. I'm sorry.
1: Well, they can tell the story, but it was 5 years ago. We've been around for 5 years.
3: Oh, wow.
1: Kudos to the team. A lot of organizations have not been around 2 years, but we made it 5 years, and the hope is that we'll make it another five. But it came off of a young girl that was doing a market night, I guess that's what you call it, a pop-up, I guess that's what they call it. And I went to go see it, and my daughter was there, and my daughter-in-law was, one was massaging, one was selling things, and from that point, I said, wow, this could be done at PAL Charter.
0: Yeah, I paid for one of those massages at that event.
1: Yeah. So I was already
0: supporting his family long before.
1: but Mr. Bradley, I went back to the school and I told Mr. Bradley, I said, hey, this is a cool idea. We could do this. And we did for the first time, me, Tammy, Mr. Bradley, we did it on our own. And it wasn't as big as it is now, but it was more like a family reunion. So everybody had a great time. There was dancing in the quad. And from that moment on, I knew this could work in my school in December to Dino. And then we brought Miss Jefferson in. Duke mm-hmm. Bradley brought Miss Jefferson in, who was the a pop-up queen of, that we knew about. I mean, he brought it to me bragging and saying, hey, I got somebody who can do this.
0: Well, let's hear that story.
1: Yeah.
0: Well, you brought her in bragging?
1: Bradley, yeah.
3: Bradley.
4: Edward.
5: Yeah, well, this was around COVID, right after COVID.
4: It was.
5: Yeah, yeah. All right?
4: Yes, it was.
5: So, during that time, you know, a lot of people were confined to the houses. This was an opportunity for folks to not only promote their business, but we also noticed that there was nothing happening on the west side of San Bernardino.
1: Correct.
5: Which is, you know, that Musco area. And so
0: it's often forgotten because it's county.
1: 100%.
0: Yeah.
1: 100%.
5: Yeah. But it's a heavy populated. Heavily populated area.
0: And a lot of kids. Yeah. Those 100%. Are huge properties there. And, like, you can actually live a good life on some of those properties.
5: Yep. 100%. And so,
0: real,
5: you know, and saying that, even if you're driving down through Muskoy, you see all the different street vendors.
3: Yeah,
5: you right? Mm-hmm. And so,
0: it's
5: again, we thought that it would be a great idea to have an annual every other month is when we started. We were doing it every other month.
1: Every other month.
5: Yeah.
1: Yeah, it
5: did. And well, so,
0: yeah. Sometimes it's hard. Like, I used to throw events, and it's not easy.
4: It's
0: like,
4: not
0: what
4: easy.
0: About heat and, like, all these things? Rain, you never even know, right?
1: But so, true story, though. Yeah. So the first event we had, we were looking for vendors. And I see all these people pulling up. And I'm like, who sent you here? Mr. Bradley, he went out and recruited, brought in vendors to help the event. It turned out great for me. I mean, I thought it was good.
0: So where'd you poach the vendors from?
5: I did what any good, you know,
0: poacher
5: resource
0: does.
5: Manager do.
0: You went right into
5: No. Truth be told, I went to different market events.
4: Okay.
5: As far as LA. As far as LA.
0: That's what I was talking about, helping each other, right?
5: Yeah, well,
0: how do vendors survive if they don't go to all the events?
1: Yeah,
0: right?
1: That's how you go.
0: And that's awesome. I do something similar with photography. So, like, I try to take a picture of the vendor themselves with the phone number that they have on their tent, right?
3: Oh,
0: so that gives a chance for other people to look through my photography. And I'll say, hey, if you meet vendors or whatever, you know, go through there and you can get that.
5: Got it.
0: I got back into it a lot more than, like, because Instagram won't let you get 20 photos. So I kind of got, lazy, but... Now I'm bringing my camera back out and having fun with that Canon, man. Yeah.
1: But one other thing I want to say is as a coordinator, she does a lot. I mean, I don't know. We meet pretty much once, twice a week.
4: Right.
1: And then as we get closer, we meet once a week.
3: Once a week.
1: Mm-hmm. And so, but the bulk of it falls on her to make sure that we have vendors, make sure everybody's checked in.
4: Right.
1: So the day you come out, she's probably ripping and running. Along with me and everybody else, trying to get
0: 5 a.m.
4: We have a lot to do in one day.
1: Yeah.
4: It's a lot to do, a lot of planning.
0: So, like, do you take Mr. Rand, you're like, for the money machine? Like, how do you
4: Everyone loves to get in line for the money machine.
1: They do.
4: Everyone. Yeah. And now that he has a new improved money machine.
0: How come he always is first in line? I don't understand.
4: Well,
1: he's
4: the one that's helping.
1: I'm the one holding it.
4: And making sure that, you know.
1: Me and Abe.
4: He's holding the timer.
1: Yeah. I want to
4: give him
1: out.
4: 1 minute. Was it one minute?
1: Yeah. Abe is there.
0: It's a minute? How come I only got 30 seconds?
1: Because don't go and get nine.
4: And your arms are
1: on. You guys shouldn't get any at all.
0: Right?
1: It's for the kids, but we do let sometimes adults get in.
0: I honestly didn't get in that. I think I was, the line was so long that I wouldn't.
4: And they love it.
0: Yeah.
4: No, because that's their money to keep.
0: Yeah.
4: You know, you grab the money, it's yours
0: You know, do kids try to get in line twice?
1: Sometimes we let them get in line twice.
0: The
1: babies,
0: I like how this is going.
1: Yeah, they love it. And like, we're in the haunted house.
0: You know,
1: they love that
0: some
1: too.
0: Kids will turn that
4: house.
0: Into a job right there. Oh, they're like, shoot, I'll have to stand in line. I get
4: the haunted house is
1: okay. And the mom and dad stand in line.
0: They
1: literally want to try it, you know?
0: Yeah, mom and dad is like, that's an interesting question. So when you're dealing with parents, because every parent's kid is like the most
6: best princess and prince in the world, right? Right. So, like, you have to treat all your parents good too, because they pay you, right?
1: Oh yeah.
6: So what happens if a kid is a little bit rougher? Do you have like a counselor or something for them if they're having problems, or how does that work?
1: I think we all work together. Honestly, in the 5 years, I mean, we've got, even with the jumpers are segregated for our age group, so no big kids are in there with them.
6: I was kind of like with PAL in general. Like,
1: yeah. PAL in general is dealing, we have counselors, we have teachers, myself, a principal, so we deal with them like every other school in America.
6: You can't tell the parents, hey, I'm putting you on detention with IE Live Market.
1: No, I tell my staff, parents come in here all the time, they're not mad at you, they're just mad at life. Yeah. And you just happen to be in their way.
6: Yes.
1: Yeah, you just
6: that happens to me all the time.
1: Yeah, you just happen to be in their way. And so once they understand that, and even with iLive, we know parents come in. We have them all the time. They get excited, and they're just wanting something for their kids.
6: So are there? So like they don't give apples anymore. Like what kind of cool
3: raffles?
6: What kind of cool gifts do parents actually, do they give cards anymore?
1: What do you mean? What are you talking about? School iLive?
6: Yeah. With whatever, like, do the parents, like, get involved anymore?
1: Yeah, they get involved. You have to bring parents out. These are different parents, right? Mm-hmm. They ain't like when my parents, they were made sure they were in our lives. But those are the new, this new age parent, you got to bring them out, right? And say, come out and be a part of what we're doing. Support your kid. That's the team.
6: Support your kid, right? That will support the school and everything that your kid is involved in, including going on field trips.
1: Oh
6: right?
1: Yeah, we go on a lot of field trips.
6: Right, like, so you're taking the kids on a bus sometimes far distances, right?
1: We just came back from UCLA football. We go to Clippers and Laker games. We go to the zoo. One thing about Powell and our kids.
6: There was somewhere else that was really cool.
1: They go a lot of places.
6: Yeah, there was just a really cool one. They go it was like an educational institute.
1: Yeah,
6: science
1: lab.
6: It was like, wow.
1: Yeah,
6: they're actually making sure the kids are exposed to stuff beyond the classroom.
1: And I can say that's one thing we pride ourselves in, is getting our kids outside the boundaries of San Bernardino, right? If you've never left past San Bernardino, how do you know what's on the other side, right? Mm-hmm. So we try to get them out to the zoo to get exposed. We brought, we had a day, we have a great community school coordinator.
6: How did you get out of the zoo?
1: How did we get out of it?
6: No, how did you get out?
1: No, I don't know. I don't know. I don't know how they let me out.
6: All right. Well, I didn't even know you were allowed in there anymore.
4: Yeah.
6: But,
4: to a lot of them. Yeah. College expos. And
6: put him with the crocodiles.
1: Yeah, I'm with the tigers and the lions.
6: Or the dinosaurs.
1: Yeah, the dinosaurs.
6: I got some jokes to say.
1: He good.
6: All right. So let's get a little more into the social media. Like, so you're close to the kids. And you see how hard social media is. It is not easy. And if anyone thinks it's easy, it is not. And content creating is not easy, right?
4: It is not. I'm part of the team. But there is so many social media pages that PAL has.
6: Yeah, yeah.
4: There's so much content that needs to be
6: in
4: had.
6: Different companies.
4: Right.
6: And yeah.
4: There's middle school, high school. We have a lot of different various. There's the sports teams. So there's a lot of different teams, a lot of different pages.
6: That's a lot of photos.
4: Right, it is.
6: Yeah, and a lot of posting, too.
4: PAL has it all. Yeah. And we want to be able to get the exposure out there for all the students, for all of PAL that's needed for the high school and middle school and all the organizations that we process.
6: Because
4: the parents is the one that brings them out, so we need the parents.
6: Yeah, because the Facebook, you know, like you are focusing a lot on the parents with those ones, and
4: we need those parents.
6: It does reach them, right?
1: Because
6: I see parents and they don't have time to do a lot of other things, but if you're at home watching the kids, you can get out there and flick a couple
4: They come
6: times,
4: and bring like, them out. Mm-hmm. We have the college expos and just all the different things that these students need. And
6: oh
4: it comes
6: gosh,
4: all
6: free,
4: through PAL.
6: Free food.
4: Yes. We do the monthly food distribution. Yes,
6: and now,
4: as well.
6: And when that comes out, that's one of my favorite times, because then I get it's like 2 weeks ahead of time. Always,
4: yeah.
6: You get it.
4: The
6: out
4: next
6: there.
4: One is on October 13th. Yeah, that's October. The next one. So
6: and this is team
4: at PAL Charter Academy.
6: Just because you want to get, you know, like Nestle's and Kraft

0: good food there, right? Yeah, I see USDA, the parents satisfied with what they're getting.
1: Yeah.
0: And then, you know, like when kids get something they can smile about and that, because not always the food bank food is always that great. So, right. But this, when times come up, that means you know, sometimes you're gonna have to cook more at home. So get in line and go to these food banks, and they're every month, so that helps a lot. And you don't have to just stop at one food bank. You can go to a couple different ones,
2: general,
0: right?
2: Yes.
0: And some places have different things than others. So
1: yeah, I want to shout out CAPS, Community Action Partnership. They give us they're the reason why we're able to have USDA and give out food for
0: an incredible organization.
1: Pat Nichols,
0: Unified School District, right?
1: No, Pat Nichols is incredible. They've been around over 50 years.
3: Wow.
1: And we've been a part of them over 20, 25 years.
0: They're almost at every event I go to, they at least have a table.
1: Yeah, right? they do. And they actually are supplying some pumpkins this
2: year,
1: right?
2: Yes, they are. They are supplying some pumpkins.
1: And some food as well.
2: Yes.
1: Some perishable food.
0: What kind of jack-o'-lantern are you cutting?
1: I don't know what I'm going to do.
0: He ain't going to have no jack-o'-lantern.
4: We do got to mention the date, though.
1: But
0: he still owes
5: October
0: me 17. Cherry tomatoes.
1: October 17th. Yeah,
5: Saturday.
1: I do. But we also have, but we do have carving, pumpkin carving.
2: Yes.
1: We got jumpers. We got
2: games.
1: We got games. We've got
5: food vendors.
2: Haunted house
1: vendors. Yeah. We got a haunted
0: chicken,
1: house.
0: Chicken and waffles these days.
5: And resources too.
2: We're the vendors are still rolling in,
0: okay.
2: So we're still
0: signing
2: vendors.
0: But that was good last
2: time.
0: I was like, that was some really good chicken.
1: Yeah, it was.
0: Oh man, I was chomped. I hit the spot, and I hadn't had good chicken and waffles in a while. So you're like, it was hot and so sweet.
1: And one thing you said in the green room is really important. We've worked on that part, trying to unite community and organizations to be a part of what we do. It's very difficult in San Bernardino because everybody wants to run this way and that way, even though we're running, but we never connect.
5: Yeah, correct.
1: Here in San Bernardino, the biggest problem with organizations, we never connect, and here we connect.
2: Mm-hmm.
1: He has I'm Gifted. What do you got, Moses? You got a group, organization?
5: An outreach where we give back to the city, but we put it all together, we can
1: she's got
5: become stronger.
1: We've got Abe Fulham, he works with the college. We got Darius, who has his own program. So we finally found that niche of organizations that get along, we like each other. There's no, I got to be the guy up front or you got.
2: Right.
1: It's all about us working as a team.
2: One
1: common cause is
5: for
1: kids in the community.
5: Yeah.
1: At the end of the day, if San Bernardino could learn that as a whole, that all of these organizations are running down this road, but we never connect, right? It's like a track meet, right? Everybody's in their lane, but they never get disqualified by crossing over, right? I want them to cross. We tried for many, many years to bring in organizations, and this is the group right here. I told Ms. Jefferson, I'm good. Let's roll with what we have.
0: It's coming. The great squeezing of the sponge is happening, and soon there won't be any water left in it. So we're gonna need each other, team.
1: Yeah, and we got live entertainment.
2: Live entertainment will also.
5: Oh, Jay Young.
1: Fire. Jay Young.
2: So we have live entertainment.
0: A haunted house.
1: It is a haunted house.
0: Oh man, I got so scared last time. I'm still white.
1: Yeah, you did go. You did go, didn't you?
0: Yes, I did.
1: Yeah.
2: And the haunted house is something that we've added that everybody just loves. They come from.
1: We gotta bring it back.
2: A lot.
1: It's
0: a student that came back, right? That
1: Louis.
2: And
1: Louis
2: it's
1: Gonzalez.
2: A big hit.
1: And
2: the
1: he's doing
2: lines
1: this year.
2: Are waiting for the haunted house.
0: So he looked like he was about ready to have some sun problems last time, right? So
1: he was tired.
0: So like, he needs a little shade over there on that little canopy area.
1: So Louis is a nurse, actually a bona fide nurse. Yeah. He works every
2: Correct.
1: Day he works at
0: he gives it all for the kids too, for sure.
1: And the crazy part, he did a haunted house when he was at the school. So therefore, when we're looking for a haunted house person, we call Louis.
0: He knows him better than the kid.
1: Yeah, Louis is the real deal. Real deal. Yeah. Him and his team are the real deal.
5: They are.
1: They do real deal.
0: It was a pleasure to talk to him about that stuff
1: too. Yeah, he loves what he does.
0: So you mentioned Pastor Marco. So how does your faith get involved with your everyday activities and involved in IU Live Market and things like that?
5: What I really like is that we brought Pastor Marco's and a bunch of individuals, the Way World Outreach, and we're working together as a community, because it's not no I in team. As we work together,

0: you can share resources. And I, that's what I like about Mr. Radden.
1: That's a big team over there.
0: Yeah, it is. He bought the whole staff, everybody.
2: Yeah, the whole staff came to the pouch on
1: it. That's a big team, too.
2: Yeah, it was good. It was good to see the community coming on, because a lot of problems is we've been there for a long time, but no one's, they don't stop by.
0: Yeah.
2: To have Pastor Marco and his team there. Swing by, and they walked the whole campus. They saw
0: it. They loved it.
2: Program. They saw the football field and came back and used the football field and soccer field. But it's just, for me, to see community come together is the most important thing that we need here in San Bernardino. It would be a great city if we all can just get along. You know what I mean? At the end of the day, not just at the city council, but just as businesses, like we do,
0: community.
2: We get along.
0: Yeah, community.
2: I need something from my football team. I call Mr. Bradley. I am gifted. Mm-hmm. He brings me all of this stuff from his organization with mouthpieces, anything I need. Didn't have to play nothing. So, I mean, this is the thing we do. And Mr. Darius does our food bank. Nice. He comes and does a food bank for
1: us. Thank you, Mr. Darius.
2: Yeah, he was on your show. And his mom does something. So, I mean, Abe, we just got a good team that really believes in what we do, and we work together, you know,
1: So you were a former employee with PAL, but now you're a volunteer. I Am Gifted.
3: Yeah.
1: Is it a non-for-profit?
3: Yes.
1: And is that your own personal non-for-profit? Or?
3: No, actually, it's Alexander Madison, who's my... nephew, he's a product of San Bernardino.
1: A legacy and a not-for-profit, that is awesomeness. The family businesses, man, like that's really how it should be. Like we should all be part of family businesses and have 20 businesses, right? So everyone's like, you know, when we don't have money, you got money, your money. So
3: it's a family foundation.
1: Okay.
3: Alex made it to the NFL. He played for the Vikings, played for the Raiders, also played for Miami.
1: Bringing it back to the Inland Empire.
3: Well, 100%, I Am Gifted.
2: This young man is incredible.
3: You know, we've given over $60,000 in scholarships.
1: Wow.
3: So every year we're giving out.
1: Dr. Hill's.
3: Yes, he was.
1: Dr. Hill's memorial.
3: Memorial.
1: Yes,
3: he was there.
1: An incredible speech and like traveled all the way across the country.
3: Mm-hmm. Yeah.
1: You know, that made me feel very, very
2: and he happy. Too has been to the PAL.
3: Yeah.
1: That's the kind of stuff that like hardly ever happens, like, you know, like where people come back, right? But when you're like so famous and you can inspire so many people and you come back, that just means so much more, right?
3: 100%.
2: Well, he uses that young man, he hasn't forgot where he came from.
1: Yeah,
2: he'll tell you right to your face, I'm a San Bernardino and I, you know what I'm saying, this is where I came from.
1: So. And that's what we ingrain in our youth, right? Yeah, yeah. Like you, even if you're from the hood, and you still are from San Bernardino.
2: Yeah, right? From where you're from.
1: Yeah, you might be from Westside first or whatever, a little bit, or Pacific High School first or whatever first, but, you know, we're all from San Bernardino. And then, of course, the incredible county. Like, San Bernardino County is the largest county.
2: Yeah, country.
1: So tell us a little bit more about what you do with
3: the organization.
1: With your organization.
3: So we have football camps that we do every year, every summer. We run about 3 to 4 different camps. One here in San Bernardino at the Cardinal, San Bernardino High School.
1: What is it called?
2: It's at the San Bernardino.
3: I Am Gifted.
1: I Am Gifted the football camp called? I Am Gifted Camp. Okay.
3: Yeah. I Am Gifted Life Skills Camp.
2: It was hosted at San Bernardino High School.
1: Yeah, there's a couple of football organizations out there,
2: sure.
1: But I'm definitely going to be looking for your.
3: Well, we work with Athletes for Life, which is an organization that's been around for close to 30 years.
2: Did he used to play for the Raiders or something like that? The guy
3: he played for the Rams.
2: The Rams.
3: Greg Bell.
2: Greg Bell, yeah.
3: Yeah, so
1: it's awesome when you Greg make Bell, some money and bring it back and then start an offer. I love that
2: and
1: stuff.
2: And Greg Bell was one of our commencement speakers at PAL.
3: Yeah,
2: so there's a lot of stuff going on.
3: So scholarships, the football camps.
1: Did he ever call you up and it's like, hey, we need a running back or we need a tight end?
3: No, not like that, but we do help to cultivate those players. Many other famous players that are in the NFL now that came from the IE, they participated. They have been participants in our camps. Oh, you know, so yes. We also have a YES program, so Youth Empowerment Saturday program for elementary to high schools. So that's a program that's currently going on right now. We just started this past Saturday.
1: And
3: that's a 5-week Saturday program. It entails mental health, arts and culture. It entails life skills, financial literacy, and then athletics.
1: Wow, man, that's incredible. Because
3: it's free.
1: I've been saying this a lot. Financial literacy is oftentimes just thrown to the wayside with our kids.
2: Yeah, they need it.
1: Big time. Wow, like if you don't understand money, you're going to be in real bad trouble.
2: Mm-hmm. I got to give a shout out to our girls just came back this weekend from the Women Empowerment put on by Dr. Rogers, Gwen Dowdy Rogers.
1: The famous Dr. Rogers. I think they got the Motown thing.
2: That's coming up.
0: Yeah. October 17th.
2: Same day ours is. Theirs is at 7 o'clock. Ours is
1: at 8 o'clock. Oh, you guys tired that day.
2: And we're a big sponsor. So Pow Charter is a sponsor of that event. And but I just want to talk about what they did for our young girls that went there. It was incredible this weekend. There was at Valley College, and a lot of schools and young ladies. It was only for young ladies, and it taught them about just life in general, how they can be better.
1: And Valley College is an awesome place to go. It's old. It looks older architecture. Sure. It's a beautiful campus, and you can really feel like, wow, maybe I could go here.
2: Yeah.
1: Right. And that's really the situation, right? Yeah. You can really go to Valley. I went there when I was in high school. Yeah. I was going to ask that question. Are there any students currently attending college?
0: High school.
2: Yeah, program. We have an early college high school program. We're partnered with Valley. Valley and I have Valley and the school have a connection with early college high school. And they come on our campus. We have professors on our campus teaching. Miss Erin does a great job. Yeah. She's a coordinator, dual enrollment. Mm-hmm. So we've connected with organizations such as I'm Gifted Miss Jasmine and
0: The Way. Mr. They connected Moses, with The Way. Yes.
2: So what we're finding out is there are good together. People who want to connect with good people, and that's what we need as a city, for us to come together. And so I'm really happy about that.
1: Like how the Yahavia Tom came and they built the exercise area at Powell, right? Uh-huh.
0: Oh, yeah, that's awesome, too.
2: Yeah.
1: Now you're out there every single morning, right?
2: I don't know about that, but what he's talking about, we wrote a grant called The Play It Well, me and Mrs. Muhammad, and we did get to the funding from... Samuel at that time. So they came and we were able to put outdoor facilities at both campuses, open to the community at certain times where they can come work out as well. That grant was for COVID. They wanted kids and people in the community to come out. And so that was one of the grants that we wrote. And we use it for PE. People come all the time and work out.
1: And San Manuel just doesn't willy-nilly give out money to organizations.
2: They
1: are very specific, and they go through a very vigorous process.
2: I think it was $150,000 to build a playground.
1: So. Yeah, to get that amount of money
0: each means at middle school
1: that
0: and high
1: you
0: school.
1: All deserved it.
0: Yeah, middle school.
1: Right?
2: Yeah, no, and they came out and they saw it, and we've talked. I forget the young lady's name, but she was very impressed. She said we wrote the best grant that she's ever read at that time to get that equipment and get that money.
1: So. Okay, I'd like to start at the end. What do you see for the future of IE Live Market? Not this one that we're having this October
2: 10 to 3.
1: And we'll keep posting that all the time. We're
0: Saturday.
1: Gonna keep posting that
2: 2450 Blake Street, Semeradino.
1: 2450 Blake Street, and right at the end of the street. But what do you see for the future of IE Live Market?
3: Some of the things we talked about was how do we empower those vendors and those businesses? How can we better serve them in terms of cultivating and helping them advance their business?
1: So
3: community block
1: grants. Who would they call if there was a vendor and they wanted to join? Do you have a number?
4: You can reach out to First of all, you can call the school if you don't really know. And that phone number is 909-887-7002. And they can put you in touch with me.
1: Okay.
4: And they can email me as well.
1: And that's an excellent idea for the future. Bring in more vendors, especially San Bernardino has a lot of entrepreneurs that need a place to vend.
2: Absolutely.
1: Get your permits, team. This isn't a game. If you want a business, do it right.
2: Yeah, I'm with you 100%. Yeah.
1: What do you see for
0: I
1: the
0: think
1: future?
0: It's showcasing community members and bringing them all together so you know what's out there and then combining the resources.
1: Yeah.
0: So the community, we do see a lot like one-stop shop.
1: We see the mayor.
0: Yes.
1: You know, we see everyone, but there is more people that could come and visit and see what Pal and I like Market are all about.
4: Right. For me, it would be nice if we can get more contributions. We're looking for more donations. We're looking for gift baskets, gift cards, anything that we can give away to the community. They're in need, and we love to be able to give it to them. We give it to them as raffles, as gifts, when they play the games. The events are free, and we just want to be able to give more.
3: Sponsorships.
0: Yeah,
4: sponsorship is amazing.
1: Yeah, more dollars for the money machine.
4: Yes. And we are a nonprofit, so you are able to get a documentation for your donation.
1: Yeah, and I will not be camping in the money machine. Everyone can get a chance, but I have to beat this guy to the
2: punch. No, you're good.
1: Right?
2: You're good.
1: So, what do you see for the future?
2: Before I tell you, Matt, but we got something coming up from what is it, JJ?
1: We're getting
2: an award from your group that you're a part of. October the 13th, Paul.
3: We're getting awards. Juvenile Justice Commission.
2: Yes, please.
3: goodness.
2: So we're getting accolades. But I would say this.
3: Service to Youth Award.
2: Awesome. Yeah, that's awesome. Coming up. So I would say this, and shout out, hopefully Ms. Rogers has a good turnout for the for our motel. Oh. But what I would see is us making another 5 years, because things that are here and stay, they are needed, right?
0: Yeah,
2: the IE Live for me is needed because we're in a city and a community that is in need. Yeah. Muskoy is hidden, and it's a place where it's the best hidden jewel in the county of San Bernardino.
1: Would you ever see it as the 8th ward? Or like?
2: I would love to see it as an 8th ward where somebody can really take that and build it and nourish it.
1: Ratting for the 8th ward!
0: Let's go!
2: I want to say thank you to Robert and this guy in here. What's his name?
1: Eric. October 17th, right?
4: Yeah. 10 to 3.
1: IE Live Market.
4: 2450 Blake Street.
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1: An outgoing OpenAI safety worker is raising some serious security concerns. Mark Mayfield has the story.
2: David Robinson has penned a scathing essay in The Atlantic where he says the tech company's culture is broken. Robinson says he used to write the safety reports when OpenAI had a major product launch. He argues the risks posed by AI models are so great that their safety systems should be on par with a nuclear power plant.
1: Elon Musk says he's renaming the AI division of SpaceX. In a post on X over the weekend, Musk said SpaceX AI will become SpaceX SI. This comes after President Trump signed an executive order calling on the federal government to refer to artificial intelligence as superintelligence instead. And Google is shutting down its open source software vulnerability rewards program. The company says the program was being inundated with invalid submissions. Google notes that there's a big jump in submissions that apparently includes a lot of AI slop. Tech Report, I'm at Mattinson.
3: Verity is tops at the box office. The film starring Anne Hathaway earned over $32 million in its weekend debut. Resident Evil remained in second place with $12.5 million. Amazon Music will stream Miranda Lambert's sold-out one-night-only performance at Nashville's newest venue, The Truth. The show was recorded on October 1st with the singer performing select tracks from her new album, Crisco.
4: Dressed in all pink, set my gator shoes, those are green drapes and a leopard mink, girl standing next to me.
3: Macklemore says tickets to his upcoming Free Palestine tour sold out as soon as it was announced. The rapper, who was dropped as the opening act on Ed Sheeran's tour over comments that he made, will perform in Dublin, Paris, and London later this month to raise money for pro-Palestinian organizations. And Dolly Parton's nephew says he needs more time to find a lawyer as he fights a temporary restraining order that her estate is seeking. Brian Seaver is asking to delay an October 9th hearing by about 10 days. Parton's estate alleges that Seaver made threats of violence and threatened to damage the music star's legacy and business interests. Seaver denies the allegations. That's entertainment. I'm Daria Albinger.
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19: Hello, everybody. Tommy the Hawk here. Whoever you are, wherever you are, whatever you're doing, welcome to the show. And thank you for joining us. Yes, you're in with Tommy Hawkins, the Jazz Hawk, and this is Just Jazz. 2 hours of improvised listening pleasure. We feature all of the instruments in the band, vocals included. Don't touch that dial. Don't turn that knob. Tell your friends and neighbors that you've got some beef jerky that you're going to be chewing on for the next couple of hours. And we get you started this evening with my favorite piano bar pianist, Art Graham. And we're going to ease on down the road.

That one is just dripping with love. Happy Valentine's Day, sweetheart. That was sax man James Carter, and he's got a dilemma on this day that Cupid is supposed to have everyone together. He's asking, I wonder where our love has gone. Hang in there. And we bring on now the boss of the blues, B.B. King. And for him, the thrill is gone.

0: A little blues for you on Valentine's Day. You're in with the Jazz Hog, Tommy Hawkins. This is Just Jazz. I'm with you every Saturday evening from 10 until midnight, the bewitching hour. We'll be back with more after this.
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0: Welcome back to Just Jazz. Tommy Hawkins here. Coming up, Miles Davis. Early Miles. Well, you need him.

Sweet. You know, back in the day, the closest thing, excuse me, to the modern jazz quartet was Chico Hamilton and his quintet. Chico, of course, on drums, Carson Smith on bass, Paul Horn sax, John Pisano on the guitar, and Fred Katz on the cello. That was a beautiful Lillian. The Jazz Hawk here on KCAA 1050 AM. If you're tuning in on the internet, it is kcaaradio.com. And coming up, two people who got together and did their thing. Yeah, Gary Burton and Eddie Daniels. I thought you'd recognize them.

0: That was the beautiful sunny Holland, H-O-L-L-A-N-D. You're clear out of this world. And you're in with the Jazz Hawk, and I'm spreading a little Valentine's jazz love to everybody right out there in Radio Land and on the Internet. However you're coming to us, we hope that you're enjoying it. We'll be back with more, so don't go wandering off.
1: 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Thank you for your time.
0: Just Jazz here with the Jazz Hawk, Tommy Hawkins, and one of the most prominent jazz organists of our generation is Joey DeFrancesca. Here he is with a thing called the Joey Grind. I don't know what that's all about, but it's cool.

Welcome into the Latin Quarter with a Caribbean Jazz Project. And we get on with Jackie Kane and Roy Carell. They've been singing together for years, and they do jazz harmony like you wouldn't believe. Please enjoy.

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0: right, we're back. It's the Worker Power Hour with Randy Corgan on the Teamsters 1932 Broadcast Network. Don't forget, we're airing live from San Bernardino, and it is live this week. So even when you, if we do this in a replay someday, and I say it's live, it's not live that
1: time. That's right. You're right. So this on repeat won't be live.
0: But I just said it was live. We need to have something at the beginning of the show that says this is a show from such and such date or something if we can. But because I still get, sometimes people get a few minutes into the show and they're starting to say, hey, I'm listening live from blah, blah, blah. And then they realize.
1: They're texting you like, hey, why aren't you responding?
0: Or how come you're not responding? Anyway, look, good to be back. Yes. Obviously, we were here last week, right?
1: Yeah. We were here last week.
0: We did so much in this last week.
1: Your week was a lot busier than most.
0: It's been a busy week. At least I haven't had to fly to the East Coast or anything in the meantime. But it's definitely been busy. I'll give my first shout out, live shout out, Ryan Franking, all the way from Ohio. Him and his amazing wife are listening in live. I always appreciate you texting me, Ryan. Really appreciate you. The live shout outs, unless Kathleen, you want to talk about something before we do live shout outs.
1: Oh.
0: You know, you're a co host, so you can do whatever you want. Matter of fact, one of these, I'm just going to turn it over. Hey. I'm just not going to show up.
1: Oh, man. That'll be an interesting show because I could talk about
0: I think
1: about...
0: you would be great. We're going to do love lines, right?
1: Oh, I'm trying to convince you to do love lines.
0: Look, everybody.
1: I want responses in the comments, you guys. Comment, please, because I think he would do a fantastic job.
0: From the time period in which we all, our generation, we all remember love lines Sunday.
1: Yep.
0: And it was Sunday night, right?
1: Sunday night, yeah.
0: We remember, and we were just laughing and joking about, you know, maybe we do this nostalgic tour, and because we have the capability of doing it.
1: Let's do it.
0: And we should do it. Just to have fun with it. You know, obviously, you don't want to be taking my advice on relationships. But I think I can give you a lot of great advice. I never took it over the years.
1: You did give the advice that you wish you would have taken. How about that? I think you take, this is what I didn't do. This is what you should probably do. But I think it'd be great. I think the members would love it.
0: And it'd
1: be fun.
0: The listeners we have now, I wonder how many of them remember love lines. Because most people I talk to remember it.
1: Yeah. Robert in the room, he just walked away.
0: He's too young to remember
1: it. He doesn't remember it. He doesn't know. But I think he went and looked into it. Remember, we tasked him.
0: Did he?
1: Him.
0: When he comes back in the room, we got to. So we got.
1: I think we should do it. I think we should do it.
0: It would be fun just to kind of go down memory lane on something that when we were, you know, teenagers, early 20s, you know, something that was a staple for, you know, radio, the whole genre was different than it is kind of today.
1: Yeah.
0: But totally anybody different. From that generation from the IE or from Los Angeles, actually it was all of
1: Southern California.
0: Yeah, all of Southern California.
1: Yep.
0: You know, some of the stuff we heard in those situations was... It was great.
1: It was great. I always try to see if I recognized any voices, you know? Yes. I was always waiting to see.
0: Yes. And you always thought about if you called in, talked about your situation.
1: Right.
0: Anyway, yeah.
1: Your crush.
0: Exactly. Not me. I never had a crush on anybody.
1: Ah. Yes, you did. Yes,
0: no
1: you did.
0: No way. No way. Live shout outs. Christy Black from Needles, Jeremy Lopez, ARMC. Luis Castillo and crew out of Yucaipa Regional Park. Vera Lucia Gonzalez Lopez said, shout out for our TAD side table today. Shout out to all the members standing in solidarity during our protected concerted activity wearing our t-shirts today. Great job,
1: good
0: everybody.
1: Job.
0: Westside Clinic, shout out. Tina Samanigo for ARMC EVS. Krista Hunter. And Amanda Montoya, ARMC Nutritional Services. That was me. That was touching my mic. Sorry. Oh. I was adjusting it. I felt like I was in a bad spot. Mark looked over the over the screen like, what's he doing?
1: What's going on?
0: Carrie Garcia, Epic ARMC. Holly Edison, retiree ARMC. Holly's on our bargaining committee, too, helping us right now with her experience. We really appreciate that. Vernon Williams, ARMC. Appreciate all your comments last week in the live chat on the YouTube channel. Nadal Rafidi, ARMC, Jenny Hernandez, Public Health, Jennifer Minna from Child Support.
1: Ooh, yes.
0: TAD Side Table, shout out to the City of Indio General Unit and City of Indio Water members who attended Monday and Tuesday's contract proposal meetings at our new office, by the way, out in Palm Desert. City of San Bernardino Street Maintenance Crew, Coachella Valley Water District, and Teamsters 1932 runs the Coachella Valley. I would agree with you. Nicole Mild and Annette Lara from the city of Colton. Brandon Robinson, Carly Young, and Patrick Safari, city of Banning. Joe Michaud, city of San Bernardino. Rigo Morales, city of Grand Terrace. Barstow City, Keisha Johnson, West Valley Detention Center, Fiscal, Karina Cortez, PH Clinic, Public Health Clinic, Joe Alvarado, just had a new baby. Congratulations, Joe. And a special shout out to our warehouse and distribution training course, as well as the office personnel training course today. Instructors are Victor Alejandro, which is a member from Local 952 doing our training, and Mierda Cordova, a 1932 member from San Bernardino County. The class listens to the show every morning and during free time in class. And Michelle said she's ready. For the free giveaway. See, the routine's happening.
1: Yeah.
0: I hadn't even said giveaway yet, and Michelle's already posting, I'm ready.
1: Yeah.
0: And so our giveaway will be a sweater, fifth caller, 909-889-8377, starting now, 909-889-8377. We have tackled Tina, and we have tackled
1: Susan,
0: and trying to prevent them from winning again. We actually have people around them closely right now that tackled them and kept them away from their phones so that they can't win anyway. Robert, you got to sit down. We have to ask you a quick question before we get into our first person.
1: Very important.
0: I just want you to know that did you look into Love Lines?
2: I did not.
0: Is this mic on?
1: Homework.
0: It doesn't sound like it's on.
2: No, I did not. No, I need to, though.
1: Yes.
0: I thought you were supposed to.
2: I was. You are those the things that, like, the pickup lines? Is that what it is?
1: The love lines, the radio calls on Sunday night.
2: Oh, that's right. That's right. No, I did not look into that. Yeah.
1: I'll send you some links.
2: Yeah.
0: So you don't listen.
1: we need you up to speed.
2: Yeah.
1: Because I feel like it's something that would be fun.
0: So Ryan Franking has this really simple idea on how to solve the problem on, am I listening to a rerun?
1: Oh.
0: We just say at the beginning of the show what the date is.
1: Ah, perfect. Problem solved.
0: What a simple idea.
1: That's right. Oh, man.
0: Today is September 30th.
1: Hey, we've had a long day.
0: That was a great... See?
1: Yep.
0: Listeners,
1: I was
0: in a live exchange, solve all of our problems.
1: They sure do.
0: Just like on
1: teamwork.
0: Love Lines.
1: It's teamwork.
0: Just like on Love Lines.
1: That's right. Just like on... See?
0: Solved everybody's
1: problems. It's all coming together.
0: What I love about being around Kathleen is she's such a confidence booster.
2: Oh, yeah.
0: Really? Like, incredible confidence booster. She's like, Randy... You know, you could do Love Lines. You could do this. You could do that. And I'm like, I feel like Superman. Yeah. I could do anything with Kathleen.
1: I'm just speaking facts, man. Hey, I get all that positivity from my mom, man. She's just...
0: Your mom's great. Then.
1: She's amazing.
0: She's amazing.
1: She is. She's very positive. She's like, didn't like it when I was growing up. But yes, you just got to be positive. Go with it. I think it'd be fabulous.
0: You didn't like it? You didn't like her positive attitude when you were younger?
1: Not as a teenager. You know, not you're going through all the angst.
0: I hate your positive attitude.
1: You're all angry and, you know, life is hard and everything's bad. And she's just like, well, you had a choice today, Katie. Wake up.
0: Okay. So, Robert, let's put at the beginning of the show notes to say the date.
2: Say the date.
1: Yes.
0: Yeah, because if we just say the date, anybody who's listening knows it's a repeat.
2: Right. That's true. Yeah. Right. Because if it's,
0: and we don't have to do any of that other production stuff.
1: Right.
0: What a simple
1: fix.
2: Mm-hmm.
1: I like it.
2: Are people getting confused on like...
0: We do. What's happening is they get a little bit into the show when we have a rerun, and then I start getting people texting, and then they go, oh, this is a rerun.
2: It's a good problem, though, because that means they're listening.
0: That's a good
1: point.
2: I look at it on the process.
0: No, I thought Michelle, I thought someone tackled her.
1: Oh, we have a repeat winner?
0: Yes. Tina Avalos.
1: I knew it. I was going to put my money on Tina.
0: I paid someone to tackle her. Just stop that.
1: Someone failed.
0: I need to get my money back.
1: I do have one refund. More shout out.
0: What's your shout out?
1: Yeah, for Jennifer Mena at the Child Support Services. They're having their fifth annual trunk or treat on Saturday, October 17th.
2: Oh.
1: 10 a.m. to 1 p.m. We'll be there. Teamsters are going to be there again this year in full force. If you're a member and want to come out and help us out, please come. Bring some candy. And 10 a.m. to 1 p.m. At 10417 Mountain Avenue in Loma Linda, California, 92354. It's just an awesome, awesome event. And they have all sorts of support there if you want to apply for child support, if you need help with, you know, just all sorts of things. That's what it's about.
2: Oh, so it's also going to be a resource fair.
1: It's a resource fair, right.
2: Oh, good.
1: Yeah, you can meet the representatives. You can receive help with case modification, apply for debt reduction, a lot of good stuff.
0: Cool. Awesome. Yeah. Are you going to get our first guest?
2: Yeah. Before, I think we should do like a cool introduction for them. So UWA is the Utility Workers Union of America. They represent a whole range of utility workers, but here in the Inland Empire, more specifically, they represent SoCal gas workers, call center workers. And these workers have been through a lot of integration processes, and a lot of backlash from their employer. And they've had already two rallies, one in, I believe it was here in Redlands, where Teamster members, ourselves and the Redlands crew, went out and supported them. So they're just facing a lot of anti-worker policies from their employer. And so they're going to come on. The president of that local, Bill Gilbertson of Local 132, is coming on to talk about those issues. So.
0: Yeah, and the local actually represents Edison employees, also represents San Onofre Power Plant. For those of you who don't know what the San Onofre Nuclear Power Plant is, down in San Clemente, just south of San Clemente, it's those two nuclear reactors right there on the water. That is the San Onofre Power Plant. That union represented all the workers at that facility over there. You know, it's actually for many, many, many, many years. The reason why I know all about the Utility Workers Union of America is because Carl Wood is my son's grandfather. So my ex-wife's dad, that's her father, and he ended up leaving the Utility Workers Union and then going to becoming a commissioner for the PUC, Public Utilities Commission, on the state of California for a 6-year term.
1: Wow.
0: I obviously know Carl. I actually text Carl. I haven't heard back from him yet. When I realized that you guys are going to be on the show, and said, hey, letting him know who was going to be on the show. And you know, he's obviously retired. He's a little bit older now, and he probably doesn't care about his phone. But a very, very smart individual, very, very effective. I know that he still helps from time to time in a lot of areas. I also know Jerry Acosta very well. Know him. He was actually at the wedding I'm speaking of with my son's mom. And so I'm very familiar with 132, very familiar with a lot of that, in a sense of just recognizing what they do, because, and I was married, you know, it was in the family, you know, it was two union families coming together. And so with that, we have our first guest for today, and we've actually moved things around, and we're going to do some news and some of the other stuff we normally do at the beginning of the show later on, because we have Bill here now to talk to us about what he's got going on in a contract fight. Bill, welcome to the show.
3: Yeah, thank you. Thank you for inviting us. Thank you for making time for us.
0: We squeezed you in.
3: Yeah. It's a little surreal, seeing what you guys got set up and everything.
0: That's pretty cool. Huh?
3: I mean, you got a whole building and everything set up to this. We had something like this, it'd probably be in my broom closet. May not sound good, may not look good, but we'll definitely talk.
0: We can help you make it work.
3: Right. Yeah.
0: and KCAA, KFXM, KQLH, a whole bunch of other stations are actually in the building here. Over the last few years, we've slowly kind of pulled everybody into the space because, you know, I think what we're trying to do is make sure that the broader public hears us on AM and FM.
3: Yeah.
0: So, you know, obviously we're on 1050 AM and 106.9 FM right now, airing live throughout the region. And we just believe that, you know, unions got to do more of this. So we really appreciate you coming on and talking about, you know, this this current fight that you're facing. So why don't you get into that, Bill?
3: Yeah, I can get into that. So currently right now, I mean, among all the other fights that all the other unions have got going on, I mean, we're having our own fight as well, which we don't think has happened at this scale in quite a long time. I think the last time we've had the issue with the extreme use of contractors just anywhere. It's been a long time. It's longer than I've probably been this involved in the company. So at this time right now, the company seems to be abusing the language. At least that's what our standpoint is as the union on how they use contractors. There's language in there specifically about special work and when they can use contractors, like to prevent extensive overtime, things like that. So we've actually filed grievances within our procedures. We've gone all the way through, and then we're at the arbitration phase. But I mean, obviously, we're trying to do other things as well to outside of the contract, use the rights that are allotted to us through the NLRA to, you know, promote our members' rights. So we're like, okay, well, you know, we can go out there, we can rally the troops, and we can try to not only get the support of our members and let them be involved, you know, because, I mean, they're not going to be in the entire process through the grievance. It's done through the officers and the regionals and stewards and so on. So it's like, okay, well, this is where we can call on our members to go out there and show that they're just fed up with the way that this is, you know, protect my job. So we invited them to these rallies. We've had two so far. We had the Redlands, and then we had the San Dimas at our call centers. We had pretty good turnout, not only from our members, but also from other unions. Teamsters went out to both of them, so I appreciate you guys.
0: Absolutely.
3: Yeah, it's always a good thing to have involvement from other unions, but when you see a Teamster on site, man, that's a starstruck.
0: Things, right? We bring a different set of, you know, we just bring something.
3: Yeah. you guys have been there. You guys do these things pretty often. You always have actions, and I'd say you guys bring an experience to the table that at least I'm not used to. And I think the Teamster name really, you know, is loud and proud for, you know, anyone in the union atmosphere. So when they're like, hey, a Teamster's here now, it's like, oh, what? Okay, everybody act right.
1: It's getting real.
3: Hold on. So yeah, it's surreal. I think of you guys as kind of like a celebrity when you guys show up.
0: Really?
1: Hey,
0: yeah, I like that. It's cool.
3: At least for me. I mean, others that may be more involved in union may not think that, but at least for me, it's like a Teamsters. That's, you know, you guys got movies about you guys. So
0: we got a lot of movies about us.
3: So
0: a lot of movies, a lot of books.
3: Yeah,
1: some good.
3: So, but yeah, I mean, our main fight right now is that the company is using contractors, and I've worked along contractors as a crew leader out in the field. I don't really have a problem with contractors because contractors typically around here, they're unionized. So it's like, hey, you're working with another brother. But if you're going to use a contractor that's out of the country, non-unionized, I don't know what rules they run by. I don't know what their philosophies are. So that's where I start having a problem, not only as a union rep, but as a customer of SoCalGas. What are you doing?
1: Right.
0: Yeah, and there's got to be some checks and balances on anything that's being contracted out. You know, right. That stuff can run awry. And what have found over and over again is if there's not the appropriate balance or someone's not looking at it in the right way, that the contractor situation starts to run wild.
1: Yep.
0: Right. In the sense it costs more to subcontract something out, you end up spending a lot more money and getting less of a service than the original intention was. Maybe it was temporary, you know, fill in a short-term gap,
3: right,
0: versus, you know, some of the other reasons to subcontract work out.
3: Right. Yeah. So at what point?
0: And making sure their union is the most important thing.
1: Yeah.
3: Yeah, absolutely. I mean, that's one of the main reasons. It's like when you think about a union, you think about quality, right? You think these guys are highly trained, or gals, or however you identify.
0: You get quality work.
3: You got quality work. It isn't over quantity. And sometimes you will get quality and quantity together, you know, but we have these high standards as unions that, you know, we fight for, we protect, not only in...
0: We expect to get paid the best because we're going to provide the best service.
1: That's
3: exactly.
1: Right.
3: That's not right. Only to the company, but to the people that we serve.
0: That's correct.
3: Right?
1: Yep.
3: So if the company's like, hey, we're going to worry about money and we're going to go contract out because they're cheaper or whoever the heck, then, you know, the quality could go down.
1: Mm-hmm.
3: And I mean, that's what we've heard from the public. The quality has gone down. Which, I mean, it's kind of sad because we want to be
0: able customer to, service is crazy right now.
3: Yeah, it's
0: it
3: all
0: has
3: over.
0: Been. There's been quite the void happening.
3: Right.
0: So, yeah. What do you need listeners in the community to do to help you? What's your ask?
3: So, sir, currently right now, we're just asking the customers to stand with us. There are things on our social media pages, our website. There's QR codes. There are things that you could fill out there.
0: Where do they find you? What's your handle so that we can see
3: UWUA_132. That's on just about everything. So you'll find us on X, Instagram, Threads, Facebook. You can find us on there as well. If you go to our website, go to the contact page, you'll see all the links there. And then you can sign up and support us through those letters. Right now we're using that to basically tell the company that, you know, the public's behind us, our members are behind us, and we need you to stand with us as well. Currently, we haven't really gone anywhere further, like, you know, to the CBC or anything at that level, but, you know, we're hoping that the arbitration or the company will settle at some point. We can, you know, come to a standard ground and, you know, provide more jobs to our members and make sure that the quality goes back up to where it should be.
0: And, you know, a question I have that's led first by a comment, which is, unfortunately, our general public takes utilities kind of for granted.
3: Right.
0: You know, it's only been the last 100, 150 years that utilities have been accessible like they are today, right? Yeah. You know, 200 years ago, there was no water, no electricity, no, none of this, none of all this stuff, gas, all these different things that are now being managed by the members in which you represent, and making sure that it's safe. I mean, first of all, think about the gas part of it. You have gas going through pipes that all these professionals deal with to make sure it gets to your home safely, so that when you turn on your stove, it just magically works.
1: Yep.
0: It just magically works. And I think that it's very, very important for us to remind ourselves and remind the broader community. It takes an infrastructure. It takes people. It takes a whole bunch of skill to make sure the magic happens for you to boil some water on your stove. Yeah. First, you got the water there and you didn't have to go fish it out of a pond. And it's safe. And then you got gas to turn on, you know, and the stove even goes click, click, click, you know, and all of a sudden it turns on and you can boil something safely. Everything's safe, right? So your members that work for all these various utilities just do a phenomenal job of making sure that the community is safe and it's running and all that good stuff. So, you know, do you have a couple examples of stories in that space just to share with the listeners so they don't take this for granted?
3: As far as like providing the service to our customers?
0: Yeah, anything.
3: Okay. Well, I will first state off that I know typically in the union realm, there'll be one union that has multiple contracts with multiple companies. For us, it's a little bit weirder. We have multiple UWA locals with ICWC chemical workers on campus with us negotiating and bargaining over the one contract. So that aspect of it. We all have our own little members. We all have our certifications. So there's a joint certification between us and the four other chemical worker unions that are on campus. And then you have our transmission group, and then you have a professional group. Local 522 is the professional group, and then Transmission 483.
0: Transmission. Everybody else may have missed that. I know what that is, but explain what a transmission group is.
3: Transmission. I won't pretend that I'm a super experienced on the topic, because I haven't worked in transmission. I've worked as
0: just a general explanation.
3: So transmission is typically the larger lines that transmit the larger pressure throughout California, and they usually intermingle with like PG&E, Southwest Gas, stuff like that. Those are the lines that are very well protected, very well maintained by that group.
0: Very serious. Yeah, the problem happens there. It's a big problem.
3: Yeah,
0: that's what I was getting at.
3: The stations are typically well guarded, very high security. Those guys mean business over there. So I'd say that very much so. And then our 522 group deals with the commercial side of it. So like restaurants and factories, industrial. And then we do a little bit of that too. A little bit of the restaurants, but we mostly do residential stuff. Just the everyday Joe Schmo with the stoves and water heaters and pool heaters and stuff like that. Chemical workers are with us on that one as well. I mean, every day on a daily basis, we're always making sure the public's safe. Whether, you know, if somebody were to like not call 811 and then you get a gas line damaged, you'll have our gas ops crews come out and make sure that everything is controlled and safe. And the same thing if like somebody's like, hey, I smell gas in my house, or your carbon monoxide alarms that a lot of people don't like changing the batteries in. If you guys have one of those going off, you have a free service to call us and we'll go out there.
0: I didn't know that it was free.
3: Yeah. Yeah, we provide a lot of free services. A lot.
0: Next time mine goes out, I'm gonna call you guys.
3: Yeah. If you're
0: instead
3: you're
0: of me swapping alarm, it out, because you actually have to swap that whole unit out. Right?
3: Sometimes. Yeah, a lot of them are concealed units now, and you'll have to replace the entire unit.
0: Yeah, the unit lasts like 5 to 7 years or something like that.
3: Something around that. Yeah, and then it'll beep and tell you. So there's a lot of times we'll get to a point where we've gotten those calls. We have had so many of them. We'll walk in the door, we'll hear the beeps, and we're like, yep, that's exactly what this is. Yeah. And we walk out. So we don't think anyone else can maintain that level of service other than the ones that have been trained, have been in that, in an experience.
0: Absolutely.
3: Yeah.
0: So not long ago, you had a rally. So tell us about what's happened since the rally.
3: So since the rally, we had the rally. We had some members and other unions go out there. The company hasn't come to any kind of settlement with us yet. We haven't either. We're trying to maintain our rights under the NLRA. They kind of want us to stop what we're doing because obviously it's bringing attention to them over the usage of the contractors. They have since brought in some of our members and investigated them about, you know, they think that, you know, what we're doing is picketing. And we're like, no, nothing about this is picketing. This is purely just a information rally. We're allowed to do this under the NLRA. The company obviously has their dispute saying that, well, within the contract, this is considered picketing. So we're battling not only...
0: You should ask them, would you like us to show you what picketing is?
1: You can show you the difference.
0: The Teamsters want to help.
1: Yeah.
3: You guys are doing your Amazon fight. There's picketing everywhere else. This is not what it is.
0: Yeah, this
3: isn't
0: tell you picketing.
3: So obviously we have that dispute, and on a contractual realm, we're going through our process and we'll figure it out. But yeah, they've been pulling our members in that have been participating. That seems to be a little bit of a surveillance going on as well. So
1: fear tactics.
3: Yeah, there's a lot of fear tactics. There's a lot of one of the first things they do when they bring people in, they ask you, hey, you know, if you lie, you're going to get fired. You're going to be terminated. And it's people have asked us who have never been in investigations. They're like, are they allowed to say that? Yeah.
0: Yes, they are, right.
3: That's how it is. There is a part in a contract that says if you lie.
0: I want a lawyer.
3: Yeah, that's the other thing.
0: I want a lawyer.
1: I plead the fifth.
3: I'll tell you what. But people will take their stewards for granted until they get pulled into one of these investigations.
1: That's a fact.
0: So just a funny thing, because obviously I've been a rep for many years too.
3: Yeah.
0: And one of the things we would do in this space when we have fun, when an employer was going too far, is we'd coach everybody that when they came in and that was told, because there was always a pattern of it. Like there's something going on at the time for them to do it. We get our member to ask the question, if you lie, will you get terminated?
3: Oh. Yeah.
0: Right back.
3: And yeah. It's turn the tables.
0: It's crazy to hear the responses and how empowering the member feels when they see the reaction.
3: Yeah.
1: Goes both ways.
0: Anyway, I was sharing a little bit of fun that we've had over the years.
3: Yeah. Yeah,
0: what happens when you lie? Do you get terminated?
3: There's a lot of things that you could shoot back, you know, at the person, at the manager, or whoever it is that is doing the investigation.
0: Investigator.
3: Right. That will knock them off their heels.
1: That's right.
3: Yeah. We are currently trying to train our stewards with our labor attorney, and you know, we're trying to find other realms to make sure our stewards have the tools in their toolkit.
0: They're the key to it
3: to respond properly, right? Because I mean, these companies, they have tons of money; they could have endless types of trainings. They could send them to college for all I know, but we don't have that ability. So we have to make sure that we are keeping the same standards and information provided to our stewards so that they can fight back and know what their rights are.
0: Awesome. Yeah. So last question for you. Why should the public care about the workers at the call center, Southern California?
3: So throughout the nation, from what we've seen, there's a lot of call centers that were, you know, within the state or city or whatever, where they're now being laid off or, you know, getting rid of, and now it's all contracted out and it's out of state or out of country and the quality ain't there anymore. Our important information that we're trying to provide to the public is that we don't want that to happen here. We obviously 100% want to keep our members. We want to make sure they keep their jobs, and we want to make sure the quality stays. So basically, we want to make sure that their data is protected. So we don't – there's state laws that particularly protect – sorry – our information, right? So when you call in and you're trying to start a new service at a utility or anywhere, really, you got to protect what your social security number, address.
0: It's like you're applying for a loan or something.
1: Right.
3: Yeah, because you have to prove that you are you,
1: yeah,
3: right, and that you're not like I didn't pay my $1,000 bill over here and I'm opening another service.
1: Yep. Right.
3: So things like that go through our call center.
0: How'd you know what I used to do when I was younger?
1: Yeah, right?
3: Things like that go through our call center. And, you know, we don't know what the quality or like what the contractor is being held to. We would hope that they're held to the same standards and laws that we are.
1: Right.
3: We hope they are. I haven't seen proof yet that that's what they're being held to. Mm. But that's what I hope.
0: Well, one of the cool things that I know about your industry is that the California Public Utilities Commission has to approve any rate increases or changes that Southern California Gas or any of the other utilities would do.
3: Right.
0: That's quite the leverage tool for you. Obviously, I don't need to educate you on it. You know exactly what that is. I know listeners don't know that, but
3: yeah.
0: I tell you, your union has been very effective at utilizing that tool in the right way over my entire career.
3: Yeah, we use the CPUC and the leverage that we have in the CPUC very well. I mean, currently we have to use them a lot. You know, the company just filed their rate case. Obviously, nobody wants their bills to go higher,
1: right.
3: But natural gas is cheap. It's very cheap.
1: Yeah.
3: So, I mean, if I got to pay an extra dollar or whatever next year because my rate case for my gas went up, then so be it. But that money that is funded through there is what keeps you safe at night.
0: That's correct.
3: That's what
0: and
3: I tell
0: And that's why it's regulated through the CPUC is to make sure that all that safety, all those provisions are there, especially on on resources and utilities that are absolutely necessary for the public.
3: Yeah. Yeah, I couldn't imagine an atmosphere where natural gas wasn't regulated.
1: No kidding.
3: Yeah, if the industry wasn't regulated.
1: That was scary. Oh, right. Lord.
0: Have you been to Texas? I'm just kidding.
3: Yeah.
0: It's a bureau, pew, bureau, pew, bureau.
3: Yeah, it would definitely be a Wild West over here.
1: Yeah,
3: that's true.
1: Yeah, for real.
0: In areas that it's not regulated, stuff blows up regularly.
1: All the time.
0: It is a fact.
1: Yep.
3: Yeah. Yeah. I have to hand it
0: just
3: to you.
0: Just put it in that water pipe. It's okay.
1: Yeah.
0: It's going to be fine.
3: It'll be fine. Yeah. I mean, back in the day, you know, natural gas went through like logs.
1: Yeah.
3: It's wild what we've come to.
1: No so, kidding.
3: Yeah.
1: And we survived.
3: Yeah. And we've survived this long.
1: Yeah.
0: Any closing remarks?
3: Basically, I just want to say thank you for bringing us on and the opportunity and letting us get our message out there for our members and putting us on the map a little bit, because I don't know how many people know that we exist as UWA.
0: Well, at least four more people know now.
3: Yeah,
1: right,
3: there you go.
1: Right.
3: I know that, like, you know, other unions may know that we exist, but
1: right.
3: A lot of people that I've talked to out in the public just about, you know, the fights that we have in the CPUC, that they didn't even know that we were SoCal Gas was represented by us.
0: Yeah.
3: So,
0: you know, I think I missed one thing, Robert. There was a letter sent out by the Labor Council.
3: Mm-hmm.
0: Yeah. So what did that letter cover?
3: So we actually had two letters put out. Inland Empire put theirs out, and then LA Fed put theirs out as well. And basically it was just a support letter letting them know that, you know, don't fall to the fear tactics that the company is using. You know, maintain your rights, know what you can do and what you can't do.
1: Right.
3: Follow the rules and put your, you know, keep your chest up. Head up and keep fighting. Yeah.
0: Well, Bill Gilbertson, right?
3: Yes, sir.
0: President of Local 132, correct?
3: Yes, sir.
0: Thank you for coming on the show. We appreciate it. And we appreciate all the work that your members do. We appreciate all that work in that space, keeping everybody safe in our communities. And we want to do everything we can to help you make sure that the community doesn't take those resources for granted.
3: Right.
0: Thanks for coming on the show. Appreciate it. Hey, Mark, why don't you take a quick break so we can take a picture and move on to the next segment of the show. This is the Worker Power Hour with Randy Corgan on the Teamsters 1932 Broadcast Network. Take it away, Mark.

0: This is Randy Corgan with the Worker Power Hour on the 1932 Broadcast Network. Boy, I hit a glitch there. Boom. Can I start that over? This is the Worker Power Hour with Randy Corgan on the Teamsters 1932 Broadcast Network. How's that?
1: Nobody knows.
0: Every now and then I hit a little bump.
1: Yep.
0: Well, that was good. That was a good part of the show.
1: That was great.
0: So I text you something. I text Robert something while we had the other group in there, because I actually forgot to bring something up during our pre-show meeting that we need to get somebody on the show. So what I sent you in the text, the person, reach out to that person to get them on the schedule. We want to do like a 10-minute piece. Brian, who's in Kentucky, represents a company that makes products for that are Braille. That are really about communicating with the deaf community. And they're actually Teamsters to do the work. And so we want to actually bring them on the show, do a quick clip over the next, even if we got to stuff it in somewhere to one of our shows over the next couple weeks. But if you can get with them, I just think it's a really, really cool thing. A cool Teamster job that is being done somewhere, that very unique, and I just think our listeners would love to hear about that type of work that Teamsters are doing and creating. Robert, are you going to come over and sit down and help us with the news, or are you going to roam around the office? I was just wondering.
1: He's a free spirit.
0: Robert's like, he's like, I got other stuff to do. What are you talking about? I don't want to sit down.
2: No. Well, we just had our picnic.
1: Yes.
2: On Saturday, and I think.
0: Do you want to be on camera or not on camera, Robert?
2: I can be on camera.
0: Okay.
2: I like looking at myself.
1: He has a beautiful face on camera.
0: I like looking at myself.
1: He puts a lot of work into him.
2: Into my skin.
0: Do you want me to zoom in on you some more? Or want me to reach over?
2: Actually, yeah, but it's fine now. This past Saturday, we had the picnic, which was a really great turnout. I think it's always great. This is my second picnic, you guys.
1: Second?
2: And I loved it.
0: That's it?
1: Okay. I thought it's been longer than that.
2: No. Oh, no, geez. Only 2 years, yeah.
1: Okay.
2: Yeah. I already have gray hairs.
1: I know. It's already
2: from this
1: happening.
2: Job, I know. But it was really fun. I really liked seeing, you know, everyone, the members there, all the caucuses. Like, you guys had great candy this time around.
1: Yeah, we did.
2: Great candy.
1: We weren't playing around.
2: You guys had all kinds of cool things, and the food was great. We had In-N-Out, and then Randy's famous hot dogs with onions.
1: Can't forget the onions.
2: Emphasis on that.
1: I like.
2: Did you have relish, Randy?
1: He did.
2: Did you have your relish?
0: Yeah. Of course, I had relish.
1: Yeah, he had relish.
2: I think it was a really great time.
1: Yep.
2: What do you think, Kathleen?
0: I apologize for ignoring all of you over there on YouTube.
2: Randy.
0: You know. Yeah.
1: Let me guess. They all want love lines.
2: It's the Colton members.
0: The picnic was awesome.
1: It was awesome.
0: Colton Public Works in the house. Shout out to Victor and the guys from San Bernardino County Fleet. Shout out to the brothers and sisters from Orange County, 952.
1: Nice.
0: Paul Reddy said, Randy, you were great on MS Now. We're going to talk about that here in a few minutes. Yeah, that was fun. It was great. I'll talk about it in a minute. Picnic was great. Hispanic Caucus set up. The picnic was the best. But how about those 3-0 Raiders?
1: Oh, I know who that came from.
0: Hey, man, I'll tell you. The Raiders look good, man.
1: Yeah, they do.
2: My Niners, though, look better.
1: They look great.
0: Niners. Whatever. Niners.
2: What are you? Don't tell me you're a Dolphins fan.
0: Oh, I'm actually.
2: Chargers.
0: I stopped being a Dolphins fan. I was a Dolphins fan for many, many, many years. But because they became so anti-union in most of their investments and the things that they were doing. I actually have stopped. Yeah, I've stopped following the Dolphins because of it. So now I'm a team jumper. I just want to root for who I think is going to be the best, and then who may not be.
2: Wagon hopper.
0: Well, yeah, but there's a few teams I won't hop to no matter what. 49ers are one.
2: Are you serious?
0: The Patriots are another.
2: I don't like the
0: There's Patriots. A couple of them where I'm like, I'm a hater.
1: Mm-hmm. I'm not touching this one with the 10-foot pole. People take their football way too serious.
0: They do.
1: Way not too me. Serious.
2: See, I like
0: they get
2: football,
0: crazy. They're going to hang up on
2: I don't
0: you.
2: Really care.
0: They're just going to push the button right now. Right. I don't want to listen to you anymore.
2: But yeah, so.
0: Yeah, picnic was great. Sorry, I cut you guys off. I hadn't looked over at the YouTube channel.
1: No,
0: sometimes we have a hard time managing all these little things going on all over.
2: Oh, no, me and Kathleen are fine. I think it's you who has a hard time managing it.
0: Oh, I got good. Go New York Giants.
1: Oh,
0: whatever.
1: See? Everyone's all over the place. Yeah. They're all amazing teams.
0: You go.
1: How about that?
2: Yeah. Yeah, the picnic was really great. And then
0: It's only your second picnic?
1: Yeah.
0: Our first picnic was a little teeny thing up in Glen Helm.
1: Oh my gosh, I remember
0: we had a
1: that.
0: Dunk tank, remember?
1: I was in it, remember?
0: Oh yeah,
1: that's
0: you
1: right.
0: were.
1: I sure you was. I volunteered as tribute.
2: Bring it back. Bring the dunk tank back.
0: We thought about it. We would have definitely enjoyed it this week.
1: Oh,
0: it was this year.
1: I would have jumped in willingly. Been like, I'm dunking myself.
2: I was hot.
1: Yeah.
2: And then mosquitoes. I still have my scar right here.
1: Annabelle to the rescue though. She came around with that spray.
2: Yeah.
1: And she was hooking us
0: up. Did it end up knocking down all the
1: bugs?
0: Oh,
1: it did.
2: Oh yeah.
1: It worked.

0: apparently was nothing happened that was really, really bad.
1: Yeah.
0: I didn't hear about any kids getting hurt in the jumpers.
1: Nope.
0: I actually didn't even hear of any complaints.
1: I didn't hear a single complaint, honestly, other than the weather, which is out of our control. It's hot.
0: Well, yeah.
1: But other than that, yeah.
0: You know, we used to do it in August, and then we obviously shifted it over to September.
1: Thank God.
0: Because we had a couple of them that they were really, really, really hot. Mm-hmm. And so we shifted over to September. And then the only thing, you know, the end of September is a little unpredictable. Typically, the weather is pretty good. It's usually in the 80s.
1: Yeah,
0: But, you know, sometimes it's a little warmer and sometimes it's windy.
1: Hey.
0: And last year we got rain.
1: I was going to say, it didn't rain this year. That's all that matters.
0: Yeah, great turnout.
1: Yep.
0: Great turnout. Of course, and I personally loved the hot dogs myself because it had onions and it had peppers and it had mustard.
1: Yeah.
0: And
1: you can't have
0: and
1: a
0: it had
1: picnic
0: relish.
1: Without a hot dog, Randy.
0: Right. You can't have You're a picnic right. without a hot dog. And did anybody try the mac and cheese?
2: No.
1: No.
0: Oh, it was
2: We were
0: good.
2: Working hard.
1: I know. We were so busy
2: we're
1: working.
2: We're sweating.
0: It was good.
2: We didn't have time to even drink water, Randy.
0: Right. What was your favorite part of the picnic, Kathleen?
1: Oh, my gosh. You know, it's hard to say what the favorite part is, but seeing all the families with the kids. And then I had a coworker who brought his boys. And I remember he and I were talking and we're watching his kids play the beanbag toss. And he goes, you know, they're going to be set in life based on everything that we're doing right now with all of our contracts and our health and welfare and their medical retirement. He's like, just knowing that they're going to be set in life at some point in time based on everything we're doing today. And it made me, you know, I'm like, that's what it's about. That's what it's about. These kids are going to be set in their future because of everything we're establishing right now for them.
0: That's awesome.
1: Yep.
0: That's a great feeling when a member says that to
1: you. Yep.
2: And it was cool seeing them interact with VBS, with the Did You Know table, right? Yep. The board was staffing that a lot of times, talking about the flyers that we have, you know, the QR codes for scholarships.
0: Went over the Aetna table.
2: The Aetna table.
1: They're amazing. Yeah. All of our VBS, Megan, Angelica, Zenith, all of Aetna, just wonderful. They care about our members. And that's why they show up every single year, because they actually love our members.
0: Yeah, and I spent a little time over there with Angelica and Jessica. And I was really talking about, you know, all the things that we're doing and what we're trying to do and how much I appreciated them having the same approach as the staff does.
1: Right.
0: You know, our goal isn't to be transactional. Our goal is to make sure people are as healthy as possible with the resources that are there.
1: Yep.
0: And I really am proud of the work that everybody, all the plan professionals and everybody on the team has done to holistically approach this subject, and we still got more work to do. I agree with you. It's great.
1: Mm-hmm.
0: And I love just kind of riding around. I take my golf cart out there and I ride around because it's not good on me to have to walk on grass all day long.
1: Right.
0: But the, you know, to just see the families and the kids and you know, and the kids, you know, eating the sugar stuff and they're losing their mind and spinning like
1: around.
0: Rollins.
1: Splash pad.
0: Right.
1: Yeah.
0: I just sit back and laugh and go.
1: It's so much fun.
0: Knock yourself out, man.
1: Yep.
0: Have a good old time.
1: That's right.
0: Don't
1: That's
0: even, you know, it's great.
1: Yeah.
0: It's good to see.
1: Yep.
0: So what else we got?
2: Did you do Teams for Tuesday?
0: Oh, I did not do Teams for Tuesday. You told me to skip all that.
2: No, I didn't. Oh.
0: Is it in here?
1: No.
2: Yeah.
0: Is it in here? And you told me to skip it.
2: It's right here.
1: He's got it in his hands.
2: Berating me
0: Am
2: on
0: I
2: my
0: right?
2: radio.
0: Am I
1: oh,
0: right?
1: yes.
0: Was I right?
1: Yes.
2: Was I right, Kathleen?
1: You know what? It is in here.
2: Thank you.
1: And it just says, if you would like to be highlighted.
0: Teamster. Please, yeah, why don't you do it? Go ahead.
1: Oh, yeah. He just says, if you would like to be highlighted on Teamster Tuesday, which you should, email radioshow@teamsters1932.org. And then Robert will come out and take pictures and make you look beautiful.
2: Yep.
1: So please do that because we need more Teamster Tuesday members.
2: Yeah, so this past Tuesday, which was yesterday, we highlighted the Teamsters at the Department of Fleet Management within San Bernardino County. And these members maintain the county's fleet vehicles to ensure that they're operating at full efficiency, their oil changes, make sure they're upgraded, maintained, and
0: hopefully
2: safe
0: they all
2: to
0: have
2: drive.
0: A Teamster sticker on them.
2: Right.
1: Yeah, that's
2: they're
1: right.
2: safe to drive.
1: in a secret spot for now, boys.
2: Yeah. And so, yeah, so those members are doing great work. And the picture also had them wearing the It's Go Time merchandise.
1: You did a great job on that. Mm-hmm. I loved it.
2: Yeah, so they're doing an amazing job over there. And so, yeah, so happy Teamster Tuesday to them.
0: See, Kathleen can run the show.
1: Hey, no,
0: I don't need
1: no.
0: to do it anymore. Mm-hmm.
1: No, because then I would just fill it with useless information that stuck up here.
0: No, you'd start love lines up.
1: I would.

0: I right. so would. I'm
1: now
0: I
1: need to really look.
2: Everybody call in. Love lights.
0: I got some advice for you. Well, it's like that Dolly Parton show when she took over the radio. That was cute.
2: I don't remember that. That?
0: Uh-uh. Oh yeah, what was it called? Ah, it'll come to me.
2: Oh, somebody will tell us.
1: Ornament now of her.
0: It was an accident. She was working at a radio station, and they thought she was the new host. They put her on, and she was like, So they started. And so she just. It was just common sense advice. People were calling in and
2: really,
0: in Dolly Parton fashion. I never heard of this. Oh, it's one of my favorite all-time movies. And she just was being herself, answering just common sense, you know, like love lines, just common sense, you know. Your boyfriend's cheating on you. You know, take his clothes and throw them out the window. Catch him up, start him on fire. Burn it.
2: Burn all his clothes in the front yard.
0: Yes.
2: I don't think Love Lines ever gave that advice.
0: Nah. But
2: maybe Dolly Parton did.
0: She sure did. She had some really good advice.
2: Right. Oh, she was great. You know what's been great about her since she passed? I know this has nothing to do with labor, other than the fact that she was a big supporter
0: Huge
2: of workers.
0: Supporter of workers.
2: She was very good in this yep. space and very effective at not allowing politics to kind of push
0: that.
2: Around.
0: Yep.
2: You know, there's nobody's got a bad word to say about her.
0: Nope.
2: Nobody.
0: Haven't heard a word bad.
1: About Dolly, right?
2: Yeah.
1: No, not me either.
2: And, you know, and there's so many things that she did good with her money, and she could have been even way more wealthier.
0: Yep.
2: But she was like, I got more money than I ever know what to do with.
0: Exactly.
2: And let's make sure everybody's taken care of.
1: I mean, she created the Imaginarium Library.
0: Yeah, Imagination Library,
1: I think a kid gets a book every time they go up a grade level.
0: Yeah.
1: Like from kindergarten all the way to whatever grade it is.
0: Yeah.
1: So really great.
2: Labor history fact. On September 29, 1909, workers launched one of the first major free speech fights in American labor history. I love this story. I'm going to talk a little bit more about it after I get done reading it. In Missoula, Montana, members of the Industrial Workers of the World, or the IWW, challenged a local ban on public speaking by deliberately taking to the streets. When one worker was arrested for speaking, another would immediately take their place. Organizers, including Elizabeth Gurley Flynn and Frank Little, joined the fight, and soon the local jail was overwhelmed with arrested workers. The tactic worked. By October 8, 1909, Missoula officials backed down, allowed the IWW to speak publicly, and dropped the charges against those who had been arrested. The Missoula campaign helped launch a wave of IWW free speech fights across the country, showing how workers could use collective action and solidarity to defend their right to organize and to be heard. Brought to us by the Labor Radio Podcast Network. Appreciate that partnership with you. You know, what's cool about this is this matches something that we're doing right now. And matter of fact, when I was talking to the council in the lobby earlier, Sean Mill, about what local city governance can do, this is a great example of how, if you look back in time, whenever a city or a municipality or local government supported the workers in the area, there was always success for people and success for the community. If they didn't, there was always a bloodbath or people got arrested for free speech issues, right? Like there was this overreach. And what I'm trying to explain with these local officials, why I'm so excited about the Office of Worker Power and Delivery Protection Act and all that stuff, is that it's that recapturing of how to take care of workers in your local community and how the script can be flipped. It's time for the local elected officials to make sure that the workers in their community that live and work there feel as if they can be protected in this space when it comes to them free speech, protesting, walking off the job, fighting for better wages and working conditions. Yep. If they've got that support at the local level and they can do it, they just got to think outside the box and stop being so, well, you got to let the National Labor Relations Board take care of it. There are many other ways to do it, and we're seeing it right now. So I just think it's phenomenal to see this. This is a great reminder of that. And then, you know, I don't know if anybody wants to chime in on that.
1: Well, the other thing is a lot of these elected officials on, you know, whether it's city council, school board, or county board of supervisors, they always give up their power to the city manager or to whoever's, you know, bargaining a contract or whatever, when they need to realize that the city manager or whoever's in charge of the city is hired directly by the board of supervisors, the city council. So they have all the leverage against that person. That person works on their behalf, right? So
2: that's right.
1: I think Randy pounding that message with all these council members and elected officials really matters, because they gave up so much power to these city managers, where these city managers end up retiring and taking $1 million home.
0: Yeah,
1: it's, stop that. It's, ripping off the public.
2: It's crazy, and it's awesome to see these individuals taking the power back. Mm-hmm. So I have 1 minute now, correct? That's what I thought.
1: Yeah.
2: And we're seeing it happen in Chicago and New York and smaller towns. Yep. And we know it's happening around here. There's a number of cities that are already moving in the right direction on the subject. Right. And I know that's happening in other parts of the country.
0: Yep.
2: And that what I'm proud of is I'm part of the narrative to create that. Mm-hmm. We're using this platform that you're listening to right now to help uplift this message and encourage those elected officials. Yep. So we'll talk a little bit more about this on the other side of the show after we take our mandatory break, because we are an NBC affiliate and we've got to make sure that they have their news cycle. This is the Worker Power Hour with Randy Corgan on the Teamsters 1932 Broadcast Network, airing live from San Bernardino. Take it away, Mark.
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5: NBC News Radio. I'm Scott Carr. President Trump is offering to help Russia after a lab worker at an anti-plague research institute died after possible exposure to plague. At first, Russian officials had said the 28-year-old died from an unspecified form of the disease, then later said she died from pneumonia. Some reports say nearly 200 people have been quarantined due to possible exposure to the bacteria. Before leaving the White House today for more campaigning in Nebraska, Trump told reporters, "We're looking at it very strongly," and offered assistance. The president's been holding another campaign-style rally in Grand Island, Nebraska, supporting Republican Senator Pete Ricketts' campaign for re-election. Trump is saying his super PAC will now start paying for the pro-Trump television ads that have been running instead of the government. Trump's been criticized by lawmakers on both sides of the aisle for the government-funded ads that have been running in the lead-up to the midterm elections. On Truth Social tonight, Trump dismissed the criticism, saying they were positive promotion for our great USA. The former American Idol contestant accused of murdering his wife, Caleb Flynn, has now been sentenced to life without parole. Prosecutors say Flynn shot his wife, Ashley Flynn, twice in the back of her head while she was sleeping, initially calling 911 and claiming an intruder had shot her inside their Ohio home. Flynn maintained his innocence in a tearful statement right before Judge Jeanine Pratt handed down her sentence.
6: The layers of deceit, manipulation, and cruelty that you have shown are quite honestly impossible to fathom.
5: Police said Flynn killed his wife so he could continue a relationship with his mistress and benefit financially from his wife's death. The Supreme Court has started its autumn term among several high-profile cases it'll take up. It first heard arguments today in a case out of Colorado related to whether lawsuits seeking to hold fossil fuel companies responsible for climate change can move forward in state courts. Scott Carr, NBC News Radio.
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5: The FDA is saying undeclared food dyes have prompted a recall of more than 122,000 cases of Gatorade. The agency says the recalled Gatorade Lemon Lime, Lemon Lime Zero, Orange, and Gatorade Orange Zero were distributed in 37 states. Side effects of the dyes could include a mild rash or allergic type of asthma.
8: Republican Senator from Louisiana John Kennedy is saying he might run for president in 2028 if, as he puts it, a bunch of goobers end up looking to secure the Republican nomination. Here's Chris Caraggio.
9: The Louisiana lawmaker told NBC's Meet the Press that his current plans are to run for re-election to the Senate that year, but that could change if he thinks he could do a better job than the other members of his party who are running for president. Kennedy joined the Senate in 2017 and has campaigned for Senate Republicans in multiple states this year ahead of next month's midterm elections. I'm Chris Caraggio.
8: A proposition's coming to ballot boxes in California that could shape the future of recall elections in that state.
10: If passed, Proposition 5 would do away with the second question for recall elections, asking who should replace a state elected official if they're recalled. Instead, voters would only be asked if the elected official should be recalled. A replacement would later be appointed or elected in a special election, depending on the office and the timing of the recall election. Former Governor Gray Davis was recalled in 2003. Aside from that, the only other successful California recall in this century was that of Democratic Orange County State Senator Josh Newman in 2018. He is the author of Proposition 5. I'm Daniel Martindale.
8: Some researchers at North Carolina State University say they've stumbled upon a new recipe for using eggshells to make a stronger and tougher type of metal, especially useful in aerospace applications. The team says they've successfully mixed powdered eggshells with lightweight magnesium in a process that could replace costly ingredients with discarded eggshells to make metal for cars, aircraft, and electronics that use less energy. Scott Carr, NBC News Radio.
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Hi, this is Tom Donahue for Truth Matters Radio Show and Tom Donahue Reports, the podcast. And you may ask yourself, why would I want to listen? Or why would I want to continue listening? Well, let me just give you a few facts and figures and info that might be of interest to you. And the keynote is that I'm an America First original that has not changed. I didn't need to evolve. Did I refine a few points here and there along the way, being open-minded? Yes. But the core values, the principles, the fundamental foundation has been rock solid, bedrock. When I started in radio broadcasting, my principles always encompassed the Constitution. So I was a constitutional crusader, an America Firster that named his first talk show America's Town Forum, which had the America First theme and almost was America First in its titling. But I wanted to reach a broader base in the 1990s. So I'm an independent investigative broadcaster whose mission is to seek truth, promote liberty, and defend freedom. I'm not beholden to the established political, corporate, or media order. I deliver this show, hard-hitting take on the most compelling topics always from an independent, America First, conservative vantage point. I shed light and insight on the prevailing controversies, cover-ups, and conspiracies. I approach my topics and subjects rationally and factually and report on the stories and give my take on events without rushing to judgment. I share what I know rather than simply what I think. So I cover the political, the cultural, monetary, media, and health sectors. This program reaches beyond the political pale. I rely on my keen wit, insight, and intellect to inform, inspire, and raise one's ire in the talk town square. So as a seasoned talker, an independent and innovative broadcast voice that's considered a pioneer, an originator of many of the current programs that focus on conspiracy and cover-ups and alternative thinking, I'd like to think that I still have a lot more in the tank and a lot more to share with you, and that's what I plan on doing, and that's why I brought Truth Matters to the forefront and try to give you something that is weekly consistent information that you can use and that you can share, and that you are the discerner and the decider, and I respect that. So I don't have all the answers, but I certainly have a lot of questions. And together, we will try to hold the political powerful in account, whether it's the Republicans, Democrats, Independents, or otherwise. But I am certainly putting America First, New World Order, neocons, and Dem Social Communists last. So we'll continue opposing and exposing the sinister and satanic forces that we are waging war against. And it is a spiritual, cultural, political war that is being waged. And sadly, Trump has succumbed to the political swamp, and Trump has become one of them, a neocon, a globalist, a world order embracer. And so we have the Trump Epstein class, we have the neocon New World Order class that we must absolutely 100% oppose and expose. So that's some of the reasons and the rationale for tuning into Tom Donahue Truth Matters, TomDonahueReports.com. And we are on many stations, streaming sites, podcast directories, here, there, and almost everywhere, and help us spread the word. And we appreciate your listenership, and hopefully you can put to good use Tom Donahue, Truth Matters, and it really does here.

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2: Here's what we're talking about this week. Let's talk about the ramifications of the tax bill on Medicare and Medicaid.
3: Well, I think, you know, we're seeing some things unfold right now in terms of Medicaid, and we can talk more about that as well. But I think some of the things that are coming in the relatively short future are big cuts to Medicare and big cuts to all of the social safety net in this country. A concern about Medicare is that the budget, the way it will have to be set to meet this ridiculous tax cut that really gives most of the benefit to the most wealthy in this country, would be to trigger automatic spending cuts for Medicare that could total as much as $25 billion. Now, Congress at the moment is saying they're not going to do that until after the midterms. Well, that shouldn't be reassuring to any of us that they think they're going to wait to take a slap at benefits for seniors and the disabled who are on Medicare until after they get themselves back. And that is pretty disingenuous of them.
2: Yes.
3: To set that kind of a timetable. So we all need to be very vigilant about saying Medicare needs to be not cut at all. In fact, there are other cuts that are of concern under Medicare. The limiting of how much physical therapy that patients are entitled to have, how many sessions they're entitled to have. This is ridiculous stuff. That should not be determined. Talk about the government getting involved in our health care. You know, the folks who argue for a market-based health care system seem to do so on the basis of you don't want the government doing your health care for you. And yet, if you're determining that a certain number of physical therapy will not be covered for seniors and the disabled, what if someone had a serious accident in early December and they're supposed to be continuing physical therapy? This is not okay.
4: And what about the individual mandate? So the tax law killed that. What's the impact of that going to be?
3: Well, the obvious impact of that is to drive premium costs up for everyone else, in part because there will be a certain number of people who say, hey, if I'm not required and I'm not penalized for not purchasing insurance, I'm not gonna. Usually the young and the healthy who feel like they don't need insurance,
4: right,
3: or that certain group of people who make a little too much to qualify for Medicaid but don't make enough to afford the premium that's being offered to them may opt to go without.
4: Thanks for listening. You can find more information about these topics at nursetalksite.com or nationalnursesunited.org.
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5: George Orwell spoke bluntly about the nefarious nature of advertising, calling it, quote, the rattling of a stick inside a swill bucket. Even Orwell, though, would have been astonished by the cacophony of swill bucket advertising currently being blasted at us by Amazon, Google, Meta, and other profiteering tech giants. What are they trying to sell? Pure hogwash. Having spent billions to develop artificial intelligence so humanoid robots can displace workers, the tech geniuses are now rushing to build thousands of vast computer data centers necessary to power their brave new AI world. Each center will suck up local water supplies, drastically raise people's utility bills, create monstrous industrial blight and pollution, and enthrone such autocratic thugs as Bezos, Musk, and Zuckerberg as absentee political bosses with domineering power over each locality. But the billionaires forgot something. You and me, we the people, are in open rebellion against this Orwellian future, with officials in multiple states and localities just saying hell no to the profiteers' invasive scams. Thus, the billionaire hucksters are frantically rattling their swill sticks. For example, Mark Zuckerberg, whose Meta Goliath already operates 26 massive data centers and is now spending $600 billion to plop more of them in our communities, has launched a multi-million dollar offensive to beat back local opponents. It's running BS television ads in state capital cities, financing political candidates to hype the data centers, deploying untold numbers of lobbyists to rig the rules against opponents, and hiring an army of, quote, community affairs agents to spread AI propaganda. This is Jim Hightower saying, they had the fat cats, but a groundswell of us alley cats has them on the run. To get involved, go to mediajustice.org/tools. Heidi ho, folks, and thanks for tuning in to my Hightower Radio Commentaries. And guess what? There's even more Hightower waiting for you online. 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
1: Hey, it's a brand new week. And, you know, fall is rolling along, as are people early voting. So, and the billionaire money is starting to show up in huge ways in elections all across the country. They're doing AI ads where they're having James Tallarico and drag and Sherrod Brown saying awful things. And it just goes on and on. I mean, they're literally using AI to create fake versions of Democratic candidates and having them do obscene things. It's just incredible. But here we are. And, it's October 5th. So is Trump building the infrastructure of a police state one child at a time? Also, a lawyer lays out a Trump scheme to grab a third term with a realistic chance of success. Really? And the Trump boys, Uday and Kusei, they have the coolest friends. We'll talk about all those things in the first hour. In the second hour of our program, ICE just detained a seven-year-old Canadian girl with autism at the infamous CAGE facility in McAllen, Texas. No criminal record, valid documents, no reason. Her mother's Canadian, her stepfather is an American citizen. 7 years old with autism. Also, cheers as jailed J.D. Vance heckler is said to have just ended J.D.'s presidential ambitions. We'll see. But it's a pretty grim story, I'll tell you about that. And last week I told you about the $500 checks that Trump is sending to, about a million people who are on Obamacare. Well, now he's sending $90 checks to about 20 million people on Medicare. And he says right up front, this is all to prove that the $5,000 check is real, as I predicted last week. In the third hour, and we'll talk about that in the second hour of the program, in the third hour of our program, horror, as the final social media post of the banker who outed Howard Lutnick's ties to Epstein surfaces, as this young man is found in his 40s, as I recall, dead of supposed suicide. Also, Trump is trying to mess with the elections in Brazil to help his fellow criminal and fascist Jair Bolsonaro's son. And a crazy alert, Carolyn Leavitt lands a new job after leaving the struggling Trump White House. Where would that possibly be? Oh, yeah, you can predict that one, can't you? All right, so my daily take today over at HartmanReport.com is about this fascinating story that has just completely flown under the radar. Last Wednesday, Howard Lutnick announced that, well, actually, even before I get to that, let me just lay out a scenario for you here. This is how I opened the article. Just imagine, the year is 2041, and your daughter is now in her 20s. She's had a federal financial account, a Trump account, since she was a child. It was created for her by a billionaire Treasury secretary she's never heard of, and it's tied to her Social Security number. The account has also become a central clearing space for everything else she does, from student loans to health care to her tax refund, housing assistance, disaster relief. And one morning in October, your daughter tries to book a flight to come visit you for Thanksgiving, and her purchase is declined on orders of the federal government. Her internet has slowed to a crawl. The apartment she was trying to rent just vanished, and the job she was interviewing for just stopped returning her calls. So what's going on here? Well, 3 weeks earlier, she'd attended a protest, and an ICE agent took her picture and put it into the database, and as a result, her responsibility score, something she didn't even know was associated with her Trump account, dropped by 40 points, and now she can't travel. Now, if you think that sounds nuts, this is actually how it works in China right now. It's called the social credit system, and it's run through government collaboration with a group of the largest social media, banking, and online commerce sites in China. It scores individual citizens on everything from how promptly they pay their taxes and bills to offensive speech in public or online, right down to jaywalking and playing loud music on a train. And your score determines your right to travel. China blocked 29 million air tickets and 6 million high-speed rail tickets on this basis. Low scorers find their internet slowed down, their kids kept out of better schools, their faces put up on a wall of shame in movie theaters. Even dating apps will shun them. And if you want to repair your scores, it takes 2 to 5 years, and you have to almost daily praise the government and the party. Okay, so that's how it's done in China. And the foundation of this is that everybody in China, there is one single file that contains all the information on each individual there. Now, we have always tried to avoid that here in the United States. When Franklin Roosevelt rolled out Social Security in 1936, and Harry Truman got the first Social Security card, Republicans and some Democrats went nuts, saying that giving everybody a number is the beginning of creating George Orwell's Big Brother society. And so starting in 1946, right up until 1972, when Nixon stopped the practice, every single Social Security card had the words, for Social Security purposes, not for identification. You couldn't use your Social Security card as ID. I mean, that Nixon changed that, and now, you know, if you want to open a bank account, they want your Social Security number. But Lyndon Johnson similarly proposed a national data center in 1965 to consolidate everybody's data, all the different agencies. Congress held four hearings on it and shot it down. As Congressman Neil Gallagher said, a suffocating sense of surveillance is not an atmosphere in which freedom can long survive. And in fact, you know, then came Watergate, and we discovered that Richard Nixon was actually using the IRS to go after people on his enemies list. And so Congress passed the Privacy Act of 1974, which basically outlaws this. So back to that last Wednesday. Last Wednesday, Howard Lutnick announced that every child in America under 18 is going to be given a Trump account. Not money. They're just going to open an account. This is being done collaboratively with the New York Mellon Bank, a $55 trillion bank, the largest in the United States, maybe the largest in the world, I'm not sure, whose principal investor is $15 trillion BlackRock. Okay. And nobody asked the parents for permission. Nobody asked the kids. I mean, you know, most of them are, you know, a lot of them are too young to offer permission. In fact, you can't even opt out of this. And the rule says, quote, the secretary is the responsible party for creating the account, and it removes you and your child from control over the account, unless you go through a lengthy process of proving who you are and that you are, legitimate, I guess. There's no way to say no. And this survey, you know, a baby center survey this summer found that 26% of parents are already purposely declining the Trump accounts. And only 5.6 million kids have signed up for them, or people have signed up their kids out of 73 million eligible kids. So they're just going to do it for you anyway. And associated with these Trump accounts is the new Trump Accounts Program System of Records, which can hold basically all of your data. Exactly what you know, generations of Americans of both parties have tried to avoid. And information can come from other government agencies, such as federal, state, or local entities, including ICE, and can go out to ICE as well. Jaywalked, played loud music on a train, attended a protest against ICE or the GOP. Yeah. You can ask to see your child's record, but there's no procedure to delete or edit one. Treasury claims they're going to keep all this information safe, but Scott Bessent has already used Treasury information, IRS information, illegally. D.C. Circuit Court judge ruled 4 weeks ago that he broke the law 42,695 times when he allowed ICE to access IRS records. So, and now, don't get me wrong, I think giving every kid in America, you know, a fund to start a nest egg is a great idea. It was first proposed by Thomas Paine in 1797 in his pamphlet Agrarian Justice. He proposed having a fund for every child that matures when they turn 21 and they get the equivalent of a year's salary, and that once you turn 50, every year you get the equivalent of 2/3 of a year's salary, which became Social Security. So I'm not opposed to the idea, but the way that this is being implemented by the Trump administration is downright scary. And it is being forced upon us. And there was a place where you could file a comment demanding a parental opt-out or have your child's records deleted, or that the name of every agency and contractor who touches the data has to be publicly disclosed. But and it was working yesterday, but apparently now, today, it's closed. So, wild stuff.
0: This is the Tom Hartman Program.
1: You might want to call your senators and your member of Congress and ask who removed the opt-out. I think it was Ted Cruz. And what happened to the privacy protection walls?

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0: 24 minutes past the hour. So last week, Dimitri Melhorn, who is an attorney and a Democratic strategist, was on my colleague David Pakman's show, and he was talking about how Trump could run again in 2028. Now, I don't give this very much credibility, mostly because Trump is falling apart right in front of us. He's 80 years old. And I just don't think he'll physically be able to run for president in 2 years, but God only knows, right? But basically what he said was, if the Republican Party were to nominate Trump, even though he can't legally run for a third term, the case, of course, you know, they would be sued by Democrats. The case would go to the Supreme Court. At that point, the Supreme Court would invoke what they call the political question doctrine, which is that if we make a decision that affects a political outcome, we're not going to make that decision. And they may just, you know, just whiff, you know, just say, well, you know, it's the party chose it. We're going to let it happen. I don't know. We'll see. Meanwhile, Uday and Kuse just have the nicest friends. You know, Uday and Kuse Trump. There's this guy, Fernando Ceramido. He's the far-right operative who's called MAGA's man in Latin America. He's been jailed for allegedly ordering the murder of his pregnant mistress and is currently under investigation for drug trafficking. He's an Argentinian political consultant and publicist. He was honored at Mar-a-Lago as the best Hispanic political consultant of 2025. He has business ties to Brad Parscale, who is Trump's former campaign manager and is now running a pro-Israel, pro-Netanyahu online influence operation. In August, he was arrested in Bolivia following the shooting of Nadia Beller, who is a Bolivian lawyer and activist who was pregnant with his child, reportedly. He is married to somebody else. And photos of him and Don Jr. have popped up, and Ryan Grimm says, you know, this is consequential. The Trump administration has moved to revoke the visas of Bolivia's attorney general, who oversees the probe into this guy. And Ryan Grimm is accusing the White House of trying to cripple the case. He says this is why they are now physically coming after the Bolivian attorney general. The right in Latin America is heavily bound up in drug trafficking, and Ceramido's arrest was or is threatening to expose it all. Don Jr. cameo, extremely unsurprising. According to the Associated Press, the Trump administration started the process to revoke visas for 27 Latin American officials from Bolivia, Colombia, Ecuador, and Peru, which the outlet noted are all nations friendly with Donald Trump. Right. So Uday and Kuse ride again, huh? What's on your mind? I'll pick up your calls on the other side of the break.
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0: Helping you win the water cooler wars. I'll be right back with your calls.

0: You were promised something. Work hard, play by the rules, and you'd own a home, raise a family, retire with dignity. I mean, that was the deal, right? It was called the American dream. So what happened to it? Well, here's the truth nobody told you. It didn't die, it was killed. And we know who did it, when they did it, and how they got away with it for almost 150 years. It starts with a lie buried in a court case way back in 1886, and it runs straight through Ronald Reagan and his administration. And it's still robbing you blind right now. This wasn't bad luck. It was a crime. Who Killed the American Dream? The Greatest Political Crime Ever Told is the new book by me, Tom Hartman. 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It's time that you knew who did it. Who Killed the American Dream? The Greatest Political Crime Ever Told by Tom Hartman. 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
0: 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It's called The Tom Hartman Reader. Tom Hartman Reader is unlike any of my other books. 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
1: $1 billion dream and a
0: welcome back, 35 minutes past the hour. So what's on your mind today? Don in Pittsburgh, Kansas. Hey, Don, what's up?
2: Hi, Tom. Last week, there was some important, very important things that happened. One that sort of sails under the radar was that 3 Republican states, Louisiana, Alabama, and Arkansas, filed 2 sweeping lawsuits with the goal of ending shield laws. One suit, Louisiana v. New Hamande, was filed in federal court and targets abortion providers in pro-choice states. The other, Louisiana v. New York, was sent directly to the Supreme Court and attacks 3 states that protect those providers, being New York, Massachusetts, and California. Now, this is from Abortion Every Day. And, you know, people who want to keep up with the nuts and bolts of this stuff need to read that.
0: Yeah.
2: And then another situation is that the admitted Todd Blanche and all these guys, they've promised that they're not going to do anything until after the midterm.

0: their states. It's just that simple.
1: Oh yeah. They want, and they want, you know, women who are, have children they can't afford, whose careers even get disrupted, are women who can't take much action against them.
0: Right.
1: And so they want to do that. And they're also worried about, you know, white people aren't having enough children and everything. Well, if you want people to have children, you gotta, you know, the punitive version isn't gonna work. Then you end up like Romania.
0: Orphanages. You know what's bizarre about this, Don, is they're essentially trying to force women to become trad wives. And if to be a trad wife, you have to have a husband who can support your entire family with a single paycheck, which the Republicans destroyed. Right? I mean, you know, to be in the middle class today, you got to have two paychecks. And
1: exactly
0: so
1: right.
0: it's like really weird. It's like they cut out the floor and then they said, go stand there.
1: Yeah.
0: It's amazing.
1: Well, it will be, you know, this is a key thing that's going on in the background. And this ties into what's going on overseas. You know, at the same time, we have this very weird thing with this flight where, the Dubai Air or whatever it was, where there just happened to be a plumber, an Israeli plumber, who's an expert pilot from watching YouTube videos.
0: That was a fortunate coincidence. He saved the plane.
1: Oh, I mean, come on.
0: Yeah. Oh, no, I'm perfectly willing to believe it was a coincidence.
1: Well, it could be, but, you know,
0: Don, I'm a pilot, too, and I'm not a commercial pilot or a jet pilot, but piloting a giant airplane and piloting a little Cessna 150 and driving a car, those three things are not all that different unless you're taking off or landing. If you're in flight, it's pretty straightforward stuff. And that particular aircraft, instead of having a joystick control, has a yoke control. So it's very intuitive. It's like it's like driving a car. So it makes sense to me.
1: It was a pretty steep dive when he got into the...
0: They were heading straight for the ground. Yeah. Don, I got to move along, but thanks for the call. Rich in Cedro Woolley, Washington. Hey, Rich, what's on your mind today?
2: Well, you know, we got all these bad economic numbers again. The employment is down. The jobs numbers are horrible. The previous job numbers were revised down. But yet there's still, in spite of all the anti-Trump sentiment, there's still people who think Republicans are better at the economy than Democrats.
0: Yeah, you can thank the billionaire-controlled media for that.
2: Yeah, but I think we've done ourselves a great disservice by all the way back in 2020, we didn't talk enough about how Trump's economy was already in a nosedive before COVID hit. Because everybody, or folks on the right, give him the benefit of the doubt. Oh, COVID ruined his wonderful economy. But we were already in a manufacturing recession in February.
0: Yeah.
2: So that meant 3 months prior to that, we were already getting negative numbers.
0: Mm-hmm.
2: So we only had about a year and a half of the Trump miracle economy. If you calculate in the Obama boom fading out into the Trump administration. But, you know, we've never talked about, you know, we talked about, oh, yeah, the Trump screwed up COVID and ruined the economy. Now, the economy was already going down before that.
0: Yeah.
2: And that, you know, would show a track record.
0: In large part because of his tax cuts. Every single time you get a Republican tax cut, it's followed by a recession.
2: Yeah, the sugar high tax cuts.
0: It's just like, it's amazing. You know, 10 out of the last 11 recessions have happened during Republican presidencies, and most of them after tax cuts. So, you know, I think, Rich. We need to wake people up to the fact that Democrats know how to run an economy and Republicans know how to ruin one. It's just real simple.
2: Yeah. There's just folks on the right that are still sitting around romanticizing about Trump's wonderful economy in his first term. Oh, and it's going to turn around now. It's like, no, you got to tell people Trump trashed the economy in his first term before COVID came along.
0: But see, he was doing back then in 2020 and before, he was doing the same thing he's doing right now, which is lying to people and telling them this is the greatest economy in the history of the world. You know, the stock market's never been this high, which is, by the way, is true of every single administration except Herbert Hoover. And he said it often enough that people began to believe it, and that's the problem. So, Rich, I got to move along. Thanks for the call. Well said. EW in Costa Mesa, California. Hey, EW, what's on your mind today? EW?

0: Listen on KPFK in Costa Mesa?
1: Yeah.
0: Hey, you're on the air.
1: Oh, finally. Hey, Kyle, I just want to mention real quick, out of your library, you got two very good books that people are asking, what can we do? It's Harvest the Vote and Dirt Road Revival. And then the other thing, Tom. Hello, Tom?
0: I'm listening.
1: You got three books by Michael Lewis. Cyprus, Who is Your Government? And Who Are the Blockers? They're all talking about what the government does for you, which a lot of people
0: Michael
1: don't
0: Lewis
1: know.
0: Has a new book out, too, and we're trying to get him on. In fact, it's called Blockers, yeah. And we're
1: right.
0: Sean has reached out to get him on the program in the next week or two, probably the week after next. That's the week that we're on C-SPAN, I think. But we'll see. Or is that next week?
1: Yeah.
0: Next week. Uh-huh. Okay. EW, I got to move along. Thanks for the call. Tim in Aloha, Oregon. Hey, Tim, what's on your mind today?
2: Yeah, you know, it's really interesting with this whole situation that's going on in Texas and not a national thing. But the two most important things in this economy on Saturday and Sunday are college and pro football. The amount of income and stuff that generates is mind-boggling.
0: Mm-hmm.
2: And that's what the Republicans... I don't know if you're I don't know, you're not really interested in too much athletics, but I've been involved in that most of my life. And these commercials last night on the pro football during the day and at night, it's scary stuff. You know, the Telerico's going to make us all into transgender and gay and stuff. It is scary. You can imagine how many people watching that are looking at that. You know what's ironic? With the racist mentality still prevalent in a lot of this society, who is predominantly making all those... awards in pro and college football, black athletes. So they can play that football and do that rap music, but I don't want them telling me what to do or marrying my daughter. That's the mentality.
0: No, you're right.
2: Literacy rate, sixth grade level, you see?
0: Yeah.
2: And that's going to only just get worse in the next month. That's scary stuff.
0: Yeah, the next 4 weeks are going to be very, very, very ugly. And we're starting to see now... as they're starting to, on MSNBC from time to time, they'll show these ads, these AI-generated ads that the Republicans are running. And we're starting to see how just absolutely disgusting it all is. Well said, Tim. Thank you. Michael in Las Vegas. Hey, Michael, what's on your mind today?
3: Yes. Hey, Todd. Thanks for taking my call. Donald Trump is already threatening blue states, red states that go blue.
0: Mm-hmm.
3: If they vote for the Democrats. Now, either we are gangster society or we're not.
0: Yeah, your point, you're speaking about what he said in Ohio, was it yesterday or the day before, where
3: right.
0: he said that you've got a Republican representing you right now, and so when I allocate federal money, I send it to Ohio, but if you get a Democrat, I'm going to stop sending federal money. I mean, this is just out, it may be legal, but it's morally reprehensible and politically insane. And, you know, and I hope, Michael, that the good citizens of Ohio heard it that way. Although I suspect what they heard is, you know, I mean, this has always been Susan Collins' shtick in Maine. I brought home the bacon for you. I went to Congress and got you money. And, you know, Trump is just doing a kind of a national version of that with a threat associated with it. Michael, I got to run, but thank you. Well said, and thanks for pointing that
3: thank
0: out and
3: you.
0: Catching that. That was good. 45 minutes past the hour. Back with more of your calls in just a minute. Stick around.
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0: Taking back the mainstream media 3 hours a day, 5 days a week. I'll be right back with you.

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3: Hey, Tom Hartmann here. In my new book, Threshold, The Crisis of Western Culture, I'm looking at the deteriorating state of our planet, where the dynamics of environmental, economic, and population change are boiling over the limits within which society can function. I'll be busting the myths and ideologies of religious fundamentalism, capitalism run amok, male domination and hierarchy, and militarism that are draining our world of its natural and human resources and engendering the suffering of millions for the benefit of a few. Threshold examines cultures that have thrived from the mother city of Corral, Peru to modern Denmark, and targets 5 areas of policy, national, religious, economic, corporate, and environmental, for specific and immediate reform. Radical in scope and boldness, but simple in its common sense logic, my book Threshold illustrates the mistakes we have made as a culture, as a country, and as individuals, and provides the inspiration and motivation that you're looking for to build a better, more sustainable world for all. It's available in fine bookstores everywhere. Threshold.
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0: Hey, thanks so much for sharing our program and for reaching out to our stations and sponsors and letting them know that you're listening. It really means a lot to us. Welcome back. 10 minutes before the hour. Picking up your calls here. Mike in Madison, Wisconsin. Hey, Mike, what's up?
1: I watched the movie Oppenheimer Saturday. The movie draws many comparisons to Trump's accusations and concerns about communism in America today.
0: Mm-hmm.
1: It was a period of McCarthyism. I see the same thing happening now with Trump's one-sided Department of Justice, his revenge on all his perceived enemies, Trump's weaponization and secrecy and loyalty only, Trump's enemy within rhetoric, which was used in the 1950s Red Scare. Trump uses the same rhetoric framework today, referring to a deep state, woke federal employees, or far-left ideologies, supposedly bent on wrecking American values. I think Trump got all his delusional thoughts and beliefs from Roy Cohn, who was Senator McCarthy's chief counsel during the Red Scare, communist scare. Mm. Trump became a close friend of Roy Cohn and was Trump's personal mentor. Yep. That is why people today point out that Trump's aggressive legal and media strategies are never surrender, his stupid T-shirt, counterattacks immediately, always claims victory, were directly inherited from Roy Cohn's McCarthy era playbook.
0: Yeah,
1: that's what I got from the movie.
0: Yeah, and now that a billionaire Nepo baby controls, or soon will soon control, basically all of the major studios in Hollywood, or at least the most consequential studios, you can expect future versions of Oppenheimer or any other movie not to have those references that might make Republicans uncomfortable. Well said, Mike. Thank you very much, Bruce in Petaluma. Hey, Bruce, what's up?
2: Hi, Tom. By the way, I like the music you have written with your wife. It's really good. I was wondering why it's so easy to purge people from the voting rolls. I mean, that is ridiculous.
0: You can thank the Supreme Court for that. In 1993, Congress tried to do something about this. They passed the National Voter Registration Act, NRVA, also known as the Motor Voter Act. And in the preface to it, it says voting is the right of all citizens of America. In the black letter body of the law itself, it says voting is a right for all citizens of America. If that was true, like, you know, the Supreme Court has ruled that your ownership of a gun under the Second Amendment is a right. And therefore, if the governor of your state here in California, if Gavin Newsom wanted to take your gun away, or the local police in Petaluma wanted to take away your gun, they have to go before a judge, and they have to, and you have the right.
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4: NBC News Radio. I'm Scott Carr. President Trump is offering to help Russia after a lab worker at an anti-plague research institute died after possible exposure to plague. At first, Russian officials had said the 28-year-old died from an unspecified form of the disease, then later said she died from pneumonia. Some reports say nearly 200 people have been quarantined due to possible exposure to the bacteria. Before leaving the White House today for more campaigning in Nebraska, Trump told reporters, "We're looking at it very strongly," and offered assistance. The president's been holding another campaign-style rally in Grand Island, Nebraska, supporting Republican Senator Pete Ricketts' campaign for re-election. Trump is saying his super PAC will now start paying for the pro-Trump television ads that have been running instead of the government. Trump's been criticized by lawmakers on both sides of the aisle for the government-funded ads that have been running in the lead-up to the midterm elections. On Truth Social tonight, Trump dismissed the criticism, saying they were positive promotion for our great USA. The former American Idol contestant accused of murdering his wife, Caleb Flynn, has now been sentenced to life without parole. Prosecutors say Flynn shot his wife, Ashley Flynn, twice in the back of her head while she was sleeping, initially calling 911 and claiming an intruder had shot her inside their Ohio home. Flynn maintained his innocence in a tearful statement right before Judge Jeanine Pratt handed down her sentence.
5: The layers of deceit, manipulation, and cruelty that you have shown are quite honestly impossible to fathom.
4: Police said Flynn killed his wife so he could continue a relationship with his mistress and benefit financially from his wife's death. The Supreme Court has started its autumn term among several high-profile cases it'll take up. It first heard arguments today in a case out of Colorado related to whether lawsuits seeking to hold fossil fuel companies responsible for climate change can move forward in state courts. Scott Carr, NBC News Radio.
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4: The FDA is saying undeclared food dyes have prompted a recall of more than 122,000 cases of Gatorade. The agency says the recalled Gatorade Lemon Lime, Lemon Lime Zero, Orange, and Gatorade Orange Zero were distributed in 37 states. Side effects of the dyes could include a mild rash or allergic type of asthma. Republican Senator from Louisiana John Kennedy is saying he might run for president in 2028 if, as he puts it, a bunch of goobers end up looking to secure the Republican nomination. Here's Chris Caraggio.
7: The Louisiana lawmaker told NBC's Meet the Press that his current plans are to run for re-election to the Senate that year, but that could change if he thinks he could do a better job than the other members of his party who are running for president. Kennedy joined the Senate in 2017 and has campaigned for Senate Republicans in multiple states this year ahead of next month's midterm elections. I'm Chris Caraggio.
4: A proposition's coming to ballot boxes in California that could shape the future of recall elections in that state.
8: If passed, Proposition 5 would do away with the second question for recall elections, asking who should replace a state elected official if they're recalled. Instead, voters would only be asked if the elected official should be recalled. A replacement would later be appointed or elected in a special election, depending on the office and the timing of the recall election. Former Governor Gray Davis was recalled in 2003. Aside from that, the only other successful California recall in this century was that of Democratic Orange County State Senator Josh Newman in 2018. He is the author of Proposition 5. I'm Daniel Martindale.
4: Some researchers at North Carolina State University say they've stumbled upon a new recipe for using eggshells to make a stronger and tougher type of metal, especially useful in aerospace applications. The team says they've successfully mixed powdered eggshells with lightweight magnesium in a process that could replace costly ingredients with discarded eggshells to make metal for cars, aircraft, and electronics that use less energy. Scott Carr, NBC News Radio.
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12: Here's what we're talking about this week. Let's talk about the ramifications of the tax bill on Medicare and Medicaid.
14: Well, I think, you know, we're seeing some things unfold right now in terms of Medicaid, and we can talk more about that as well. But I think some of the things that are coming in the relatively short future are big cuts to Medicare and big cuts to all of the social safety net in this country. A concern about Medicare is that the budget, the way it will have to be set to meet this ridiculous tax cut that really gives most of the benefit to the most wealthy in this country, would be to trigger automatic spending cuts for Medicare that could total as much as $25 billion. Now, Congress at the moment is saying they're not going to do that until after the midterms. Well, that shouldn't be reassuring to any of us that they think they're going to wait to take a slap at benefits for seniors and the disabled who are on Medicare until after they get themselves back in office again. That is pretty disingenuous of them.
12: Yes.
14: To set that kind of a timetable. So we all need to be very vigilant about saying Medicare needs to be not cut at all. In fact, there are other cuts that are of concern under Medicare, the limiting of how much physical therapy that patients are entitled to have, how many sessions they're entitled to have. This is ridiculous stuff. That should not be determined. Talk about the government getting involved in our health care. You know, the folks who argue for a market-based health care system seem to do so on the basis of you don't want the government doing your health care for you. And yet, if you're determining that a certain number of physical therapy will not be covered for seniors and the disabled, what if someone had a serious accident in early December and they're supposed to be continuing physical therapy? This is not okay.
15: And what about the individual mandate? So the tax law killed that. What's the impact of that going to be?
14: Well, the obvious impact of that is to drive premium costs up for everyone else, in part because there will be a certain number of people who say, hey, if I'm not required and I'm not penalized for not purchasing insurance, I'm not gonna. Usually the young and the healthy who feel like they don't need insurance, right, or that certain group of people who make a little too much to qualify for Medicaid but don't make enough to afford the premium that's being offered to them may opt to go without.
15: Thanks for listening. You can find more information about these topics at nursetalksite.com or nationalnursesunited.org.
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16: While the production of my lowdown commentaries is high-tech, I confess that I'm antiquated. I still write each piece in longhand, applying my ballpoint to paper. This has caused bewildered glances from some who see me scribbling away in local coffee shops and bars. Recently, one fellow sidled up and whispered, "Watch out! If they see you doing this, they'll haul you off to the Smithsonian." But we handwriters might not be as obsolete as the key tappers assume. A fast-spreading grassroots movement is calling for schools to re-emphasize the value of writing and printing by hand instead of being wholly dependent on machines. Already, 24 states, as varied as Mississippi and California, now require public schools to teach cursive writing in 3rd through 5th grades. This squares with new understanding of how brains absorb information. While keyboards are faster, the slower, more tactile act of handwriting creates longer-lasting comprehension of letters and better retention of the thoughts they convey. Neuroscientists find that rote keystrokes on a computer require little mental engagement, while physically drawing out words and ideas takes coordination of multiple areas of the brain to focus memory, eyes, and fingers on creating a written product. Just writing this piece conjured up a fond remembrance of my early childhood, sitting on the floor of our home learning to draw the ABCs, both print and cursive, on those line practice pads. It was both an artistic exercise and the development of a foundational tool for a life of learning. This is Jim Hightower saying, yes, computer literacy is an indispensable element of today's childhood curriculum, but so is the richer development of human thinking through putting pen to paper. So let's do both. Howdy-ho, folks, and thanks for tuning in to my Hightower Radio Commentaries. And guess what? There's even more Hightower waiting for you online. 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

0: is the Tom Hartman Program.
1: Well, another example of Trump administration brutality. This is grim. Her name is Ayla Lucas, A-Y-L-A Lucas. She's 7 years old. She's Canadian. She's autistic. Loud noises, cold temperatures, things like that. They send her into a spiral. And as of this moment, she is sitting in the Rio Grande Valley Processing Center in McAllen, Texas, wrapped in a Mylar space blanket, sleeping on a floor mat, subject to 24-hour lights, noise, overcrowding, and the kind of sensory chaos that experts say can cause irreparable neurological harm to autistic children. Dean Blundell writing about this over on Substack. Her mother, Tanya Warner, is a Canadian citizen from British Columbia. She has lived legally in the United States for 5 years. Her Social Security documentation lists her status explicitly as, quote, lawful alien allowed to work. She has a Texas driver's license. She has a work visa. She has an actual physical visa. She was working on her green card. Her husband, Edward Warner, is an American citizen. But ICE locked her and her daughter up anyway. The family wasn't doing anything suspicious. They were driving home. They were returning to their home in Kingsville, Texas, after attending a baby shower. It's an absolutely normal Saturday. And they hit a checkpoint. And, you know, ICE took her away. They sent her fingerprints to Washington, D.C., and Washington, D.C. said, lock them up. Now, you know, it may be that it wasn't D.C., that's just what's being reported. It may be that the ICE officers or the Border Patrol guys who saw them thought, not citizens. I can get a $2,000 bonus if I throw these people in lockup. There's a lot of that going on, apparently, right now. Not to mention the local police getting as much as $1 million per person to hand people over to ICE. But this is what remains: the warehouse, the concrete floors, the Mylar blankets, the lights that never turn off, the overcrowding, the cold, the noise, the food that Edward Warner described as terrible, the utter absence of anything a child, let alone an autistic child, needs to survive psychologically intact. A board-certified pediatrician, Dr. Lolly Sevier, assessed 39 children detained in this center where this little girl is. She said, and this is a quote from her report, she said, it could be compared to torture facilities, extreme cold temperatures, lights on 24 hours a day, no adequate access to medical care, basic sanitation, water, or adequate food. She said that every single one of the 39 children she evaluated who are being held by us with our tax dollars, by these monsters, every one of the 39 children she assessed showed signs of trauma. Every single one. Congressional visitors described children hiding under their Mylar blankets, peering out with exhausted eyes, asking, begging when they could leave. Representative Jackie Spears said the only sounds audible from the facility were the rushing air conditioning and the cries of small children and babies. Representative Jim McGovern reported migrants who hadn't showered in 40 days. The smell, multiple witnesses reported, was overwhelming. And this is where Ayla Lucas is right now. This is the largest immigration processing and detention facility run by Border Patrol and the CPB in the U.S. This is crazy. 77,000 square foot warehouse that's been converted into a jail. Now, I don't know if I'm assuming that these are white people. In fact, there's a little picture of the little girl who looks like a little white girl. So it doesn't quite fit so neatly into this meme or idea that really what they're trying to do is rid America of non-white people. But hey, any kind of massive program to do anything like that is going to sweep up people who are not, you know, part of the target audience, which of course is people with brown skin or black skin, or, you know, however you want to characterize Native American or Asian skin. But this is just, you know, no criminal record, valid documents, no reason. Throw him in jail. Meanwhile, a candidate for office, a candidate who's running for the state House of Representatives, showed up when J.D. Vance had this rally on Friday. And this was down in Florida. The Florida Times Union reporting about this. Ben Braver is the guy's name. He's apparently braver than most. He went to Vance's thing and he stood up and he started yelling, "Thank you so much, Vice President Vance, for the gas prices. Thank you so much for helping us win in Iran. Thank you, President Trump. Thank you so much for JD. You are such a good vice president, you pedophile protector. I'm excited for the $5,000 check. I'm so excited." So they threw him to the ground, beat him up, handcuffed him, and dragged him off. Now, he's merely exercising free speech. I could see, you know, kind of surrounding him and hustling him out of the building, which is what you normally do with hecklers. But no, they beat this guy. And it's all on video. And Vern Miller, who's a media producer who is a caucus captain for Donald Trump, said, quote, "Tackling a dude for speech is never a good look." You think? He's been charged with trespassing, by the way. U.S. Marine Corps veteran and advocate Charles Wellis also took issue. He said this was straight up bull beep. The man was exercising his right to free speech. He was not resisting, was complying with law enforcement. So, you know, it's a little over the top. Alexander Willis writing over Ross Story that it just ended J.D.'s presidential ambitions. I don't think so. In fact, I think that the authoritarians, the fascists and neo-fascists, who are so enthusiastic about Republican governance and J.D. Vance and Donald Trump, are probably cheering. Hey, you know that guy had the temerity to stand up to an authority figure? You can't have that. I mean, you know, it's, well, last week in Russia, there's a big news because it's so rare. 60 protesters were detained in Moscow. There was an authorized rally. They had they had gotten a permit for a rally. And the Putin administration thought it was going to be a pro-Putin rally. And it turned out to be an anti-Ukraine war rally. And so they just swept up all 60 people and off they go to the gulag. J.D. Vance, Vladimir Putin, what's the difference? I don't know. Finally, I want to share with you just kind of a follow-up to the story that we were talking about on Friday when we last spoke, which was these $500 checks that Donald Trump is sending to everybody who is on Obamacare. And now he's doubling down on this. And it's all designed to make people think that if they go out and vote Republican, they'll get a $5,000 check. This is insane. I'll tell you about this right after the break, and I'll pick up your calls.
0: This is the Tom Hartman Program.
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2: Hey, Tom Hartman here. In my new book, Threshold, The Crisis of Western Culture, I'm looking at the deteriorating state of our planet, where the dynamics of environmental, economic, and population change are boiling over the limits within which society can function. I'll be busting the myths and ideologies of religious fundamentalism, capitalism run amok, male domination and hierarchy, and militarism that are draining our world of its natural and human resources and engendering the suffering of millions for the benefit of a few. Threshold examines cultures that have thrived from the mother city of Corral, Peru to modern Denmark, and targets 5 areas of policy: national, religious, economic, corporate, and environmental, for specific and immediate reform. Radical in scope and boldness, but simple in its common sense logic, my book Threshold illustrates the mistakes we have made as a culture, as a country, and as individuals, and provides the inspiration and motivation that you're looking for to build a better, more sustainable world for all. It's available in fine bookstores everywhere. Threshold.
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2: 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It's called The Tom Hartman Reader. 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

0: The Commonwealth Report is journalism that works for you, not corporations, not billionaires. 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
1: Make compassion sound like shame. Told the powerful the old is nothing.

0: well, it turns out it was Ayn Rand and a few others. Okay, here it is. Donald Trump is sending money to tens of millions of Americans this week and next. So if you are on Obamacare, if you're on the Affordable Care Act, you will probably be receiving a $90 check. Excuse me, a $500 check. And, you know, signed by Donald Trump with a letter telling you that that $500 is money that that Joe Biden stole from you. When in fact, it's money that the Affordable Care Act had built into their system out of the so-called user fees to help pay for what they call navigators, people who help people sign up for Medicaid or for the Affordable Care Act. And for advertising, telling people that the Affordable Care Act is available to them. Trump refused to spend the money to hire those people and refused to spend the money to advertise Obamacare during the 4 years of his previous administration. And as a result, had $1 billion left over, so $250 million a year. So he's taking that $1 billion and chopping it up into $500 checks and sending it out to people today saying that Biden stole this money from you, when actually it was Trump. And that here's proof. I can deliver a $5,000 check if you vote Republican. Well, that apparently wasn't enough because, you know, there's not that many people on Obamacare. It's only a couple million. So now they're going to send a $90 check to basically everybody on Medicare, saying that, I don't know, you got screwed by Medicare or something. It's just... he declared on Truth Social that his administration would send out checks that the money will come from the $2 billion Medicare Improvement Fund. Now, this is a fund that's supposed to make it easier for you to access Medicare. This is traditional Medicare, not the Medicare Advantage scam. This is real Medicare. And there's a fund designed to, you know, to pay for people who help you out and to, you know, deal with your problems with your doctor or whatever, you know, payments, whatever. Instead of spending money on that, he wants to pass that money out. And then this is what he said. This is a verbatim quote from Donald Trump. Quote, because I delivered on this very important issue for the American people, they can rest assured the highly popular $5,000 Trump dividend will be distributed to every U.S. citizen if and when the Republicans win the midterm elections. Just like the Doge dividend of $5,000 we were supposed to get, or the tariff payments of $2,000 we were supposed to get. Ron Wyden says this is Trump's latest attempt to bribe the American public. And he's right. I mean, there's no other way to describe this. This is just so wrong. So what's on your mind today? Thomas in Pineda, Florida. Hey, Thomas, what's up?
1: Hey, Brother Tom. You'd be proud of me today.
0: How so?
1: Well, this little timid posse that doesn't like controversy or arguing or verbally brandishing weapons got into it with three Trumpies. They teamed up against me at the dinner table at the local restaurant.
0: Mm-hmm.
1: But I held my own. I did pretty good, considering. I'm kind of proud of myself.
0: Good on you, Thomas.
1: Yeah, it's not my nature to be that way. Usually when people start talking, I'm in Trump country, you know. I'm behind enemy lines. I'm one damn in many hundreds of MAGA people.
0: So what'd they say? And what'd you say?
1: Well, I just told them that Trump was evil and that if you support him, you're complacent in his crimes and you're guilty too.
0: Mm-hmm.
1: And they didn't like that. And then I went on to tell them that Trump, that I felt like Trump was a antichrist person, which he is.
0: I agree.
1: They didn't like to hear that either. But, you know, I don't know. It's like talking to one of these wound-up dolls. You know, you pull the cord, you know, and it says something. And you pull the cord, these people are always saying, Trump this, Trump that, Trump great, you know, wonderful, Trump wonderful. You keep you keep pulling out the little cord, you know, on the little talking doll, you know.
0: No, this, this, this, this, this, this, this, this, this,
1: just the rhetoric. You know, they don't know what is going on at all.
0: No, I get it.
1: It's not just my community. It's not my community. It's everybody's community out there in rural areas, you know, in the West, the South, and everywhere. I mean...
0: Yep. This weekend... I'm sorry, Thomas. I was just going to say, this weekend, Louise and I were driving out to the Forest Park to go climb the mountain, and we were listening to the Patriot Channel on SiriusXM, the right-wing channel, and it's just crazy, these people calling in going, oh, Donald Trump, he's saving America, Donald Trump, he's cleaning up, you know, the problems of America, he's making America pure again, you know. It was just wild. Thomas, thank you for the call, and good on you. Congratulations. 27 minutes past the hour.
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2: "To discover brilliant, innovative, creative, and original thinking is one of life's rare privileges. To discover that such a thinker has focused on the most critical of all issues facing our species is encouraging. Because The Last Hours of Ancient Sunlight is a seminal work, offering a viewpoint original yet ancient, I see our situation today in a new light. And because of the scope and depth of this work, I find it inspiring as well as disturbing. I rather exhausted superlative in praise of Tom Hartman's book, The Prophet's Way, which I rightly called the most important book I've ever read. But now I find the sequel calling for equal praise, since the issue here addresses the whole of our species, and indeed all species.
1: The Last Hours of Ancient Sunlight, The Fate of the World and What We Can Do Before It's Too Late by Tom Hartman, in bookstores everywhere.
3: The American middle class is on its deathbed. 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

0: were promised something. Work hard, play by the rules, and you'd own a home, raise a family, and retire with dignity. That was the deal. It was called the American Dream. So what happened? Well, it didn't die. It was killed. And we know who did it, when they did it, and how they got away with it. Who killed the American Dream? The greatest political crime ever told. A new book by me, Tom Hartman. That's Who Killed the American Dream? The greatest political crime ever told. Welcome back. So, what's on your mind today, Bettina in Santa Rosa, California? Hey, Bettina, what's up?
1: Good morning, Tom. My question is about California's property, the one-time billionaire tax. I only have my hands against this, but they might move away from California. But that's a good argument.
0: Bettina, if I could ask you, your accent is making it hard for me to understand you because you're speaking very rapidly. If you could speak just a little more slowly, I'm sure I can figure out what you're saying.
1: It's about the one-time 5% billionaire tax. What are the arguments against this? The only argument I heard is that it might make the billionaires move away. Any good arguments against this?
0: I don't understand.
1: Why?
0: What are the arguments against?
1: Against this, yes.
0: Against what?
1: Against Prop 40, the one-time billionaire tax.
0: Oh, against Proposition 40 in California. The arguments against it, you know, they've got people dressed up like firemen and whatnot saying, you know, it's going to somehow hurt them or the state or whatever. It's only going to impose a 5% one-time tax on 200 billionaires in California. That's it. But those 200 billionaires have raised a couple hundred million dollars, and they're just saturating the airways in California with ads saying, you know, this is going to be the end of the world. And they got the governor on their side, weirdly. You know, basically, they've got the governor, and even Planned Parenthood is opposed to it, which has me scratching my head. Maybe Planned Parenthood
1: Why?
0: Gets money from the billionaires.
1: Why?
0: I don't know. I would love to see the argument against it, or a rational argument against it. Probably the closest I've seen is that if this passes and if it survives judicial review, which, you know, there'll certainly be, there will be lawsuits to try to prevent it, saying that it's unconstitutional or illegal. If this passes and it passes judicial review, then it sets a precedent for other wealth taxes, and the people in this country who are very, very wealthy are freaked out about it, and and probably legitimately so. But I think that's
1: it.
0: Yeah. Okay. Thank you, Bettina.
1: Thank you.
0: Lori in Ocala, Florida. Hey,

0: Americans? Why destroy all efforts to obtain clean energy? Why? Who voted for this? So I think when we throw out all of these random acts that are committed with taxpayer dollars, mind you, and we ask why, the only conclusion that I can come to is who profits from this? Because there is no reason. There's no logic. These are just random things. These are a handful of things that at the beginning of your show I would jot down, like, yeah, that little Canadian girl, what the heck? And it doesn't matter if it's a Brazilian girl or a Mexican girl. It doesn't matter. Why are we doing this? Right. Nobody voted for this. We voted for the big, bad, convicted boogeyman to be locked up. Nobody voted for this. So I think we can no longer even talk about anything without just kind of throwing our arms up and saying, why?
1: Well, here's the thing. I remember, and I'm starting to get this painful deja vu. I remember in 2016 being quite confident that Hillary Clinton was going to win and then Donald Trump becomes president. I remember, 2 years ago in 2024, being quite confident Kamala Harris was going to win, and then Donald Trump wins, and the Republicans take the House and Senate. And this is what's happened post Citizens United. Citizens United was decided in 2010, and billionaire funding of elections prior to Citizens United was in the millions or tens of millions. Now it's in the billions, the thousands of millions, and the multiple thousands of millions. And that's what's happening right now. As we speak, billions of dollars is being poured into these races, and they're using AI. They're pulling out all the stuff. They'll lie, they'll cheat, they'll steal. I mean, it's like there is nothing, there are no ethical lines right now that the Republicans will not cross in order to win this election, including, Trump's attempt to bribe people with his $5,000 check. It's obscene. It should be illegal. But five corrupt Republicans, several of them we know on the take, themselves corrupt, changed our rules, changed our laws, overturned decisions that the Congress made in the 1970s after the Nixon bribery scandals and the Agnew bribery scandals, just overturned those laws and turned our country over to the oligarchs. And the oligarchs don't want to let go. They, and now you got the tech bros in with the oil oligarchs, and it's basically the thing that they have in common is they're all worth hundreds of millions or billions of dollars, and that class consciousness.
0: Here?
1: Yes, go for it.
0: I wanted to interject. These are all acts that are committed with taxpayer dollars. These billionaires got to be billionaires because they're using our money. These acts are all bought and paid for by American citizens. So they can't just be billionaires without us, okay? We are being, totally ruined by them taking our money and then dumping these awful acts on us. So, yes, everybody has to vote, but we also have to spread the word. We are all becoming less Americans, less everything, because of them stealing our money.
1: Less free. And I would, Elon Musk, for example, the only reason Tesla survived was because Obama gave them an $800 million bailout, if my memory is correct to the amount. And the reason that he's a billionaire now is because of SpaceX contracts and, federal. He's at the trough, as it were. But also, nobody earns $1 billion. What they do is they get a couple million people to generate a few, a couple $100 a year extra in from their labor, and that money goes to the billionaire at the top. Elon Musk famously said that if you got rid of all the billionaires, everybody in America would starve. And he's got it exactly upside down. Yeah, if we got rid of all the billionaires, then the workers could share more money among themselves. But, it's the workers who are feeding us. It's the workers who are building our things. It's the workers who are keeping the economy together, not the billionaires. The billionaires are the parasites on top of the system. And now they want to control our politics. And, like I said, five corrupt Republicans on the Supreme Court, at least three of them deeply in the pockets of the billionaires are giving it to them. Lori, thank you. That was a great rant. Chuck in Mountain Home, Arkansas. Hey, Chuck, what's on your mind today?
2: Hey, I heard a gentleman last week. He was talking about his cable bill. He must get you on the radio, but you ain't going to get on the radio over here.

0: here. I got a cable company that came in and fixed my TV. Of course, I had to pay for it. Yeah, mm-hmm. But they went above actually what the bill was, which was way above what I was paying before because I was on a contract. I want to let all these senior citizens know you have got to fight with them because we only get $1,000 a month, most of us. I mean, I get that because I didn't make a lot of money,
1: yeah,
0: you know, because they didn't pay a lot of money.
1: Yeah. So your point
0: really
1: is that, your point is that your cable company was trying to screw you and you fought them and you won, is that? And other people should do the same?
0: Yes.
1: Well, and then, congratulations, Chuck.
0: They lie, cheat, and steal. And then I finally got a hold of somebody. She goes, you know what? You know how soap went up at the store and everything?
1: Yeah.
0: I go, yes, I do. She goes, well, so do the stations.
1: Yeah.
0: She goes, I'm going to hook you up with somebody. Let's talk to him. And he got me a contract that was really good.
1: Yeah.
0: Well, I got free movies and everything, so that's my only entertainment is sitting here watching you and TV. You know?
1: I get it. Well, Chuck.
0: And so he got me a really good deal. It took me about 15 days, and it really was, I was jonesing to watch you because they're going to put you on a radio around here.
1: Yeah.
0: Well, I guarantee it's all
1: good on you, Chuck. And don't forget to get out and take a walk every day. Chuck, I got to run, but thanks for the call. Sean in Hesperia, California. Hey, Sean, what's on your mind today?
2: Hey, Tom, how are you doing today?
1: Good.
2: Tom, I had a couple of subjects. Everything is good this morning. But in regards to Trump with these checks, my question was, what do you think about that $90 or $500, how that would affect someone that's on Medicare, as a recipient that is currently getting it, or for eligibility benefits or any other services that they will be needing? I still have another question.
1: Sure. Well, you know, if you're on Medicare, you get a $90 check. If you're on the Affordable Care Act, you get a $500 check. I'm not sure I understand your question, though. You said, how would it affect people? I mean, it's a drop in the bucket, you know.
2: I'm sorry, let me be more clear. So, for example, I have a family member that they have in California, they can go out and pick up cans and different things like that, which would substitute for them being deducted for that $90 a month. I think it's $92 for him a month out of their Social Security check. And that's primary for the medical portion. I just wanted to be clear with anything, does this have anything to do? Would it affect them in any way?
1: Yeah, I don't. This has nothing to do with the automatic deductions from Social Security that pays for Medicare, or the cost of Medicare, or the monthly charge, or any of those things. It's just the check is just a check. Trump is taking it out of a fund that he shouldn't be taking it out of, and it's just a naked attempt to legitimize his effort to bribe Americans to vote.
2: Exactly. Okay. And quickly, thank you very much. You clarified it. And quickly, on Prop 40, I'm in California, and I wish it was a continuance tax on the rich.
1: Yeah.
2: However, I will be voting for that prop, and I'm like Eisenhower. We will miss you.
1: There you go. There you go. Or that was FDR, actually. Thank you, Sean. Yeah, and vote no on 41 and 42. Thank you, Sean. We'll be right back.
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1: Occupying the media 3 hours a day, 5 days a week. I'll be right back with you.

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0: 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Didn't come from God. Didn't Welcome back. 52 minutes past the hour, 8 minutes before. Edmund in Ontario, Canada. Hey, Edmund, what's on your mind today?
1: Good afternoon, Mr. Tom. Honored, elated, and humbled, sir, to speak on your program.
0: Well, thank you.
1: I have listened to you for years, and at 90, I am nervous, but I must share the story with you, sir. Mm-hmm. Last Thursday, I made 2 homemade compact discs to send it to a friend in Florida. When I got to the post office, the postmistress said, sorry, sir, but with the tariffs, it does not work like that anymore. I had to go home to get a downloaded program, do some scanning, and returned. Now, this was at 90, was beyond my pay scale. Mm-hmm. So I had to wait for my son to come by to carry out the procedure for me, because I was determined not to make the obstacles deter me. Mm-hmm. But I thought of the problems that were caused by these tariffs and the many Canadians with
2: 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Teamsters1932.org.
3: NBC News Radio. I'm Scott Carr. President Trump is offering to help Russia after a lab worker at an anti-plague research institute died after possible exposure to plague. At first, Russian officials had said the 28-year-old died from an unspecified form of the disease, then later said she died from pneumonia. Some reports say nearly 200 people have been quarantined due to possible exposure to the bacteria. Before leaving the White House today for more campaigning in Nebraska, Trump told reporters, "We're looking at it very strongly," and offered assistance. The president's been holding another campaign-style rally in Grand Island, Nebraska, supporting Republican Senator Pete Ricketts' campaign for re-election. Trump is saying his super PAC will now start paying for the pro-Trump television ads that have been running instead of the government. Trump's been criticized by lawmakers on both sides of the aisle for the government-funded ads that have been running in the lead-up to the midterm elections. On Truth Social tonight, Trump dismissed the criticism, saying they were positive promotion for our great USA. The former American Idol contestant accused of murdering his wife, Caleb Flynn, has now been sentenced to life without parole. Prosecutors say Flynn shot his wife, Ashley Flynn, twice in the back of her head while she was sleeping, initially calling 911 and claiming an intruder had shot her inside their Ohio home. Flynn maintained his innocence in a tearful statement right before Judge Jeanine Pratt handed down her sentence.
4: The layers of deceit, manipulation, and cruelty that you have shown are quite honestly impossible to fathom.
3: Police said Flynn killed his wife so he could continue a relationship with his mistress and benefit financially from his wife's death. The Supreme Court has started its autumn term among several high-profile cases it'll take up. It first heard arguments today in a case out of Colorado related to whether lawsuits seeking to hold fossil fuel companies responsible for climate change can move forward in state courts. Scott Carr, NBC News Radio.
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3: The FDA is saying undeclared food dyes have prompted a recall of more than 122,000 cases of Gatorade. The agency says the recalled Gatorade Lemon Lime, Lemon Lime Zero, Orange, and Gatorade Orange Zero were distributed in 37 states. Side effects of the dyes could include a mild rash or allergic type of asthma. Republican Senator from Louisiana John Kennedy is saying he might run for president in 2028 if, as he puts it, a bunch of goobers end up looking to secure the Republican nomination. Here's Chris Caraggio.
6: The Louisiana lawmaker told NBC's Meet the Press that his current plans are to run for re-election to the Senate that year, but that could change if he thinks he could do a better job than the other members of his party who are running for president. Kennedy joined the Senate in 2017 and has campaigned for Senate Republicans in multiple states this year ahead of next month's midterm elections. I'm Chris Caraggio.
3: A proposition's coming to ballot boxes in California that could shape the future of recall elections in that state.
7: If passed, Proposition 5 would do away with the second question for recall elections, asking who should replace a state elected official if they're recalled. Instead, voters would only be asked if the elected official should be recalled. A replacement would later be appointed or elected in a special election depending on the office and the timing of the recall election. Former Governor Gray Davis was recalled in 2003. Aside from that, the only other successful California recall in this century was that of Democratic Orange County State Senator Josh Newman in 2018. He is the author of Proposition 5. I'm Daniel Martindale.
3: Some researchers at North Carolina State University say they've stumbled upon a new recipe for using eggshells to make a stronger and tougher type of metal, especially useful in aerospace applications. The team says they've successfully mixed powdered eggshells with lightweight magnesium in a process that could replace costly ingredients with discarded eggshells to make metal for cars, aircraft, and electronics that use less energy. Scott Carr, NBC News Radio.
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10: A confirmed attack is taking place against the United States. Aliens from an unknown location have been reported in multiple states.
11: We are controlling transmission.
12: There is another world that awaits, far beyond what we can see and feel. A place that's anything but ordinary.

0: secret dungeon somewhere deep in the remote Pacific Northwest. It is so good to have you once again, somewhere between the paranormal and the abnormal, joining us for the program tonight. I'm looking forward to our guest, who we'll bring on in just a couple of moments. I've been hearing some rumblings out there from some of you who were just going to wonder if I was going to bring this up or not, and sure, I'll mention it. It is interesting. I don't know if there's much more to this. I guess there certainly is a much larger question here as far as what the U.S. might need with certain technologies in which they could manipulate both time and space. If you haven't heard, it was not too long ago, within the last couple of weeks, that the White House Office of Science and Technology's policy director claimed that U.S. technologies now enable the manipulation of time and space. They have the capability to manipulate time and space. Coming from the White House, many are saying, you know, why now? Why is this just now coming out? It seems to have been, you know, out of left field. There was nothing that really led up to this statement, and really no supporting evidence, and specifically which technologies can manipulate time and space. And so obviously it's been met with some skepticism. There's critics who say it has, that there is no existing technology in which to manipulate time, and that the statement obviously lacks further specifics, which I will agree. But the fact that we can potentially manipulate time and space is very interesting. Certainly from some of the experiencer reports of all different kinds of phenomena. Anything that you could imagine that you might consider to be paranormal or even parabnormal has those elements to it. And I'm always interested in talking about this, particularly with those who have collected stories and have really reached their own conclusions based on the evidence. Because we're all at different points in our journeys. When I go to conferences around the Pacific Northwest primarily, and I engage people, I always want to know kind of where they're at. Are they new to this? Are they a skeptic? Are they a believer? Are they somewhere in between? And really, you do get kind of all of those. I think it is healthy to have a skeptical view of certain claims that have been made and from certain individuals that they come from. There certainly are a select number of individuals out there who are paid disinformation agents in which to circulate information that is patently false. Others are just disruptors or debunkers, or as Stanton Friedman called them, noisy negativists. And they're just out there to critique and to throw shade. I guess that's the way of saying it these days on pretty much anything in which they don't agree with. But there's a lot that we don't understand. We don't have all the answers. We don't know all the secrets to the universe. So it's always interesting for me to explore these topics with you. And tonight we have welcomed back to the program Dr. Simeon Hine, who has a PhD in sociology with an emphasis on how humans interact with technology. He has taught statistics to university undergrads and started his own research and teaching company, the Mount Baldy Institute. Did so in 1996 to give people the opportunity to learn resident viewing, which is a type of intuitive training that taps into our creative unconscious intelligence. He also studies crop circles and takes people on tours. He's the author of several books, including Black Swan Ghosts, A Sociologist Encounters Witnesses to Unexplained Aerial Craft, Their Occupants, and Other Elements of the Multiverse, which has actually been recently updated and re-released. Dr. Simeon Hine, welcome back to the program. How are you?
1: Hey, Jeremy. Thanks very much. Thanks for having me. I just have one little correction about Stanton Friedman, which I think you'll find funny.
0: Okay.
1: I once went up to him and said the noisy negativists, when just like the phrase you used. And he said, no, the noisy, nasty negativists.
0: Okay.
1: So don't forget the middle word there.
0: Yeah. Noisy and nasty. Okay.
1: Yeah, it's exactly what he said to me. Was at a conference. Noisy, nasty negativists. Yeah.
0: Anyway. Oh, that is hilarious. Thank you for that. So, I mean, you recently redid this book. Why? Because you continued to get stories and maybe possible explanations to some of these as well?
1: Exactly. It's not so much explanations. I think the subject is as strange and mysterious as ever. It's just more people come up to me and tell me stories, people from, you know, aerospace contractors and scientists. And I added a missile security guard from Minot who saw a craft next to a missile silo take off next to the missile silo with his security alert team colleague. So there were just more stories, Jeremy, since I published the Black Swan Ghost in 2017. And I felt I had to revise it and include more of these witnesses.
0: And these would run the gamut, people from all walks of life who have experienced a variety of phenomena that we could put into the category of the strange or the unexplained.
1: Yeah, I mean, one of the witnesses I encountered after I first published Black Swan Ghost was a computer engineer scientist who's actually very well known but hasn't come forward yet, who told me at a conference without a shadow of a doubt that he had been asked to handle materials from an extraterrestrial craft. He thought they were probably crash materials. And he thought they could have been from Roswell. He wasn't sure. But he said, based on the size of the curved piece that he was asked to examine, it was about 3 feet across. In a curve, he estimated the craft would have been 80 to 100 feet in diameter. And he said the materials were, he knows electronics materials. These were at a finer scale than our engineering is capable of making on Earth right now. He said these materials were about 1,000 years more advanced than our technology. And they were made from chemical components from the periodic table that don't exist in their isotopic proportions.
0: Right. We got to take a pause with Dr. Simeon Hine, but I think he'll tell us as well. These would be credible individuals who he has deemed to be credible coming forward with these miraculous stories. More is to come on the program.
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0: between the paranormal and the abnormal. I am Jeremy Scott. Our guest tonight is Simeon Hine, a PhD, talking about some of these experiencer interviews that he has conducted. One that happened at a conference. Somebody came up and just started flooding him with this information, which I know what that's like. Hey, I saw something, and here's my my story. Before you have a chance to pull out your notepad and start taking notes, they're just spewing information at you because they want somebody to basically hear them out. They want to tell somebody, they want to be heard, and here they've found somebody who they deem to be that, and it's you. And so in this case, it's Dr. Simeon Hine here, and he is talking with a witness who says that he believes that he had handled ET materials 1,000 years more advanced than anything we could create. Huh?
1: That's exactly right. Yeah, these people, conferences are a great place for people to share information. But there's another sort of like, a function in to conferences. In sociology, we call it like a latent function. It's not the direct purpose of the conference, but it's when people get together, they're going to share things they want to talk about, right? And it's just like you're saying, people have like information they want to get out to other people. They just want to share it, but there's not always people that are receptive to hearing what they have to say, but they find you and they just feel like you're the right person, just like you're saying, Jeremy. So yeah, this this person came forward, and I didn't know who he was in the beginning, but it became apparent this was someone very well known in computer design and very authoritative figure who, if they gave testimony to Congress, would really move the needle on this subject. Because, we've had witnesses come forward to some of these congressional hearings, David Grush and others. And they've gotten to the point where they say, I can't talk about it anymore. I'd violate a security oath I took, right? David Grush, Lou Elizondo, others. The people running the hearing are attempting to get more information. And then for those of us interested in it, like you and our audience, we hear, I signed an NDA, or I just can't talk about it because I'd break a security oath I took and so forth. So someone like this, if they came forward, they haven't given me permission to share their name, to say in public what they told me, it would definitely move the ball down the field, because this person was like tops in their field. And again, they told me this technology is 1,000 years ahead of ours. Isotopic proportions are not what you find in Earth. It would have to be somewhere in another part of the galaxy. And that the materials were made in a zero-G environment. So when this person looked at these materials, he said they were so finely designed, it was almost like each atom had been arranged for a specific function, something that we don't have the ability to do yet. So it was fascinating. And what it basically came down to is these hulls of these UFOs, UAPs, the propulsion system is actually manipulating the quantum field. That's what the technology is. It's not like using a fuel. It's not creating thrust. It's literally bending space-time. I think Hal Potoff has referred to this. You were talking about remote viewing. He ran the RV program with Russell Targ for a while at SRI in Palo Alto. He's also been part of these UFO research programs for the government, as he told us in 2018 at one of these conferences, SSE IRVA. And he called it space-time metric engineering. So this particular person told me that's how, with the hulls are very thin, but they can, they act like metamaterials to change the structure of space-time and directly influence it at a quantum level, at Planck scale. Very tiny scale. They manipulate space-time to generate less of a quantum field ahead of them and more behind them. So it just, this craft just kind of just moves like a hockey puck on ice, because there's no resistance anymore. It's literally changed the structure of the quantum vacuum field. And that's how he explained to me how it works. So anyway, that's one of the stories I put in Black Swan Ghosts. Also, my high school, one of the gym coaches in my high school, yeah, I didn't know this till a couple of years ago, had a sighting of a black triangle over one of the high schools in Westchester County back in 1979. I only found out about this recently, and it was the high school wrestling team, and they never told anybody because it was so frightening to see this huge black triangular vehicle over Mamaroneck High School. And a friend of mine, Dominic, who I've known since kindergarten, did some research, found the newspaper articles exactly of that week, and there they were in two different newspapers. High school gym coach reports seeing black triangle over high school in Westchester, and the police had a report of it because he called the police. They spoke to the police, and they said they had other witnesses who saw it. And this particular object was chased by, 1970s Air Force jets coming out of Connecticut in the direction of New Jersey. And so that's another story that I got to put into the revised edition of Black Swan Ghosts, is that think about it, Jeremy, my own high school wrestling team coach, I wasn't on the wrestling team, but here's someone, I mean, just think about this for a second. It's happening in high school. You're there. It's 10th, 11th grade, and nobody talks about it because it's strange, it's scary. So that's another story that's in there. And the third additional story I put it in is Gary Sterling, who came forward to a friend of mine who had served in Minot Air Force Base, and I have his DD-214 form. And he served at Minot as a missile security guard, and they had a sighting right by a silo after an alarm went off.
0: And was this one of those that messed with the nuclear weapons?
1: Exactly. Yep. He wasn't sure if it disabled the weapons, but he said it caused the entire base to go on alert. Jets were scrambled. There were multiple groups of these objects around that day, and they saw them from the mess hall in one of these facilities at the missile launch facility. There's a dining room above ground in the building that's above ground, and everyone looked out the window and they saw these objects, being chased by jets. And then the next day he's called into Minot. This took place near Velva, North Dakota, but he's called in, and they attempt to hypnotize him. He wasn't, it didn't quite work because he had a cold. He kept kind of breaking his concentration, but they wanted to know what he had seen. So obviously the Air Force was taking this very seriously. And I was able to verify this, Jeremy, because I actually ran into the person this was Stanislav Ojak, who I'm afraid just passed away last week. But he's someone we knew from the UFO community, and he had worked in the intelligence community in psychology. And I just happened to be visiting him one day, passing through Wyoming. I stopped in to say hi, and I told him the story, and he goes, I can verify this story, some aspects of this, because I was offered the job as hypnotist at Minot Air Force Base in the early 70s, and I turned it down. So there really was a hypnotist at Minot Air Force Base, just like Gary told us. In any case, I just want you to know, Jeremy, that I put up videos of interviews with some of these people, and you see them on the blackswanghost.com website for free. I mean, you can just go and watch the videos of the high school coach.
0: Sure.
1: His story.
0: All right. We do have to go to break. blackswanghost.com. You can peruse that, though, while we go to commercial with Dr. Simeon Hine tonight on Into the Paranormal. I'm Jeremy Scott.
2: 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Hi, I'm Dr. Mitch. Since most chronic diseases have inflammation, our optimized curcumin seems to be a perfect addition to any nutritional program. It makes sense to me that preventing or reducing inflammation is a key component to our overall health. The Mayo Clinic found that curcumin can decrease swelling and inflammation, has antioxidant properties, and research suggests that curcumin can prevent cancer, or at least slow the spread of cancer, and in many instances make chemotherapy more effective. It protects our healthy cells even from radiation. 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

0: Paranormal News. Something caused a bright green fireball and a sonic boom over eastern Australia. Witnesses from Queensland and New South Wales reported they were in awe seeing the fireball streak across the night sky on Monday evening, lighting up the sky as if it were daylight. It was tracked on video, traveling at an estimated 25 miles per second before exploding about 20 miles above Earth's surface. Experts believe the fireball was likely caused by a piece of space debris, such as the fragment of an asteroid or comet that entered Earth's atmosphere at high speed. It will probably remain a mystery, as it's unlikely any pieces reached the ground to analyze. I'm Daniel Brewer, Paranormal News.
1: On the lake, hovering above it, is a large, luminous craft.
2: So the craft left, and you heard a sound, and you went to see where it had been.
3: Then here came the army and the sheriff and everything, and they ribboned it and told us to get out.
4: It was this shape of an aspirin tablet, so it was round and kind of flat, you know, and then had windows around with light coming out. And it was metallic. And it seemed to have turned to the east and,
5: gone.
4: I mean, like 2 seconds, it was gone.
6: Don't concentrate too hard or you might get sucked into a black hole. Into the paranormal.
7: I'm Jeremy Scott, somewhere between the paranormal and the abnormal, with Dr. Simeon Hine tonight. Really just some fascinating stuff so far. I'm looking forward to the rest of the interview already, I must say. The book, by the way, which has been re-released with additional material, Black Swan Ghosts, A Sociologist Encounters Witnesses to Unexplained Aerial Craft, Their Occupants, and Other Elements of the Multiverse. BlackSwanGhosts.com is the website, and that's where you can check out some of these interviews, of which you heard clips of there. And so tell us about some of these interviews that you've conducted and how you go about doing them, please.
8: Well, I mean, usually, Jeremy, it starts just people come up to me like at a conference. One of those interviews that you played, that little clip, was from a woman who had a ranch near Dublin, Texas. I happened to be down there with the History Channel filming an episode in search of about the Stevensville sightings about 20 years ago. And Stevensville, Texas, remember that craft that ended up apparently going over the Bush Ranch? Yeah, a lot of witnesses. And there was this woman there that came over, Judith, and she said, I've seen a UFO. We were just having breakfast there, you know, before filming. And I ended up talking to her, and I said, would you want to do a little episode for my YouTube channel? So she shared that little clip there where she said in the 1950s, I think, some craft had come over around the house. You'd sort of see them. And one day she said, Mom, it's out there. And it just came zipping from the horizon right over the ranch. And she and her mom both saw it. So that's one of those clips that you played there. Another little clip you played there was Louise Vovez. Again, she's passed on, no longer with us. She had this fantastic sighting by Usk Washington in the 70s. Which was kind of a go-go time for UFO sightings, while picking huckleberries with her brother. And there were some other witnesses there. And what ended up happening, as you heard that little clip, you're welcome to play it again, is one of the people who was picking huckleberries in the same field kind of panicked when this disc came over and started wobbling, that typical falling leaf pattern, and called the sheriff. Went down to the little town of Usk, Washington, which I visited. Back then it had a payphone. Called the sheriff. Sheriff calls Fairchild Air Force Base, as it was called back then, in Spokane, Washington. And what Louise told me And you, again, her interview is right there on the BlackSwanGhost.com channel, you know, right from YouTube where I posted it. Just a great interview we conducted in her bakery, in Idaho, North Idaho. She said the military came up, sealed the whole area off, asked tons of questions. What did you see? Did you see anyone? Have you been drinking? Stuff like that. And then said, have to leave. You all have to leave. And they kicked everyone out, picking huckleberries. You know, they're really ticked off because some of these people made huckleberry products for a living. Go ahead and play it. Yeah, sure.
7: Here it is.
2: So the craft left, and you heard a sound, and you went to see where it had been.
3: And then here came the army and the sheriff and everything, and they ribboned it and told us to get out.
7: They had seen too much, apparently.
8: Seen too much. You know, Jeremy, for something that's not real, the military seems awfully interested in it, don't they? Enough to make people leave an area. But here's the thing that she told me, Louise. She was quite a trooper. She said they went back the next day because, you know, her brother made huckleberry products for a living, you know, pies and jams and things like that. And now the whole area was cordoned off with jeeps right at the entry places on the road. And they were not allowed to go in. And they had dug tank traps, as she called them, into the road, you know, ditches to prevent anyone from going into the area. As she was leaving the day before, she said they had Geiger counters, instruments taking measurements. And then yet again, a friend of theirs goes back a couple of days later. The area is still cordoned off. Even farther out, jeeps are positioned. So, I mean, for just an innocuous sighting, who knows who's in those craft, what are they doing? But she said there was a lake nearby, maybe had gone into the lake and they were concerned it was still there. But I mean, the whole area sealed off for like over a week, maybe longer than that. So anyway, Louise Vovez, it's a great story about the amount of secrecy that's created around something that we're told doesn't exist.
7: Right. And we've seen that in countless stories, and you may have others as well. But we know in many of the classic cases, there have been the men in black. People have gotten phone calls. Yep. They've gotten visits. Mm-hmm. They've gotten emails. They've gotten threats. I mean, the whole nine yards. And actually, people have actually died.
8: Yeah.
7: Because they know too much.
8: Right. No. This is something that goes, I mean, when I was in a teenager, I read that book, Mothman Prophecies, remember?
7: Oh, John Keel.
8: And Keel's book. And he talked about, I was kind of astounded as a teenager reading this, you know, the men in black. But it's quite strange because some of these, you know, obviously your audience knows this, some of these MIBs, it's like, we're not sure who they are. I mean, are they humans? Are they some sort of extraterrestrial enforcement to keep the topic from being discussed? I don't know for sure, but I mean, they certainly show up at times. I've heard other stories about that. In fact, in Black Swan Ghost, I have remote viewer, former government remote viewer Lynn Buchanan sharing some stories. And he said that he had this memory and he was never sure exactly if it was a dream or if it really happened, of, you know, going around his house one day and being taken on a ship, you know, and having memories of being on the ship and even being asked if he would stay and help pilot the ship and so forth.
7: Got to take a break. We'll continue our conversation with the great Dr. Simeon Hine tonight. I'm Jeremy Scott, somewhere between the paranormal and abnormal.

0: nutritional program. It makes sense to me that preventing or reducing inflammation is a key component to our overall health. The Mayo Clinic found that curcumin can decrease swelling and inflammation, has antioxidant properties, and research suggests that curcumin can prevent cancer, or at least slow the spread of cancer, and in many instances make chemotherapy more effective. It protects our healthy cells even from radiation. TotalWellness.com, where we help you to look good, feel good, and enjoy total wellness.
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1: 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I'm actually tired of doing all the phone numbers.
2: You okay.
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1: Nice job.
2: Thanks.

0: I'm Jeremy Scott. Tonight we're talking with Dr. Simeon Hine. He was mentioning Lynn Buchanan, former government remote viewer who had appeared on this program back on August 11th, 2018. That was episode 270, if you want to go back and hear that conversation. But sounds like you were talking about an abduction experience that he recalled.
1: Right. He recalled this experience, and he told some people in the RV unit at Fort Meade. And all of a sudden, you know, someone spoke about it. He got a visit at Fort Meade from what he said were a scientist and an MIB type, dressed in an MIB type uniform, you know, with the black suit and everything. And the MIB guy didn't say much, but the scientist wanted to know about the control panel that Lynn had remembered from the UFO. The way Lynn described it, it was like these lights that would separate and you'd kind of bring them back together. You needed large hands to be able to do this, which Lynn had. Anyway, when Lynn's describing this panel, he said the scientist guy slapped his knee all of a sudden and said, "So that's how they do it." And then the MIB guy all of a sudden got upset with that for some reason, because it seemed to admit that this is all real, and they left. So we have a story in Black Swan Ghosts of the MIB types that Lynn encountered. In this type, you know, in this case, it's a human MIB. But it's just interesting, you know, there are these kind of types of people that are there to keep a lid on the whole subject matter. At least that's the way it's been, even really up until this point right now, right? Because, Jeremy, as we were mentioning before, we've had congressional hearings over the past couple of years. When I initially wrote the book in 2017, there hadn't been any hearings to speak of since really 1968. There was that citizen hearing that I went to, which was a mock hearing with five retired senator and congress people at the National Press Club in 2013. But absolutely, that was just sort of a mock hearing. We got to hear 5 days of witnesses. But then we started having them after that New York Times article came out in December 2017, right?
0: Yeah.
1: And we've had them recently. I think some are planned for next week again. But I think we could agree. I mean, if anyone disagrees, I'm happy to hear another point of view, but they haven't been very satisfying, because every time we get to the stuff that we want to hear about, but what's really out there in the crash retrieval programs, all these different program names, you know, we've heard the

0: witnesses get to this point and they say, I can't say anything more. I signed an agreement, which you would think Congress could sort of make them testify, right? Subpoena them and like, we're Congress, we're the law of the land, you know, we fund the Pentagon and all this. But we still haven't seen any hard evidence past these types of stories that I'm familiar with and you're familiar with, right? And our audience is familiar with. We're still not getting very much in the way of something we can really sink our teeth into. It's stories. It's people said, I've talked to people who've seen these programs. I've talked to people who've seen these programs too. There are other people in Black Swan Ghost who've worked for aerospace companies and who've said, yeah, that they worked on these materials and they told me the chain of custody. This person told me, and I've spoken to him again recently, that it goes through NASA to JPL. And JPL farms it out to different aerospace companies to see if they can figure out how this technology works. I'm told to date they haven't figured it out. Again, like my witness said, 1,000 years ahead of us. But we haven't, I think I've heard more from these people than we've heard from the congressional testimony about how the objects are, you know, recovered and farmed out through NASA, JPL, and so forth. I think the American public should hear about this. And President, you know, Trump has made some, mentioned the idea that he might talk about it. So I think we should make some progress on this to really find out where our money is being spent. What do we know about this? What don't we know? It's a big topic, and there's a lot more to come out. There's witnesses I haven't included because they didn't feel ready to say everything in public. I've heard more than even what I'm telling you now about the nature of these materials and I think they're not called biologics, right? The biological entities. There's more. I can tell you there are more witnesses because they've spoken to me and I haven't been even given permission to write about it. So,
1: all right. How many of these events, though, have been witnessed by multi-witnesses? How many of these are multi-witness events?
0: Several of them are. I'm reminded of Paul and Sonia on Silbury Hill in Wiltshire. They had an experience where they just went up on Silbury Hill at the time. It's the largest man-made earth mound in Europe. It's, you know, something like 5,000 years old or something. And it's where the crop circles would appear. It's near Avebury, near the town of Marlborough. And we would go there a lot. And after doing the interview there with Matt Williams on his channel at the time, these witnesses came forward, Paul and Sonia, and said, we saw this very strange event up on Silver Hill camping there. There were other people camping with us. They saw these orbs come down across the other side of the A4, one the field, and they said it looked like little beings sitting in lotus positions, floating down, and they notice a very strange darkness come over the area, silence, which is often typical of these types of sightings. But the interesting thing about it is there was another witness who they never spoke to but had presented at conferences, crop circle researcher Paul Vige, who's passed on now. He used to talk about that same event that night, seeing this pea soup fog right by Silver Hill that Paul and Sonia talked about. They saw a car go by and an orb come out of the bush and follow the car. And Paul Vige had never talked to them. So this is multiple witnesses, Jeremy, is what you're asking about. He had talked about this at conferences, coming by Silbury Hill one night and a piece of fog and an orb following him from up behind a bush came out, followed the car. Well, Paul and Sonia saw it from up on the hill that night. A very strange sequence of events where they had some time loss. Other witnesses were there, but they couldn't wake them up at the exact moment this was happening. But there were people in the parking lot that saw it. So, yeah, multiple witnesses. Fascinating story. Also, Peter Leather, who had a very strange encounter coming down by Surrey in the 70s. Same sort of era, time period, you know. And they were walking there with a friend 1 a.m. and they saw something land, pulsing this fog around, pulsing blue with a fog around it. It lands and a tall being gets out of the craft in this skin tight suit carrying something, I believe it's in its right hand, that looked like a red light, giving off red lights. And, you know, they run. Peter wants to go meet this being, but the friend panics, pees in his pants. They hitch a ride, happens to be people they know, go to the sheriff's office, Bobby, the police, report it and fill out a UFO reporting form. He said there were UFO reporting forms at police stations in the UK in the 70s.
2: Wow.
0: And then gets a strange call the next day. And the voice says, what did you see, Mr. Leather? And Peter tells him everything about the craft. And then it takes off again and the pulsing blue light. And the voice at the and Peter says, who is this? And he goes, never mind who we are. At the very end, he says, Mr. Leather, what you saw was a weather balloon.
2: Uh-huh. The classic UFO explanation.
0: But there's one more part of the story that's so funny. People can read this in the book, and they can see my interview with Peter on the BlackSwanGhost.com site. It's a priceless interview. Peter was a jockey for the Queen. There were stables out there, Queen stables. We used to go to that area for crop circles, but there was a stable. We met him in a local pub. The final thing that happened, gets a letter in the mail about a UFO meeting in Manchester. So he asked his boss for a day off, and boss gives him a day off. He goes to Manchester, goes to the pub, and the pub owner says, I don't know about any UFO meeting, but there are a bunch of guys in the basement. So Peter goes down, and he said it looked like the UN of UFOs. There were people of all nationalities there representing every region of the earth, all wearing the same military type uniform that he couldn't identify. Like, you know, but he got the feeling it was something to do with the UN just from the ethnic diversity, right? And they ask him, Mr. Leather, what did you see? And he thought it was a UFO conference, but they just want to hear from him, right? And he describes everything, every blade of grass, walking across the downs at 1 a.m. and the craft and the being that gets up. And they have him draw pictures. And at the end, they say, Mr. Leather, what you saw was a weather balloon.
2: Yeah. Of course he did. More to come with Dr. Simeon Hine in our next hour.
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7: Okay.
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9: NBC News Radio. I'm Scott Carr. President Trump is offering to help Russia after a lab worker at an anti-plague research institute died after possible exposure to plague. At first, Russian officials had said the 28-year-old died from an unspecified form of the disease, then later said she died from pneumonia. Some reports say nearly 200 people have been quarantined due to possible exposure to the bacteria. Before leaving the White House today for more campaigning in Nebraska, Trump told reporters, "We're looking at it very strongly," and offered assistance. The president's been holding another campaign-style rally in Grand Island, Nebraska, supporting Republican Senator Pete Ricketts' campaign for re-election. Trump is saying his super PAC will now start paying for the pro-Trump television ads that have been running instead of the government. Trump's been criticized by lawmakers on both sides of the aisle for the government-funded ads that have been running in the lead-up to the midterm elections. On Truth Social tonight, Trump dismissed the criticism, saying they were positive promotion for our great USA. The former American Idol contestant accused of murdering his wife, Caleb Flynn, has now been sentenced to life without parole. Prosecutors say Flynn shot his wife, Ashley Flynn, twice in the back of her head while she was sleeping, initially calling 911 and claiming an intruder had shot her inside their Ohio home. Flynn maintained his innocence in a tearful statement right before Judge Jeanine Pratt handed down her sentence.
10: The layers of deceit, manipulation, and cruelty that you have shown are quite honestly impossible to fathom.
9: Police said Flynn killed his wife so he could continue a relationship with his mistress and benefit financially from his wife's death. The Supreme Court has started its autumn term among several high-profile cases it'll take up. It first heard arguments today in a case out of Colorado related to whether lawsuits seeking to hold fossil fuel companies responsible for climate change can move forward in state courts. Scott Carr, NBC News Radio.
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9: The FDA is saying undeclared food dyes have prompted a recall of more than 122,000 cases of Gatorade. The agency says the recalled Gatorade Lemon Lime, Lemon Lime Zero, Orange, and Gatorade Orange Zero were distributed in 37 states. Side effects of the dyes could include a mild rash or allergic type of asthma. Republican Senator from Louisiana John Kennedy is saying he might run for president in 2028 if, as he puts it, a bunch of goobers end up looking to secure the Republican nomination. Here's Chris Caraggio.
12: The Louisiana lawmaker told NBC's Meet the Press that his current plans are to run for re-election to the Senate that year, but that could change if he thinks he could do a better job than the other members of his party who are running for president. Kennedy joined the Senate in 2017 and has campaigned for Senate Republicans in multiple states this year ahead of next month's midterm elections. I'm Chris Caraggio.
9: A proposition's coming to ballot boxes in California that could shape the future of recall elections in that state.
13: If passed, Proposition 5 would do away with the second question for recall elections, asking who should replace a state elected official if they're recalled. Instead, voters would only be asked if the elected official should be recalled. A replacement would later be appointed or elected in a special election, depending on the office and the timing of the recall election. Former Governor Gray Davis was recalled in 2003. Aside from that, the only other successful California recall in this century was that of Democratic Orange County State Senator Josh Newman in 2018. He is the author of Proposition 5. I'm Daniel Martindale.
14: Some researchers at North Carolina State University say they've stumbled upon a new recipe for using eggshells to make a stronger and tougher type of metal, especially useful in aerospace applications. The team says they've successfully mixed powdered eggshells with lightweight magnesium in a process that could replace costly ingredients with discarded eggshells to make metal for cars, aircraft, and electronics that use less energy. Scott Carr, NBC News Radio.
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0: 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You can actually hear some of these, see some of these interviews for yourself on his website. Just go to the video page, and particularly the story that he was sharing with us before the break. Was it Mr. Leonard? Is that his name?
1: Leather. Yeah, Leather. Peter Leather.
0: Mr. Leather, okay. And Mr. Leather was reporting this sighting and basically got a call telling him what you saw was a weather balloon. A classic example of a witness being intimidated, not wanting them to talk, and then telling them, look, you didn't see what you think you saw.
1: Right. And yeah, like, who are these people calling up? How do they find you? And here's the interesting thing that Peter said: the letter that he got, you know, inviting him to the quote unquote UFO conference. He said normally letters took in those days like a week to get even across town, right? But in this case, it showed up the next day, like one day after the sighting or 2 days. So. It was like an expedited letter. So you just have to wonder who were those people he saw in the basement of that pub, you know? So curious about what he saw. It's pretty clear. It's pretty clear that there are, you know, organizations that are very interested in how this works and are trying to figure it out. And maybe they don't know really what it is either. But when these witnesses have experiences, they want to know what they saw.
0: Yeah, they want to know what they saw, but the government or whoever these people are, which, by the way, you say these men in black can be both human and alien, might be involved in intimidating the witness.
1: Yeah, it's very strange. It's like there's a third party here, too, which are these, you know, we call them now NHI.
0: Non-human intelligence.
1: Non-human intelligence. Maybe they're from here. From Earth in some place we don't know about, some other dimension, some other physical location. But it's extremely strange. Anyone who's investigated this topic, after a while, you have to admit it's a lot more complex than just thinking, well, there's a government cover up and there's these witnesses. But the extraterrestrials or whoever they are, interdimensionals or ultra dimensionals, I mean, they have their own interests too. And maybe they're part of the secrecy as well. The whole subject is very complex and it's fascinating. And again, as we were saying, unfortunately, these congressional hearings have not revealed any information that is really helpful in understanding it. Apart from the assertions of these witnesses, I think they're credible people for the most part. You know, Ryan Graves and people who, the Nimitz encounters and so forth from 2004. I mean, they've seen something, the technology defies our understanding of what's possible. You know, even looking into these drone sightings over New Jersey, over Colorado, Nebraska a couple of years ago, it's very hard to understand exactly what's going on there because these, even if you argue it's something conventional, how are these craft staying up 6 or 7 hours when the technology we know behind so-called quote unquote drones, you know, we don't know of any technology that can keep something that big. You know, these are pretty large craft in some cases. This one witness I talked to said it was the size, the ones in New Jersey, you know, last year. Earlier this year and last year,
0: sure,
1: around Christmas time. Yeah, they said it was the size of an SUV. So what keeps something like that up in the air, as this witness told me, all night going back and forth over their street? So there's something really strange about this. These drones have not, quote-unquote drones, have not gone away. I read a case of a sheriff in Sweetwater County, Wyoming, near Jim Bridger Power Station, said just a couple of weeks ago they're up there almost every night for hours. And he's, you know, he's concerned about it. Like, what are they doing up there over our power plants? And yet we really don't hear much about it. So.
0: Yeah, if this is continuing to happen, because the official report was that most of these were FAA authorized. And so if that's the case, they know what they were doing, right? And so the question is, well, what were they doing and what are they continuing to do?
1: Yeah, what are they doing? What are they continuing to do? And if they're FAA authorized, what are they doing over, you know, Air Force bases, in some cases shutting them down for a day or two at a time? Doesn't make sense. And I think these are very contradictory statements. We had other statements in the New Jersey case and the Northeast. You know, we had other statements coming out of meetings held between sheriff's departments, state police, and there were different government agencies there where the people coming out of that meeting were told, we don't know what these are. We don't have any idea what these are. And yet then we hear just from President Trump's press secretary, you know, oh, these are FAA approved. Yet a couple weeks before they said, we have no idea what they are. It just doesn't add up. Doesn't add up.
0: Yeah, certainly does remain a mystery. The classic weather balloon example just doesn't match up to what this witness that you were telling us about actually saw, did it? Or does it?
1: Oh, no, absolutely. No. What Peter Leather saw in the UK, I mean, we're talking about something that's slowly landing, a disc, you know, with fog around it. And then he said when it left, it sort of left the same way. It rose off the ground. It left when his friend panicked and was trying to pull him away. Peter was always interested in this topic, wanted to go meet whoever this person was coming out of the craft, this entity. But he said it just lifted off the ground and then zipped off to the horizon really fast. It's not what weather balloons do. Now, we always have these ludicrous explanations. Weather balloons, swamp gas, flocks of plover, or whatever the explanation of the day happens to be. And these are, you know, classic disinformation techniques to attempt to get information from the witnesses, but then try to discredit it at the same time so they don't talk about it. Jeremy, I'd really suggest at this point, we have decades of evidence of something really going on. All these government agencies have secretly been collecting the information, telling the witnesses it was swamp gas or weather balloons. And the farther this goes down, you know, the more it keeps going this direction, the more the evidence is building up. Someone's collecting it. We know about ATIP and OSAP and all that, right? James Lukacsky wrote that book, Skinwalkers at the Pentagon, which he said, you know, even at Skinwalker Ranch, initially was just a UFO research program. Now it's been relabeled UAP. It's a very strange phenomena. I'm not sure anyone completely understands what we're dealing with here, but it's some other intelligence that is present on Earth that has technological abilities way beyond what we're capable of doing.
0: Right.
1: And,
0: well said. More to come with Dr. Simeon Hine, our guest tonight. I'm Jeremy Scott, somewhere between the paranormal and abnormal.

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0: Joining us tonight is Dr. Simeon Hine, author of several books, including the newly re-released Black Swan Ghosts, A Sociologist Encounters Witnesses to Unexplained Aerial Craft, Their Occupants, and Other Elements of the Universe. You were once involved in remote viewing, weren't you, Doctor?
1: Yeah, I mean, it's something I learned to do. It's something I taught. I'm still teaching classes in it. We've been doing them on Zoom recently. And we have a monthly group that meets to do RV targets and just practice this sort of ability that everybody has to some degree or another.
0: So this is an ability that can be obviously, you know, you're not good at it at first, but it can be developed.
1: Well, I would say everyone is naturally good at it, but you get tuned off from it as you go through our type of education that we have in Western societies, which tend to focus more on left brain, rational information, logical, analytical type of thinking. And RV is something that is more spontaneous than that. So people need to be remember how to do this. I would say that's a more accurate way to do it. It's something that's innate to all of us. There's different ideas about how it works, but I mean, I think from all the data that we can see that has been collected before even the RV program started in the 70s, people have been interested in telepathy and psychic functioning for a long time. And the studies have gotten better and better over the decades. And if we look at all the data, the so-called meta-analysis, something Dean Radin has done a lot of, or PEAR Labs at Princeton, I mean, you can definitely see these statistical effects that show that people, when they're asked to put their mind on a distant person, place, or situation, or just a target picture in a folder, they're going to get more information than they should be getting if they were just randomly guessing. There's another information pathway below the surface, in a sense, that we're not conscious of that delivers information to us. And it's something that we can study and get better at. So I've been involved with, since 1996. And it's fascinating. Jeremy, it's not something I would have believed in if I hadn't taken a course in it myself and seen the results that sometimes you're literally drawing what's in, a hidden folder that you haven't seen yet. You're drawing the picture, or the location, or you're like at the target site and you're getting this information about it. It's pretty amazing that it works. And sometimes it can be extremely accurate. And, our government, the U.S. government, had a program in it for 20 years. To catch up with the Chinese and Soviet programs that had existed since the 60s.
0: But are these programs no longer in operation?
1: That's a question. It's something we don't know. It's a question. Are they still in operation? I'm told that these programs, as they existed before, at least in our country, are not, it's not the government doing it anymore. It's been privatized. It's been, given to aerospace companies. There's a new name for these subjects. It's called psionics. At least you'll hear that bandied about psionics instead of psychic functioning. So I would imagine people are still studying it, because even just in my own Mount Baldy Institute in Boulder, I've seen people get astounding results. And I mean, you can see some of these if you go to my virtual viewing .org site. You can see examples of what just ordinary people have done in my classes, where you can take a hidden target. It can even be double blind. And sometimes they just literally astound you with what they're able to pick up at the target location, but they haven't been told consciously anything about the target. So I think it's an innate ability we have because, I mean, from nature's point of view, it has survival value to get impressions about future events and so forth. So So it suggests some other construction of reality than the way we think about it as a line, that time's moving in a line from past to present to future. RV suggests that events and information exists at different levels simultaneously, and that you can pick up some of these other timelines. And some of those timelines are future timelines of things that haven't happened yet, but have a high probability of happening. And the viewers can sometimes pick this up and very accurately describe even events that haven't happened yet. People have done this just even with sort of binary outcomes, like with stock market or commodities or futures trading, when there's going to be an up or down outcome a couple days from now. People have, in many different trials, different groups of people have done this. People have even done this solo by themselves, and over long periods of time, in one case, like Greg Kalajdzic from Canada, did this just to see if it would work for like 13 years, and he was able to get a 65% hit rate on just up or down on prices in the stock market just a week ahead of time, and make, you know, a sum of money on it, which was just for him to show that it worked. So other people have done this. Russell Targ, Hal Puthoff have talked about their ARV groups. So it shows us that people can really sense the future. I'm told even a Wall Street Journal was written about it in the past. So it's astounding that it really works like that, and it suggests there's some sort of feedback from the future. So the results are pretty important, and they suggest that time and space are not structured the way we usually think they're structured. There's bleed through from other timelines.
0: Yeah, or perhaps you could be accessing an Akashic record of some sort where everything there, future, present, and past is all on display, and you're manipulating it.
1: Yeah, something like that. Something like an Akashic record, or just sort of this kind of structure of reality, that it exists at multiple levels, and you and I usually only experience one of those at a time, at least while we're awake consciously, you know, but that these other levels exist simultaneously and through resonance. There's actually a name for this resonance in physics. It's called the Aronhov-Bohm effect, where, you know, distant objects can resonate with each other and exchange information, even without any electromagnetic signal. We're talking about a non-electromagnetic type of interaction. So it's beyond classical physics, but I think there are ideas out there in physics from quantum mechanics that suggest that this is possible, that it works, and so forth.
0: What do you think about when you hear the statement from the White House that we have the technology that can manipulate space and time? That's surprising.
1: Yeah, it's sort of, you know, they could be talking about a number of different things there. I've heard that statement, and I mean, they might be talking about quantum computers. They might be talking about different types of quantum experiments, or they may be talking about some sort of black budget technology. It reminds me of the statement from Ben Rich from Lockheed Martin, remember? When he had said it to someone, he said a number of different cryptic statements to people over the years, you know, at conferences and presentations he gave, you know, that we have the anything you can imagine, we are, you know, even like Star Trek, we already have it, or we've attempted to use it. So these people have made statements like this in the past. So is it referring to some sort of secret technology, or is it referring to more, you know, quantum technology, kind of leading edge quantum technologies? Remember, Microsoft announced just a couple of weeks ago they had are working with another state of matter, you know.
0: Interesting. More to come. I'm Jeremy Scott.
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0: Paranormal News. It's not every day that you get to see a cosmic breakup. A bright green comet that's been lighting up the night sky is falling apart just as it was becoming visible to the naked eye. Comet Swan has been dazzling stargazers in recent weeks, but now astronomers say it has likely disintegrated after making a close pass of the sun. NASA scientists and space enthusiasts have been closely tracking the comet. Telescopes captured evidence of the bright nucleus beginning to fragment last weekend, sending chunks of icy material hurtling into space. Swan was discovered by amateur astronomers in photos taken by a space camera. I'm Daniel Brewer, Paranormal News.
1: What do we do with people who've experienced the unknown? Things that they don't even have words to describe what happened to them, what they saw, if they were taken on a ship or wherever they were. It just makes it all the more interesting to research it.
22: They're little people. They're not, it's a little bright light. So if they actually saw these two figures.
23: You could actually see the outline of them.
24: And I'm looking at the sky and wondering what the heck that is. That's the last thing that him and I knew till the next day.
25: I picked up the phone. Hello? He went, Mr. Leather? I said, yes. About that UFO you saw last night. He said, I'm telling you, you saw a weather balloon. Keep your mouth shut.
26: Into the paranormal. Enter at your own risk.
27: Dr. Simeon Hine is with us tonight on Into the Paranormal. I am Jeremy Scott. 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Also, BlackSwanGhost.com, where you can find these witness interviews. You've been sharing some of these stories with us tonight. Very important that you share their stories because oftentimes they are not treated so well in society, right?
1: No, that's exactly the point, Jeremy. And even, you know, our discussion of RV, remote viewing, what I like to think of as resonant viewing, people are reluctant to share anything that's related to these types of experiences because people don't like to be, you know, ridiculed and treated in a derogatory way by other, you know, friends and family, employers and so forth. And it's the same thing with these UFO UAP witnesses is and I think it extends to other types of encounters too, Bigfoot, cryptids, things like that, because people have had an experience that may be traumatic. They may have had time loss. They may not know what they've just experienced. And so that's sort of one aspect, is they're kind of in a state of shock from their experience. They don't know what's happened to them. Could involve abduction or just being showing up in their room or, you know, campers camping out, having Bigfoot come by and come very close to their tents and make sounds and start, you know, touching the tents and so forth. Whatever the experience is, they've had something which doesn't fit with what they've been told how reality is. They've had something that kind of shatters the view of reality they've been taught. But then they, to add to that shock, they get this ridicule from people they tell their stories to. So it's like a double whammy. And that's why I call that particular book Black Swan Ghosts, because these are like potential black swan events waiting to happen because we haven't talked about them very much. And yet you have this steady stream of witnesses and experiencers who've experienced these phenomena, and yet they're very reluctant to talk about it. And the stranger the account, and this is something that Jacques Vallée has said a number of times, the, you know, UFO researcher, entrepreneur Jacques Vallée, written a number of really interesting books about the subject. The stranger the encounter, the less likely people are to talk about it. And it all suggests to me that we're surrounded by a larger reality that has a very different description than what we've been taught. Very different. And people who've experienced that reality in some form or another because of the shock of experiencing other types of life forms. In my most recent book, Dark Matter Monsters, I call them dark matter life forms, you know, life forms that may be based on another type of matter. Just before the break, I mentioned Microsoft just describing their quantum computing experiments and discovering this other form of matter that they call anions. That's what physicists call them, particles that can be sort of in any state. Matter and antimatter, what the physicist Paul Dirac talked about. People have experienced other realities like this directly with no preparation or training. Like you're saying, they're in a state of shock, and then they can't talk about it without facing ridicule or accusations of being crazy or something like that. So to me, speaking as a sociologist, Jeremy, it all adds up to a huge reservoir of witnesses that the longer we go on denying that these subjects are real, the bigger the shock will be when we actually finally realize that they are real. And then there are all these people, and you've had them on your podcast many times.
27: Sure.
1: I've spoken to them. You just played little clips right there, really good little clips from these witnesses that I've talked to. If I've talked to these people, and I'm not even like looking for them, these are people that come up to me, want to share their stories. I think it comes out of being a remote viewing instructor, you know, just being involved with that subject. People sometimes come to your training, but they have other experiences they want to share, and they feel comfortable sharing them with you and with the group, you know, during breaks or over lunch or something like that. These other experiences they've had or things that they know about, because they feel like they're going to be around people who aren't going to laugh at them. And for the most part, none of us like being, you know, laughed at or ridiculed, or being treated in a way that, you know, lessens our feelings of self-worth. But this is what's happened to people who've had experiences with these subjects. And it's part of the government disinformation program that's been in existence since the 50s. I'm not saying that there wasn't a situation in the 50s with the Cold War and the Soviet Union that perhaps government officials felt that they had to put a lid on some of these topics because there could have been enough panic as it is with the possibility of a nuclear war. You know, the Cold War at the time could have erupted into a hot war. But we're 70 years past that, but we're still using the same denial techniques and the same level. Maybe the ridicule's gotten a little bit less. What do you think? We're having congressional hearings, and maybe it's changed a little bit.
27: It's definitely cooler to talk about, right? You don't get you don't get as many dirty looks as much anymore. And certainly among the circle, the UFO community within those circles, I think people are feeling more comfortable to talk about it. Yeah. They may have just been a silent witness before, and now they're willing to actually share.
1: Right. They may have been silent before, and now they're willing to share, and there's places to go to talk about it. Some of it's a little disingenuous, like Arrow, the Arrow organization within the Pentagon. I mean, speaking to people who've given them testimony, listening to some of these people who've given testimony to Arrow, which was supposed to be something that Congress asked for from the Pentagon to review, honestly review UFO, UAP encounter sightings. The people I've heard from who gave them information said that they were just very superficial about it and didn't really seem interested. They just, again, wanted to explain it away. I think we can be encouraged by this. Is definitely more out in the open than it was a few years ago. There are hearings. The witnesses have come forward. We have different online venues for people to share their experiences, and YouTube and all these different places. So I think it's actually moving in the right direction, slowly but surely.
27: Well, we'll see. We've got another one coming up within just a couple of weeks, at least in committee. Dr. Simeon Hine with us, somewhere between the paranormal and the abnormal. I'm Jeremy Scott.

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0: 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You can do a search there if there's a certain topic you're interested in. Certain guests you want to know more about, we've got that function available. Tonight's guest, Dr. Simeon Hine. Links to his website and social media are embedded in that episode page. You think it's a cooler to be a witness? I mean, there is not a, it doesn't seem you're like you're persecuted as much as you were back in the day.
1: I think it's a great time to be a witness because it's so easy to share your experiences, right? There's so many different venues, channels on the internet where you can share an experience. So it's, I think it's changed a lot. And I don't think people are suffering that type of ridicule as much, you know, as they used to. I mean, like the Navy came forward a couple of years ago and said they're not going to penalize people for sharing UFO stories. Jeremy, if you know any pilots, commercial or military, you know that there have been in the past very reluctant to share.
0: Absolutely.
1: Sightings because they go, you know, they, in the military, there's these promotional review hearings that they have to go through, and anything that's seen as, you know, a negative related to your personality, your performance can negatively affect your promotion status. So pilots and civilian pilots too, you know, they have to go through a psych evaluation in the past if they've reported something they've really seen. But all of a sudden we have all these videos from the Navy, the three ones we're most familiar with, but it's become an open topic of discussion. I think that's the really big change here in the past few years. It's an open topic of discussion. There's a lot of videos now, and it's, you can't just hurl this accusation that someone's mentally imbalanced for having filmed something with their iPhone outside of the cockpit, because there's a lot of these types of videos. There's different, you know, there's private organizations now that look at this footage and go out and get their own footage. So yeah, I think that it's really becoming something that's interesting and shows us that there's a lot to learn about our universe. It's not any surprise throughout the history of science. New discoveries have always been ridiculed, Jeremy. You're well aware of this.
0: Absolutely.
1: Electromagnetism. I've been reading about, you know, electromagnetism is James Clerk Maxwell lamented the amount of hostility he encountered just for something we now accept as self-obvious and self-evident, electromagnetic fields.
0: It's harder to change basically what we've come to know our entire lives. But speaking of change, I mean, this was transformative for you, right? Because you would have once viewed all of this as perhaps out there and maybe not so much anymore.
1: Well, you know, I mean, I think that's partly accurate, Jeremy, because I went through this classic, you know, academic training from kindergarten to PhD. I didn't have any breaks. I just went all the way right through, got the PhD, taught statistics, sociology, so forth. And I never heard any of these topics mentioned seriously in all those years in college or graduate school. It was always just seen as something that was fringe, right?

0: pseudoscience. Sure. And just taking an RV class at the Farside Institute in Atlanta, Georgia in 96, and then going, you know, returning there to teach that subject to other people. You know, I had a lot of encounters with people from the government who had worked with NASA. These stories build up. They end up, as you can see, in books when you have so many people telling you so many interesting stories. And just one little, you know, experience like that with remote viewing can change your entire perception of reality. It may not even be something that you wanted to happen, right? But there you are doing something that you consciously don't know how you're doing it. You're describing accurate information from a picture that you haven't seen yet. It shouldn't be possible if the ordinary laws of physics are true, but it shows you there's something else going on. And it's kind of like a snowball effect, like Nikola Tesla talked about. Snowball rolling down the hill, gathering strength, becoming a bigger snowball. This happens to you, and then it happens to other people, and then you associate with these people, and you all realize that there's just a bigger description of reality. There's a lot more going on. It's like we're just one grain of sand on a beach. And it's very hard for your conscious mind to accept that. But RV is good training because it shows you there's more going on than you're consciously aware of. I mean, that you're aware of more than you think you even know. But that's what this all suggests. I think it leads to discussions of parallel realities, multiverses. I mean, something, I think it's very exciting. Something much bigger than we were taught about the size of our universe, other universes next to ours, multiverses. It's a very exciting time to be involved in these subjects. And yeah, I think as you're saying, Jeremy, it's a time when finally people aren't being laughed at who have these experiences. We have very popular podcasts out there devoted to these subjects with a huge, you know, amount of followers. And I think I've seen it just in the past couple decades. I've been involved in these subjects since 1996. And in that time, I've seen it gone from something that people will use to attack you on to something that people are genuinely interested in. They will come up and share their stories with you, some of those stories we've talked about tonight. And people say, yeah, I experienced that, or I saw that working for the company, materials company I worked for. We were asked to handle very strange materials and so forth. And here's the one thing, I think this is the main point, Jeremy, to sum this up tonight, is that these phenomena all seem connected in some ways. It's very tempting for our minds to want to separate them into these hermetically sealed topics, UFOs, from RV, from Bigfoot, from crop circles, and so forth. But in my experience, there's common phenomena that link these subjects together that suggest another underlying set of scientific principles that we don't completely understand yet, but they show up time and time again, and the witnesses experience these. And I think the more we come forward and talk about this, the more we'll see there's some other reality we're interacting with that has a consistency to it, even if we don't completely understand how it works. Again, Jacques Vallée's talked about it. I had a conversation with him once. He talked about how UFO witnesses, even some of these famous cases, the people had these sort of telepathic experiences before the encounter, and then after the encounter, they felt changed in some way. They felt this sort of, I guess I'd call it a type of psychic expansion, where they get interested in other topics and they begin to have kind of different types of dreams at night and see things that they haven't seen before. They've expanded in some way. And so to me, this is sort of a, you call it, you know, your show Parabnormal, and your tagline here, between the normal and the abnormal. It's a spectrum of paranormal phenomena that are on this spectrum, and they're all in different places on this line of phenomena, but they're connected in ways that we're just learning about now.
1: Well, and in your previous book, Dark Matter Monsters, you also talk about the connection, particularly with the ball lightning, the orbs, and right. Bigfoot, and the other cryptids that people are witnessing.
0: I mean, who would have ever thought? But I mean, you get these reports around orbs and ball lightning repeatedly around cryptids and Bigfoot. And the that subject, Jeremy, came to me from my RV students from Colorado when I taught live classes pre-COVID. We would, you know, people share their stories. A lot of the people from Colorado, several of them told me about their Bigfoot encounters, which at the time I couldn't quite understand until I realized it wasn't some escaped gorilla, you know, or some just rare North American wood ape, that there were some properties and aspects to Bigfoot that don't easily fit into this box. I'm just thinking about it as some large, rare ape, that it was something more than that. People describe telepathic experiences, its ability to disappear really quickly. And once you start looking into the subject, you see the same sort of experiences people have around Bigfoot over and over again, including orbs and ball lightning and time loss and temperature changes and other things. So that's what shows us these topics are connected, and that once you start expanding your perception, you start experiencing more of a lot of different types of phenomena that are, you know, we call paranormal, but seem to be just another type of science.
1: Maybe more to this whole thing we call life than we can immediately perceive. Dr. Simeon, thank you so much for coming on the program.
0: Thanks a lot, Jeremy. Thanks very much.
1: Absolutely. His links are up, but it's newcrystalmind.com and, of course, blackswanghost.com. Go to the videos page there, and you can read and actually see more of his witness interviews. Till next time, friends, from the cold, dark depths of a secret dungeon somewhere deep in the remote Pacific Northwest, keep your eyes to the sky. Good night, and God bless.
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7: NBC News Radio. I'm Scott Carr. President Trump is offering to help Russia after a lab worker at an anti-plague research institute died after possible exposure to plague. At first, Russian officials had said the 28-year-old died from an unspecified form of the disease, then later said she died from pneumonia. Some reports say nearly 200 people have been quarantined due to possible exposure to the bacteria. Before leaving the White House today for more campaigning in Nebraska, Trump told reporters, "We're looking at it very strongly," and offered assistance. The president's been holding another campaign-style rally in Grand Island, Nebraska, supporting Republican Senator Pete Ricketts' campaign for re-election. Trump is saying his super PAC will now start paying for the pro-Trump television ads that have been running instead of the government. Trump's been criticized by lawmakers on both sides of the aisle for the government-funded ads that have been running in the lead-up to the midterm elections. On Truth Social tonight, Trump dismissed the criticism, saying they were positive promotion for our great USA. The former American Idol contestant accused of murdering his wife, Caleb Flynn, has now been sentenced to life without parole. Prosecutors say Flynn shot his wife, Ashley Flynn, twice in the back of her head while she was sleeping, initially calling 911 and claiming an intruder had shot her inside their Ohio home. Flynn maintained his innocence in a tearful statement right before Judge Jeanine Pratt handed down her sentence.
8: The layers of deceit, manipulation, and cruelty that you have shown are quite honestly impossible to fathom.
7: Police said Flynn killed his wife so he could continue a relationship with his mistress and benefit financially from his wife's death. The Supreme Court has started its autumn term among several high-profile cases it'll take up. It first heard arguments today in a case out of Colorado related to whether lawsuits seeking to hold fossil fuel companies responsible for climate change can move forward in state courts. Scott Carr, NBC News Radio.
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7: The FDA is saying undeclared food dyes have prompted a recall of more than 122,000 cases of Gatorade. The agency says the recalled Gatorade Lemon Lime, Lemon Lime Zero, Orange, and Gatorade Orange Zero were distributed in 37 states. Side effects of the dyes could include a mild rash or allergic type of asthma. Republican Senator from Louisiana John Kennedy is saying he might run for president in 2028 if, as he puts it, a bunch of goobers end up looking to secure the Republican nomination. Here's Chris Caraggio.
4: The Louisiana lawmaker told NBC's Meet the Press that his current plans are to run for re-election to the Senate that year, but that could change if he thinks he could do a better job than the other members of his party who are running for president. Kennedy joined the Senate in 2017 and has campaigned for Senate Republicans in multiple states this year ahead of next month's midterm elections. I'm Chris Caraggio.
7: A proposition's coming to ballot boxes in California that could shape the future of recall elections in that state.
10: If passed, Proposition 5 would do away with the second question for recall elections, asking who should replace a state elected official if they're recalled. Instead, voters would only be asked if the elected official should be recalled. A replacement would later be appointed or elected in a special election, depending on the office and the timing of the recall election. Former Governor Gray Davis was recalled in 2003. Aside from that, the only other successful California recall in this century was that of Democratic Orange County State Senator Josh Newman in 2018. He is the author of Proposition 5. I'm Daniel Martindale.
7: Some researchers at North Carolina State University say they've stumbled upon a new recipe for using eggshells to make a stronger and tougher type of metal, especially useful in aerospace applications. The team says they've successfully mixed powdered eggshells with lightweight magnesium in a process that could replace costly ingredients with discarded eggshells to make metal for cars, aircraft, and electronics that use less energy. Scott Carr, NBC News Radio.
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5: What do you do, Carl? 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
11: Hello everyone, I'm Carl Amari, and this is Hollywood 360, the radio show that presents all things entertainment, including trivia contests and games, movie reviews, celebrity interviews, showbiz news, and classic radio shows. My co-host is the bodacious Lisa Wolf. In this hour, we'll present a 1947 classic radio episode of the Burns and Allen Show with special guest Beatrice Lilly. But it's time now for Quote This. Our moderator, Lisa Wolf Bacharach, will present audio quotes from popular movies, and I'll try to guess the name of the movie from the quote while you play along at home, right, Lisa?
12: That's right. It's a little more difficult than it sounds. Now, these are all quotes that I would presume that you've heard of. The trick is to know exactly where they came from. So my prediction for this segment is that you will get 5 out of 6 of these
11: quotes. Wow, that's
12: quotes.
11: Pretty good.
12: It is pretty good.
11: You have faith in me.
12: Well, I know what movies you've seen and not seen, and I just feel like these are quotes that are famous enough that you will know. One of the quotes, even though it's a very famous quote, I personally would not have known what movie it came from, so I'm guessing you would not have either.
11: Mm.
12: So
13: which
12: that
13: one
12: is that?
13: I'm going to guess that you get 4.
11: Oh,
12: 4?
11: Okay. Mike has less confidence in me.
12: I'm guessing you will not get the first one, and I think
11: really?
12: We're okay. What
11: Jeez.
12: Else will he not
11: what
12: get,
11: What a way
12: Mike?
11: To start out. Which right. one else, which other one won't
12: What's
11: I get,
12: What's your
11: Mike?
12: Second one, Mike?
13: He might not get the last one because I don't think he'll remember the title.
12: Okay, that's a possibility.
11: So I'm not going to get the first or last.
12: Well,
11: but I'll
12: I think
11: the...
12: you'll get the last one, but
11: right,
12: I'm
11: well,
12: going to go with
11: see.
12: The first. We'll see how this goes. So for the first one, it's an older movie. I'm not going to give you the year. I don't want to give things away, but it's an older movie. Let's hear the quote.
14: People all say that I've had a bad break.
11: Yeah, I know that today, one.
12: Hold on.
11: It's Pride of the Yankees.
14: Today, I consider myself the luckiest man.
11: On the face of the earth.
14: Face of the earth.
12: That's exactly right.
11: That's the it's Pride of the Yankees.
12: That's exactly right. And so you proved me wrong. I know the quote. I wouldn't have known the name of the movie. So kudos to you. Obviously, the movie is about you know Lou Gehrig,
11: yep.
12: and I didn't know
11: Lou
12: that
11: Gehrig.
12: That quote came from that movie.
11: Yeah, it did.
12: So I learned something.
11: Sure.
12: All right. So far, so good. You proved me wrong. Next quote. Next quote. 1989.
15: Oh, God. Oh.
11: I'll have what she's having?
16: I'll have what she's having.
11: Okay. So that's When Harry Met Sally.
12: That is exactly right.
11: Rob Reiner directed that.
12: Yes.
11: I said this last week, okay?
12: Wasn't that his mother, I believe,
11: it was.
12: That said that line?
11: And I said this last week. Rob Reiner, talented, super talented actor, but an amazingly talented director. Okay,
12: yeah.
11: But that's about that's all the we'd see eye to eye on. Pretty
12: okay.
11: much every time I've ever seen him on any talk show or anything, his views are 180 degrees from my views. But I will give him this: talented guy.
12: All right, I'll just leave that right there
11: just
12: and
11: leave
12: move
11: it
12: on.
11: Right there.
12: Next movie, I have no comment to that.
11: So I'm 2 for 2.
12: Yes, you are. Next one. 1999.
17: I want to tell you my secret now.
11: Okay.
17: Okay.
18: He sees dead people.
12: You're rooting them all.
17: I see dead people.
11: Yeah, Bruce Willis. I see dead people.
12: That's right. That would be the quote. That's the quote.
11: What is it, like one word or is
12: it's
11: it?
12: It's not.
11: How many words?
12: Two plus the.
11: The Sixth Sense.
12: That is right.
11: Wow.
12: How did you just pull that out?
11: I don't know. Popped in my head there. I don't know.
12: Nice.
11: Prevagen.
12: Yeah, that must
11: it
12: be
11: works.
12: It.
11: It works. I took one earlier.
12: Okay. Next one, 1985.
11: Am I 3 for 3?
12: You are 3 for 3.
11: Okay.
7: Hey, Doc, we better back up. We don't have enough road to get up to 88. Roads?
11: Okay.
7: Where we're going, we don't need roads. Roads.
11: So that's Michael J. Fox,
12: yes.
11: Right?
12: Mm-hmm.
11: Back to the Future.
12: That is right.
11: Back to the good. Future.
12: Like, is somebody giving you these answers? Like, you're just pulling them out of the air.
11: Uh-huh. Right. Yeah, I have
12: mental telepathy.
11: No, what do you call that? Like, what is that thing? A teleprompter.
12: Confusion is what it is. Okay. So far, so great.
11: Wow.
12: Next one.
8: You've got to ask yourself one question. Do I feel lucky?
11: Well, do you punk?
8: Well, do you punk?
11: Oh, that's the original. That's the original Dirty Harry movie.
12: That's right.
11: That's the very first
12: one.
11: That's
12: right, 1971,
11: and
12: Dirty Harry.
11: And he's saying that to Edward G. Robinson's son. I can't remember his first name, something Robinson.
12: Do you feel lucky, punk?
11: Yeah, that's Clint Eastwood there. So that's Dirty Harry.
12: It sure is.
11: Hey.
12: All right, here's the last one.
11: Last one.
12: 1967.
11: Boy, the pressure's on.
12: Wow.
10: Here we are. You got me into your house. You give me a drink. You put on music. Now you start opening up your personal life to me and tell me your husband won't be home for hours.
18: So?
11: Yeah. Mrs. Robinson.
10: You're trying to seduce me.
11: That's Mrs. Robinson.
12: Well, that's not the name of the movie, though. That's her name. Mrs. Robinson.
11: Mrs. Robinson.
12: That's right. Da, da, da. Jesus loves you more than you will know.
11: Okay.
12: That's the one that Mike didn't think you could think the title of.
11: So Mrs. Robinson.
12: Mm-hmm.
11: That's Dustin Hoffman.
12: Yes, indeed.
11: And the girl, the woman is, give me a hint.
12: Give me a hint of the title?
11: Yeah, just give me just a little hint.
12: I really don't want to give you a hint.
11: Yeah, just give me a little hint.
12: I don't really want
11: to. Give me something. How many words in the title?
12: The plus a word.
11: The.
12: That was a good hint.
11: The Graduate.
12: Oh!
11: The Graduate. The Graduate.
12: You got it. That's absolutely right. One of my all-time
11: favorites.
12: I
11: got it, right?
12: You absolutely get that.
11: All right, I got them
12: all. As much as I don't want to give it to you, you got it. Good job.
11: Man, I'm sweating over here.
13: Great job.
11: Wow, gosh. Somebody give me a glass of water.
12: I'm going to have to make it more difficult next week. This is way too easy.
11: All right, well, there you have it.
12: Great.
11: Quote this. Lisa, you did an amazing, amazing job.
12: I bet I did. I might not do as amazing next week.
11: They were hard. I had to really think and work it out.
12: Yeah, you did.
11: They didn't come easy.
12: But
11: I still got them.
12: You did
11: so
12: really well.
11: You did great.
12: I know. If you did well, then I did well.
11: Burns and Allen coming your way after this short break.
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11: You know, Lisa, I am very blessed to have met so many and gotten to be friends with so many of these people from the golden age of radio because they licensed me their radio shows. People like Jerry Lewis and the person we're about to listen to here, George Burns. George Burns, and I have a picture in my wallet. I keep it in my wallet of me and George in his office. George used to take me to his country club. Irving Brecker used to take me to his country club, too. But George and I became really good friends the last about 5 years of his life. He lived to be 100. So I met him around when he was about 95. And I remember going to his office several times. And sitting there, he used to open his mail there. He always used to wear a suit. And his office had all paneling. It was in Hollywood. It was a very long, narrow office with paneling. There was pictures of all kinds of stars that they worked with. And there was this beautiful painting of Gracie above his desk, a beautiful oil painting of Gracie and a little light on it. What a great guy. And he had a coffee cup, and that coffee cup said, God.
12: Mm-hmm.
11: So drink out of it. I mean, this is all true. And I just remember having so much fun talking about the golden age of radio with George. And he just had so many fond memories of those days. And, of course, being married to the great Gracie Allen. We have a broadcast now for you of George Burns and Gracie Allen from January 30th, 1947. Their special guest is Beatrice Lilly. Here's part one of the Burns and Allen Show.
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0: with yours truly, Bill Goodwin. The music of Meredith Wilson and his orchestra, Loreen Tuttle, Mel Blanc, and our guest, the famous English comedian, Bee Lilly. For your Thursday night comedy enjoyment, it's George and Gracie. And for your everyday coffee drinking enjoyment, it's Maxwell House, expertly blended and radiant roasted for rich, mellow, extra flavor. Maxwell House, the coffee that's always good to the last drop. Well, last week, Gracie's country cousin arrived in town to find herself a husband. Gracie immediately tried to get her married to Hollywood's handsomest and most talented actor, but I wasn't interested. We now find Gracie telling George her new plan.
1: Oh, it's perfect, George. Bill wants a continental woman, smart and sophisticated. So that's what my cousin Nellie will be.
2: How are you going to turn that hayseed into a sophisticated woman?
1: I'll answer that in one word. The famous English star, Bee Lilly.
2: One word? The famous English star, Bee Lilly, is six.
1: Well, she looks much older.
2: I would say about 10.
1: Yeah.
2: Yes.
1: Well, anyway, she can teach my cousin to be chic and continental. She's visiting in this country, so I'll invite her over to spend a tuppence or two with us.
2: Tuppence or two?
1: Yes, that's shorter than fortnight.
2: Oh, yes, fortnight.
1: Yes. See, those are English words.
2: Yes, fortnight, yes.
1: I thought I'd better learn a few in case she can't speak any other language.
2: It'll save an interpreter.
1: Oh, Bee Lilly is the perfect one to coach my cousin Nellie. She's so continental. She winters in Italy. She summers in Switzerland. Springs in London, and falls on her estate.
2: That's quite a jump.
1: Oh, and all that gadding about has taught her how to dress smartly, too. Travel has broadened her until her clothes are simply ripping.
2: A fortnight, huh?
1: Mm-hmm. Yeah. And, you know, Bee Lilly runs with that smart English crowd, chaps like Noel Coward and Shakespeare.
2: Shakespeare?
1: He's a writer. Very intellectual chap. Quite deep.
2: Yeah, about 6 feet. Look, Gracie, you'll never get Bee Lilly to come over here and waste her time with that country cousin of yours.
1: Oh, don't worry. I'll think of a way. I know. I'll tell her you're a famous English writer, too. I'll tell her you belong right beside Shakespeare.
2: Never mind. There's no English writer named George Byrne.
1: Well, I'll pretend that's just your first name. I'll tell her your last name is Oddshaw. Then your full name will be George Byrne Oddshaw.
2: Yes. Gracie, forget this whole thing. Bill Goodwin doesn't want to marry your hillbilly cousin.
1: But Cousin Nellie won't be a hillbilly when Bee Lilly gets through with her. Say, that sounds like a good song title. When Bee Lilly takes the hillbilly out of my Cousin Nellie, I'll be coming back to you.
2: Here's a nice tune for it. When Bee Lilly takes the hillbilly out of my Gracie, relax, will you? Your cousin will never... She'll find a husband.
1: Mm-hmm.
2: Some guy will show up who's not too bright. Some simple-minded schnook is bound to come along.
3: Good morning, all.
2: See, what did I tell you? Hello, Mayor.
1: Good morning, Meredith.
3: Gracie, I came over to spark your cousin Nellie.
1: Oh. Well, maybe she won't spark. I don't know whether she's AC or DC.
2: I'll call Nellie for you, Meredith. Oh, Nellie, the flute player is here. Come in, Nellie. Meredith Wilson is here to call on you.
4: Howdy.
3: Well, how do you do, Miss Nellie? You're looking fine today. How do you feel?
4: Powerful.
3: I took the liberty of bringing you a little present. What's your favorite goodies?
4: Hog chitlins.
2: What can Bee Lilly teach this girl? She's loaded with charm.
4: What did you bring me?
3: Well, you like candy?
4: I sure do.
3: Good. I brought you a pan so you can make some.
4: Come on in the kitchen and let's get at it.
2: Now, there's a perfect match. Why look any further?
1: Well, George, Cousin Nellie came to the city to get a smooth fellow like Bill Goodwin.
2: But Bill wants a continental woman.
1: Oh, and B. Lily can turn her into one. You know, in private life, B. Lily is Lady Peel, the wife of Gentleman Peel.
2: I see.
1: Let's see if I can find her address here in the phone book. Let's see. Peel. Huh. Here's one in Orange Drive. No. She wouldn't be one of the Orange Peels.
2: That's too
1: well,
2: tall.
1: Well, no.
2: Yeah.
1: Well, don't worry. I'll find
2: her. Yes, let's keep looking.
0: In order to get B. Lily's help, Gracie has decided to pose as an Englishwoman herself. We find her now at Miss Lily's door.
5: Yes?
1: May I speak to Beatrice Lily?
5: Well, to put it briefly, you just did.
1: Well, blimey, Governor. It's deucedly what ho to shake your jolly old tosh and all that sort of pip-pip.
5: Please, not so fast. I've been out of touch with American slang.
1: Yes. But that wasn't American slang. I was speaking English.
5: We could argue that point.
1: Oh, I always speak English when I meet someone from the beastly old homeland.
5: You're a fellow Britisher?
1: No, I'm a girl Britisher. Oh. And by Jeeves, Governor, it's so good to see someone from England again. You're like a breath right out of a pub.
5: Well, I do feel a bit woozy. Now, just who are you, my dear?
1: Oh, well, before my marriage, I was a titled Englishwoman like yourself. My father was the Earl of Allen.
5: I don't recall the Earl of Allen. Did he have a coat of arms?
1: Oh, yes, yes. And a trouser of legs, too.
5: Good. I do admire a well-dressed man.
1: Mm-hmm. But I married a commoner, an American blighter named Burns.
5: I see. You married someone beneath you.
1: Oh, no, he's as tall as I am. But my family had a perfectly top-hole tizzy when I left our home in Berkeley Square.
5: Now, as one nightingale to another, that is pronounced Berkeley Square.
1: Oh, of course. In America, one has so little chance to use the mother tongue.
5: How nice for mother.
1: Well, as I was saying, no one approved of this American. Everyone in Berkeley Square said, "What a jock."
5: Yes, we British express ourselves so cleverly.
1: Oh, too true, Governor. Well, I could have had my pick of husbands. Why, our house was always full of the most prominent people in England. You know, chaps like the King and Queen.
5: Oh, Natch. Now, no doubt you knew Winnie Churchill.
1: Oh, of course I knew Winnie. And her husband, too.
5: Delightful old girl, isn't she?
1: One of the best, Governor. Ah, those happy days in London. You're a Londoner, aren't you?
5: Well, it's been my home for many years.
6: All right, that's the first portion of the Burns and Allen Show, also known as the Maxwell House Coffee Time. Oftentimes, these classic radio shows, they would take the name of the sponsor. Even Jack Benny, his show was called the Lucky Strike Program with Jack Benny. Fibber McGee and Molly was the Johnson's Wax Program with Fibber McGee and Molly. But same thing here, the Maxwell House Coffee Time with George Burns and Gracie Allen. January 30th, 1947, their special guest, Beatrice Lily. We'll get back to that in just a minute. You're going to hear Mel Blanc in this cast. This also is sponsored by Log Cabin Syrup. Is that still around, Log Cabin Syrup? Yes, Mike's saying yes.
7: I think so.
6: Yeah. All right, we'll get back to it in just a few minutes. Stick around.
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6: All right, this is Hollywood 360. We're listening to Burns and Allen, January 30th, 1947. Great show with special guest B. Lilly. Here's the conclusion.
0: But I was born in Surrey.
1: Oh, with a fringe on top?
0: No, no, I was bald as an egg.
1: What a treat it is to be with my own kind again. It brings back such wonderful memories of London. Drinking pea soup in the fog. Feeding the elephants in Piccadilly Circus. Watching the bobbies directing traffic in their bobby socks. Oh, blimey, Governor, there'll always be an England.
0: Yes, you can't destroy it single-handed. However, you're putting up a good fight.
1: Say, I have an idea. Let's continue this discussion at my house. We can have one of those English musical afternoons with tea and trumpets.
0: Could we make it beer and bassoons? Much livelier.
1: Oh, well, anything you say. Shall we pop off and have a go at it, Governor?
0: No.
1: No?
0: That's an old English word meaning the jig is up.
1: But surely you won't refuse an invitation from another Englishwoman.
0: My dear girl, if you are an Englishwoman, I am Leo de Rocher. And I'm sure you'll agree that I couldn't be Leo de Rocher. I'm not from Brooklyn. I don't play baseball. And there are other reasons too intimate to mention.
1: But I thought my English talk was very convincing. What did I say that was wrong?
0: Well, for one thing, you shouldn't go around calling everyone governor. You're supposed to be from England, not Georgia.
1: Well, come over anyway. I'll admit I'm not an English noblewoman, but my husband is thought a noble. He belongs to one of America's first families.
0: I still must decline.
1: Well, in case you change your mind, here's my name and address. Goodbye, Miss Lily. As you British say, this has been frightful.
0: Agreed. Goodbye.
1: Goodbye.

0: Say, Meredith, I guess just about everybody listening knows the name of that song you're playing now.
1: Well, Bill, you can actually take your pick of two names.
0: Yeah?
1: Most folks know it as a great American folk song called I've Been Working on the Railroad.
0: Walking.
1: Walking on the Railroad. While down in the Lone Star State, as any real Texan could tell you, its stirring melody will always spell out the eyes of Texas.
0: Well, either way, Meredith, it's music that makes mighty good listening. And whether it conjures up a picture of the vast, windswept Texas prairies or tells a story of old-time railroading days, it's a living part of our musical heritage, belonging forever to the American scene. Makes me think how, down through the years, Maxwell House Coffee has truly belonged to the American scene, too. 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

0: We now take you back to Bee Lilly's house, where we find Miss Lilly, still a bit shaken from her encounter with Gracie, talking to her butler.
1: She was an amazing person, Richard. Said her husband belonged to one of the first families.
2: Indeed, madam.
1: Yes. By the way, who were the first families in this country?
2: They were the Indians, madam.
1: Really? Could an Indian be referred to as noble?
2: Yes, indeed, madam. He is frequently called the noble redskin.
1: Fancy that. Her husband is an Indian. I've always wanted to see one. I think I'll dash over and have a look at the old savage. And when I leave, be sure to close the door, Richard.
2: I always do, madam.
1: I know, but I love to say, close the door, Richard. It's such a delightful change.
2: Yes, madam.
1: Well, I'm off to see the Indian.

0: Yes.
1: How?
0: How?
1: Ugh.
0: Ugh. It's pretty. Look, lady.
1: I see you've got hair on your head.
0: What did you expect? Feathers?
1: Of course.
0: Oh, brother.
1: Why you know wear blanket?
0: Why you know wear straitjacket?
1: No, get mad. You smoke pipe with me?
0: Not the stuff you've been smoking. This day might be dangerous.
1: You full-blood Indian?
0: Indian? Oh, sure. Yeah, me full-blood.
1: You been robbed.
0: Look, Pocahontas, why don't you hit him trail?
1: You think me silly pale face?
0: And how?
1: How?
0: Yes.
2: George, I've been talking to Cousin Nellie.
0: Boy, am I glad to see you, Gracie. I finally met a dame who makes you seem normal.
2: Oh. Why, Bee Lily.
0: Oh, this is Bee Lily.
2: Yes. Hello, Miss Lily.
1: Hello. You know, I've been simply fascinated by your husband. I've always wanted to meet an Indian.
2: Oh, but George is not an Indian. His skin isn't red, only his eyes.
1: Oh, what a disappointment. I thought he was heap big Blackfoot.
2: Oh, no. But he's got a couple of heap big white feet.
0: Oh. All right, let's stop with the Indian talk. Well, I certainly never thought you'd get Bee Lily over here to teach your cousin Nellie culture.
1: I'm here to do what?
2: Oh, I didn't tell you about that, but now that you're here, would you mind doing a little coaching?
1: You mean you want me to be a tutor?
2: Yes, and my cousin is the one I want you to toot.
1: Well, really, that's a bit out of my line. I'm an entertainer, you know. I sing ballads and roundelays and endeavor to get a few yucks.
0: That's my racket, too. Ain't misbehaving all by myself. Ain't misbehaving. I'm happy on the shelf, babe. Is that the sort of thing you do?
1: No, I sing.
0: I see.
2: Well, I'm sure you'll make a fine tutor for Cousin Nellie. And if you help her, she'll marry Bill Goodwin.
1: Is he such a catch?
2: Oh, he's wonderful. Girls can't resist him.
1: Really bowls them over, eh?
2: Oh, yes. You know, they may change the name of Griffith Park to Goodwin's Bowling Alley.
1: But just why does your cousin need my help?
2: Well, she's different from us. You know, she's sort of strange.
0: Yeah, she's peculiar.
1: Even in this house, she seems peculiar.
2: Oh, yes.
1: Oh, this I must see.
2: Then you'll do it?
1: Every instinct tells me to flee. But I guess I'm a little nuts, too. So I'll call my butler and tell him not to expect me.
2: Oh, well, save your voice. Use the telephone. Or, as you say in England, the wireless. You'll find it in the den.
1: Thank you. Or, as you say in America, this is murder.
2: Well, George, Plan A is in operation. Now, let's swing into Plan B.
0: What's Plan B?
2: Well, that's to sell Bill Goodwin on marriage. He's coming over pretty soon, and we can put him in a marrying mood if you'll cooperate.
0: Okay, it's a dirty trick to play on Bill, but anything to get rid of Nellie. What do you want me to do?
2: Well, now, first we'll show him how gay and romantic marriage can be. When he gets here, pretend to be real happy.
0: All right, I'll pretend.
2: Why pretend?
0: Huh?
2: Aren't you happy?
0: Well, sure, but you just
2: never
0: said...
2: Never mind what I said. If you were happy, you wouldn't have to pretend.
0: But you just...
2: Go ahead, say it.

0: with me?
1: Look, let's not start that again. We'll be gay and romantic. Anything else?
0: Oh, yes. Now, lots of men think marriage is too expensive. That wives always want money. We'll show Bill that it's really inexpensive.
1: How?
0: Well, when he comes in, you offer me some money and I'll refuse to take it.
1: You'll refuse to take the money?
0: Yes. Oh, get ready. Here he comes.
2: Well, hi, Burnses. Hope I haven't kept you waiting.
0: Oh, no, not at all, Bill. George and I were just sitting here in each other's arms. Weren't we, sweetheart?
1: That's right, precious. By the way, I want you to get a new hat. Here's $20.
0: Thanks, I'll take it.
3: I thought you weren't going to take it.
0: Well, so did I until I saw it.
1: Well, that does it. I'm getting out of here.
0: Now, Bill, mm-hmm. Let's talk about my cousin Nellie, the girl you're going to marry.
2: Oh, no, Gracie, not that backwoods Belle. I brought her an orchid last week and she ate it.
0: Well, Bill, the next time you see Nellie, she'll be a changed woman. Smooth and sophisticated. Chic and continental. You won't know her.
2: That's the way I like it.
0: Remember, you hardly got a look at her last week. Now, you just relax and I'll go see what Nellie's doing.
2: Fat chance that hayseed will ever change. She'd probably show up barefooted.
4: Well, I telephoned the... Oh, how do you do?
2: How do you do? Hey, Gracie was right. You don't look bad at all.
4: Well, thank you. You look all right yourself.
2: Thank you. Hey, you're wearing shoes.
4: Yes, they're catching on everywhere, you know.
2: Well, I just can't get over you, the way you can talk.
4: Oh, it's nothing really. Just a little thing I picked up from being around people.
2: Well, boy, you sure don't sound like you just came from a farm.
4: A farm? I just came from the Riviera. I was at Cannes for the opening of the season.
2: Oh, go on. Who do you think you are?
4: I'm Lady Peel of Kenmore House. I open every season at Cannes. Who are you?
2: I'm Bill Goodwin of Maxwell House. I open a can every season. In fact, Lady Peel, all season long I open cans of rich, delicious, mellow Maxwell House coffee. That famous Maxwell House flavor, you know, is the result of careful selection and blending of premium Latin American coffees, radiant roasted to perfection. More people buy and enjoy Maxwell House than any other brand of coffee in the world.
4: Do you mind if I go out and come in again? We seem to have got horribly involved.
2: Well, you see, I'm sorry. I thought you were Gracie's country cousin.
4: Oh, dear, no. I'm Bee Lilly.
2: Bee Lilly? Well, gee, this is an occasion. The darling of England meeting the darling of America.
4: Oh, don't be so modest. I'm sure you'd be the darling of England, too, if they could see you.
2: Well, I guess you're right. But I'd really need a little coaching on that English accent.
4: Well, this seems to be my day to tutor. Now, let me hear you say, Throckingham, fetch the tea and scones.
2: Throckingham, fetch the coffee and donuts.
4: No. Now, look, watch my lips. Tea and scones.
2: Coffee and donuts.
4: Mr. Goodwin, are you listening?
2: Well, yes, and so is my sponsor. Miss Lilly, once you've tasted Maxwell House coffee, you'll insist on it, too. Maxwell House is always the very best in coffee-drinking pleasure, yet it costs but a fraction of a penny more per cup than the cheapest coffee you can buy. That's why so many millions of Americans insist on Maxwell House. You see, they know today's coffee buy is Maxwell House, the coffee that's always good to the last drop.
4: Would you mind repeating that?
2: Oh, I'd love to.
4: You know, I think you would at that. Well, perhaps you'd better be running along now, Mr. Goodman. I have a job of tutoring to do.
2: Before I go, Miss Lilly, you know, it's quite a thrill to meet the world's foremost entertainer. How about an autographed picture?
4: Oh, very well.
2: Okay, I'll sign one and send it to your hotel.
4: Well, Bee, old girl, this has been quite a day. What characters? A girl whose father has a trouser of legs, a full-blooded Indian without blood, and now a curly-haired coffee pot. Dear me, Cousin Nellie will never be able to top them.
0: Miss Lilly, may I present my Cousin Nellie?
5: Well, howdy, ma'am.

0: It sure does pleasure me to meet you.
1: Darned if you ain't prettier than a heifer.
0: Wrong, wasn't I?
2: Now, how will you start improving her, Miss Lily?
0: Well, let's start with the clothes. Where did she get that dress?
2: From Saks.
0: From Saks?
2: Yes, potato and flour.
0: Well, I should have known. And look at those enormous shoes. What a peculiar shape and color.
2: She's not wearing shoes.
0: Oh, that accounts for it. Perhaps I should concentrate on her diction. Nellie, let me hear you say, how now, brown cow?
3: How now, brown cow?
0: Really, this may take a bit of doing.
2: Well, I'll leave you two alone.
3: Oh, Cousin Gracie, I'll study harder and all get out. I aim to lap up that book learning like a hog at sloughing time.
0: Oh, Cornwallis, you fool. Why did you surrender at Yorktown?
2: George, B. Lily's been in there for 3 hours now talking to Cousin Nellie, working on her speech and diction. Oh, just think, Nellie will be as polished and cultured as Lady Peel.
4: Well, if anyone can help your cousin, she can.
2: Yes, sir. Oh, here comes B. Lily now. Oh, Miss Lily, how can I ever thank you for what you've done?
0: Why, shucks, I was all for a tarnation glad to do.
4: She did it.
2: Yes, now my cousin Nellie and Lady Peel talk just alike.
4: A social triumph.
2: Well, George, do you think Cousin Nellie is continental now? Like a girl from some foreign country?
4: Yeah, from Lower Slobovia.
2: Oh, well, maybe you're right. Say, I know. Instead of trying to make Nellie sophisticated, I think I'll find her an unsophisticated husband. Some big, strong fellow who can help her on the farm.
4: Like who?
2: Like Sonny Tufts. Yeah, that's it. Next week, Cousin Nellie will marry Sonny Tufts.
4: Wait a minute. You can't say your cousin will marry Sonny Tufts.
2: But she will. My mind's made up.
4: Your mind must be made up. It can't be real.
2: What did you say?
4: Nothing. Good night. See you next week, Sonny.
2: Good night.
5: Join us again next week when we'll all be back. George Burns, Gracie Allen, Meredith Wilson and his orchestra, yours truly, Bill Goodwin, and our special guest, Sonny Tufts. The following week, our guest will be Cary Grant. The week after that, Al Jolson. The George Burns and Gracie Allen Show is written by Paul Henning and Keith Fowler. Until next Thursday, good night and good luck from the makers of Maxwell House, America's number one preferred brand of coffee. Always good to the last drop. 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
7: That's the Burns and Allen Show, January 30th, 1947. George Burns, Gracie Allen, special guest, Beatrice Lilly. Also in that cast, Gail Gordon, Lucille Ball's foil for many, many years, along with Mel Blanc and Meredith Wilson and his orchestra. Hope you enjoyed the Maxwell House Coffee Time with George Burns and Gracie Allen.
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7: Lisa was sleeping in the corner there. 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
11: Corner, Carl.
7: She was in a fetal position. I'm like, Lisa, come on. You got to do the show here. In our next hour, Gunsmoke Plus, we're going to play Learning the Lyrics, right?
11: 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We're on the letter R, so all the songs begin with the letter R.
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7: 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All right, stick around. 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
16: NBC NBC News Radio. I'm Scott Carr. President Trump is offering to help Russia after a lab worker at an anti-plague research institute died after possible exposure to plague. At first, Russian officials had said the 28-year-old died from an unspecified form of the disease, then later said she died from pneumonia. Some reports say nearly 200 people have been quarantined due to possible exposure to the bacteria. Before leaving the White House today for more campaigning in Nebraska, Trump told reporters, "We're looking at it very strongly," and offered assistance. The president's been holding another campaign-style rally in Grand Island, Nebraska, supporting Republican Senator Pete Ricketts' campaign for re-election. Trump is saying his super PAC will now start paying for the pro-Trump television ads that have been running instead of the government. Trump's been criticized by lawmakers on both sides of the aisle for the government-funded ads that have been running in the lead-up to the midterm elections. On Truth Social tonight, Trump dismissed the criticism, saying they were positive promotion for our great USA. The former American Idol contestant accused of murdering his wife, Caleb Flynn, has now been sentenced to life without parole. Prosecutors say Flynn shot his wife, Ashley Flynn, twice in the back of her head while she was sleeping, initially calling 911 and claiming an intruder had shot her inside their Ohio home. Flynn maintained his innocence in a tearful statement right before Judge Jeanine Pratt handed down her sentence.
17: The layers of deceit, manipulation, and cruelty that you have shown are quite honestly impossible to fathom.
16: Police said Flynn killed his wife so he could continue a relationship with his mistress and benefit financially from his wife's death. The Supreme Court has started its autumn term among several high-profile cases it'll take up. It first heard arguments today in a case out of Colorado related to whether lawsuits seeking to hold fossil fuel companies responsible for climate change can move forward in state courts. Scott Carr, NBC News Radio.
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16: The FDA is saying undeclared food dyes have prompted a recall of more than 122,000 cases of Gatorade. The agency says the recalled Gatorade Lemon Lime Zero, Orange, and Gatorade Orange Zero were distributed in 37 states. Side effects of the dyes could include a mild rash or allergic type of asthma. Republican Senator from Louisiana John Kennedy is saying he might run for president in 2028 if, as he puts it, a bunch of goobers end up looking to secure the Republican nomination. Here's Chris Caraggio.
19: The Louisiana lawmaker told NBC's Meet the Press that his current plans are to run for re-election to the Senate that year, but that could change if he thinks he could do a better job than the other members of his party who are running for president. Kennedy joined the Senate in 2017 and has campaigned for Senate Republicans in multiple states this year ahead of next month's midterm elections. I'm Chris Caraggio.
16: A proposition's coming to ballot boxes in California that could shape the future of recall elections in that state.
20: If passed, Proposition 5 would do away with the second question for recall elections, asking who should replace a state elected official if they're recalled. Instead, voters would only be asked if the elected official should be recalled. A replacement would later be appointed or elected in a special election, depending on the office and the timing of the recall election. Former Governor Gray Davis was recalled in 2003. Aside from that, the only other successful California recall in this century was that of Democratic Orange County State Senator Josh Newman in 2018. He is the author of Proposition 5. I'm Daniel Martindale.
16: Some researchers at North Carolina State University say they've stumbled upon a new recipe for using eggshells to make a stronger and tougher type of metal, especially useful in aerospace applications. The team says they've successfully mixed powdered eggshells with lightweight magnesium in a process that could replace costly ingredients with discarded eggshells to make metal for cars, aircraft, and electronics that use less energy. Scott Carr, NBC News Radio.
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7: Hello, everyone. I'm Carl Amari, and this is Hollywood 360, the radio show that presents all things entertainment, including trivia contests and games, movie reviews, celebrity interviews, showbiz news, and classic radio shows. My co-host is the vivacious Lisa Wolf, and in this hour, we'll present a 1953 classic radio episode of Gunsmoke, starring William Conrad. But first, Lisa Wolf Dillon is our lyricist for Learning the Lyrics. Lisa will read popular song lyrics, and I'll try to guess the name of the songs while you play along at home, right?
11: Right. So I chose three songs that all begin with the letter R, and none of them are called Run, Run, Run Away or whatever you thought.
7: All right.
11: And I'm going to give you some of these lyrics and you see if you can't produce that title.
7: Okay.
11: Usually you get the band, not so much the title.
7: Yeah.
11: So we'll see how that goes.
7: All right.
11: So this first song begins with the letter R. Okay. Hey, did you rock and roll? Ooh, my soul. Hey, did you boogie too? Did ya?
7: What?
11: Hey, shout, summertime blues. Jump up and down in my blue suede shoes. Hey, did you rock and roll? You know that song?
7: It sounds familiar.
11: And where do we go from here? Which is the way that's clear. Still looking for that blue jean. Baby
7: blue jean,
11: queen.
7: Baby jean.
11: Queen. Prettiest
7: girl I've ever seen.
11: See her
7: rock
11: shape.
7: On.
11: Yes!
7: Rock on!
11: Rock on! Love this song.
29: Rock on.
11: It's cool.
29: Ooh.

0: a cool song,
1: wow.
0: huh?
1: Who sings it?
0: This is David Essex. I think he might be just a, you know, one-hit wonder.
1: Really?
0: I don't know.
1: He's calling me right now. It's like, oh, he's like, what?
0: Hey, David.
1: He said, oh, thanks for playing my song.
0: Oh, yeah, sure.
1: Ah, you're welcome.
0: Anytime.
1: No
0: he
1: problem.
0: Paid me big money for that, so.
1: Am I two for two?
0: You are.
1: And I got all six of the other ones.
0: You did. And
1: wow.
0: I think you're going to
1: I am
0: get
1: on
0: the,
1: a roll.
0: I think you're going to get the last one, too.
1: I'm on a roll.
0: Maybe I'm just
1: roll starts
0: choosing
1: with
0: the right thing. Yes, it does.
1: Roll. Is this song called Roll?
0: It's not called Roll.
1: Okay.
0: Okay, ready?
1: Yeah.
0: Okay. And you've gone too far, because you know it don't matter anyway. You can rely on the old man's money.
1: You can rely on the old man's money.
0: You can rely on the old man's money.
1: You're a, you know what, girl?
0: Right.
1: And you
0: it's
1: don't
0: gone too far.
1: And
0: it don't no, it don't matter anyway.
1: You can
0: say
1: rely
0: money,
1: on
0: but
1: the
0: it won't
1: old
0: get
1: man's
0: you.
1: Money.
0: Listen, say money, but it won't get you too far.
1: Get you too far.
0: Don't you know? Don't you know? That it's wrong.
1: That it's wrong.
0: To take what is given you.
1: To take what it's given me.
0: You so far gone on your own.
1: Yeah.
0: But you could get along if you try to be strong. But yeah. you'll never be strong.
1: But you'll never be strong. Yeah. What else?
0: It goes back to the chorus again.
1: Huh?
0: You've gone too far because you know it don't matter
1: don't
0: anyway.
1: Matter anyway.
0: You can rely on the old man's money.
1: You can rely on the old man's money.
0: You can rely on the old man's money.
1: You can rely on the
0: it's
1: old
0: a blank, girl, and it's gone too far because you know it don't matter anyway. Say money, but it won't get you too
1: Same
0: far.
1: Money, but it won't
0: get you too far. Far.
1: Get you too far. Don't you know?
0: That's the song.
1: Okay, but what's where's the R?
0: Well, you didn't say it. You have to produce the title. That's the game.
1: but well, take me up to the.
0: I did.
1: That's it. Then that, he says something.
0: Yes.
1: Says the name of the song, and it's an R.
0: Mm-hmm.
1: I don't know it.
0: Oh, you're gonna know it though.
1: I don't know.
0: You're a
1: rich girl.
0: There it is. I give you half point for that.

0: All right, who sings it?
1: You just asked me that. Oh, no, you didn't. This is Hall & Oates.
0: Oh, Hall & Oates,
1: yes.
0: Right. I saw them in concert.
1: Did you?
0: Yes.
1: It's a great song.
0: I saw them in concert maybe 5 years ago.
1: Really?
0: Yeah. Mm-hmm. They were actually at the United Center.
1: And you were there?
0: Yes.
1: I don't think I've ever known you since going to a concert.
0: Went to the United Center.
1: Wow.
0: Saw Hall & Oates. They were great.
1: I bet. It's a great song. Three great R songs. What do you think? I must have done well because you knew all of them.
0: I got like 2.5, right?
1: Yeah, 2.5.
0: Okay, that's pretty good.
1: That's great.
0: Wow, you did great.
1: That's what I thought.
0: You know what, Lisa? You did great.
1: I know.
0: You're really great.
1: Thanks. I know.
0: Wow.
1: Yeah.
0: So pat yourself on the back there. You did great.
1: When you know the songs, I obviously chose well.
0: Yeah.
1: So
0: all right, that was fun.
1: Yeah, it was great.
0: I love Hall & Oates.
1: Me too.
0: Yeah. Maneater is my favorite Hall & Oates song.
1: Oh yeah.
0: Maneater.
1: I kinda like this one.
0: Yes, it's good too. All right, when we come back, it's a Western adventure of Gunsmoke, so stick around.
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0: Lots and lots of Westerns on radio. And they're mostly always for kids, but then Gunsmoke was one of the first adult Westerns. It was a big, big hit. Then Have Gun Will Travel and some other, you know, like Fort Laramie and Loose Slaughter of Tombstone, stuff like that. But really, Gunsmoke was the best, the absolute best Western for adults. And it was very vicious. I mean, there were hangings and scalpings and all kinds of stuff. It was very bloody and gory, but it was great writing, great acting. And on this this series, William Conrad played U.S. Marshal Matt Dillon of Dodge City, Kansas. These were set in the mid to late 1800s. This episode is called Westbound. Here's a 1953 broadcast of Gunsmoke.

Gunsmoke, starring William Conrad. The story of the violence that moved west with young America. The story of a man who moved with it. Matt Dillon, United States Marshal.

0: 4:20 p.m. We got in right on time, Mr. Dillon.
1: Yeah, the railroad's getting better every month, Chester. Looks like they're going to civilize this prairie yet.
0: Well, I'm glad to hear it.
1: All right, let's go.
0: Well, Abilene sure don't change much. Looks about like it did the last time I was here.
1: Now, we're getting most of the cattle at Dodge now. Boom's leveled off here. Still a rough town, though, I suppose.
0: You think he'll put up a fight?
1: I don't know, Chester. He's pretty mean from all reports. He may. We'll try to avoid it, though.
0: Of course, we're only guessing. Anyway, he might not even be here.
1: No, he always heads for Abilene when he gets in trouble. It's his hometown. He'll be here.
0: Mm.
1: One good thing, it's Bill Hickok's town, too. At least we'll have the local sheriff on our side for once.
0: Yeah. I suppose that's some help.
1: Some help? I'd rather have Wild Bill along than anybody I know.
0: I suppose.
1: Chester, what's the matter with you? You're acting like a man at his own funeral.
0: Mr. Dillon, I've had an uneasy feeling ever since we left Dodge. Kind of a hunch, you might say.
1: Ah, oh, it's nonsense. They're going to pick up a killer and take him back for trial. That's all.
0: Maybe. And maybe not.
1: Look, Chester, any man who lives by a gun knows down inside that he's going to die by one someday. But if he's got any sense, he keeps from thinking about it. Of course, he can't help getting a hunch now and then. I had plenty of them myself. Mostly wrong. Come on, Chester, let's walk down to the last chance, and I'll buy you a drink. As a matter of fact, I'll buy us both a drink.

0: What'll you have, boys?
1: Rye for me.
0: Yes, sir.
2: You can make mine the same.
0: A bottle of rye and a couple of glasses.
2: Quite a crowd in here for this time of day.
1: Yeah. I've been looking around for Wild Bill, but I don't see him.
2: Suppose the Daggett kid might be in here, Mr. Dillon?
1: Well, he spent most of his time hanging around the saloons while he was in Dodge.
0: Here you are, boys. Drink up.
1: Thank you. Oh, by the way, bartender, do you happen to know a kid around town by the name of...
0: Who, mister?
1: What? Never mind. Well, he's here, Chester.
2: Hmm?
1: Down there at the end of the bar.
2: Yeah, that's him, all right. Well, sir, Mr. Dillon?
1: He's what we're here for.
2: We gonna wait for Mr. Hickok?
1: No. Come up on his left side, Chester, and watch his gun hand.
2: Yes, sir, Mr. Dillon.
3: I'm telling you, it was the funniest sight you ever seen. Bullet knocked that scrawny hound dog end over end. First shot fired. Caught him right in the back of the...
4: Yeah, looks like the law.
1: You're Jack Daggett, aren't you?
3: That's right, mister. What about it?
1: My name's Dillon, U.S. Marshal from Dodge. You're under arrest.
3: You're kind of out of your territory, aren't you?
1: Marshal's territory's anywhere. I'll take that gun of yours now.
3: You will, huh? All right.
1: Drop it. Drop the gun.
5: Let go of my wrist.
1: Drop the gun.
5: Drop nothing.
3: You heard the marshal. Oh!
2: That was easy, Mr. Dillon. A lot easier than what I thought it'd be.
1: All right, Chester, put the cuffs on him.
2: Yes.
6: Seems to me your partner acted a little high-handed there, Marshal.
1: It does, huh?
6: Now, he had no call to slug that boy in the head that way.
1: Would you rather I'd have put a bullet in his belly? Chester saved his life. That's all he was drawing on me.
6: Well, now, if you'd come around and seen me before you started anything, you wouldn't have had this trouble. My name is Rourke. I'm the town constable here.
1: I see.
6: Young Jack here told me all about that shooting out in Dodge. Said they ganged up on him in a poker game, tried to cheat him. Forced him to shoot his way out.
1: That's a good story. It's too bad it didn't happen that way. All right, Chester, let's get him on his feet and go find the sheriff.
6: I reckon you won't be finding him, Marshal.
1: Why not?
6: Hickok's up in Topeka. Won't be back for a week or 10 days. Meantime, I'm the law in Abilene.
1: And I got a favor to ask from you. I'd like to use one of your jail cells until 9 o'clock. That's when the next train leaves for Dodge.
6: Well, I'm sorry, Marshal. I got no authority to do anything like that.
1: What difference does that make? If Wild Bill were here, he'd let me do it.
6: But Wild Bill ain't here.
1: I see.
6: A lot of us folks here like to run our own town. We don't like outsiders coming in and taking over. 4 hours till that train leaves, Marshal. I think you're going to find 4 hours is a long time.
1: Meaning?
6: This young fella you arrested has got a couple of older brothers. The Daggett boys. You probably never heard of them, but you're going to. They're not going to like this.
1: I don't care much what they like.
6: Maybe they'll teach you to care when they hear about this. And they'll hear. Like I said... 4 hours is a long time.
1: Look, I want you to get this straight. I came here to arrest the killer and take him back to Dodge to stand trial. I got him under arrest now, and I'm going to take him back.
6: Maybe.
1: All right, Chester, let's get him out of here.
4: Get hold of his other arm there. Lift him up.
2: Yes, sir.
6: Take him out if you want.
2: Mr. Dillon?
1: What is it, Chester?
2: Maybe it was too easy.

0: Yes, gentlemen. What can I do for you?
1: We'd like to get a room, please.
0: Well, I have a very nice one right at the head of the stair. If you'd care to look at
1: it. That won't be necessary. We'll only need it for about 4 hours until the train leaves for Dodge.
0: Mm-hmm. Well, if you'll just sign the register here.
1: Thank you.
0: My, your friend seems to have suffered quite an injury.
2: Yes, sir. He bumped his head.
0: Oh, really? Well, it's certainly a bad cut just to have had. Boy, that's one of the Daggett boys. Young Jack Daggett.
1: Mm. Yeah, that's right. I got him under arrest for murder. Now, where's the room?
0: You arrested Jack Daggett? Right here in Abilene?
1: Yeah. You said the room was up.
0: And you're planning to keep him here at my hotel for the next 4 hours?
1: Well, I can't stand out there on the street with him.
0: Oh, Marshal, do you know what's going to happen when the Daggett boys hear about this?
1: No, but I understand they may not like it very much.
0: May not like it? I'm sorry, sir, but you cannot stay here. I will not let my hotel be made the scene of a bloody massacre.
1: Now, just a minute, mister. You've rented me a room. I've signed the register, and I've got the key.
0: I'm going to use
1: that room until 9 o'clock, whether you like it or not.
0: It's the second door at the top of the stairs.
1: Thank you. Come on, Daggett. Move.
3: You heard him, son. Come on.
4: Keep your hands off.
0: There's just one thing, sir.
1: Yeah.
0: It's not a question of your honesty, you understand, but in view of the circumstances, I wonder if you'd mind paying in advance.
5: Wow, good episode, huh, Lisa?
6: That was a good scene right there.
5: Yeah, good episode of Gunsmoke called Westbound from 1953, January 3rd to be exact. Yeah, they arrest Jack Daggett in Abilene for murder, and his brothers are not going to like it at all. Great cast of characters. William Conrad starring Parley Bear as Deputy Chester Proudfoot. In the cast, Sam Edwards, Barney Phillips, John Daner right there as the hotel clerk, Tom Tully, Lawrence Dobkin, James Nusser with Roy Rowan announcing. I mean, these were like the best in the business. I don't think there's no gals in this episode. Boy, this was like male-centric. There was no girls in this episode.
6: The Westerns were more male-centric.
5: Yeah, but usually there's like a Kitty Russell or, right, you know, somebody. This is a good one, though. We'll get back to it in more of Hollywood 360 right here on the Salem Radio Network and beyond. We're on many stations beyond Salem, and we appreciate every one of our stations. We'll be right back.
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5: All right, we're listening to Gunsmoke, a good episode from 1953 called Westbound, and it's pretty gripping. I mean, there's going to be a big shootout, I'm guessing, Lisa, at this hotel, because they've arrested the younger brother of the Daggetts. There's three brothers, and they just arrested the younger brother. The older two brothers are going to come there and try to get him out. So there's going to be some
6: blood,
5: some shooting, and some fighting, and some fisticuffs. So let's tune this in, the conclusion now to Gunsmoke.
1: What time is it, Chester?
0: It's 6:23, Mr. Dillon.
1: I thought it was later than that.
0: Yes, sir, I know. It goes pretty slow when you're waiting for something like this. I swear I wished it was 9 o'clock. I wished we were leaving on that train right now.
27: You're not leaving on no train. Not alive.
1: You got a one-track mind, Daggett.
27: So have my brothers, Dillon. What they think about all the time is hands off the Daggetts. That goes for you or anybody else.
2: Reckon we ought to stuff a pillow in his mouth, Mr. Dillon?
1: Might not be a bad idea.
27: You won't think it's funny when they come around.
1: But maybe they won't come around. Maybe they decided... Cover the door from the other side, Chester.
2: Yes.
1: Yeah, who is it?
3: It's me, sir. The clerk.
1: What do you want?
3: It's the Daggett boys. They're across the street at the Last Chance right now.
1: And you're hoping I'll go over there instead of waiting for them to come here, huh?
3: Well,
1: All right. I'd rather jump them than have it the other way around. Chester, I guess we'll go over and have a talk with them.
2: What about him?
1: Well, he's cuffed hand and foot to a pretty solid iron bed. I don't think he's going anywhere.
27: I'll bet on it.
1: You ready, Chester?
2: I'm ready whenever you are, Mr. Dillon.
1: All right, let's go.

0: must be them, Mr. Dillon. Across the room there.
1: Yeah, I guess so. They look a lot like Jack. And they look mad. And there's quite a crowd around them. Well, Chester, the only way to get it over is to get it started.
0: Yes, sir. How will we do it, Mr. Dillon?
1: I haven't got a plan, Chester. Face him down, that's all.
0: Yes, sir.
1: You the Daggett brothers?
2: What if we are?
3: This is him, Jim. This is a fellow.
1: Shut up, Rourke. You've been glad enough to stay out of this so far. Stay out of it now. My name's Dillon, United States Marshal from Dodge City. I got your brother Jack under arrest for murder. You probably heard about it.
4: Yeah, rumors got around.
1: I'm taking him out of here on the 9 o'clock train. He's going back to Dodge to stand trial. My guess is he's going to hang. Now, the point is, what are you going to do about it?
2: Why didn't you wait? We'd have looked you up.
1: You didn't answer my question.
2: Still 2.5 hours till 9 o'clock. I reckon we got plenty of time yet. We'll wait.
1: Why wait? What's the matter with now?
2: We'd rather wait.
1: Maybe you're trying to pick up some helpers among this bunch of hangers-on, huh? Well, look at them. Each one trying to sneak behind the man next to him. If you're counting on any help there, you better forget it.
2: You're pushing your luck, Dillon.
1: I don't think so. You boys are full of talk, and that's all. You never even intended to start anything.
4: You're a dirty liar. We're going to do plenty.
1: Now, don't you move, either one of you. You're covering my back, Chester?
0: Yes, sir.
1: All right. I'll take that gun. Thank you. Yours, too.
2: Sure. Sure play, Dillon. Where it stands now.
1: Thank you. Here, Chester. Kick those back onto the tables.
0: Yes, sir. All right, folks, just leave them lay, please. Don't nobody touch him.
1: Here, Chester. Now hold on to my gun.
0: All right, Mr. Dillon.
1: Now just keep him off my back.
0: Yes, sir.
1: You. Come here.
4: Sure.
1: You called me a liar, didn't you?
4: Yeah. Why, you cheap chin horn, you...
5: Oh, I can't believe it! Come on, man! Come on, man! Come on, man! Come on, man! Come on, man! Come on, man! Come on, man! Come on, man! Come on, man! Come on, man!
1: I thought you Daggetts were tough.
6: Hey, watch this, watch this, watch.
1: All right, you. You're next.
2: I'll wait, Marshal. I'll get to you later.
1: You're a no-good coward, Daggett. All right, Chester, I'll take my gun back now.
0: Here you are, sir.
1: Thank you. All right, boys, the show's over. Unless, of course, one of you'd like to take up where the Daggett's left off. Any one of you still figuring on helping them try to take my prisoner away from me? No? I didn't think so. You're all fine, upright citizens now, huh? A pride and joy to Constable Rourke here.
3: That's enough, Dillon.
1: I thought I told you boys the show was over. All right, get out. Go on, get out, all of you. Move! All
3: right. Marshal, I'd say you overreached yourself there. Step past the limits of your authority.
1: How I enforce the law is my own business. I do things my own way.
3: The way it'll get you killed someday.
1: Maybe.
3: I have to live in this town, Dillon. You don't know these Daggett brothers.
7: If you cross them, you're through. I've seen it happen.
1: Come on, Chester, let's go.
0: All right, Mr. Dillon.

0: What time is it, Chester?
1: It's 7:45, Mr. Dillon.
0: Yeah, the time's dragging.
1: Yes, sir. It's still an hour and 15 minutes till that train leaves.
2: What difference does it make? You're not going to be on it. Neither one of you are.
0: The way I'm figuring, Jack, we'll all three be on it.
2: You wait and see. You'll never get to that train. My brothers will take care of you.
0: They don't seem to be in any hurry about it.
2: You wait.
1: I sure do wish I hadn't had such an uneasy hunch about this trip.
0: Forget it, Chester.
2: They'll stop you. You just wait.

0: It's only 8:15. Mr. Dillon seems to be going slower all the time.
1: Yeah, adds up, though. It won't be much longer now.
0: 45 minutes, if the train's on time. And if we're lucky enough to get on it.
1: Chester, you're wearing yourself out. Why don't you sit down and relax, huh?
0: I just can't seem to set my mind to it, Mr. Dillon.
2: No Daggett will ever leave this town wearing handcuffs as long as the other two are alive.
1: Well, I'd think that's up to them, Jack.
2: Sure. And they'll take care of it, too.
0: I swear and declare, Mr. Dillon, I almost wish they would try something and get it over with.
1: The waiting's always the worst part, Chester.
2: You find out what the worst part is.
0: I could slug him, Mr. Dillon.
1: No, let him talk. Let him talk, Chester. He's only got a few more weeks to do it in.
2: They'll never hang me. I'll never even stand trial. You wait and see.

0: Chester.
1: It's 8:30 exactly, Mr. Dillon.
0: All right. Let's get started.
1: A little early, isn't it? Won't take that long to walk from here to the station.
0: It might if we have trouble.
1: Yes, sir, I guess it might.
2: You'll have trouble. Don't you worry about that.
0: Jack, why don't you get on a new subject?
1: How are we going to take him, Mr. Dillon? Just drag him?
0: If he wants it that way. Otherwise, he'll walk handcuffed to my left wrist. Keep him covered, Chester. I'll unlock these cuffs and get him loose from the bed.
1: Yes, sir.
2: Dillon, if you're smart, you leave me here and run while you still got the chance.
0: Well, I've never been

0: Thank heaven, gentlemen, you're leaving.
1: Yeah, we're leaving. And I want to thank you for your wonderful hospitality. I'll be glad to recommend your hotel to anybody who plans to stop over in Abilene.
0: Oh, I hardly know what to say, Marshal. You simply don't understand. You don't know these Daggett brothers. No offense personally, Jack. I have to live in this town, and I...
1: Come on, Jack.
0: You
1: boys must run quite a bluff. You got everybody in town jumping sideways.
2: You'd be smart if you did, Dylan.
3: Good luck, gentlemen. Best of luck to all of you.
1: All of us. Well, that's hedging his bet.
2: There, Mr. Dillon. Not a soul on the street. Quiet as a graveyard.
1: Yeah. They're going to make a play, Chester, somewhere between here and the depot. We can count on that.
2: Yes, sir, I kind of figured they would. Especially after getting beat up over there at the saloon.
1: Well, they would have anyway. And jumping them like that did one good thing. It scared the pack off. At least we only have to worry about the Daggetts, not a mob.
2: You think it's a mob?
1: Shut up, Tom. Now, from here on, you keep your mouth shut. If you don't, so help me, I'll slug you and drag you to the depot. All right, now let's go.
2: There's not a soul. I never thought I'd see the main street of Abilene deserted at this time of night.
1: It's not deserted, Chester. They're inside, behind the shutters. But at least they're staying out of it.
2: I wonder if coyotes are as lonesome as they sound, Mr. Dillon.
1: They couldn't be, Chester. Watch that left side up ahead of us, sir. It's pretty dark along there.
2: Yes, sir. They might jump us from behind.
1: I don't think so. Too many people watching. They gotta keep up their reputation.
2: I hope you're right.
1: Chester, there at the corner of the bank, somebody moved.
2: Across the street, too. In the shadow.
1: Take the one in the shadow, Chester.
2: Yes, sir.
1: There's one down, Chester. The other one's still there in the shadows. Get him if you can. Jack, here's ruining my aim.
4: I'll ruin more.
2: Good for you, Mr. Dillon. You ought to have slugged him sooner.
1: I didn't slug him, Chester. He caught a bullet that was meant for me.
2: Well, shot by one of his own brothers. Here, let me unlock those handcuffs, Mr. Dillon.
1: No time. You're up. I'll get him up on my shoulder and... All right, let's move in. I keep firing.
2: Yes.
1: Hold it, Chester. Well, I guess we got the other one. Here, let me get him off my shoulder. Get these handcuffs off. Well, there's our prisoner, Jack Daggett. Wanted for murder, killed by his own brother. Let's take a look at the others. Three men dead.
2: Look down the street there, Mr. Dillon. They're all starting to crawl out of their holes.
1: Sure. They're all on our side now. Oh, come on, Chester. The train's coming. We gotta get on it and get out of here.
2: Yes, sir.
1: Let Rourke clean up this mess. He ought to be good for something. That sounds more lonesome than the coyotes. Gives a man the creeps.
2: Yes, sir, it sure does.
1: Well, you were wrong about that hunch of yours, Chester. It wasn't us. Not this time.

Gunsmoke, under the direction of Norman MacDonald, stars William Conrad as Matt Dillon, U.S. Marshal. Tonight's story was specially written for Gunsmoke by Les Crutchfield, with music composed and conducted by Rex Corey. Featured in the cast were Sam Edwards and Barney Phillips.

0: John Daner, Tom Tully, Larry Dobkin, and Jim Nusser. Parley Bear is Chester. Gunsmoke is heard by our troops overseas through the facilities of the Armed Forces Radio Service. Join us again next week as Matt Dillon, U.S. Marshal, fights to bring law and order out of the wild violence of the West in Gunsmoke. This is Roy Rowan speaking. And remember, for thrilling dramas of escape, listen Sunday nights to the CBS Radio Network.
1: Boy, I tell you, I've heard hundreds of Gunsmoke episodes, and I've never been disappointed. They're always so well done. The sound effects are incredible. The acting is amazing. I mean, you were even saying that you could see the hotel. You could see them coming in and trying to, and had that guy, you know, handcuffed. And it was all done for you in the theater of your mind. But they were so good at it, right?
2: Well, I said the acting was so good that it was very easy to visualize the pictures in my mind. Sure. Yeah.
1: Amazing. And when this series made the transition to television, they didn't cast any of the actors from the radio. They cast an entirely new...
2: Which is unusual.
1: Yeah, unusual. Yeah, James Arness, of course, played Marshal Matt Dillon on television. And, you know, I think these radio actors really wanted the roles on television, but didn't happen.
2: That's what would happen to us.
1: Well, Brad Pitt would play me.
2: Right.
1: And then Margot Robbie would play you. And then...
2: right, exactly what I was thinking.
1: And like Colin Farrell would play Mike. That's who we're going to play in the movie.
2: Yeah, that sounds great.
1: Or the
2: great
1: TV series of this radio show.
2: Right, because it definitely would not be us.
1: It's time now for this month in music history.
2: We've heard some great, great songs tonight with 1975, and this one is no exception.
1: The Boss.
2: Yep.

0: starting to run.
1: There it is.
2: You have a little delayed responses tonight, but you get them all out there. This is Born to Run by Bruce Springsteen, the Boss, and the title song of his album, which is called Born to Run. And this song ranked number 21 on Rolling Stone's list of 500 greatest songs of all time. I have to agree with that.
0: I got to take my hat off to him again. Here's a guy who I probably would not agree with him on a lot of stuff, but he's an incredible talent. And I've always enjoyed his music, and he's a tremendous writer. I mean, he writes these songs too. I mean, they're it's such poetry when you. I mean, these are not like regular. This is like whole stories.
2: You
0: right?
2: know what? They don't make them like this anymore.
0: No,
2: they just don't. Bruce Springsteen is a class of his own.
0: Definitely earned the title the Boss. All right,
2: more. I thought you were the Boss.
0: More of Hollywood 360 after this short break.
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0: Another 5 hours in the books right there, Lisa and Mike. Next week on Hollywood 360, great lineup. We have the lineup. That's one of the shows. The lineup. The Great Gildersleeve, Rocky Jordan, Our Miss Brooks, and Philo Vance Detective. What do you think of that?
2: I'll be here.
0: You going to make it?
2: I think it'll be good enough for me to show up.
0: Well, that's good. For my co-host, Lisa Wolf, our executive producer, Mike Estella, my crabby brother, and man, he can really be, he can be crabby. But, you know, he's also very good-natured, too, so... This is Carl Amari saying stay safe, be healthy, and thanks for listening.
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10: NBC News Radio. I'm Scott Carr. President Trump is offering to help Russia after a lab worker at an anti-plague research institute died after possible exposure to plague. At first, Russian officials had said the 28-year-old died from an unspecified form of the disease, then later said she died from pneumonia. Some reports say nearly 200 people have been quarantined due to possible exposure to the bacteria. Before leaving the White House today for more campaigning in Nebraska, Trump told reporters, "We're looking at it very strongly," and offered assistance. The president's been holding another campaign-style rally in Grand Island, Nebraska, supporting Republican Senator Pete Ricketts' campaign for re-election. Trump is saying his super PAC will now start paying for the pro-Trump television ads that have been running instead of the government. Trump's been criticized by lawmakers on both sides of the aisle for the government-funded ads that have been running in the lead-up to the midterm elections. On Truth Social tonight, Trump dismissed the criticism, saying they were positive promotion for our great USA. The former American Idol contestant accused of murdering his wife, Caleb Flynn, has now been sentenced to life without parole. Prosecutors say Flynn shot his wife, Ashley Flynn, twice in the back of her head while she was sleeping, initially calling 911 and claiming an intruder had shot her inside their Ohio home. Flynn maintained his innocence in a tearful statement right before Judge Jeanine Pratt handed down her sentence.
11: The layers of deceit, manipulation, and cruelty that you have shown are quite honestly impossible to fathom.
10: Police said Flynn killed his wife so he could continue a relationship with his mistress and benefit financially from his wife's death. The Supreme Court has started its autumn term among several high-profile cases it'll take up. It first heard arguments today in a case out of Colorado related to whether lawsuits seeking to hold fossil fuel companies responsible for climate change can move forward in state courts. Scott Carr, NBC News Radio.
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10: The FDA is saying undeclared food dyes have prompted a recall of more than 122,000 cases of Gatorade. The agency says the recalled Gatorade Lemon Lime, Lemon Lime Zero, Orange, and Gatorade Orange Zero were distributed in 37 states. Side effects of the dyes could include a mild rash or allergic type of asthma. Republican Senator from Louisiana John Kennedy is saying he might run for president in 2028 if, as he puts it, a bunch of goobers end up looking to secure the Republican nomination. Here's Chris Caraggio.
13: The Louisiana lawmaker told NBC's Meet the Press that his current plans are to run for re-election to the Senate that year, but that could change if he thinks he could do a better job than the other members of his party who are running for president. Kennedy joined the Senate in 2017 and has campaigned for Senate Republicans in multiple states this year ahead of next month's midterm elections. I'm Chris Caraggio.
10: of propositions coming to ballot boxes in California that could shape the future of recall elections in that state.
14: If passed, Proposition 5 would do away with the second question for recall elections, asking who should replace a state elected official if they're recalled. Instead, voters would only be asked if the elected official should be recalled. A replacement would later be appointed or elected in a special election, depending on the office and the timing of the recall election. Former Governor Gray Davis was recalled in 2003. Aside from that, the only other successful California recall in this century was that of Democratic Orange County State Senator Josh Newman in 2018. He is the author of Proposition 5. I'm Daniel Martindale.
10: Some researchers at North Carolina State University say they've stumbled upon a new recipe for using eggshells to make a stronger and tougher type of metal, especially useful in aerospace applications. The team says they've successfully mixed powdered eggshells with lightweight magnesium in a process that could replace costly ingredients with discarded eggshells to make metal for cars, aircraft, and electronics that use less energy. Scott Carr, NBC News Radio.
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16: No, it's Super Roth!
18: Okay, a gimmicky opening for a commercial about Super Roth Universal Life Insurance, but I'm sure it got your attention. Now, what is a Super Roth, you ask? It's a permanent indexed universal life insurance that's totally liquid and easily accessible once it matures, can be used to supplement retirement savings or a death benefit, or both, has no income or contribution limit, has no five-year rule like Roth IRAs, has no 10% penalty for accessing the funds before age 59 and a half. Oh, and the average historical returns are 5 to 7% annually, tax-free. Super Roths also lock in gains, which means you don't lose your money when the market is down. Sounds incredible, right? Sounds super? Super Roths are the way of the future, specifically your future. To see if you qualify for a Super Roth, go online to thesuperroth.com.
19: Psst. Hey, you. Yeah, you. Do you know where you are? Well, you've done it now. 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So expect the unexpected.

0: up on this show, a conversation with Emily Yar, who wrote the book, The Debut Years. It's about the beginning of Taylor Swift's career. Remember, it was all about country music. Carolyn Leavitt heads to Fox News after leaving the Trump administration, and a whole bunch of really wild things happened over the week, and I hope you had a good one. I'm Kate Delaney, but first to the top, we swing into the rundown here on America Tonight. We start with the bombers and the fact that bombers had to be moved from the base in England. I'm talking about the RAF Fairford base there. And it was a key strategic place to have the bombers. But because of that unspecified new threat that has been linked to the suspected Iran-related plot against the base, there's just no way they could stay there. So they went back to their home bases. And the story started to unfold because there are military watchers that are watching planes. And you can see movements on some of these things that you're watching. And that really kind of pulled that all open. So the Pentagon definitely has confirmed that at least 12 B-1 Lancers, some of which had just arrived, by the way, were moved back to the U.S. and to where they came from. And it strictly is that move because of new threats and a real-world incident, which have happened. So they haven't confirmed publicly, like the UK Prime Minister said, there was strong indication Iran played a role in it. But a British-Iranian dual national was arrested in connection with the plot. And Iran, of course, is categorically denying anything to do with that. So that's all we know. We just know that there's no way you can have that heavy threat hanging there and have all those aircraft, the B-1, B-2, B-52 aircraft, which deliver global strike capabilities. We all know that. I mean, the UK government is saying the bases are secure and they're working closely with us, the US, on the investigation. We'll see if anything else comes out of that, and I'm sure there will be more details that happen, because it was really pretty scary, if you remember, talking about what could have happened there, and I think what maybe was on the mind of the individual. All right, in the meantime, let's move on to something else, and there's a ton to talk about, including, sadly, what so many are talking about, Jane Doe and Cornell, and why was this a botched investigation? What has happened? And of course, now everything's been kicked open with that. But one of the things that has come out, and this will always be that, you know, the evidence of the text messages and the calls and what can you get from that. But there was certainly damage control, like phone calls and records suggesting that some of the Cornell frat brothers try to contain the gang rape allegations. So what were the things that were said? Well, like one, for example, was she upset about the situation? That was like part of the school records that they had that. And they were talking about, have you talked to her? And all of that, you know, that has gone on back and forth 2 years ago, because this happened October 9th of 2024. At a frat house in Cornell. And of course, it's now led to this massive debate of why is this, what has happened here? And it's led to the debate over sexual violence and what constitutes consent between adults when alcohol, drugs, and pressure intersects, which, wow. The thing to me and the big question mark and what I think is just sickening about the whole thing, no matter what, is that you had nobody, no frat brothers that knew what was happening and didn't make a call, didn't call the cops, didn't do something. I mean, what a nightmare this would turn out to be, right? Was she plied with all this alcohol and drugs? And I mean, they were trying to contact her every day after it happened. That's what these records show. So not wanting to keep a lid on it. And we'll see what the investigation ultimately yields. But Cornell police started investigating it in November of 2024. And in the first report, the first report said a female undergraduate student reported that she was recently raped by 8 to 10 men at this fraternity house. Wow. And like I said, the key thing here is when we're talking about this, there's been a lot of debate about college campuses and keeping campuses safe and and what's the conversation with the students and, you know, all of that in between. All right, we always have something going on when it's for your health. And of course, in the Tampa area, the big concern is dengue fever. And they're spraying, they're talking to people, they're going door to door and making sure there's not pools of water, excuse me, that could attract these mosquitoes, because that's what happens. And people don't realize where water collects, you know, something's turned upside down or whatever. But the key thing here is there was a woman that died. There were several other people, and it is bad. It's like, they call it like the bone breaking disease. I know I've talked about that. It is bad if you get that. And the idea is you can't do enough to warn people, to tell them to wear long sleeves, to tell them to spray themselves with whatever kind of deep, whatever they have, lotion, whatever it is, because of how serious this is. It reminds me in a way different way of West Nile. I feel like since I've been young, we've been living with West Nile, and there's been that conversation about be careful about mosquitoes and you don't want to get in that situation. So that's one of the hot stories that, of course, is talked about, is what's happening now in Florida with these mosquitoes and how bad is it and how do you contain that kind of an outbreak when you're talking about mosquitoes? And the answer is people just have to be diligent and have to be as diligent as they can be. That's the only way that you can, you can do other things, but the only way that you can really have your foot on this is to diligently police yourself, so to speak, meaning you just don't take it lightly, because it's so easy to take lightly, right? I think to myself too, I never get mosquito bites, but that never get mosquito bites could turn into, oh my gosh, I can't believe it. I feel sick. I have no idea what it is. And that's what's happened to people. Hey, for the people in California, it's not so much about mosquito bites. It's about heat. Man, 35 million people, I talked about this the other day, under alert for these dangerous temperatures. I mean, we're talking like 100 degrees deep into the 90s. We're talking about the Bay Area, San Francisco, 90 plus. It's nasty stuff. And does it mean they have never had a heat wave in October? No, of course, there has been errant things like that have happened before. But people are flocking to the beaches. I mean, like near the Golden Gate Bridge, there's a place called Baker Beach, and you'd never see people there in October. But you have people that are going there because anything to keep cool, right? And so LA, San Diego, extreme heat warning, San Francisco, Sacramento, same thing. And Bakersfield, it was like over the weekend, 103 degrees. Wow, that is hot, hot, hot. And you know, the highs are going to supposedly cool down a little bit during this week, which is a really good thing. If they're getting 80s, they're doing pretty good. All right, coming up next, we're going to talk about the Wounded Warrior Project that focuses on suicide. That was a big deal. It was National Suicide Month last month, and we're just in the beginnings of October, and I thought it was important to repeat this conversation because there's so much good information in it, and that's coming up next. And then after that, a conversation with Emily Yar, who wrote the Taylor Swift book, The Debut Years, the definitive origin story, independently reported by the award-winning journalist for the Washington Post. So stay with us. I'll meet you on the flip.
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0: So 17 veterans die by suicide every day. Listen to what I'm saying, every day. Wounded Warrior Project says connection can save lives. And this is Suicide Prevention Month, of course, September. So I am very pleased to welcome to the show Shante Franco, who's a Army veteran, part of this project, and has an amazing story. And Lindsay Gray, who is a suicide prevention manager for Wounded Warrior Project. Thank you both for coming on.
1: Thank you so much for having us.
0: So let's talk about this. First of all, let's talk about, Shante, your personal experience. I'm so glad that you're part of this because you know what this is like to go through this. You survived an attempt on, you know, your life after experiencing military sexual trauma. And so, you know, what are some of the early warning signs that somebody's in trouble, a veteran might be considering suicide?
1: Well, I would say that this is a very complex answer because it's individualized. So if they're just acting outside of the norm, that's enough to be concerned about, especially if it's for a prolonged period of time.
0: Yeah. And Lindsay, so you certainly have dealt with this. What would you add to that?
2: Yeah, I mean, I think I would echo what Shante said. It can be sometimes really subtle changes in mood or behavior. Sometimes, again, more overt or obvious. Risk-taking is increasing, inhibition is down, you know, things like that. But it is really challenging because so many people get really good at putting on a mask and showing the world kind of the face that they think the world wants to see in them. And so I think the best thing that we can do is, if you're not sure what these changes mean, is to be curious and ask questions.
0: Yeah. So Lindsay, I was going to say it's a conversation, right? Or just check in and help someone before they reach that crisis.
2: Yeah, I think early intervention, right? You might hear the term upstream prevention is incredibly important. And we can do that by really just checking in with people. And it's sometimes as simple as a text to say, hey, I'm thinking about you today. Right, sort of challenging that mentality that we can fall into of being alone really can be life-saving.
0: Yeah. Shante, would you say the same thing, that, you know, just check in with people? Because I think sometimes people are afraid to do that because they think, oh, I don't want to bother someone, or I'm sure they're fine. But would you say just go for it?
1: I would absolutely say go for it. Check in. It can be as simple as, how's the weather today? It seems... It seems like it's not helping anything, but what you're doing is you're fostering that connection. You're showing, hey, I am here. You're not alone.
0: Yeah, great suggestion. Lindsay, what is Wounded Warrior Project doing to end veteran suicide?
2: Yeah, well, again, we know that this is a big challenge in the community, and so we're trying to address it in a couple of ways. One being awareness, right? How can we start fostering open conversations that reduce the stigma of talking about an otherwise really hard conversation through action? So connecting service members, their families, and veterans to programs and services that address their entire system of needs, right? Not necessarily just mental health or something along that line. And lastly is through advocacy efforts. So really on a national scale, how can we amplify the voices of our warriors to advocate for access to care, reducing barriers to those cares, and then ultimately just working across the space to build communities with other veteran and military service organizations, with organizations like the VA.
0: Yeah. Shante, what has it been like for you? I mean, your advocacy is, I'm sure, as Lindsay would say, is invaluable because of your own experience. And what has that meant for you to be able to do that?
1: It means a lot to me, actually, because I'm able to continue to serve, and I am helping my fellow warriors find that life that is worth living.
0: Yeah. What should someone do, Lindsay, if they're worried about a veteran or other loved ones in their lives? And this is really the gist of what we've been saying in this conversation.
2: Yeah, I think the biggest thing is trust your intuition. If something is wrong, be curious. If you are interested in learning more or not really sure how to navigate this conversation, visit us at woundedwarriorproject.org/prevent suicide. And there's some information there about resources and available services.
0: Yeah, so important. Thank you both so much for having the conversation.
2: Thank you.
0: Wow, so interesting. The Nobel Prizes were awarded in medicine, and they went to three scientists for research into brain activity. And that happened on Monday, of course, and it was announced. Their work led to a tool that uses a light to help unravel how the brain works. And those three, Carl Dizeroff, Peter Hegman, and George Nagel, they did the research into light-gated ion channels and the optogenetics of it, which is so fascinating. And, of course, the tool is being used in labs around the world to reveal the mysteries that we still don't know of the brain, and deservedly so. So congratulations to them for winning the Nobel Prize in Medicine for 2026. Carolyn Leavitt, I said this at the top, because you heard her voice on this show for a while, was as the White House press secretary. She's going to become an on-air contributor at Fox News. That starts on November 1st. It makes sense if you think about her reach in that job, and also the fact that you've got the midterm elections, a perfect time to start it. So the Fox News Media CEO, Suzanne Scott, announced that she's going to deliver over the weekend what she called authentic and sharp insight on, of course, political things and leveraging what she experienced in the White House. It's smart in any, whether it's Democrat or Republican, to hire someone who's been a White House press secretary or somebody who's pretty visible, I think, when it comes to communication, so that and somebody who can communicate. And so that makes complete sense to me that you would do that. All right. This is really wild because we're doing kind of like a little bit of an odds and ends here. When you look at the movies over the weekend, it was a big movie weekend. Digger was just advertised everywhere. And it was a billionaire oil tycoon, Digger Rockwell. That's the story's about. And his drilling in Greenland triggered a threatening environmental disaster. That's basically it. But he doesn't want to face the consequences, or rather than face them anyway, he has to do the cleanup, and it becomes like sort of this PR campaign. But it's really a satire, right? And what it turns out to be, I won't say it in case somebody's going to go see it, but it's not Tom Cruise plays a character who basically is in a play. Let's just put it that way. But there's some pretty big familiar faces that are involved in this one. But it bombed at the box office. I mean, just there was no cha-ching factor there at the movies whatsoever. So it was something people did not want to go and see. Like I said. So it opened to just 8 million domestically, 20 million worldwide, but it's got to be, if you add it up, the one of the biggest flops of Tom Cruise's career. And then what does it cost Warner Brothers? Because they, of course, that's the whole thing about the movie game. They're like every other business, right? They're weighing the money. And you're talking about they could lose 150 to 200 million. I mean, this is for the opening weekend. And so, it definitely did not pull people in. And if you have that kind of an opening weekend, listen, I'm not in the movie business, but does it really get better from that? Is it going to really take off when you've opened that way? So too bad. I think Cruise's best movies, The Firm initially, A Few Good Men. I love A Few Good Men. Oh, so good. And then I would say the Top Gun movies. They make you feel good. It's the whole thing. I mean, who has not in this audience seen Top Gun, right? And have you seen the follow-up? And the answer to that is probably yes, you have seen the follow-up to it. I'm kind of certain of that because it just gets you, right? It pulls you in. There's no question about it. All right, I want to mention that you can always reach out to me because I had a bunch of people send me emails. How can I get in touch with you? You can always reach out to me by going to Kate at KateDelaneyRadio.com, Kate at KateDelaneyRadio.com. nailthedeal.com. You just click on contact and bada bing, you are in. We don't have a nail to score this week, but we'll be back and for the rest of the season next Tuesday. And we did not have a nail to score winner. It was just a wild game. And the Chiefs are now 4-0 after beating the Raiders. At one point, it looked like a coin flip. At one point, it looked like the Raiders were going to maybe win it. But that's what happens, right? That's the NFL. Now we're into the real, what I call the juicy part of the season. All right, stay with us. A conversation next about Taylor Swift.
3: 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Since most chronic diseases have inflammation, our optimized curcumin seems to be a perfect addition to any nutritional program. 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The Mayo Clinic found that curcumin can decrease swelling and inflammation, has antioxidant properties, and research suggests that curcumin can prevent cancer, or at least slow the spread of cancer, and in many instances make chemotherapy more effective. It protects our healthy cells even from radiation. 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

0: I'm really excited to welcome to the show Emily Yar. She is an award-winning journalist for the Washington Post. In fact, pop culture, she covers it. She's got to be the most popular person always at any function, I would imagine. The questions about TV, celebrities, what should I stream, music, movies. She's covered country music and Taylor Swift's career for more than a decade. And this book, Taylor Swift, The Definitive Origin Story, independently reported by award-winning journalist Emily Yar, as I just mentioned, the debut years. It's a beautiful cover, too, man. I love the cover. But the book is so chock full of great stories inside. And you all know how busy I am, and I'm serious. I spent the weekend pouring through Emily's book, and I highly recommend it. Emily, thanks for hanging with us.
1: Thank you so much for having me.
0: So let's talk about your first time that you had a chance to actually interview Taylor Swift in a very busy time in her life when her rocket had sort of launched at the Reputation Stadium Tour. And of course, you're in D.C. That was D.C. And you had the chance to do it. And what I love that you say in this, and this is before you even get into the meat of the book, and this is in the prologue, you talk about the fact that you didn't want a picture with her because you wanted to maintain your role, not to be, you know, take fan pictures with celebrities because of what your job is. So that had to be, it's not awkward to mention it, but what she said afterwards was hilarious. So first let's, I love it. First let's talk about what it was like going to that concert and then speaking with her.
1: Yeah. So by the time I started covering Taylor's career pretty consistently for the Post, it was sort of already at the point where her media opportunities were limited. It wasn't always easy to talk to her. So I knew when I got the chance to meet her before the Reputation Tour, I definitely had to say yes. It was just kind of a brief hello. You know, it's always so valuable to learn what celebrities are like in person. And yeah, I think that was the one thing going in, is as an entertainment reporter, as someone who covers pop culture, I'm always very careful with interviews because a lot of times, like at the end, this happens a lot when you cover country music, the publicist will then be like, okay, it's time for the photo. And for me, I'm like, I'm a reporter, I'm objective, like I can't, you know, really take like a fan picture. So I kind of let them know that going in with Taylor just to avoid any awkward situations. But she was totally fine with it. And then, yeah, she then said the funniest thing any celebrity has ever said to me after, you know, we talked for a while, which was that, you know, someone reminded like, okay, kind of last call for photos. And I, you know, I had to decline. And as she was walking away, she said, yeah, you know, sorry about your ethics, and then just left. And it was amazing.
0: Well, you, like I said, you cover country music too, obviously. And you think of Taylor Swift and you think of Nashville. And now people who just are late to the Taylor Swift game certainly know Swifties, but people that just have really caught on because, like I said, she's really taken off. But this was really essential to what happened with her, wasn't it? She always credits Tim McGraw for giving her that boost.
1: Yeah, absolutely. I mean, that was, I think, my main reason for writing the book, is just because during the Eras Tour, and really like her Folklore, Evermore albums, her fan base just really expanded exponentially. Suddenly there were so many people who saw a Taylor Swift headline like every day of their life or became a fan of hers. And it just seemed like, you know, people knew she obviously started in country music. That's a really important part of her legacy. But it just felt like people kind of also like glossed over her beginnings or didn't really know the full story.
0: And one thing that's really awesome, and you know, like you've written over 100 stories about her, you're an expert on Taylor Swift, I would say for sure, but is her songwriting ability. Where did that all come from? And you talk about it in the book.
1: Yeah, one of the most fun parts was talking to all of these songwriters who were in their 30s and 40s at the time, and they got a call from their publisher asking if they would write with a 13 or 14-year-old girl, and a lot of them were, you know, if not skeptical, they're just, you know, a little concerned because, you know, they maybe had written with some young singers before. And it was sort of like, well, if you're the veteran songwriter in a songwriting session, maybe the kids like look to you to know what to do, or they don't really have any ideas of their own. But Taylor, you know, this was the most consistent thing I heard, was that Taylor would walk into these sessions with her guitar, sit down, you know, do her whole like, hi, I'm Taylor, and then just sort of launch into her ideas and what she wanted to write about and what was on her mind and potential lyrics. And she's explained that that came from a love of, you know, like poetry and reading when she was younger, and really storytelling is so much what anchors country music. But yeah, it was so fascinating to hear about all these adults who like weren't sure whether to contribute in a writer's room, and then she just would completely take over the session.
0: Nice. And you know, you talk about the Bluebird Cafe. For anyone who doesn't know, you go to Nashville, you need to go there. I've been there, and obviously you have too. And she says that's, you know, that is really kind of known as the venue that, you know, where she was discovered. Is that right?
1: Yeah, and this was a story I had heard a lot over time, and Taylor talked about it a lot the night when she was 14 and she performed at the Bluebird Cafe. And that was the night that Scott Borchetta, who was a radio programming or radio promotions executive who was looking to start his own label, he heard her perform, just like totally got it immediately and kind of offered her this record deal, you know, went to talk to her and her parents, and he didn't actually have a company yet, but he knew he wanted to sign her. And that was one of my favorite chapters to report, just because I tracked down all the songwriters who performed with Taylor that night, and some other people who were in the audience and their impressions from that night. And yeah, I mean, the Bluebird, if you've been, or you know, it's just a very magical place where everyone is completely silent as the songwriters sit in a circle and perform their songs and tell the stories about it. So even to this day, like, Swifties kind of make a pilgrimage to the Bluebird to see where Taylor was discovered. But it was really fun learning new details about that night and sort of the reactions from the crowd even before they knew who she was.
0: Yeah, I love your chapter too, where you talk about Taylor builds an empire. And you talk about a saying you heard in Nashville, the first rule of Taylor Club is you don't talk about Taylor Club. Explain that.
1: Yes, I heard that sentiment multiple times, and that was really referring to her management company, because very early on, Taylor had like a couple managers that she worked with briefly, but when her career really started to blow up, she made the decision to, instead of going with like a major established manager, take everything in-house and start her own management company. And I would say of like everything that I reported for the book, learning about 13 management was like by far the hardest. It's just, it's a very locked down, kind of tight knit group of people. A lot of them have been with her for a very, very long time. And even, you know, some people that work there, like, they don't put it on LinkedIn. Like, I know who they are, but they don't share it publicly. They don't talk about it. And so I just think, yeah, like they keep everything very, very close to the vest. And that probably, you know, is one of the many reasons for her massive success.
0: Yeah, I agree. And then you tell the big, big famous story that even if people had no clue who Taylor Swift was, they would know. And how could they not? The VMAs and what happened with Kanye West. Talk about that. That was really good how you flushed that out.
1: Thanks. Yeah, I mean, I think that was a night, you know, that was one of our society's like first viral Twitter moments was, yep. You know, the 2009 VMAs when Taylor won. And Kanye went on stage and took the microphone and said that, you know, Beyonce made one of the best videos of all time and she should have won, and everything, you know, that kind of just everyone lost their minds. And so, yeah, that, again, that was like a story, you know, I think a lot of people are familiar with. But again, it was just interesting to talk to people who were there that night and kind of describe the chaos behind the scenes. You know, I talked to someone who was a performer for Taylor that night, kind of like as a background extra for her performance that she was doing like 5 minutes after that happened, and just hearing how Taylor like pulled it together after that. I mean, I don't know that anyone could sort of like function as usual after that happens to you. So yeah, just another example of how she's kind of just on another level as an artist and as a performer.
0: Yeah. For you, you know, covering the Eras Tour and going to the Eras Tour, being able to talk about that and whatnot and seeing that come full circle, what was that like?
1: Well, I just remember I covered the first show of the Eras Tour for the Post. It was in Glendale, Arizona.
0: Yeah.
1: And we just like had no idea what we were in for. Because she, you know, we knew it was the Eras Tour, but you were expecting the concert, you know, it'd be like 2 hours, maybe a little longer. And I remember thinking like, how in the world is she going to fit all these eras into 2 hours? And then it ended up being 3.5 hours. So yeah, just thinking about what it was like that first night when the show just kind of kept going and you realize like what was happening, and then tracking it over the next 2 years and seeing it become this global phenomenon. I mean, I don't think anyone has really seen anything like it. There's a reason it was like the highest grossing tour in history, but it was fascinating just from a reporting standpoint, you know, going to various shows, both in the US and abroad, and seeing how audiences reacted, and then kind of all the side stories that came out of that, like people who couldn't get listen from the parking lot with thousands of other people who got jobs at the venues just so they could be there because it was so hard to get tickets. It was just an endless number of stories over the whole tour, for sure.
0: Yeah. For you, what was the best part about doing this book?
1: I think it was just really all the interviews. I mean, I knew going in that it was going to be very challenging because Taylor is one of the most powerful people in the world. And I figured it would be hard. Some people, you know, even if you only have positive things to say, like you're still kind of scared to talk about someone who looms that large, like in our culture. And I was so grateful with the people that did, that were excited to share their stories and their memories of working with Taylor. I learned so much. It's kind of Taylor's at the level where you feel like you just kind of know everything there is to know. And I ended up hearing so many anecdotes and stories I had never heard before that really, I think, helped explain how she became the superstar she is today. And so that was my favorite part, is just like talking to people in the industry in Nashville from every different background and perspective. And yeah, just learning a lot of new things.
0: Nice. Well, Emily Yard, congratulations on the book, your first book. That's great. Taylor Swift, The Definitive Origin Story, independently, of course, reported by award-winning journalist Emily Yard, who we just talked to, the debut years. Emily, thank you.
1: Thank you so much. I really appreciate it.
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0: Wow, I had such a great off-air conversation with our next guest. He's an author, and he joins us on Author's Corner here on America Tonight. His name is Terry Joe Gunnels, and he's got this whole series, a couple of books called, then we're going to start with this one, The Landlord's Inheritance. It starts from there, and it's really fascinating. It grabs you as you get into this. And I always say that you write what you know. So some of what he's writing about and these characters that he's fleshed out, I think are partly because that he invested in real estate and he is a licensed building contractor and he gets that whole thing when it comes to real estate. And you'll understand what I mean, especially with this first one. And again, the book is called The Landlord's Inheritance. That's where we start. Terry Joe, thanks for hanging with us.
1: Well, thank you for having me on the show, Kate. I appreciate it.
0: So tell us about this novel and stepping into this and creating Mickey Ray and Darcy Jean and all of that. How did this happen?
1: Very quickly, I was working on one of my properties. I still do that at 71 years old. I worked on it myself, so I see what's going on. And I got hurt and I couldn't work. So I said, instead of sitting around doing nothing, I will start writing. And because I could type. And that's it. 6 weeks later, I had a rough draft for my book. And 9 months after that, then, hey, you know, I got the book in hand. So I was very proud of that.
0: Yeah, no kidding. Tell us about the story. Tell us about The Landlord's Inheritance.
1: Okay. Well, you know, it starts out in Mickey. He's working on a property, and he gets a call to go to the hospital. His parents have been in an accident. When he gets there, they tell him that his mother has actually died as a result of the injuries, and they launch a police investigation and found out that it was actually an attempted murder, trying to kill their father, his sister Darcy, and then Mickey Ray. And so then he decides that, okay, you know, we're gonna find out what this done, because the police don't seem to be working to suit him. And that's when it actually takes off, as he does that. And then his best friend, who is a disabled veteran, James comes in. He's going to help his friend. Well, James has talents and skills that Mickey knows nothing about. So he brings that in because he is, disabled physically. Mainly his looks, because of burns and stuff like that resulting from accident in the military. He comes in with his black ops talents and skills and helps them solve it and take care of everything. So in the end, you know, I have to say, okay, it turns out fine. But yeah, there's a lot of action and revealing different things. And Mickey comes up, he's quite surprised. How did you learn that? I can't tell you, you know. Word is coming. Don't ask. So James can't reveal his sources, or nor the extent of his

0: skills and they're best friends, but James can't talk about it.
1: Wow. And, you know, you had so much fun with this one. You've got a landlord series, basically, and, you know, one of them, The Landlord's Dead Body. I just love it. I love the titles because they pull you right in. Tell us about that.
0: Okay. As you said, that's the third one in the series, and that's a real mystery all the way through to the end. By the third book, Mickey has actually grown and matured, and he is the CEO of the largest construction company in Virginia, the fictional town of Bridgeton. And he and his father worked together to begin a new development and expansion. And they go out on the very first day. They break ground for an apartment building, and the backhoe operator, in digging a footing, he digs up a dead body. And, you know, so, okay, what is this? Well, they find out that it's a little small town. It's a girl, a woman, young woman. And Mickey actually went to school with this girl. So this is on our property. And further checking and find out she actually did rent an apartment in another complex. So she is a tenant on our property. We knew this girl in school. We're going to find out who killed her and why. And, of course, you don't find out who, what, or why until the last chapter of the book. You know, I tried to keep people, you know, in suspense the whole way. I certainly hope that I did a good job of that.
1: You did. There's something about your characters, too. They're normal people, I guess I would say, kind of living their lives, and then all of a sudden they're involved in all of these things that unfold. And I think that's part of what makes it so interesting, right? Just living your life, and then you're pulled into these crazy things. And as I said, this is a series, so I know that you've got others that you're working on. Give us a sneak peek about what's coming up down the road.
0: Well, the second one, to back up a little bit to that one, this takes place obviously right after the first. Mickey is wandering through one of his apartment complexes, finds a little girl in a wheelchair, and he begins questioning the girl. The girl said, well, Mama left me, and she'll be right back. Well, when she doesn't come back, Mickey knows that something has happened to the little girl's mother, because a mother would not leave a disabled child out in the middle of, you know, an apartment complex for no reason. So something is wrong. And they go through and eventually reunite the little girl with both of her parents. Now, the one right after the third one, right after the dead body, Mickey is at work, and his fiance, that's the name of it, the landlord's ex-fiance, he is working in his office, and he gets a call from the police in Florence, Oregon, literally on the West Coast. And this is from the police. They say, this girl is, you know, she is dead, and we found your number in her cell phone. You know, why did she call you last night? Well, as it turns out, the girl was killed. That was his ex-fiance, who is actually takes a major part in the very first book, Valerie. So he flies out to pick up her body when he finds out the police have decided it was a murder. And they're going to start the investigation. Well, when Mickey tells his friend James, James flies out to support his best friend. They found out it's murder. The police, being a small town, just do not have the resources. So they bring in an entire team of black ops people, and they go through the whole thing again. You know, a lot of action, and I can't say a whole lot more. It'll give away the whole storyline. But you know, with James and the black ops team, they come in and they bring down another network of I'll say criminals, and you know, then after that, then it's over, and Mickey's on his way home, and that's where the fifth one starts. You know, and that one I literally have in the computer right now that I'm working on. You know, Mickey tries to help this girl when he stops, and next thing you know, he wakes up in a hospital, total amnesia, doesn't know himself or anything. So we're working on that one right now.
1: I like it. I can almost visualize this on a screen, like a series, who knows, a streaming series or something else, because your writing is so, the characters are so vivid, they just jump off the page. There's no doubt about that, Terry. I mean, really. So what do you hope people take away from reading any of the Landlord series?
0: Well, the one thing that several people have told me personally, and they left it on some of the reviews and everything online, that, as you mentioned in the beginning, that these are just plain ordinary people, and then suddenly they're hit with this, and they feel the need to help themselves, to get some closure on a particular thing. And of course, as I said, the Black Ops team, Mickey, Darcy, and so on, they're very close knit. And when something happens to one, it happens to all of them. And they go out, and try to take care of try to protect their own, so to speak. But anyways, as less than somebody actually posted, they said it seems like that there are a lot of little mini everyday lessons that you can pick up from these books. And I have to say that wasn't deliberate, but in some cases I did put my own thoughts and ideas, express that through my characters, and people picked up on that, which I didn't realize I was writing. But it's nice to know that someone feels like that, okay, they can walk away with a little life lesson out of a book.
1: Yeah, I think that's true. Very, very true. Terry Jo Gunnels, we could talk all day. You can get these books on Amazon, Barnes & Noble, wherever great books are sold. Thank you.
0: Thank you very much for having me, Kate.

0: Papa, why can't we telegraph while riding a horse?
1: Son, there ain't no one to blame but Jeffro. He was riding old Betsy the Stallion, tip-tapping away at his telegraph, when blam! Ran right into the side of the saloon.
0: Well, if Jeffro can't do it, neither should you. Don't text and drive.
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5: NBC News Radio, I'm Scott Carr. President Trump is offering to help Russia after a lab worker at an anti-plague research institute died after possible exposure to plague. At first, Russian officials had said the 28-year-old died from an unspecified form of the disease, then later said she died from pneumonia. Some reports say nearly 200 people have been quarantined due to possible exposure to the bacteria. Before leaving the White House today for more campaigning in Nebraska, Trump told reporters, "We're looking at it very strongly," and offered assistance. The president's been holding another campaign-style rally in Grand Island, Nebraska, supporting Republican Senator Pete Ricketts' campaign for re-election. Trump is saying his super PAC will now start paying for the pro-Trump television ads that have been running instead of the government. Trump's been criticized by lawmakers on both sides of the aisle for the government-funded ads that have been running in the lead-up to the midterm elections. On Truth Social tonight, Trump dismissed the criticism, saying they were positive promotion for our great USA. The former American Idol contestant accused of murdering his wife, Caleb Flynn, has now been sentenced to life without parole. Prosecutors say Flynn shot his wife, Ashley Flynn, twice in the back of her head while she was sleeping, initially calling 911 and claiming an intruder had shot her inside their Ohio home. Flynn maintained his innocence in a tearful statement right before Judge Jeanine Pratt handed down her sentence.
6: The layers of deceit, manipulation, and cruelty that you have shown are quite honestly impossible to fathom.
5: Police said Flynn killed his wife so he could continue a relationship with his mistress and benefit financially from his wife's death. The Supreme Court has started its autumn term among several high-profile cases it'll take up. It first heard arguments today in a case out of Colorado related to whether lawsuits seeking to hold fossil fuel companies responsible for climate change can move forward in state courts. Scott Carr, NBC News Radio.
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5: The FDA is saying undeclared food dyes have prompted a recall of more than 122,000 cases of Gatorade. The agency says the recalled Gatorade Lemon Lime, Lemon Lime Zero, Orange, and Gatorade Orange Zero were distributed in 37 states. Side effects of the dyes could include a mild rash or allergic type of asthma. Republican Senator from Louisiana John Kennedy is saying he might run for president in 2028 if, as he puts it, a bunch of goobers end up looking to secure the Republican nomination. Here's Chris Caraggio.
8: The Louisiana lawmaker told NBC's Meet the Press that his current plans are to run for re-election to the Senate that year, but that could change if he thinks he could do a better job than the other members of his party who are running for president. Kennedy joined the Senate in 2017 and has campaigned for Senate Republicans in multiple states this year ahead of next month's midterm elections. I'm Chris Coraggio.
5: A proposition's coming to ballot boxes in California that could shape the future of recall elections in that state.
9: If passed, Proposition 5 would do away with the second question for recall elections, asking who should replace a state elected official if they're recalled. Instead, voters would only be asked if the elected official should be recalled. A replacement would later be appointed or elected in a special election, depending on the office and the timing of the recall election. Former Governor Gray Davis was recalled in 2003. Aside from that, the only other successful California recall in this century was that of Democratic Orange County State Senator Josh Newman in 2018. He is the author of Proposition 5. I'm Daniel Martindale.
5: Some researchers at North Carolina State University say they've stumbled upon a new recipe for using eggshells to make a stronger and tougher type of metal, especially useful in aerospace applications. The team says they've successfully mixed powdered eggshells with lightweight magnesium in a process that could replace costly ingredients with discarded eggshells to make metal for cars, aircraft, and electronics that use less energy. Scott Carr, NBC News Radio.
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0: Dozens have been quarantined after research at a Russian-plagued laboratory. One of the researchers dies. Fly Dubai suspect intended to crash into the Tel Aviv airport. More details on that. Hey, everybody, hope you had a great weekend. I'm Kate Delaney, but first at the top, we swing into the rundown here on America Tonight. So we start with the situation in Iran, and the situation in Iran is this. The president has said after the midterm elections, oh, the war will be over, but is it going to be this annihilation thing, you know, the claim of that, or is it going to be that there's some kind of diplomacy? I think the holdout is, could we have diplomacy? Is that possible? But unfortunately, the more that happens, the less likely that scenario is going to become the reality, because, you know, you've got this bomb plot against the UK airbase used by the US in the Iran war, and now you have the planes that cleared out over the weekend. That's a huge story. I mean, what does that mean for the Iran war in pulling out these bombers that were long-range bombers that could hit inside Iran, but they've pulled them out, the remaining aircraft, a week after the British police launched an investigation into a suspected terror plot involving that facility. So there was a spokesperson for the European command, counter to like our CENTCOM, who talked to Newsweek and said that all the bombers that were sent to the British base of RAF Fairford earlier in the year have redeployed. They're back at their home stations in the U.S. And like I said, that happened over the weekend. The U.K. Defense Ministry is not publicly commenting about it. So you have, like I said, 12 B-1 Lancers. They were thought to be there, and then they got moved because it was, the idea was, this is an American-run base, and it's perfect for defensive strikes, and that's why it was there, if we had to have defensive strikes. But, you know, the military has also used that base for its long runway. That's why, because of their heavy bombers. So that's the part of it that's necessary, and the staging point for the operations, like I just said, in previous conflicts like the Iraq War. So having that happen tells you what? That this had to be a pretty serious threat, and that they had to move them because what, they couldn't do it. So here's the thing. These bombers, B-1s, B-2s, B-52s, as explained to me many times, they deliver these precision global strikes. They have that capability. And they launch, and then they can recover from the continental United States anywhere, anytime. So that's the other part of it. It's just a matter of time of how quickly. And the B-52s, for example, are at bases in Louisiana and North Dakota. B-1s are in South Dakota and Texas. And that's what was happening, that these planes all of a sudden were back, and it's just unclear as to what happens next. And if there are other U.S. assets that are based permanently or temporarily in the U.K., they've been redeployed. So that shows you the severity of what's happening. And, you know, that we're in the situation right now, we being the United States, as to what's going to happen in the next couple of weeks. And before you know, we're going to turn the page voting, and it's going to be midterm elections. So will something happen after that or not? And the answer is, we don't know at this point. All right, this is a big deal. The Nobel Prize in Medicine was awarded Monday to three scientists whose work led to a tool that, check this out, uses light to help unravel how the brain works. Carl Disseroth, Peter Hegman, and George Nagel carried out this research into this light-gated ion channels, that's what they had, and optogenetics, they call it. And their tool is being used all over the place in labs around the world to reveal how the brain works, the brain mysteries, because there's still so much, right, that we have no idea about. I mean, that always, it's always, always, always that way. And that's the great mystery. The more we know, the more you can treat all kinds of things. And it's amazing, if you know anyone that's had any kind of something severe happen to them with the brain, it's amazing some of what now has happened as a result of some of these experiments. And here, this tool has been just a game changer in that field. So yay, that is very, very, very big. All right, what about what's happening in Russia and what's happening with those Russian scientists, and what the concern is, of course, there? And the concern is the State Department is monitoring this reported fatal case of pneumonia plague in Russia. And so what does that mean? It's pneumonic, really, is what they call it. And it's unusual. They're aware of the case that somebody got it and they died from it. So they're monitoring it through the CDC and other interagency partners, and a lot of the details haven't been confirmed. They're trying to find more out about that. But in Russia, they launched anti-epidemic measures after an employee of this of a plague institute was diagnosed with this. And so there's big concern. I mean, this is at an institute, the Anti-Plague Research Institute, that's in southern Siberia. So that statement comes after this death was reported of the lab worker, and no accidents had been detected or any of that in working with the stuff in the past. But boy, it makes you curious, right? As to, okay, what happened in this lab and what led to all of this, unpacking this whole thing. But a lot of the details have not been shown. I mean, plague is a known disease, and it's just plague, and it's treatable with antibiotics, especially if you do the treatment early. But this is pretty serious, and especially if she died. And cases happen naturally in a lot of parts of the world. So I think there's a big push to find out more specifics about it, right? Then that makes complete sense to me. Over the weekend, you probably watched football, but did you go to the movies? I know a lot of people that went to see Verity. It's a kind of a scary psycho thing. And then Digger was the other big movie that was released, Tom Cruise's movie, that did not do well. It was just a huge flop. I talked about this in the last hour. Number one in North American theaters went to Amazon MGM's studio, Verity. And so this is Colleen Hoover's. I've read several of her books, so it's another adaptation of one of her books. It debuted with $32.6 million, and it stars Dakota Johnson as a writer hired to ghostwrite a book series by an incapacitated author, Anne Hathaway. It's really, really interesting. But a lot of people were watching what was going to happen with this Digger movie, because talk about a big gamble, and it's like a satire. And it's about an oil man who screws up in Greenland, and it just did not draw. There weren't great reviews for it, so that didn't help it. But they did take a very big swing to Warner Brothers on the Warner Brothers Motion Pictures, and it was a disappointment. Like, we're streaming so many things right now. Watch Brothers. I think it's hilarious. If you watch Brothers, it's Matthew McConaughey and Woody Harrelson. And so far, I give that the big thumbs up. All right, much more coming your way. Stay with us.
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0: Christian joins us. He's written a book called 13 Months in the Bush in Vietnam in 1968. And Bruce, first, thanks for your service. You and I had a wonderful off-air conversation. I think your book takes us on a really interesting journey and one that you don't hear much about. And some of that is the funny stuff, the camaraderie, what it was really like to be in the middle of this situation that you found yourself in and day out. So thanks for coming on.
1: Well, thanks, Kate, for having me. I'm looking forward to it.
0: So let's talk about what happened. So how did you end up in the situation where you went to Vietnam, and then what was that like initially in the first beginning moments of it when you first were deployed?
1: Well, initially I was in college and not having any goals or reason for being there, and I wasn't doing very well. And I joined the Marine Corps simply so I could find a purpose. And at that time, of course, they were looking for people to be in the infantry, and that's where I ended up. Going over to Vietnam, even though we'd heard quite a bit about it and thought we knew something about it, it was quite a shock. It wasn't anything like we had really thought. And when real world gets in the way, you can be surprised quite a bit.
0: And what happened is, speaking of real world, I mean, you had people of all kinds of different backgrounds, and you're a kid, and all different kinds of races and everything you can imagine in this environment, but yet you felt that strong sense of incredible camaraderie, didn't you?
1: Well, I did, and I think all of us did, actually. Anytime you go through something, some kind of experience with a bunch of people, and you're sharing the load of what's there, you grow together and you begin to support each other and you become friends. And it doesn't matter where you started out. Once you're there, you're all together and you're going through the same thing, sharing the same problems or the same dangers. And you can't help but begin to have friends and close friends.
0: And your job every day and the guys that you're with is really right to kill the bad guys.
1: Well, that was the purpose. We were there for one purpose, and that was to win the war. I can talk about that later on because that it didn't turn out that they had any plan to do that. But anyway, that'll be later.
0: Okay, so one of the things that you said to me is, you know, of course we know, like you said, there were things that were ugly and horrific and violent and all that kind of stuff. Of course, we know that. But you say that there was a lot of fun and funny things that happened with these friendships and that you had a lot of tediousness. And what did you do when, you know, you were bored? So tell us some of the fun stuff.
1: Well, you have to remember when we talk about what's funny now today, in hindsight, looking back, at the time, it wasn't particularly funny. In fact, it could have been fairly dangerous. It could have been fairly scary. And I have one of my favorite stories is what happened at a place called Wang Co. There was a hill that we were on, stationed above that, and the idea was to run our patrols down the hill and down, protect the bridges along the Highway 1. And it turned out that a friend of mine, Jenkins, and I were stationed at the very entrance to the top of the hill, where if the bad guys were going to come up and get us, they had to go through us first. And we were the only ones there at the edge of the jungle where it went down the hill. And so it was just Jenkins and I. We had to alternate watches. And he was sitting out in front on his watch, and I was in the poncho tent trying to get some sleep. And I heard him suddenly say, "Bastion, come out here, please." And I thought, he sounds scared. I better go out and look and see what's going on. And when I went out there, I looked, and he was pointing at this, up into the sky, at this orange glowing parachute that seemed to be jumping around the sky and scared the heck out of us. We didn't know what that was. And so he said, "I'm going to shoot that son of a gun." And he fired off a few rounds right into it, and looked. I saw the tracers. It looked like he hit it. So I told him he got it, but nothing happened. He just stood there. It just sat there, jumping around in the sky. And we didn't know what it was going to do. And We're thinking about that. And of course, when he shot off the rounds, that disturbed some people on the other side of the hill, and we could hear them coming to see what was going on. And while we were waiting for them to get to us, we noticed that the clouds in the sky were breaking apart, and it was showing a lot more night, open sky. And at the same time, the moon had risen over the mountains out in the horizon there. And what we had actually shot at was the top half of the moon that was just coming up over the mountains. And I thought we had hit it. So Jenkins was really relieved at knowing what his dangerous foe was. And so he was beginning to relax there just a little bit. But in the meantime, the guys came around from the side of the hill, and they wanted to know what was going on. And I didn't want to tell them that Jenkins had shot at the moon. That would be stupid. So I told them that Jenkins heard something. And the lieutenant got really mad at us. And he said, "Don't you know that if you hear something, you throw a grenade at it rather than shooting at it? Because otherwise they're going to know where you're at." And the funny part is now Jenkins is so now relieved that he knew what he was shooting at, that he blurted out, "Well, yep, now the moon know where I'm at." So in hindsight, it's pretty funny, but at the time it was fairly scary.
0: Yeah, oh, I bet it was. And you know, and you think about, like, where did you sleep? What did you eat? What about some of these battles? And you talk about that in your book.
1: Well, I do. I try to cover just about everything we did, where we lived, little poncho tents, and where we slept, and what we ate, and the good things that happened to us, and just the mundane bad things about getting diarrhea or getting plugged up or what you would do about those things. And so it wasn't all bad blood and guts and gore and fighting. You're there for 13 months. Lots of things happen just like they would in normal life.
0: Yeah. And when you look back on this, like you say, things just happen like in normal life. But what else do you want the reader to know when they think about getting into this war and what happened and all of that? How do you sum that up?
1: Well, one of the reasons I wrote it, there were several different reasons, of course, but I wanted to explain that the military and our government went from, at least in our view, from being the good guy and trying to be protectors of freedom and democracy to becoming, it became an unending, disastrous quest for the power and the money and the control. And in hindsight, I happen to think that it continues to this day. But when we began that, it was considered the military and the government were considered the good guys, and they were trying to protect us. And it turns out they didn't have a plan. They didn't know what they were doing. We didn't do anything that was worthwhile over there. The guys over there did what was required of them, and they did it in exceptional manner. But we didn't keep a hill. If we took the hill, we didn't keep a village. If we kept the village, or if we took the village, and there was no rhyme or reason for being there. We weren't accomplishing anything. And that was one of the things I point out in the last part of the book.
0: Yeah. Yeah. Which again is what's so interesting about your book. You take us through some fun times, what was tough, and then ultimately, you know, what was the quest when you were there. What do you hope people take away from reading your book?
1: Well, I'd like people to realize there was a balance to the being there. I mean, I think the public has an image that a skewed image that says it was nothing but blood and guts and gore and fighting and terrible situation. And of course, it was that at certain times. But you're there a whole year. You can't possibly be there a whole year without having your normal activities going on, your normal friendships, the fun times, the good times. So that was one thing. And then I really wanted to point out that the role of happenstance in being there. you know, deciding who gets killed or who gets wounded or who becomes sick or who has to be medevaced out of there or who, like me, happened to skate through with no problems whatsoever. It's just a matter of happenstance. There's the role of luck and chance. And it doesn't have anything to do with what you learn in class or how fast you can duck and cover. It's just a matter of luck. And you either get it or you don't.
0: Perfect place to end this. Get this book, Barnes & Noble, Amazon, 13 Months in the Bush in Vietnam, 1968. Bruce Bastian, thanks for coming on.
1: Thank you very much. I've enjoyed it.

0: Considered by most, optimized curcumin is one of the few bioavailable and highly absorbable curcumin products on the market. Hi, I'm Dr. Mitch. Since most chronic diseases have inflammation, our optimized curcumin seems to be a perfect addition to any nutritional program. It makes sense to me that preventing or reducing inflammation is a key component to our overall health. The Mayo Clinic found that curcumin can decrease swelling and inflammation, has antioxidant properties, and research suggests that curcumin can prevent cancer, or at least slow the spread of cancer, and in many instances make chemotherapy more effective. It protects our healthy cells even from radiation. 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

0: I am really, really happy to welcome to Author's Corner John Johnson here on America Tonight with me, Kate Delaney. He said such an interesting thing. I'm going to tell you about it in a second. The name of his book is The Great Tribulation and the Resurrection. And I wrote in a big hashtag down in one of my books, the Bible is a puzzle. That was one of the things he said to me. And then the other hashtag I wrote was find out the truth. And that's what this book is all about. There's no question about that. So I look forward to this conversation and sharing it with all of you. John, thank you for coming on.
1: Well, thank you so much, Ms. Langley.
0: So why did you write the book? What made you write this book?
1: Well, my father, he was a preacher, and I used to question him a lot of things about the rapture and certain other things, and it just didn't sound right. You know, he was a good man. Don't get me wrong. He was a good person. He knew his Bible, but he didn't know anything really about prophecy. So as I got older, much older, I started studying hard and starting to find out certain things and that a couple of things that the church was teaching us that wasn't correct. So I found out about some good things about it, about the things that we were talking about, and it was good.
0: And so tell us what you found out.
1: Well, one of the things I found out was the rapture. The rapture is not true. I was brought up on the rapture, you know, raised on the rapture, about the rapture. So I found out that that's not true at all. That's something that man made up. And that came from John Darby. A couple other people before him started that, but they weren't really successful with it. So when John Darby came along, he got successful with it. And he made people believe in that concept.
0: Right. And it's interesting because you hear a lot of people talking about it.
1: Yes, ma'am. Because Matthew, the book of Matthew tells you that basically Jesus is going to come back. His second coming is going to be at the end of the tribulation, the great tribulation. So it's self-explanatory, you know, and I don't understand why people saying those kind of things that really don't understand what they're talking about. So they really need to get more deeper into the word. And because they need to put, like I told you before, the Bible is like a puzzle. And if you don't get all the scriptures together that you're dealing with the subject, you'll get a misunderstanding.
0: And that's what you did. You took a lot of time to put all of that together, right?
1: Yes, ma'am, I sure did.
0: And that in trying to figure out that puzzle. And one of the things you talk about, and you talk about it pretty much, you see it right up front, is you talk about the four horsemen as how they are described in the Bible. And that's something that you hear a lot about too. What do you want people to know about the four horsemen?
1: Well, the first horseman is white. So that's going to be basically Antichrist, false prophets. Excuse me. And the Antichrist will come along with counterfeit Christianity. And that's basically what, you know, the first horseman is talking about.
0: And then, of course, the red horse is war, right?
1: Yeah, the red horse is basically talking about rumors of wars. If you read Matthew 24, it talks about rumors of wars, nation against nation, kingdom against kingdom. But it's going basically at the end, Antichrist is going to come along and, you know, things are going to happen then. You know, World War III is going to happen. Then you got Armageddon at the end of the tribulation. So it's a little deeper.
0: Definitely, that's a little deeper. And again, the name of the book is The Great Tribulation and the Resurrection. We're speaking with John Johnson. You can get this book on Amazon for a song, Kindle, paperback, however you want to consume it. And we're talking about going through it and going through the Bible and the teachings, etc. And when we talk about the resurrection, We don't want to tell everyone everything, but you, of course, focus on the second resurrection. And what are some of the things that you highlight in the book?
1: Well, you know, of course, the first resurrection is the saints that's going to go back. The second coming of Jesus Christ, he's going to resurrect those who are alive and those who are dead. And the second resurrection is the white throne judgment. That's going to be when everything takes place, the millennium, when that's done, 1,000-year millennium. And then you got, after that, you have Russia and China is going to attack Israel. And that's going to be at the end of the millennium. I mean, you know, after the millennium. And then you got the white throne judgment. And that's basically going to have people that, you know, people in centuries ago, long time ago, where they didn't know anything about Jesus Christ. So the Lord's going to give them an opportunity. He's going to bring them back to life. And if you read the book of Ezekiel, Ezekiel 27, it talks about that. He's going to put breath into their bones, and they're going to have, you know, connective tissue is going to come back, flesh is going to come back. You know, I'm paraphrasing, but basically that's what it's saying. So he's going to give them an opportunity to accept him as his Savior. And I think, if I'm not mistaken, it's going to be 100 years that they're going to be judged, you know, from that time. And yeah, of course, you know, everybody's not going to accept Jesus Christ. So, you know, we'll have some that's not. Then you got the third resurrection. That's when everybody, you know, that's when people go to the lake of fire.
0: Mm. Yeah, and you say in your book the devil's very familiar with the lake of fire.
1: Oh, yes, he is. Yeah, well, you know, he's not in the lake of fire now.
0: Mm-hmm.
1: He's going to get put in the lake of fire, okay? You know, right after everything is taken care of, you know, like, you know, and our beginning is over with, the millennium is over with, he's going to be put into the lake of fire with the Antichrist and the false prophet. And they're going to be tormented day and night.
0: Well, you talk about you talk about all kinds of things, obviously, the book. You talk about, I love this part where you talk about fact or fiction. And you talk about, in fact, or fiction. You talk about, ever since the beginning of the world, mankind, Satan, and his angels have, these are your words, has influenced man to rebel against God's commandments and statutes and laws. And you say, God is not the author of confusion, I love that, but of sound wisdom, understanding, and peace. And what do you mean by that?
1: Well, basically, if you read your history, let me use the part where the first century, where Paul and them, they dealt with people. A lot of things that were taught, you know, that Paul and the disciples were teaching, other people was teaching other things, pagan practices and other beliefs. That's one of the reasons why you got different religions, different denominations, and that's what I mean by God is not the author of confusion, you know, because God doesn't lead you wrong, you know. He's gonna make sure that you know the truth, and the truth will make you free. That's in John 8:32.
0: Yeah, and you talk about that. You spell it out. You talk about the many religions. You talk about from Buddhism to atheism, even to Judaism to Christianity, Islam, etc. And you talk about what you say are the two popular beliefs on Earth, and that there are several, and that maybe three. But you say Christianity and Islam. We see that all over the place.
1: Yes, ma'am.
0: Yeah.
1: And basically, you know, Islam came along centuries ago, and you know, the devil, the Bible says in Revelation 12:9, the devil is the he deceived the whole world. And that's basically what's going on And that's the reason why Jesus, when he comes back, he's going to have his own government. He's going to teach people how to live in peace, and he's going to judge people. And he's going to have to rebuke people, you know, the nations. So, you know, because a lot of people got it wrong, too, that the whole world is going to be destroyed. No, it's not. It's not going to be destroyed. It's going to be some people left here after the tribulation. When Jesus come back, he's going to start the millennium, and he's going to be teaching all the nations. All the nations are going to be coming to Jerusalem. And that's where he's going to teach them his laws and his peace and how to live together.
0: Yeah. When people read your book, and you're saying it, John, the Great Tribulation and the Resurrection, what do you hope they take away?
1: Say it over again, ma'am. I'm sorry.
0: What? It's okay. What do you hope people take away from reading your book?
1: Well, it's a whole broad, it's a whole, just a whole thing, you know, where people need to get a whole understanding of where different beliefs come from and the sins and everything that people are committing today, fornication, adultery, and a whole lot of other sins. That's why I made a list of things in my book about who will inherit the kingdom of God and who's not.
0: Right, and you can get this book, like I said, on Amazon, Barnes & Noble. John Johnson, thanks for coming on.
1: Thank you so much, ma'am. I appreciate your time.
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0: Fair Harum joins us now here on Author's Corner for really an incredible journey and what I think is such an important, I'm going to call it workbook, because it pulls you in, it helps you move the ball forward. I'm going to say that's what it's about. And everybody knows that I'm into that space. And he did just an excellent job here. It's called Become the Best You, an interactive workbook for self-improvement. Who doesn't want that? So, Johnny, thanks so much for coming on. We appreciate it. And let's dive into it. What was it that motivated you to write this book?
1: Hey, thank you, Kate. Thank you very much. Actually, you know, this workbook really comes from a very personal place. My wife was battling cancer, and during those long days in the hospital, we would talk about our lifestyle, our purpose, about our life and the growth, but especially we were talking about habits. And our capability of changing habits. She had this incredible way of seeing the light and positivity in every situation. And she inspired me to take our reflections and turn them into something tangible. And a workbook that could help others. I finished the workbook and my first book, Soul Creations, the day she passed away, fortunately. So in many ways, it is a tribute to her, it's a tribute to her strength, her love, her positivity, and her belief in human potential, you know. And writing it was my way of honoring her and sharing that light and positivity with the world, you know. And that's how the Become the Best You born.
0: Yeah, and I want to mention too, people can get this on Amazon for a song. I mean, you know, just go to Amazon, you can get it. And as we move through this, one of the things that came up in my mind is your journey. Tell us about your journey.
1: I can speak about 1 hour about it, or 2 days, but let's make a long story short. How I became who I am today. I've always worked with people, and my past. I started working. I worked for 25 years for Meliá Hotels International, and I learned a lot from them. And I am who I am because of them, and I'm very grateful. And I learned a lot about hospitality. I've been born in a family that they love hospitality. My father built an empire by understanding people and elevating the customer experience. He taught me that that creating memorable moments is at the heart of any successful business or any successful organization. I got inspired by him, actually, and it's my love and my passion for hospitality, and especially my daughter that she has me in daily basis to become a better version of myself. She's autistic, she's in the spectrum of autism, she's nonverbal. She teaches me how to keep going, how to fully be present, and how to focus on what really matters. And many times we waste our times on focusing on things that doesn't matter at all, especially when we are focusing on what the people

0: thing or what the people they might say, and we are wasting our energy on them, not in ourselves. Through her, I learned to growth isn't just about skills or strategy. It is about intention. Intentionally be how we say it. It's about showing up intentionally every day and creating habits that align with who you want to be. And that's
1: That
0: why
1: makes sense to
0: that's a
1: me.
0: bit of my journey. 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
1: Yeah, exciting. Full circle, definitely, from the lessons from your father and what you ended up doing. And the idea, I love that the hashtag memorable. Ooh, that's stuck in my head. We're not going to tell readers everything about the book, but give us a few nuggets from Becoming the Best You, an interactive workbook for self-improvement.
0: The workbook is designed to help people pause, reflect, and most importantly, introduce new habits in their life. Or we have to find out what habits we would like to change or to improve or to maintain. It depends. I always say when we're kids, we're used that our parents tell us before crossing the street, our parents tell us, look on both sides before you cross the street. We rush into life. We don't look. We look to look any sides. We rush into life. We woke up in the morning before saying good morning to God. We say good morning to our cell phone. And we don't have time to change or to adapt new habits in our life. The workbook helps you to really implement new habits in your life, helps you to understand what's going on in your life. It's like a small assessment, and you learn a bit about yourself. And you learn not only about yourself, you learn how to improve anything you want to improve in your personal and professional life. And especially to have a clear intention about what you want. And when I say intention, you have to get clarity of why you have the intention of changing, or why you have the intention of having new habits. And when you have it clear, what you do with that intention exactly, how much attention you pay to your intention, and don't rush on achieving your intention. Take it easy. Okay, that's a guideline more or less, and especially it guides you to identify mental blocks, set achievable goals, and practice mindfulness in your daily routines. Over time, these small actions compound into real lasting transformation. In mindset, it can be in behavior, or it can be in your leadership.
1: Yeah, makes sense. I mean, I think too what you said about the rushing, because that is so what so many of us do, rush, rush, rush, and set the intention. It's beautifully said, and that really is part of the essence of your book. There's no question. You've been around a lot of professionals in your life. You know, you talked about your journey a little bit, whether it's in customer service at a very high level or through working with leadership teams. What is the hardest thing for people to do consistently?
0: Wow, that's a great question, Kate. Consistency. Believe me, consistency. That is the challenge. This is the big, most difficult challenge, to be consistent. Motivations comes and goes, but habits, the right habits, are what keeps you moving forward day after day. We are all leaders in our home, we are all leaders in our companies, but true leadership starts within you, with leading yourself, managing your emotions, staying grounded in your values, and building routines that support your goals. Habits are the bridge between knowing what to do and actually doing it consistently. You have to be consistent. And that's the most difficult part I find in every companies, consistency.
1: Wow. What do you hope readers take away from your interactive workbook?
0: I hope that they can reflect on themselves, think about themselves a bit, what are their purpose, their potential, and their ability to grow. I hope that most importantly, I want them to take, how we say it, how to, I want them to get, take concrete steps to introduce new habits into their life, of course, habits that help them act intentionally, stay present, and align their action with their values. That's very important.
1: Yeah, I mean, really, you've given us a lot to think about. There's no question. And I said this at the beginning, it's so easy to get this book, Become the Best You, an Interactive Workbook for Self-Improvement. Well done. And don't be a stranger. We'll have you back on the show.
0: Thank you, Kate. Thank you very much.
1: Time for the giveaway. Taylor Swift, The Debut Years, tells the definitive origin story of today's biggest star with never-before-published interviews. It's a story of taking risks and trusting your instincts when no one else did. We have your chance to win a copy of Taylor Swift, The Debut Years. All you have to do is be the second person to send me an email that says swift@kate@katedelaneyradio.com. Taylor Swift, The Debut Years, available wherever books are sold. Pick up your copy today. We'll see you again on another version of America Tonight.
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7: NBC News Radio. I'm Scott Carr. President Trump is offering to help Russia after a lab worker at an anti-plague research institute died after possible exposure to plague. At first, Russian officials had said the 28-year-old died from an unspecified form of the disease, then later said she died from pneumonia. Some reports say nearly 200 people have been quarantined due to possible exposure to the bacteria. Before leaving the White House today for more campaigning in Nebraska, Trump told reporters, "We're looking at it very strongly," and offered assistance. The president's been holding another campaign-style rally in Grand Island, Nebraska, supporting Republican Senator Pete Ricketts' campaign for re-election. Trump is saying his super PAC will now start paying for the pro-Trump television ads that have been running instead of the government. Trump's been criticized by lawmakers on both sides of the aisle for the government-funded ads that have been running in the lead-up to the midterm elections. On Truth Social tonight, Trump dismissed the criticism, saying they were positive promotion for our great USA. The former American Idol contestant accused of murdering his wife, Caleb Flynn, has now been sentenced to life without parole. Prosecutors say Flynn shot his wife, Ashley Flynn, twice in the back of her head while she was sleeping, initially calling 911 and claiming an intruder had shot her inside their Ohio home. Flynn maintained his innocence in a tearful statement right before Judge Jeanine Pratt handed down her sentence.
8: The layers of deceit, manipulation, and cruelty that you have shown are quite obviously impossible to fathom.
7: Police said Flynn killed his wife so he could continue a relationship with his mistress and benefit financially from his wife's death. The Supreme Court has started its autumn term among several high-profile cases it'll take up. It first heard arguments today in a case out of Colorado related to whether lawsuits seeking to hold fossil fuel companies responsible for climate change can move forward in state courts. Scott Carr, NBC News Radio.
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7: The FDA is saying undeclared food dyes have prompted a recall of more than 122,000 cases of Gatorade. The agency says the recalled Gatorade Lemon Lime, Lemon Lime Zero, Orange, and Gatorade Orange Zero were distributed in 37 states. Side effects of the dyes could include a mild rash or allergic type of asthma. Republican Senator from Louisiana John Kennedy is saying he might run for president in 2028 if, as he puts it, a bunch of goobers end up looking to secure the Republican nomination. Here's Chris Caraggio.
11: The Louisiana lawmaker told NBC's Meet the Press that his current plans are to run for re-election to the Senate that year, but that could change if he thinks he could do a better job than the other members of his party who are running for president. Kennedy joined the Senate in 2017 and has campaigned for Senate Republicans in multiple states this year ahead of next month's midterm elections. I'm Chris Caraggio.
7: A proposition's coming to ballot boxes in California that could shape the future of recall elections in that state.
12: If passed, Proposition 5 would do away with the second question for recall elections, asking who should replace a state elected official if they're recalled. Instead, voters would only be asked if the elected official should be recalled. A replacement would later be appointed or elected in a special election, depending on the office and the timing of the recall election. Former Governor Gray Davis was recalled in 2003. Aside from that, the only other successful California recall in this century was that of Democratic Orange County State Senator Josh Newman in 2018. He is the author of Proposition 5. I'm Daniel Martindale.
7: Some researchers at North Carolina State University say they've stumbled upon a new recipe for using eggshells to make a stronger and tougher type of metal, especially useful in aerospace applications. The team says they've successfully mixed powdered eggshells with lightweight magnesium in a process that could replace costly ingredients with discarded eggshells to make metal for cars, aircraft, and electronics that use less energy. Scott Carr, NBC News Radio.
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0: Today, the governor of New York declared a state disaster emergency because of a measles outbreak there. So now we got the flu, we got measles, we got rabies, we got West Nile virus, we have flea-borne typhus all on the rise. And now we are hearing that in Russia, there has been at least one death from a suspected case of the plague, the pneumonic plague. Around 200 Russians are now in quarantine. The White House says they are monitoring the situation and assessing options to figure out if there is any way they can make money off of it.
1: Live from Los Angeles. I love LA.
2: If we're still here.
1: Yes. Presumably live from L.A., unless we're nuked off the face of the earth at Donald Trump's request. But it's this morning's treason, everybody. Good morning. Look who's here to go up and smoke with us.
2: It's a small price to pay for lower gas prices.
1: Oh, yes. Small price.

0: according to everyone
1: on social media.
0: Even my own dogs.
1: Social media went nuts for her last week.
0: Yeah, even my own dogs, because she gives them more biscuits, traitors. So many traitors this morning.
2: You didn't have to let him down.
3: I am a traitor.
0: Yes, I know. We know you are. Lots of people saying, calling for an enemy we're at war with to nuke two American cities off the face of the earth. Is that the T word?
2: Yeah, yes, that's treason.
1: We were talking, did he really mean San Diego? Or did he mean San Francisco?
2: I know. Like, San Diego, really?
0: Like, it's okay if you nuke LA. But it's like, San Diego's conservative, and our bases are there. Our Marines are...
1: Yes, it's a military base.
0: Our Navy? Yeah. Or whatever, which fleet is that? Okay.
1: There's a lot of Marines down there and a lot of Navy down there.
2: Didn't the USS Lincoln just come back?
0: Don't you love, Sam, that I just gave a gimme on my own city? I'm like, well, LA, fine, we deserve it, I suppose. What?
1: Yeah. We're used to all the California hate. So,
0: exactly. Yeah. We're always the target.
1: Yeah.
0: Someone said LA and San Diego are like cousins that fight all the time, but if you come for both of us, we're going to you
1: exactly.
0: up.
1: Yeah, exactly. We're teaming up.
0: San Diego, true. Let's roll.
2: That's very true.
1: Why didn't San Francisco get involved?
0: I don't know.
2: That's weird, right?
0: They are sad.
2: Oh, you know why? Because he's got his gay tendencies. With men.
0: I was going to say, there's some sad homos this morning that feel left out in San Francisco. Sad.
1: Okay. Sam's from the Bay Area, and he's not a homo.
0: No, he is
2: well, my favorite.
0: You know, by the way,
4: I'm adjacent.
1: Homo adjacent?
0: Like Beverly Hills adjacent.
1: Yeah, you know. Right.
0: Yeah.
1: Yeah.
0: Lots of people are posting screenshots of Sam now. The lady people are. Yeah.
4: Wait, what?
0: It's like a teen beat. You know, like.
1: It's like Tiger Beat.
0: Yeah, it's like Tiger Beat, but.
2: What? You don't know what Tiger Beat was.
1: Justin Timberlake.
2: Yeah, there it is.
0: Okay. Here's a screenshot of Sam. He's so dreamy.
4: Okay, if it means I'll find some Jessica Biel type.
1: There you go.
2: There you go.
0: Listen, this show is, I just need some new flesh to peddle. There he is. It's like Menudo around here. Bring him in, bring him out. Sean Comiskey's aged out, but we'll bring him back in when Sam goes on vacation.
1: Yeah, yeah.
0: It's like, oh, that's that older Menudo guy.
1: I mean, yeah. Ricky, what's his name, is an older Menudo guy.
2: He is.
0: No, Sean is also dreamy. He was at my birthday party.
1: He was, wasn't he?
0: And some people weren't because they're
2: seeing Dave Grohl.
4: Dave Grohl.
0: Whatever.
4: In Vegas.
0: Whatever.
2: He had plans.
0: Yeah. Okay, so back
1: to Sean rode his bike here from where he lives. And that's up some hill.
2: Yeah, it is.
0: Well, he's a youngin'. He's not. Grandpa, how much longer can you ride your bike?
1: He's approaching 40, you know.
0: I know.
1: Okay.
0: So am I.
1: Who was it yesterday that says you're
0: Grandpa, how much longer
1: 20s?
0: Are you going to be able to ride your bike to work, do you think?
4: It was JoJo.
2: Yeah, it was JoJo.
1: Yeah, JoJo said you were in your 20s.
2: Yeah, it was Jo. She said it.
0: Oh, everybody's competing for mommy's love.
2: You're not in your 50s.
0: Well, Mike Nellis is on today. What is he? Mike Nellis
1: age?
0: You
1: were 40.
0: 38.
1: No. 38. No, 38.
0: Adam Osler thought I turned 40, and he said 38. Uh-huh. And now JoJo said 20s. Okay.
1: With her gigantic boobs.
0: Yeah. Ooh. Nice knockers. Nice Rick, eh?
2: And we wonder why some people don't come back.
1: No, she's said it. She's the one.
2: Oh, no,
1: who said
2: I know.
1: It.
2: I heard her say
0: yes,
2: it.
0: We. Okay. Also, and this is like in lesser, he's so despicable news. He called Dr. Annie Andrews tranny.
2: Yes,
0: Andrews.
2: He did. Mm-hmm.
0: Yeah. And we were saying we'd love to get her on the show. I don't know. My only, because we've tried, I think it's just because she's probably heard it.
1: Yes. That is frequently an excuse I'm
0: she
1: getting.
0: She was like, oh, no, not that one. I am the king and queen maker. I am the mothership, I will have you know. Look, you know who I just saw this morning? Hallie Schaffner, who we had on, from who's going to beat Tom Cotton.
1: Yeah.
2: She will.
0: And you know when she pulled ahead in the polls after she was on the Stephanie Miller Show? Please and thank you.
1: How did Barbara Mikulski do after she refused to come on again?
0: Yeah, what happened to her?
1: She died.
0: You are doomed to irrelevance if you refuse to come on my show.
1: She died.
2: Oh, that too. That'll do it.
0: I didn't kill her.
1: I know.
0: Are you implicating me? She just did not enjoy herself.
1: We got a hard
0: no. In my opinion, she did not have a robust sense of humor.
1: No.
0: Okay. All right. So what are our options this morning, Jody? We can be A, nuked off the face of the earth by Iran to, I don't know, prove Trump's point about something. We could get pneumonic plague, measles.
2: Don't go to New York.
0: Measles. We've had the biggest measles outbreak since 1991.
2: Mm-hmm.
0: Okay, so we have a number of exciting options this morning.
1: Mumps
2: get your COVID shots.
1: Mumps is next.
0: Mumps. God, mumps is back. Good God.
2: I got the mumps.
0: And old timey.
1: Did you have the mumps?
0: All their old timey diseases. Can we get pleurisy? What else is going to be back?
1: Leprosy is back.
2: Leprosy's back, the
0: croup.
2: Scurvy.
0: Scurvy. Oh, can't afford oranges, so probably.
2: And they're probably recalled anyway, so.
0: we just get an orange. No, I'm going to get scurvy. Oh, I can't have it. It's recalled. Okay, yes, those are your choices. Scurvy or an infected orange.
1: What was that disease that JoJo said yesterday?
2: Oh, yeah, she said it on our show because we had her on yesterday.
0: Okay. Oh, it was something that we thought was dirty.
2: It's not dirty.
0: Sam dived under the...
1: It's hand, foot, and mouth disease.
2: Yeah.
1: But she called it by its real name.
0: Sucky is what she said. And I was like, what? Sam's like, what? C-SPAN control room, what? Sorry. It's an actual
2: C-SPAN
0: disease.
2: C-SPAN can handle it. I've listened to that.
1: Yeah. They've had people curse on that before.
0: That's true. Okay. Yeah. Can we just... first of all, have we gotten to the point where... What's up with people in Nebraska cheering for two American cities to be wiped out?
1: I asked Nick about that this morning.
0: Yeah.
2: What did he say?
0: Yeah, Nick from Nebraska. Get him on the phone right now.
1: Do you want him to call?
0: Yes.
1: Okay.
0: I want an explanation on my desk by the end of business.
1: By COB?
0: Just because that sounds douchey, doesn't it? End of our business is like 2 minutes after the show. We're like, see ya. that's always the most startling part. Seriously? We just went through the anniversary of 9/11. We're supposed to never forget, but you've got Americans cheering and laughing about two cities getting wiped off the face of the earth. There's so many layers of it that are just... And of course it's treason.
2: We're at war.
0: Because, by the way, I'm sick of those joking, oh, it's Trump. We didn't see that. No, he literally was calling for it. Mm-hmm. If you saw the clip, which, I endure it so you don't have to. Mm-hmm. He said again, remember with the war, it's just artificial. Oh, I see.
2: What?
0: Yeah. It's like a fake boob. It's a little bit high. It's a small price to pay. Yeah, says the guy who never has to buy gas, right?
2: Right.
0: It's a little price to pay. You don't pay it. For keeping the world safe, keeping our country safe. They could take out a city. Let them take out Los Angeles. Let them take out San Diego. He obviously was calling for it.
2: Yeah.
0: And he knew the response. He was hoping the crowd would laugh and cheer, which they did.
2: Sick.
0: Yeah, he said, this is a very small place to play. It's going to be over very soon. It's essentially almost over with. Oh, is this the war that was over 16 times that we won 47 times?
2: And the new health care plan?
0: Yes. He has insisted repeatedly, despite his old intelligence agencies finding to the contrary, that Iran was imminently going to obtain a nuclear weapon. How many times have you said, Chris, that Tulsi Gabbard sure was right?
2: He says it all the time.
1: That's all I say.
2: Mm-hmm.
0: Okay.
1: So I created the hashtag not you, Tulsi.
2: Hashtag not you, Tulsi. Uh-huh. Exactly.
0: He absolutely was calling for it. Mm-hmm. He's calling for a foreign enemy we're at war with to take out American cities. I'm at a loss for words, which is going to be difficult because we're only
2: in
0: the first segment.
2: Yes.
1: Right.
0: Yes.
2: The talky part is your part.
1: Yes, and our first guest isn't for more than an hour.
0: Oh, right. By the way, we have that lady, Jody Hamilton.
1: Jody is
0: from
1: here.
0: The Politics Bar. Charlie, there's no way to say that in a normal voice.
2: No.
0: Thank you, Lonnie.
3: Politics Bar.
0: I'm sorry, Lonnie, what? Okay.
3: The Politics Bar.
0: Okay. I mean, you're right there. You could just say it. Okay. Charlie Pierce, Watergate prosecutor Jill Weinbanks, and Mike Nellis.
1: Yep.
0: That was something that happened on vacation, Jody. That was like, wait, what now? We're going to we're going to prosecute the Watergate prosecutors, even the ones that are dead?
2: Uh-huh.
0: Just to rewrite history? Because Nixon something something, not
2: deep
0: fair.
2: Deep state.
0: Huh?
2: Deep state.
0: Oh, that's Clyde. This is the portion of the morning where my dog Clyde barks at Lint in the kitchen just to keep us safe. Clyde, keeping America safe.
2: From Lint.
0: He's barking at nukes that may or may not be directed toward Los Angeles by Iran.
2: It's a little bright outside.
0: Stop it. Ah, what's that?
1: They turn right around and go back.
0: Yes. Yeah. That nuke would be like, ooh, a 10-pound shorky. All right. I have a legal lady on a Tuesday. I have a whole legal stack.
1: Well, and, you know, she may be deposed by the Department of Justice, so we can ask her about that as well.
0: Yeah. She going to bring Leon Jaworski's bag of bones with her? Would you bring a duffel bag anything, with Jaworski's bones?
1: Anything can happen.
0: Let's give her our Nixon jingle. Do we have her?
2: It's in there somewhere.
1: I send it to you.
0: Don't you think? Wouldn't that be fun?
2: If
0: she,
2: play that.
0: If she does get deposed, it should jingle her on with her old Nixon ad, which was it was recorded in a beer can.
3: Nixon, Nixon, Nixon, Nixon, Nixon. I'm for Nixon.
2: I'm for Nixon.
3: I'm for Nixon, too.
0: By the way, you know what? I'm for Angie Nixon.
1: She's
0: girl's got sass.
2: She does.
0: She's sassy. I love this. You can do the J.D. Vance joke.
5: For him to just launch personal attacks illustrates that they're afraid. They're afraid that I'm going to win. He came to help boost her, but he actually helped boost me. Listen, I will take that. Thank you. Thank you so much, J.D. Vance. And please, also, again, I'm going to ask, like I asked the other day on another podcast, please tell me what eyeliner you use. His eyes are beautiful. His eyes look so beautiful. They pop.
0: What do you use? They pop. Bam. Okay. See, that's the way you gotta fight. Like with humor.
1: Yeah. But,
0: you know, he does humor this nasty joy. Get out of America thing, which is, that's nice to an African American person whose ancestors built the buildings you're standing there in, you know. Anyway, all right. Well, listen, we remain unnuked several minutes into the first hour.
1: Has anybody checked on San Diego?
2: Yeah.
0: I don't. Okay.
1: We're
0: supposed to be on C-SPAN 2 all week, but you might want to get some alternative programming just in case. Blam!
1: Should we call Allison to see if she's still
2: alive? Yeah, let's call Allison.
0: We should do a simulcast all week. Are you okay? I'm okay. Are you okay? What a jerk. Okay, not her. God. Him. Okay. 19 minutes after the hour, this portion of the show brought to you by Native Path Hydrate. I'm going to stay hydrated because I think I can outrun the nuke. That's how,
2: good luck with
0: that's
2: that.
0: How springy I am.
1: Well, a nuke kind of saps your fluids. So
2: very
0: that's
2: quickly.
0: Right. You need it. Hydration will be your main concern should Iran nuke us off the...
2: Get some sunscreen.
0: Yeah, and some Native Path.
1: Yeah, hydrate. Perfect. Yeah.
0: Okay, Native Hydrate. I love it. It's in my bike bottle, my hike bottle every single day because I'm telling you, your brain is roughly 73% water. That's slushy, as Chris says.
1: Mm-hmm. Well, it's sloshing around up there.
0: Like when the latest thing Trump says, I go, it's just this like, it's like a, you know, like a waterbed. It's like a, okay. All right. Anyway, my point is dehydration, it's a thing, especially as you age. 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
13: Hello, car of teenagers. If you don't mind, I'm only going to broadcast this out of the speaker on the passenger side so we can talk without the driver listening in. Okay, now that we're alone, we can talk about your friend's driving. It's okay, he can't hear us. Now, I'd never say this to his face, but he might be the worst driver in the history of the world. You should say something, something witty. Make a joke about the airbag or something. Hearses are funny, too. You could make a joke about hearses. I better say something to the driver real quick so he doesn't get suspicious that we're talking about him. Still talking to the passenger. Not about you at all. Just going to be one more minute. He is totally going to get you killed.
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0: Stephanie Miller.
1: Uh-oh, I can't be an FBI agent now. I've been the victim of bestiality. I think he got a little tongue in there. Hi, America. This is Clyde, and that's Bonnie over there. Oh, my God.
2: You just dropped your dog on camera.
1: Oh, toenails and mommy's privates. Hi, now you want to get back up. Now you want to get back up. I know. Okay, hi. Oh, good morning, America. All right, this is it. This is the wonder that is the Stephanie Miller Show. Jody Hamilton's here in the other petting zoo with Bonnie. Okay, we want to enjoy our last moments before we are nuked off the face of the earth.
3: Yeah.
1: You know, people had thoughts on that, Jody. It's weird.
2: Uh-huh.
1: American opposition said inviting a nation we're at war with to destroy Los Angeles and San Diego is treason.
3: Yes.
1: It's the first time this morning treason, 25th Amendment, impeachment have been bandied. Just this morning. That's just this hour. Oh, I love this. Somebody trying to figure out like how low we're going to go just today. Not even this today. But, like, in this hour, Don said, oh, my God, Steph, Trump calling Annie Andrews, Annie Tranny Andrews is a new low even for him. It's early. It's only not even 6:30 a.m. here in Los Angeles. I mean, we've
3: What's left of L.A.
1: And what's, what in the heaping pile of ruins? Okay. Have we checked how Allison Gill's doing in San Diego?
2: I don't think she's up yet.
3: I doubt it. Yeah.
1: What do you call those things?
2: She's either sleeping.
1: Let's get a chat going or a Slack or something just so we can check on her all morning. Or
2: maybe we have tried to get you to use Slack forever.
1: Tin cans and a string. Just okay.
2: You don't know how to use Slack.
1: No, I don't. Don't be ridiculous.
3: Either, no.
1: Remember someone tried to get us to do show meetings? We're like, whatever. Oh, I took whatever out of here. Okay.
2: You did.
1: Oh, damn. All right. Yes, Josh said the heartbreak of Trump calling on Iran to nuke two American cities filled with millions of innocent people wasn't his disqualifying and sadistic comments. It was the Nebraskans in the room cheering those comments on. The same people who told us the word deplorable was disqualifying just casually erupted for the sitting president calling for millions of your fellow citizens to be massacred. Yeah, it's just a Tuesday. We always see him next Tuesday, don't we?
3: Yes, we do.
1: Yes, we do. The of mostly Crisco. Okay. That was a bad word I did. Karen in Chicago. Hi, Karen.
4: Hi, good morning. Well, this is the culmination of Fox News radicalizing mentally ill people, including Donald Trump. I was listening to Pondering Politics this morning on my walk, and he had Andy Leon, who wrote The Dangerous Case of Donald Trump, co-wrote it the first time around. And she spoke about how that book was headed towards number one on the bestseller list, and there were entities in our legacy media that basically shut it down and stopped being a part of our public conversation about Donald Trump. Donald Trump is mentally ill, and the media needs to start calling him that. They took so long to call lies lies, and they're refusing to call this man for what he is.
1: Yeah.
4: He is insane.
1: Well, let's see how they cover, him asking our enemy to wipe two American cities off the map.
3: It was in New York, so are they even going to bother covering it?
1: Yeah, exactly.
4: I mean, Chicago would like to have a word, by the way.
1: Yeah.
4: I mean, what are we, Trump liver over here?
1: Chicago, don't be jealous. You're pretty, too.
2: Don't be wishing that you got nuked.
1: We're both pretty. Christopher, prices are going to come down. What? Prices are going to come down very sharply. You might say, please, please, sir, it's coming down too fast.
2: We need to break.
1: I know. I've got 10 seconds. Don't be a weenie. Oh, it's Donald Trump.
2: Oh.
1: Yeah. Okay. Right back.
2: Couldn't tell.
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0: At the karaoke bar, Greg shows the telltale signs of being wasted. First off, he's in a karaoke bar. Next, he tells the waitress she can be his backup singer. Greg asks his buddy if he met his backup singer. He takes another shot and realizes he's not sitting with his buddy. Then he spends an hour searching for the perfect song in the food menu. On stage, he can't read the lyrics on the monitor. He explains to everyone that he can't read gobbledygook. Greg decides to freestyle rap. He keeps repeating the line, "I don't read no gobbledygook, boy." The power is cut, and Greg offers to sign autographs out back.
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0: As a Republican, I can say one thing. I think about 85 to 95% of the Republican Party has lost their mind. All right, it's just so clear that my party's been taken over by a bunch of loudmouths who are uneducated and unable to process any information beyond what they see on social media. I think the Republicans deserve to lose every single election. I think Pete Hegseth needs to go to jail, and it's obvious Trump needs to go to jail as well.
1: Wow. That was a handsome, romantic, obviously incredibly well-endowed C-SPAN caller.
2: Absolutely.
3: We love C-SPAN.
1: I'm a C-SPAN suck-up. That was regular C-SPAN. We're C-SPAN, too.
2: Right.
1: We're like San Diego and L.A. We're like siblings, but we love each other.
3: Right.
1: And we're both going to get nuked off the face of the earth if Trump has his wish. So
2: exactly.
3: After today's show, they're going to send us to C-SPAN the Ocho.
1: C-SPAN Siberia, where we can get pneumonic plague.
3: Right.
1: Fantastic. All right. I need to take a moment to thank somebody. It was my birthday last week, Jody. As you know, I turned
3: 28.
2: 40.
1: We're going with Jody's mom, Carol Burnett, 45. Who said I am 45. I mean, let's not be ridiculous. Well, we'll see what Wayne Dallas...
2: She's not in her 50s. We'll just say that.
1: Right. Okay.
2: That is an accurate, truthful statement.
1: So I need to thank you all. You did a fantastic job. Mama listened last week. You did a great job.
3: Why did you listen?
2: Yeah.
1: I'm a nerd.
3: Okay.
1: I'm like, my show's on. I want to see what's happening. Okay.
2: Weirdo.
1: Anyway, Tara Devlin, our good friend from Tara Buster. Progressive Voices, Political Voices
3: Network.
1: She wrote a beautiful piece that made mommy cry on her birthday.
2: Aww.
1: Happy birthday, Stephanie Miller, progressive media icon, progressive media hero. It's in print, so it must be true.
2: It must be true. Abraham Lincoln said so.
1: This is why it is important to uplift all the voices. Politics Bar, Jody Hamilton's show, everybody that we have on the show today, all of our regulars. Tara writes, today is Stephanie Miller's birthday. That was last week.
2: Mm. Yeah, that was last Tuesday.
1: Yes. Uh-huh. Yes, you did see me last Tuesday.
2: Yes, I did.
1: And the perfect excuse to say the Stephanie Miller Show is one of the best things that's ever happened to progressive media, and aww, I believe our chances of beating back this fascist coup are better because of it. Blah, blah, blah, blah. In the progressive talk world, she's truly one of my heroes.
2: Aww.
1: And since 2004, she's been getting up before dawn 5 days a week, giving a voice to people who don't have high-priced lobbyists in the halls of power, and she's doing it without a corporate safety net. That's awe-inspiring dedication to making the country work for everyone. Look, I did the double-sided thing because I don't know how to use the printer.
3: Page two.
1: An uninformed voter is a Republican voter to that C-SPAN caller.
3: That's right.
2: Exactly.
1: Breaking through that delusion is a job of independent liberal media. Nobody does it better than Stephanie Miller.
2: Aww.
1: She doesn't have a billionaire benefactor. She doesn't play. We have centipedes in here.
2: Termites.
1: Doesn't play it safe for access. When she gets a national microphone to cut through the Fox News lies, she uses it. Oh, she included my clips on Hannity and CNN.
3: Wow.
1: Very sweet.
3: Wow.
1: This is what the independent liberal media fighting for democracy actually looks like. Getting up in an ungodly hour, telling the truth when it's easier to stay silent, making people laugh in the process, and pulling up other voices with you. That's the key.
2: Yeah.
1: So happy birthday, Stephanie Miller. Thank you for all you do to make the world a better place and America safer democracy. You're the real deal. I'm honored to be at the barricades with you, kicking ass for the working class together. Please support my friend Tara. She has a fantastic show, too. We have her on here. All the time.
3: We'll get her on here very soon.
1: Yeah.
2: She's great.
1: Yeah,
2: she's
1: anyway. But that's the key, Jody. It's just there are so few of us, and that's why we got to thank C-SPAN, too, this
2: absolutely
1: week.
2: Yep.
1: Free Speech TV every day, Political Voices Network, Progressive Voices, Sirius XM, all the stations we're on around the country, WCPT Chicago, et cetera. Because we are literally at a tipping point in our democracy.
2: Mm-hmm.
1: So it's important to lift up every voice that is calling it out. And because we talk every day about how the mainstream media just normalizes. I mean, you know, we wake up to another morning of treason, 25th Amendment territory, him calling for an enemy to destroy two American cities, and people are like, oh, well, you know, and every Republican will go, oh, I didn't see that, he's kidding.
2: Right.
3: Yeah. Where's the joke in that? Come on.
1: Yeah. And it was not a joke.
2: No,
1: he was calling for it.
2: Right.
1: He was suggesting it.
2: Yes. Yes.
3: And even if he says it was a joke, how is it a joke? Explain to me
1: how's that funny?
3: Yeah,
1: exactly. Chris, once again, who said prices are going to come down very sharply? You might say, please, please, sir, it's coming down too fast.
3: Dick Dastardly.
1: No.
2: That's close, though.
1: Orange. Idiot. Mango Mussolini. Is there really people? Are we going to come to him with tears in our eyes? Well, we won't, because we will have
2: we'll
1: been
2: be
1: incinerated.
2: Dead. Yeah.
1: Yeah. But presumably other people will come with him to him with tears in their eyes and say, sir, please. There's too much winning. Prices are coming down too fast. Okay.
2: I don't.
1: Yeah. Chris, you were once again wrong, and I hate to.
2: Uh-oh. Sorry, Chris.
1: I'm sorry. We have to correct the Chris wrongness from yesterday, which was Chris, another Chris, said, hi, Chris, because of my name, I do root for you being right. But in that clip of Tom Morello, he was leading all the Power to the People performers to sing Woody Guthrie's This Land Is Our Land. So score this one under Stephanie is right. It was a beautiful collaboration. You said you didn't think he sang that, and I said, yes, he was going into This Land Is Our Land.
3: I'm not a concert
1: This Land Is Your Land. Well, Sam is here.
3: I know.
1: As your adult supervision. Your adult concert supervision. Oh, pardon me. I didn't mean to snort. Yeah. America. I apologize. Okay, this is Seth, our homo of hope. You're on with Jody on the show.
4: Hello, homos and homo adjacent. Sam and Jody and Lottie.
3: Yeah, what was that homo adjacent thing earlier?
5: I don't know.
3: Said?
5: What? I have been in.
1: Chris's ears perked up.
3: It's just like, what?
5: I don't know. I think I've been in media too long.
3: Okay.
4: Sam, whether you want to admit it or not, I'm in your head. I've finally made it.
1: Seth, you know that it does. The gay does rub off on you if you rub hard enough.
5: Yeah.
4: Yeah, exactly. It's all about the rub.
3: Yeah, now he's completely straight again. Thanks.
4: Oh, no. Okay.
1: Not if he means being with me.
4: I speak C-SPAN as a second language,
3: okay.
4: So I'd like to do a little education for our C-SPAN. Welcome them and to the show. So think of Stephanie Miller's show as Charlie's Angels, where the angels are fighting to save America. So you have Lonnie, who you'll never see, but you'll hear his voice from time
1: to
4: time.
1: He's Charlie. He's Charlie.
4: And then you have Sam as Farrah with that hair. How could he not be Farrah?
2: Am I Bosley? I'm Bosley in this one.
1: I get to be Jacqueline Smith, right? I have hair stapled to my head, so I can be Jacqueline Smith.
4: Oh, I'm sorry. But Chris is Jacqueline Smith because they both look great in a bathing suit. And Stephanie, you are Kate Jackson.
1: Don't make me
2: I'm
1: be
2: Bosley.
1: Kate Jackson.
2: And
3: you're always Kate Jackson, Steph.
1: You're, I gotta be the smart one.
2: And I'm Bosley.
4: And Jody, you could be Bosley. I was thinking you were as Cheryl Ladd, who comes in from time to time.
1: Oh, no, I think she's Tanya Roberts. She's trouble. She's asking everyone else to do three-ways and snorting coke.
4: Recast it.
2: Mm-hmm. I don't have
4: and
2: red hair
4: they're
2: anymore.
4: All here to say, they're all here to say, like, Trump sucks, like, Pete Hegseth on Morning Wood, and boo in the penalty box once again.
1: Why did I take my disappointed out of my box? I am so disappointed.
3: It's still in
1: one
3: there.
1: Day into this.
2: It's in there, you just don't know where it is.
3: Right.
6: Disappointed!
1: All right, Seth, I just went all Catholic school nun, just like, oh.
2: Does he have to work so blue?
1: Does he have to work so blue, as my mom used to say.
3: I don't know, yeah. I don't think that's the first time Pete Hegseth has done something like that.
1: Mm. Mm. Mm. Okay. Drop that gay bomb. Okay. Larry, our official mailman from Minneapolis. Hello, Larry.
7: Hey, happy belated birthday, Stephanie.
1: Thank you.
7: And speaking of birthday, do you know you are surrounded by Capricorns?
2: Yeah.
1: I know.
3: Yeah.
1: And so stubborn.
7: Sam and I share the same birthday.
3: That's right.
7: We're both January 12th.
3: Sam's birthday is a day before mine.
1: Yeah.
3: Uh-huh.
1: They're hardworking, but they're just kind of, you know.
3: That makes January expensive
1: kinda,
3: for people to give a gift.
5: Yeah, that's
1: they're
5: right.
1: They're kind of dumb.
2: No, you get the Christmas class birthday present.
1: They're hardworking, disciplined, very stubborn, really kind of killjoys.
7: Christmas class birthday. Yeah, it sucks.
1: Buzzkill.
7: Hey, our superpower is our numbers.
3: That's right.
7: We just have to get everyone out to the polls.
1: Yep.
7: Okay?
1: Mm-hmm.
7: Just everybody.
1: Yep. Absolutely.
2: I got my ballot yesterday.
1: Oh, I'm hoping I get mine. I got my thing that it's on the way.
2: Yeah.
3: I got mine.
1: Oh, you did?
2: Yeah.
1: I have to go check my mailbox right now. Hi, Richard. Richard in Chicago.
3: Richard Chu.
1: Fresh from partying at the Stephanie Miller birthday party. Hello.
6: Hey, Stephanie and you guys, welcome to the Crazy Hot Show. Stephanie, you can't outrun a nuclear missile. You know why, right?
1: I can if I do, hot. If I drink enough native hydrate.
6: Yeah, but see, they're heat-seeking, so they're going to still be on your tail. But I just wanted to say it was great to see you.
1: Because I'm so hot.
6: Yeah, exactly. It was great to see you.
1: Chris.
6: Happy belated and real birthday. And yeah, Chris. And Chris, good to see you. Of course, Jody and everybody else. So that was really it. Other than the fact that if you do get nuked, there'll be a place for heaven for you guys. So that's how we have to look at it.
3: Oh, well.
1: Thank you, honey. I'm sorry. We were too busy doing immature hand motions to each other to listen to your very lovely thoughts. Jody, you pull the maturity level down to like age 8.
3: You make
1: when
3: it weird.
1: Here.
2: I yeah. do not. You all just right. blame it on me, Trumpers.
1: Weirdo. okay, can I just say something? Because we played the very handsome, romantic, obviously well-endowed and exquisite taste C-SPAN caller.
3: Yeah. Mm-hmm.
1: I guess there's still these people out here. These are the Trump voters.
8: Mm-hmm. Okay. Everything that he said back in the last election when Biden got elected or rigged election, whatever you want to call it.
9: Well, is that what you want to call it, rigged election?
8: Everything that he said happened. Guess what's happening right now? They're proving it true now.
9: And what are some of those things?
8: I can't remember right offhand, but you know, the things that I hear and the things that I see.
9: They're proving true some of the things that you heard and
8: right.
9: And
8: the sod. And the people that you know, there's people that did not get reelected from the Senate this go around because of some of the things that they said and did to Donald Trump.
9: What were those things, just so we know what we're talking about?
8: I can't remember. I'm not into it that deep.
3: Okay. It's so funny how at the beginning he was so sure of himself.
1: Very
3: and
1: sure.
3: Then his brain broke. Like
1: yes, all the horrible things that Trump said would happen have happened. The economies destroy,
3: like
1: we're in an unnecessary war because Biden, obviously. Yeah.
3: I'm not that.
1: All those things he said are true now, see? Because.
3: I don't know. I'm
1: that
3: not
1: guy
3: into
1: votes.
3: It that deep.
1: Okay. That guy, you know what? Just stay home. Don't, honey, don't vote. It's too. Just stay
3: it's
1: home.
3: Too hard.
1: You stay
3: difficult.
1: Home and rest.
3: Yeah.
2: It's difficult.
1: You rest up because it's hard.
2: It's like calculus. Just don't.
1: Yeah, don't. It's hurt. Don't. Ah, it hurts your brain.
2: Yeah.
1: Okay. Oh, boy. Here we go. One more.
9: Is everyone worried about socialism?
10: Oh, 100%.
9: What, worried about socialism?
10: Oh, yeah, it never works. Never works.
9: Okay. And so what for the viewers, what is socialism?
10: Socialism is pretty much, I mean, control of everything. I mean, you know, they want control and there's no, I don't even know how to explain it, but you have no control at all. I mean, it's just, it's their way or the highway.
2: Oh, my.
9: Well, but as an economic form of governance, what is it?
10: Socialism.
2: Define socialism. Well, it's got social.
3: It's socialism.
2: It's social.
1: And there's an ism in there. And
2: so it's very social.

0: going to take my PAC money. Legally, he can't do that.
1: It's not his PAC money.
2: Right. But he never pays for anything himself.
1: No, he doesn't.
2: I'm beautiful, Bob. I'm paying for it myself. No, you're not. We're paying for it, as always. Oh, my God. But there are people out there that believe that.
0: Yeah.
2: What his stupid son say? Like, oh, he's giving up too much money. I know, Eric. Do you know how much money my dad gave up to do that for America? I couldn't get over to Dacia because of them.
1: Poor Eric. And his teeth. Or lack thereof.
2: He's just very toothy.
1: Yeah.
2: I'm sorry. He's
1: all gums.
0: He's
1: all gums. He has no teeth. His teeth are like tiny little...
2: I can only eat pudding because my dad loves America so much.
0: Okay.
2: Is it time for another vacation? I need another vacation. Jody, come on over here.
1: And Charlie has some words to say about Barron next month.
2: Yes.
1: Next
2: hour. Oh, Mike Nellis. Mike Nellis.
1: Or Mike Nellis does. Yes. I'm sorry. Yes.
2: Yes, he's not a kid.
1: Right.
2: He's also grifting to the tune of like hundreds of millions of dollars off of us. All right. 48 minutes after the hour. This portion of the show brought to you by... Incogni. Hey, we just talked to our friend Kim Komando yesterday, who's the smartest girl in the world, next to Jody Hamilton. But I'm telling you, Incogni is the smartest thing you'll ever do. 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
0: 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The code is Stephanie. When they ask where you heard about it at checkout, tell them you heard about it right here on the Stephanie Miller Show. 55 minutes after the hour. Yes, here we are. Covey said this morning, never thought I would see the day when a U.S. president called for a foreign nation to destroy two major American cities and people cheered. We are waiting for our Cub reporter, Nick in Nebraska, to
2: Wake
0: give
2: up,
0: us an
2: Nick.
0: Explanation. On behalf of all of Nebraska.
1: I think he went back to sleep.
0: Well, that's exactly why we're going to be incinerated from lazy bastards like Nick in Nebraska.
1: I don't think he's lazy.
0: Sleeping.
1: He's a late night kind of guy.
0: I don't care. Let's go to Galen in Oklahoma. Oklahoma wasn't cheering for us to die.
1: Well.
0: Hi, Galen.
3: Well, no, I wouldn't cheer for y'all to die. Y'all keeping us all alive.
1: Aw.
0: Thank you.
3: But I have something to tell y'all. All these so-called rednecks out there, these deliverance guys, think they're going to get a $5,000 check. Well, I got to tell them, they sure got a pretty mouth because they're going to wind up squealing like a pig.
0: How much do we love Galen from Oklahoma?
2: So much.
0: It's not often you get a good deliverance.
2: I know. That's like
0: a deliverance line early in the morning.
2: Yeah.
0: Yeah.
2: Yeah.
4: He got a little pretty mouth thing.
5: That's the truth.
6: I've been seeing squeal like a pig. Squeal. Squeal louder. Louder.
0: I forgot how very disturbing that scene is.
2: That's a very disturbing movie.
7: It really is.
0: Well, I'm just hearing the audio. Okay, Mike in Indiana. Hi, Mike.
8: How are we doing this morning, Stephanie?
0: Good. Go ahead, honey.
8: Woke up this morning, got in my bank account, and there was $90 there from the Social Security Administration and Donald Trump.
0: Woohoo!
8: I sure as hell hope he doesn't think $90 is going to get me to vote for a Republican.
0: Yeah, I know.
2: Exactly,
0: I know. He takes us all for suckers, right?
1: Right.
0: You're just like, really, you worked all your life and paid into Social Security? Like, oh, there's such obvious bribes. And he's not sending $5,000 checks to anybody. Ay, ay, ay. It needs congressional approval. It would cost trillions of dollars. Okay. By the way, WTF with him in California. Did you see this yesterday, reporter? Why are you telling your supporters to vote by mail if you think it's a fraud? Trump, is a lot of cheating in vote by mail. Reporter, where? Look at California. Reporter, there's no evidence in California. Trump, you're fake news. What?
2: Hi.
0: All right, 58 minutes after the hour, Charlie Pierce coming up.

0: Gosh, Vince, the Crash Dummy Museum is something. And to think all this has helped people learn to buckle their safety belts.
1: Yeah, like this. The crypt of Toot Toot Car driving across the common.
0: What's that he's covered in?
1: Looks like a fender. Talk about getting wrapped up in your work.
0: Hey, Vince, out here, the world's first airbag.
1: A fine example of pop art.
0: And look, the Mona Lisa.
1: Yeah, well, crashing the walls long enough, I guess it'll take the smile off anybody's face.
0: Vince, look at this vase covered in tiny dummy drawings. Do you think it's Baroque?
1: Why, did you break it?
0: Hey, Vince, do you think we'll ever end up in a museum?
1: Let's hope, Lair. When everybody in this great country of ours finally learns that buckling up can save their lives, then our job will be done.
0: And with luck, they'll put us here, right next to the Venus to lots of miles on her.
2: A message from the Ad Council and the Department of...
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4: NBC News Radio. I'm Scott Carr. President Trump is offering to help Russia after a lab worker at an anti-plague research institute died after possible exposure to plague. At first, Russian officials had said the 28-year-old died from an unspecified form of the disease, then later said she died from pneumonia. Some reports say nearly 200 people have been quarantined due to possible exposure to the bacteria. Before leaving the White House today for more campaigning in Nebraska, Trump told reporters, "We're looking at it very strongly," and offered assistance. The president's been holding another campaign-style rally in Grand Island, Nebraska, supporting Republican Senator Pete Ricketts' campaign for re-election. Trump is saying his super PAC will now start paying for the pro-Trump television ads that have been running instead of the government. Trump's been criticized by lawmakers on both sides of the aisle for the government-funded ads that have been running in the lead-up to the midterm elections. On Truth Social tonight, Trump dismissed the criticism, saying they were positive promotion for our great USA. The former American Idol contestant accused of murdering his wife, Caleb Flynn, has now been sentenced to life without parole. Prosecutors say Flynn shot his wife, Ashley Flynn, twice in the back of her head while she was sleeping, initially calling 911 and claiming an intruder had shot her inside their Ohio home. Flynn maintained his innocence in a tearful statement right before Judge Jeanine Pratt handed down her sentence.
5: The layers of deceit, manipulation, and cruelty that you have shown are quite honestly impossible to fathom.
4: Police said Flynn killed his wife so he could continue a relationship with his mistress and benefit financially from his wife's death. The Supreme Court has started its autumn term among several high-profile cases it'll take up. It first heard arguments today in a case out of Colorado related to whether lawsuits seeking to hold fossil fuel companies responsible for climate change can move forward in state courts. Scott Carr, NBC News Radio.
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4: The FDA is saying undeclared food dyes have prompted a recall of more than 122,000 cases of Gatorade. The agency says the recalled Gatorade Lemon Lime, Lemon Lime Zero, Orange, and Gatorade Orange Zero were distributed in 37 states. Side effects of the dyes could include a mild rash or allergic type of asthma. Republican Senator from Louisiana John Kennedy is saying he might run for president in 2028 if, as he puts it, a bunch of goobers end up looking to secure the Republican nomination. Here's Chris Caraggio.
7: The Louisiana lawmaker told NBC's Meet the Press that his current plans are to run for re-election to the Senate that year, but that could change if he thinks he could do a better job than the other members of his party who are running for president. Kennedy joined the Senate in 2017 and has campaigned for Senate Republicans in multiple states this year ahead of next month's midterm elections. I'm Chris Caraggio.
4: propositions coming to ballot boxes in California that could shape the future of recall elections in that state.
8: If passed, Proposition 5 would do away with the second question for recall elections, asking who should replace a state elected official if they're recalled. Instead, voters would only be asked if the elected official should be recalled. A replacement would later be appointed or elected in a special election depending on the office and the timing of the recall election. Former Governor Gray Davis was recalled in 2003. Aside from that, the only other successful California recall in this century was that of Democratic Orange County State Senator Josh Newman in 2018. He is the author of Proposition 5. I'm Daniel Martindale.
4: Some researchers at North Carolina State University say they've stumbled upon a new recipe for using eggshells to make a stronger and tougher type of metal, especially useful in aerospace applications. The team says they've successfully mixed powdered eggshells with lightweight magnesium in a process that could replace costly ingredients with discarded eggshells to make metal for cars, aircraft, and electronics that use less energy. Scott Carr, NBC News Radio.
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11: Psst. Hey, you. Yeah, you. Do you know where you are? 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So expect the unexpected.

0: courage to call AI what it really is, SI. You know, Trump yesterday announced the leaders of his new super intelligence force. They will report directly to White House Chief of Staff Susie Wiles, a woman whose email address definitely still ends with AOL.com. The super intelligence force. Everything he comes up with sounds like a game you played with your brother when you were 9 years old. What happens if the president of China appoints a super duper intelligence force? How will we top that?
1: Jimmy Kimmel, American hero of democracy. Okay. Speaking of heroes of democracy, you know the best way to be a patriot, Jody, fight fascism?
2: How?
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3: That's right.
1: For the big L.A. We only have one Sexy Liberal show before the midterms in L.A. October 24th with Mark Hamill and Glenn Kirshner and Senator Adam Schiff.
3: Yep.
1: And you can watch for like $20, all that entertainment, and it keeps all of these patriotic voices in the Stephanie Miller cinematic universe
3: and with
1: spinning.
3: And with pay-per-view, you could watch it in the nude, which would get you arrested if you were at the actual show.
2: Right,
1: we don't. And you can watch it anytime you want.
3: Uh-huh.
1: Mm-hmm. It's actually $20.26. Get it?
2: Uh-huh.
3: $20.26.
1: Yeah, and that 26
2: cents. That makes some sense.
1: We could get some centipede control in here, Sam. Yeah.
3: Does that mean we raised it by a penny? From last year?
1: Yeah, I don't know. Did we? Probably.
3: I think we did.
1: It's still a bargoon for John Fugel's thing, House Sparks, for Angela. The best. You're going to need to laugh, and you're going to get superpowered to get to the polls.
3: Yep.
1: Speaking of patriots, Christopher, so many patriotic voices speaking out for this America that we love. Who said, sure, I'd love to stand here and talk about my deep yearning for a more compassionate government, one that prioritizes the health and welfare of its citizens, but the burden of my profession demands that I take this opportunity to say a few words about that bloated orange piece of in the White House. Who said that?
3: Super Chicken.
1: No, Chuck Lorre.
3: Uh-huh.
2: Love
1: famous.
2: Him.
1: Right?
2: Mm-hmm.
1: Fantastic. Famous, what do you call it? Sitcom producer, et cetera. Who said, I'd love to express my gratitude to all the people who've devoted their lives making Project Angel's Food an oasis for those in need. That would be my preference. But because I'm a comedy writer, I have no choice to explain how I wake up every morning and turn on CNN to see if the President of the United States had a heart attack while straining to take a dump. Who said that?
3: I'm just caught on the fact that you said Project Anal Food.
2: Yes, that's what you said.
1: Oh, did I?
3: You did.
2: Yeah, you did.
3: Yeah.
1: Because I was getting to the other joke at the end.
3: Uh-huh.
1: Yeah. That's Project Angel Food. Yes. They do fantastic work,
3: they
1: everyone.
3: They really do.
2: He couldn't, he just, I mean, his face just started
1: That's
2: to
1: something else you know about. Okay. What?
2: Ms.
1: Isn't
2: Miller.
1: That that tossing salad thing you told me about once?
2: Ms. Miller, do you have to work so blue?
1: Yes, I do, in fact.
3: Okay.
1: I'd love to encourage you to pull out your wallets, contribute to this amazing organization, but my need to cause laughter forces me to question how a country can embrace a smart, educated, warm, funny first lady like Michelle Obama and somehow be okay with a surgically enhanced, cold-hearted Yugoslavian escort who clearly hates her husband.
3: Rita Rudner.
1: No, that's a good guess.
2: That's
3: okay.
2: A good guess.
1: No, it was Chuck Lorre still. The White House, as they do, said, Chuck Lorre should immediately seek psychiatric help to treat his severe case of Trump derangement syndrome that has completely rotted his pea-sized brain. Aren't you?
3: Chuck Lorre has way more money than Donald Trump.
2: Yeah. And
1: a great big brain. Be a really great comedy writer. Mm-hmm. Jody, I'm so sick of the constant... It's just, what's his name? Odd Jobs, the guy that ate of the original Odd Jobs.
2: Yeah.
1: They're just, from the top down, they're just always like nasty eighth grade insults. Yeah. And
3: Also, this Trump derangement syndrome is getting really
2: old. It's old.
1: Yeah. Yeah, anybody that has thought.
3: Anybody that disagrees with the president has Trump derangement syndrome.
1: Speaking of which, great American patriots. Rosie O'Donnell first.
4: I think the answer to why we are not seeing all the files is Donald J. Trump. He is a very sick man. He is a very dangerous man. And November 3rd, democracy itself is on the ballot. If you care about women getting raped, the Cornell 7, every survivor standing behind me, and every child like I was who was sexually abused, you need to use your voice today. It's not that the fascists are coming. The fascists are here. I will stand with these women until it is all finished and the powerful men end up in prison where they belong, including our president, Donald J. Trump. Thank you very much.
1: Good for her. Amen. Good for her. Rosie's been speaking the truth for 11 billion years now, as has fellow New Yorker Robert De Niro.
5: Every day there's a new atrocity adding to the climate of outrage and sorrow. Unspeakable cruelty, unprecedented corruption, blatant disregard for human life and humanity, malignant narcissism, the lies, the stupidity. And as horrific as all that is, his hoarding of the Epstein files is its own category of evil. The 3.5 million files in the Trump Epstein bookmobile tell only half the story. One man is standing in the way of releasing the rest, Donald Trump.
1: Yep. Mm-hmm. Wow. Can I just say that's the only time we've ever played a Robert De Niro soundbite that you didn't have to bleep anything.
2: I know.
3: I know.
1: Is he okay? Is he feeling all right?
3: He was talking about the Epstein victims. He was standing in front of the episode.
1: Yeah.
3: He probably felt the need
1: to keep for him and Rosie for keeping that. It just, I know there's so much. I mean, there's like a treason, a half hour.
3: Yeah. Mm-hmm.
1: But it really is like, and it is the thing he ran on. And we should make sure we keep it in the public eye. So thank you, Rosie, and thank you, Robert De Niro. Kid Mama said, let me get this straight. So he's the greatest president who ever lived, running the greatest country that's ever been, is calling it the most successful country in all the world, but blames Biden for the current financial, diplomatic, economic mess it's in. Do I have this right? That is the disconnect you have to believe.
2: Yeah, the cognitive dissonance is amazing.
1: Thank you. That's the term I was looking for. Mm-hmm. But I don't have a lot of cognitives to even to create
2: to be dissonant.
1: to dissonate.
3: Yeah.
1: Because my brain has aged since I was here last. Okay.
3: Some native hydrate will take care of that.
2: Yeah.
1: Oh, thank you. Oh, or also some Morning Drive coffee. Morningdrive.coffee.
3: Morningdrive.coffee.
1: The official coffee of the Stephanie Miller Show. Gling. Thank you.
2: We're all Carol Merrill now.
1: Oh, did you see creepy Natalie Harp bring him his, what was that, some executive order? And he's like, oh, that's like the Price is Right. Here. Like this perfect person brings you a thing and just every day is a new level of weirdness, right?
3: He's so weird.
1: Did you see SNL? Boring. I did it first, but SNL did a Natalie Harp. It was very funny. Jimmy Kimmel did it, too. It's just, okay. It's all weird, all of it. Okay. Dean Obadala, our buddy, our pal, our legal lad, said, in 1 month from now, Trump will be openly seeking to overturn the November 3rd results. We all know that's coming. Yep. That is why Democratic AGs should announce now that if anyone tries to interfere in their election, including Trump, they will prosecute under state law. Trump can't pardon state crimes.
2: I believe Newsom already signed something like that in the law. So.
1: I'm putting that in my Jill Weinbank stack.
2: Yes, good idea.
1: Stack. Because that's I think we have to have every strategy, Jody. We have to have, I hope everybody is gaming out. I'm sure Mark Elias is and others. But we got to game out every scenario because you can't say there is anything off the table. He's already tried to overthrow the government of the United States, which is why this Jack Smith stuff is so ridiculous, right? I mean, they leaked his actual text messages, Whereas, as Chris said yesterday, we can say a million times, it's metadata that Jack Smith got from Chris. And first of all,
2: lost.
1: If you're not engaging in an insurrection and a coup and trying to overthrow the results of stop a peaceful transfer of power, it wasn't the content of the calls.
2: No.
1: It's just that's what a criminal conspiracy is. Right. Who are you talking to?
2: Right.
1: Who are you conspiring with during this time period when he was trying to overthrow the government of the United States?
2: Right.
1: It's extraordinary to me that I know it's only 11 billion down the list of things he should be in prison for, which is why I chose this. I chose this Trump in prison shirt this morning just for the, threatening to asking an enemy to nuke Los
2: Angeles.
1: Eyes.
2: I mean, it does bring
1: out
2: your eyes. So.
1: They pop like J.D. Vance's right before I get nuked.
2: Right.
1: That was just today's treason.
3: A nuke will cause
1: asking an enemy to wipe an American city off the face.
2: They will cause your eyes to pop.
3: A nuke will cause an eye to pop.
1: Yeah.
2: Yeah. Quickly.
3: Yeah. Like real quickly.
1: Looky, I think this broke yesterday. Former White House Press Secretary Caroline Leavitt is joining Fox News.
3: Yep. Mm-hmm.
1: I thought she wanted to spend more time with her
2: family.
1: So her family's like, get them out. So this is enough.
3: The old man she's married to?
2: Doesn't she have a new baby?
1: The 100,000-year-old man that she's married to?
3: Right.
1: Wasn't that why she left? Because she wanted to spend more time
3: with that fossil?
1: Baby, something, yeah.
3: Uh-huh.
1: Okay. Okay. Fox News. What a surprise. Okay. Keith Boykin said, I just got this ridiculous letter from Donald Trump blaming Joe Biden for health care costs and trying to bribe me with a $500 check. Trump is really desperate. Not only is he using government dollars to pay for his campaign ads, he's also using government resources to manipulate voters right before Election Day. And by the way, my health care premiums tripled this year under Trump, not Biden. I feel like it's feeling so desperate, Jody, that nobody's... But it's looking as desperate as he. Look at our last caller. Mm-hmm. It's like it's there's such obvious bribes, and his numbers just keep going down and down. Mm-hmm. Right? I love this, by the way, Charles Barkley. I don't feel like anyone can afford not to speak. I don't care if you come from sports or wherever. I'm glad that Chuck Lorre spoke out. It's just you. Somebody said the other day, the people that don't do politics or don't pay attention to the news, that's how 1930s Germany happened.
2: Exactly.
3: Well, Charles Barkley isn't immune from politics. I mean, he was going to run for governor of Alabama at one point.
2: I think so, yeah.
1: But
2: yeah.
1: He just spoke the truth. Here we go.
6: One of the worst things about Trump, he's made it popular to be racist. Yep. There's no consequences for being a racist now. It's like a lot of people are wearing it with a badge of courage. Like, he never denounces it. Like, no, he should denounce it. But he's made it more acceptable to be racist.
1: Mm-hmm. Mm-hmm. Yeah.
2: Yeah.
1: This one question. Why did you post Tom Cotton's phone number?
2: Yeah,
1: he
2: what
1: publicly
2: is that about?
1: Posted. It's daylight savings over daylight savings.
2: He doxed him over daylight savings time.
1: Trump, we want to get away from this ridiculous custom of twice a year turning your clocks back. Tom Cotton's holding it up. Sherrilyn Ifill said this is what he is publicly telling you he did to a sitting United States senator on his team, a Republican.
3: Yeah.
1: Mm-hmm. When you ask why they're all bending the knee, imagine what he's threatening privately.
2: Yeah.
1: I mean, to dock somebody, and by the way, that being said, vote for Hallie Schaffner. I just saw her on TV again. We had her on the show. She is fantastic. And I think she's neck and neck with Tom Cotton. And he's got that
3: really long neck.
1: Yeah,
2: he does.
1: Speaking of necks, I mean, that's, what the heck? It's like a ping pong ball in there.
3: Yeah, a giraffe who swallowed a ping pong ball.
1: Yes, he does look like a giraffe that's all a ping pong ball. I mean, that Adam's apple is bigger than Ann Coulter's. You know what I'm saying?
3: It certainly is.
1: What does Charlie Pierce call him?
3: Bobble-throated
1: slap.
3: Homunculus.
1: Bobble-throated slap D.
3: Oh, yeah.
1: Yeah.
3: Okay.
1: That's funny. Okay.
3: Well, ask Charlie what he calls him in about 10 minutes.
1: Yeah. Okay. Right after I talk to Jennifer Welch. Oh. What? Hi, Jen.
7: Republicans are terrible with the economy. They always tank it.
3: Yes.
7: The law and order stuff is the biggest bunch of bullshit I've ever heard in my entire life. The MAGA party is the party of pedophilia and the party of crime and disorder. Donald Trump is on an all-time crime spree for the ages when he's not attending to his decorating projects and hitting on every hot man that is in a 10-foot radius of him.
2: That's why he doesn't want to get rid of San Francisco.
1: He does. Why does he keep pawing hot men?
2: He really does.
1: You know, UFC fighters, service members.
3: Great legs, great muscular legs.
1: Central casting.
3: To be a model.
2: This is why he didn't want to nuke San Francisco.
3: Well,
1: homo. Yeah, less homos for him.
2: Yep.
1: Okay. Hey, Charlie Pierce is coming up.
3: Yep.
1: Watergate prosecutor Jill Weinbanks and also Mike Nellis, noted alpha liberal.
3: Yes.
1: All right, 20 minutes after the hour, this portion of the show is brought to you by low-cost airlines. Wow, wow, wow.
2: Need it.
1: Yeah, need it, right? I'm telling you, I just was reading airline tickets at a 10-year high.
3: Mm-hmm.
1: We're all feeling the pain. 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

0: 25 minutes after the hour. Jody Hamilton is here. Sue in Rockville. Hi, Sue.
1: Hi there. You know, two quick things. First of all, I'm still trying to wrap my head around the fact that you are now the same age as my youngest, my son. I'm processing that, so I'll get there. It's okay.
0: It's not that funny, Sam.
1: I do want to thank you, though, and the whole Stephanie universe, because last night on our every other week Zoom, Frank Figluzzi gave us an hour and a half of his time to answer questions, to talk about the state of the FBI, to just be a total mensch. And he listened. People were so respectful and happy to have him, and he was so generous. And it's all because of you. I mean, and I'm not just saying that because it happens to be true. Everyone we connect with, and it's all over the country and even the world, we come together because if we don't laugh, we will go insane until this time is
0: also,
1: over.
0: So it really is how we take our power back. Mm-hmm. This is why fascists hate it so much, because it shows you're not afraid, you know? And it also, you're right, helps us keep our own sanity. Yeah. So, yeah, and I got to say, I love our Jill Weinbanks and Glenn Kirshner and Frank and all those people that, you're right, Sue, can explain to all the rest of us really the depth of what's happening in this country legally, right?
1: And give us hope and tell us what tools, what can we do, not just sit there, because so many people just feel overwhelmed. But it's really a gish gallop of lies and BS. Mm-hmm. He slings it every day, and corporate media is still failing us terribly.
0: Yeah.
1: Whitewash, stain washing, minimizing, ignoring, rather than saying this man is insane, this man is calling for the destruction of American cities, because anyone who disagrees with him, and that's why he has to keep relitigating the past. How dare you not vote for him? How dare you call him a name? How dare you disagree with him? Look at his high IQ. Meanwhile, the man's a moron.
0: Well, and also, it's, you know, when you hear Glenn Kirshner and people like Jill Weinbach just talk about their pain on what has happened to their Justice Department they used to work in. Frank Figluzzi, the FBI, I mean, this hack of the FBI personnel data, they're saying is due to incompetence, like everything in the Trump administration. Mm-hmm. They are just, the entire administration is a national security threat.
2: Yes.
1: It is literally the most unqualified, incompetent, and dangerous group of criminals and thugs ever to have control of this government.
0: Yeah.
1: And this election is so crucial. And I hope people understand, I don't care how blue your state is, like Maryland, every vote at every level is essential.
0: Yep.
1: Must remove Republicans.
0: Yes. All right. You are in charge of the D.C. MOOCs,
2: the
0: Mid-Atlantic
2: area,
0: MOOCs, that whole area is getting out the vote.
2: All of that. Yeah.
0: The hack of FBI computer systems exposed sensitive personal information of nearly every FBI employee, as well as thousands of local law enforcement officials who worked on FBI task force. FBI officials, outside experts, are calling the breach one of the worst counterintelligence disasters in modern history. That's just this week's. They say it raises questions about whether negligence was a factor. One FBI agent who works cybersecurity chalked the breach up to just pure incompetence.
2: Mm-hmm.
0: A clear and present danger. The call is coming from inside the house. Yep. We will talk to Charlie Pierce next.

0: Yeah, you. It's me, your heart. Listen to me. We've got to talk. High blood pressure is serious, and yours? Whoa. What happened to us? We used to be so much more active. 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
2: And now a weather update. 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

0: his whole manner is unattractive. Because historically, presidents have been eloquent and elegant. Mm. But you feel like even if you don't agree with them, you still respect them. But when someone like Trump is as nasty as he is, you end up feeling dislike for him. I think it's a very scary time.
1: Phil Collins. There's something in the air tonight. I think it's smells like fascism. Okay.
2: I see what you did.
1: See what I did there? And I also was like, was that his song? Yeah, it was. Right, Sam?
2: Yeah.
1: I got that right.
2: Yeah. I wish it were Susudio, but it's not.
1: Oh, well.
2: Yeah.
1: I couldn't find a way to wedge that in. Hey, look who we're wedging in. There's only one man now that understands, and that's the author of Idiot America.
3: Pierce. He's a clown. Pierce.
1: Charlie Pierce, political columnist for Esquire.com.
4: Why is everybody always laughing with me?
1: I feel like I'm interrupting your romance with Jody Hamilton that you got to have all alone last week.
5: Happy birthday to you. Happy birthday.
1: Thank you.
2: He even put Marilyn Monroe dress.
6: Yeah.
5: Happy birthday, Ms. Miller.
1: Thank you.
5: Happy birthday to you.
1: Oh, I can almost see your dress blowing up under the...
5: Yes, it was terrible. Unfortunately, the Stephanie Miller Company corporate jet was booked, so I couldn't get there.
1: Yeah. My birthday. good morning, Charlie.
5: How you doing?
1: You wrote a piece about poor...
5: You're alive. Los Angeles is still there.
2: We're still here.
1: We're halfway through the show, and we remain ununuked at the moment.
2: We need to check on San Diego, though.
1: Yeah.
6: You need to check on San Diego.
1: Yeah.
5: I think you're right, by the way. I think he was groping for San Francisco and couldn't come up with it.
2: Yeah, I think so, too.
1: Yeah, San something. Okay. So, Charlie, you wrote about... Hold on, let me get my tiniest of violins. Oh, do you put the tinier one in there?
2: Yes, I did.
1: I think you did.
2: I did.
1: This is for Sam Alito, Charlie. As you write, just as Sam Alito thinks it took courage to strip women of their right to abortion, the poor, poor baby has been whining that he lost friends over his decision to overturn Roe v. Wade. Oh, my God. Between him and John Roberts.
5: Well, I mean, he's talking about death threats. Women have actually died because of his decision.
1: Yeah. Mm-hmm. Yeah.
5: Don't bring me death threats, okay?
1: Yeah. Yeah.
5: They're unpleasant.
1: Yeah. I love the way you said it. Is it being uncivil to point out that Alito's Dobbs decision was something of a number of women have been unable to live with at all? You just said Justice Alito is as big a whiner as exists on the American right. If you don't count John Roberts, going, people in Maine are mean to me. It's just...
5: That was a great story, by the way. Very, very big points for the people who ran that one down.
1: Yeah.
5: The maniacs, you know, shunning John Roberts.
1: Yeah, yeah.
5: The Amish have a wonderful idea, by the way. That whole shunning thing.
1: Oh, yeah.
2: Shunning. Yeah.
1: Shunning. Yes, we need to bring back shunning. I like it. Yes, don't ever sell Alan Dershowitz a pierogi in the Hamptons or wherever.
2: Nantucket. Okay.
1: Oh, pardon me.
2: Yes.
1: Yes. Okay. You know,
5: he was the man from Nantucket.
1: There once was a man from Nantucket. Okay. You fill in the rest. So, in other Supreme Court news, the Supreme Court will not hear a dispute over whether a Michigan public school district can bar students from wearing clothing emblazoned with Let's Go Brandon. The school district argued the slogans mean... We all know what it means. It means Joe Biden.
6: Right.
1: So, So the school can ban the Let's Go Brandon shirts. I don't know. Just something that the Supreme Court decided to stay out of, I guess.
5: Well, that's the bong hits for Jesus precedent.
6: Yeah,
2: exactly. That's exactly what it is.
1: Yeah.
2: They actually follow precedent this time.
6: Yes, they did.
1: Yeah. Yeah. Yeah. Mm-hmm. Every now and again, they do something, right? You're like, okay. we will ask Jill Weinbergs her thoughts on the state of the Supreme Court.
5: Hey, Jill needs a lawyer.
1: I know.
2: Yeah.
1: I know. Yeah, she has to dig Leon Jaworski up. Okay.
5: Oh, God almighty.
1: it is extraordinary, this trying to rewrite
5: a large
1: history.
5: Number of the principals in that enterprise are dead.
2: Yes.
1: Yes. Yes. You know, and your point is what?
5: Including Nixon.
2: Yeah.
1: So, Charlie, Jill Weinbergs, one of her... She was her title of the Army. She was the...
6: Yeah,
2: She was a big muckety muck lawyer in the Army.
7: She was higher up than a jack.
1: Yeah. Right. But I just, Charlie, every one of these stories, I don't know if you saw this, soldiers and Gold Star families press Army leadership after deadly Iranian drone strike. Is it my imagination or more active duty soldiers speaking out? I mean, which is unusual in itself.
5: And at considerable risk.
1: Mm-hmm. Yeah. Yeah. Well, I mean, about our bases in the Middle East being destroyed, but this
5: And, you know, running away from England.
1: Yeah. Yeah, but yep. This particular story, Charlie, six soldiers were killed, dozens were injured in the deadliest known strike on U.S. troops since this debacle in Iran began. To those that had that day, to those that were there that day and their families, it showed the cost of a hastily drawn conflict. The planning had apparent flaws. The commanders did not take intelligence reports of the Iranian threat seriously enough, leaving wounded soldiers questioning Army leadership and the military medical system. In the aftermath, many of the wounded, some with decades of service and combat experience, told Associated Press, commanders had been warned that the facility, it just had like wooden sides and a like aluminum roof or something, it was particularly vulnerable to a drone strike. The warning went unheeded, soldiers say. Some also said higher-ranking officers pushed for an all-clear to be called. It's not certain from their accounts who ultimately made decisions to move soldiers out of a safer space in nearby bunkers. The wounded would also later say their serious injuries were not treated promptly or adequately in the weeks following the attack. Several Gold Star families, to finish, Charlie said, are raising concerns publicly for the first time, calling for the Army to reconcile what they say are failures of preparedness. Several soldiers spoke on the record, which is rare for troops still in the Army. This has the
5: so much winning.
1: Yeah. But, I hope we take this narrative back in this midterm, maybe, Charlie, about they support the troops and they support the police and all this BS.
5: Well, that's got to... Well, I mean, that's sort of up to the troops, really.
1: Right.
5: They have to recognize that they're being led by morons.
1: Well, maybe when the entire our entire fleet is taken out in San Diego, they will have some thoughts on our dear leader.
5: That's where the SEALs train, too, by the way.
2: Yeah, it is.
1: The Navy and the
2: Marines.
1: Marines down there. Yeah, Pendleton. Yeah. Yeah, I mean, extraordinary. Just I hope that, and also that Republicans are better on the economy. It feels like we're taking that narrative back, but then we got to keep
5: that,
1: it.
5: That one may be dead because people are seeing how dead it is every day.
1: Yeah. Yeah. I just
5: forgive me that sentence. That sentence was horrible.
1: No, that's all right. Well, you'll do a rewrite.
5: Sorry, C-SPAN, too. I'm like a Make-A-Wish kid. Don't worry.
1: Yeah, that's all right. And also I think a lot of our candidates are really good this cycle and really articulating those issues. Well, here is, as we call him, Hotakis Finch, Senator John Ossoff.
8: The money that they took from you when they doubled your health insurance premiums, the money that they took from you when they slashed Medicaid and defunded hospitals and nursing homes to give yet another tax break to their corporate donors and the wealthiest people in the country, they're taking that money to buy corrupt, taxpayer-funded political ads on national television to try to promote the failed and broken president.
1: I mean, here's an example. There's enough outcry, Charlie, and Trump says, okay, fine, I'll pay for it myself. First of all, no, he won't. He never pays for anything himself. And as Jody said, he's not able to use that PAC
7: legally
1: money.
7: Speaking, legally speaking, he can't say it's his money.
1: So he's always saying, I'll take it. But that's other people's money, too, that he grifted from, right?
5: That's okay. J.D. Vance said yesterday that those commercials are not partisan.
1: I know, we have that. Give me 12. Yeah, J.D. Vance yesterday. Here we go. Hang on.
9: Go back to the Obama administration with the Affordable Care Act. You have the people's government using tax dollars to advertise about what the government is doing. It's part of actually, I think, living in a constitutional republic. You have to be honest with the American people about what you're doing, about what's going on. And part of that is getting out there and telling the message. So I don't think there's anything unusual or unorthodox about it. I'm sure that some people probably don't like it. But if you look at the message of those advertisements, they're not partisan. They're not, we're advocating for a particular candidate. We're trying to tell a story, I think, about how great the United States of America is.
1: Oh, please. They're all about dear leader, great dear leader is. And by the way, they will never get over a black man trying to give them health care. Right. Right.
5: Is turning, the whole point of that ad is turning the president into an action hero.
1: Uh-huh. Yeah. And that's all it's about is how great Trump is. It has nothing to do with Republican candidates or America. I mean, this is why Ken Paxton's his leaked audio. It's like this convention was a yay Trump convention. It didn't help Republicans. It hurt them. Right?
5: Oh, well, I think there's no question about that.
1: And I love
5: the thing was just drowning in ridicule.
2: Yeah.
1: And I love at the blaming their, you know, big bag of rats part, because, you know, what's the latest leaked audio is packed? I'm not even running my own campaign.
2: The White House run from D.C.
1: So he's blaming the White House. Uh-huh. They're blaming him, right?
7: Hilarious.
5: Oh, that one. Hey, listen, that one can go on. That fight can go on forever as far as I'm concerned.
1: Yeah.
5: Let the endless recriminations begin.
1: Yeah, I mean, that's the biggest bag of rats ever. It's fantastic. Thank you, Sam.
5: who are they going to blame for Kansas?
7: Yeah.
1: Yeah. Yeah.
2: Yeah.
1: I mean, and the fact that he's whining that Fox News won't cover his rallies, they're probably doing him a favor because there's all these empty seats you can see, right?
5: Well, not just that. He's losing what's left of his mind.
1: Right.
5: He's nuking cities. He's pointing out housewives in the audience for whatever reason. He's ogling Natalie Harp.
1: Yeah, that's what someone was saying, Charlie, is they're not playing his craziest stuff, like, on purpose, whether it's local right-wing outlets or Fox News. They don't play the crazy crap he says.
5: Yeah,
1: you know?
5: But luckily we have Aaron Rupar.
1: Yeah, yeah, exactly. Oh, by the way, Trump ominously says the New York Times will be forced to close in the not-too-distant future. Hasn't he been saying that for 10 years now?
2: Yeah.
1: Yeah.
5: Hmm. Yeah, the failing New York Times.
1: Yes. Yes. Because they reported that he hosted a rally in Alabama that was not full. And you know why they reported that, Chris?
2: Because it wasn't full.
7: Yeah, it was true. That's
1: correct.
5: He says the reason the upper decks are empty is because everybody came down to the front.
7: Oh,
1: right.
2: Uh-huh.
1: Sure.
2: Uh-huh.
5: Absolutely.
2: Which means it wasn't full.
7: Right.
1: Right. He went off on, once again, Peter Baker and Maggie Haberman before saying, someday in the not-too-distant future, the Times will be forced to close its dirty doors. That'll be a great day for America. Okay.
5: It's dirty doors?
1: I don't know. Have you been in the doors of the New York Times? Have you seen them?
5: Yeah, the nurses, I can tell they're clean. I mean, you can see into the lobby and stuff, yeah.
2: Right.
1: I mean, and these are getting more and more frequent, Charlie. So this CNN's Kristen Holmes pointed out his sinking poll numbers among Latino voters, and he said, you're fake news, you're CNN, you're fake news, my poll numbers are great. All you have to do is look at the crowds we're drawing. Right, we are. He said, no, CNN poll numbers are fake, your whole outfit's fake, and so are you. I guess it's good that he's living in some sort of delusion, right?
5: Well, his bubble is just, first of all, it's got to be gigantic.
2: Yeah.
1: Yeah.
5: Just so he could get around. and it really is, what's his name, Norman Vincent Peale.
1: Yeah.
5: On steroids.
1: Mm-hmm. Yes.
5: The power of positive thinking.
1: It's only the stuff Natalie Harp gives him, apparently.
2: Right.
1: His human printer, right? And by the way, speaking of his, what is going on? Did he sit on a lawn chair and then it got caught in his suit?
5: I hope that's all that Natalie's giving him, by the way.
1: What's that?
7: He hopes that's all that Natalie is doing.
1: Oh, yes. No, but what's going on with the contraption in his pants or his legs? I don't understand, right? It's like a...
2: It's a lawn chair.
1: Did he sit on a lawn chair and then old he can't feel anything?
2: It's swallowed.
1: Stayed in his pants and he doesn't know. Okay.
5: All I know is it's making him zigzag like he's facing machine gun fire.
1: Yes.
7: Yeah.
1: Yeah.
2: Yeah, he was trying to get on Marine One.

0: including commercials last week. What's up with me?
1: Nerd.
0: No life.
2: Nerd.
0: Okay. Nerd. But it's true. If you're a homeowner, yeah, you do not need one more thing to worry about. Am I right?
3: Absolutely.
0: I'm telling you, title theft, it's a thing. It is frighteningly easy. They don't even need to do any of that fancy pants AI.
2: No.
0: This is like the old horse-drawn kind. They forge your signature on a single document, use a fake notary stamp, file it with the county just like that on record. They own your home. That is a frightening kind of fraud.
2: It is.
0: Right? They can take out loans against your equity, even sell your property. You may not know till it's too late. Don't let it be too late.
3: No.
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0: Okay, got to tell you a scary story. Batavia, Illinois, 2:40 in the morning. A woman sees a flashlight, a shadow outside her window. 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A military court convicted him in 2024. 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
7: 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Smile.
8: Smile, buddy.
7: Come on. Smile. Oh, honey. He's still not smiling.
8: Maybe he's not a smiler.
7: Yeah. Maybe he's just not a happy baby.
8: Maybe he's just being a boy. 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
7: Or maybe he's teething. Oh, poor baby. 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
7: 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He didn't eat that much.
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1: Aw.
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1: That's right.
0: Shoo. Felix in Florida, you're on with Jody. Hi, Felix.
3: Jody or Stephanie?
0: Yes. Both of us. You get a threesome.
2: Wow. Ooh.
3: Uh-huh. Oh, watch out. Yeah, I'm calling because I have a theory on why Donald Trump keeps saying that people don't know thumb is spelled with a B. Let's start with the fact that obviously it's because he didn't know that.
0: Right.
3: But my theory is based on why he didn't know that.
0: Because he's dumb.
3: Have you guys ever had those lollipops, the little lollipops called Dum Dums?
1: Yes.
0: There you go.
3: That's my theory.
0: There you
3: go. That's the only way he knew dumb.
0: There you go. That's a good theory.
1: That's what I call Clyde.
0: Oh,
2: you do.
0: Stop it. He is not.
1: Clyde. I say hello, Dum Dum.
0: So we played Hotakus Finch, John Ossoff. Mm-hmm. Can I just say one other thing, Jody?
2: What?
0: Let me just ask you, as a penis worshiper yourself, Abdul Al-Sayed, he's hot. Is he not hot?
2: And if you listen to his cadence, he sounds a lot like Barack Obama.
0: I know, and Obama's going to campaign with him in Michigan, but I'm just saying he's hot.
2: He's hot.
1: And he goes on Fox News.
0: Yes, here he is.
2: He's great on it.
4: Okay. I think about Dr. Martin Luther King. He said this thing that I always think about. He said, if your coalition is not uncomfortable, it's not big enough. A lot of people would wonder why I'm even having this conversation with you. That's because there are folks out there who I want to have a conversation with. Come join a coalition of people who are excited to get money out of politics, put money back in pockets, and pass Medicare for all. We don't need to fight endless wars that raise our gas prices or make it so that we can't afford our groceries. What we need is to know that we can see a doctor when we need one. We can have that future, but right now we're caught in this politics that tells us that no matter what side wins an election, corporations who are going to use their power to raise your prices and reduce your wages, they win. And so I want to build that big, uncomfortable coalition that can actually change the future and build the America we deserve.
0: Yep, amen. Absolutely. By the way, speaking of Fox News, guess who's getting under Donald Trump's skin again? Our best friend, Jessica Tarloff.
1: Yeah.
0: Wow. This always goes to show you. I was telling JoJo from Jurors yesterday how effective you are is how much you drive Trump or MAGA crazy.
2: Mm-hmm.
0: Right? JoJo talked about Melania and Trump coming after her because she's so effective, and Jessica Tarloff is just so good. And I'm sure because she's getting all this publicity for her book.
1: Sure.
0: He's like, stupid Jessica Tarloff. You got the loser Jessica Tarloff. Because first of all, she might be a lot of things. She's not stupid. She's like London School of Economics. I mean, that's what's, she just spits those facts and figures. And
1: she could run circles around you.
0: Oh, are you kidding? I'm like, every time I watch her, I'm like, why is she so much smarter than me? Okay.
2: She's also my new best friend.
0: Nuh-uh. You stole her from me.
2: Nuh-uh.
0: I'm the mothership, little satellite.
2: Nuh-uh.
0: Little satellite show.
1: She has to go.
0: No, don't leave me. All right. We have Jill Winebanks and Mike Nellis coming up.

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0: It is Controlled Chaos, KCAA, 1050 AM, 106.5 FM. Gary Garvey here. How you doing? It's Tuesday. How you feeling out there? A little warm out there, right? Record-breaking heat. It feels like hell out there, doesn't it?
1: Yo, Empire.
0: I am Gary Garver. You are listening to Controlled Chaos on KCAA. And speaking of hell, man, oh man, let me tell you something. I've been going through hell down here on Earth for a long time now.
1: Because you know this radio station is the bomb. Oh my God.
0: Ever since Scotty passed away in January of 2022, I've been living in hell. So how long now? 4.5 years? It's been nothing but demonic energy here in Palm Springs and the Coachella Valley. And I've totally been attacked by these demons out here. And I'm talking about spiritual demons and also human demons, including this Serena Park development. Total disrespect. The reason I'm talking about them is because they just don't give a damn. I mean, I'm sure they paid off everybody. City council. The municipality is of Palm Springs. Everybody got a kickback here. And I've told these cats, man, I haven't fought them on anything but violations, working on the holidays. And the reason I'm bringing this up, and I said I wouldn't bring it up again, I'm not giving, and by the way, I haven't texted any of them or called any of them. Yesterday they went and had the landscaper, the poor guy, I actually spoke to him, and he didn't want to chop down these trees, but those trees I was trying to save, they destroyed them yesterday. They just destroyed Mother Nature yesterday. So these guys are demons and evil. And I've told them many times and texted them about karma and Mother Nature and that eventually you're going to pay for it. And I wouldn't want to have their karmatic energy because I do believe in heaven and hell. Totally. I know there's an afterlife. I feel my angels all the time. And my angels told me a couple weeks ago, we'll take care of them, Gary. Don't call them, don't text them, don't do a damn thing. And I haven't. Even when they were cutting down the trees yesterday, I didn't say a damn thing. They tore down my fence again. They put the fence up and then tore it back down last week. Haven't called them, haven't done anything, and I'm not going to. Because I'm just going to let my angels take care of them. They said, we'll take care of them. Don't worry about it. Don't waste any more of your time or energy on them. And I'm not. But I do believe in heaven and hell, and I want to play this. This is really a trip. I just stumbled across this last week, and this is Sean Hannity. Yes, Sean Hannity. Okay, so first time I've ever played anything from Sean Hannity on the show ever in the 12 years I've been doing the show. But he had these three cats on that were discussing heaven and hell, and basically they were discussing hell and going to hell. Going to hell and coming back. And it's really a trip. So this goes out to the Serena Park development, the vice president, Foghorn Leghorn, Fernando Foghorn Leghorn, Steve, a.k.a. Daffy Duck, and all the other worker bees out there that have tried to run us over, run my mom and I over. They're doing a good job of it. But like I told Mom, I said, Mom, we're not stuck here like most of these old people here. They don't have any fight in them. And the gay community, they don't care. They're happy. They're not. Where are they going to go? Where are they going to find another community where they can all like, oh, I don't even want to discuss what they do. All right? But here's Sean Hannity. It's his podcast. And the name of the podcast is Does Heaven and Hell Exist? And proof, these guys allegedly, I guess they went to hell and came back, and they're going to discuss it. So right now, what I'm going to do is I'm going to play this podcast from Sean Hannity with these three guys talking about going to hell. It's a trip, man.
2: Today's podcast may scare the living daylights out of you, and if that's the net result of this podcast, then I'm okay with that. And what do I mean by that? We did a podcast on near-death experience and people that went to heaven. We all either read the book or saw the movie, Heaven is Real. 4-year-old little boy tells his whole story. It's an amazing movie if you've not watched it. I've read the book. I watched the movie 90 Minutes in Heaven, Don Piper and his story, and he had a terrible accident. And what he saw and the experience coming back to Earth, but heaven is real. And the way they describe heaven, it's just beyond our imagination, that God is real, lives on a throne, bigger, with more majesty than you could ever imagine. They call it the Room of Thrones, and it's the size of...
0: I thought it was a Game of Thrones. No. Sorry, God. I had to make a joke about it. Here we go. And I do believe in heaven. I mean, I know my brother is so powerful. He suffered so much down here for years with that Cadicil. And I know once he went to heaven, and he went right away because my dad went and grabbed him. And Sky's like, no, I'm out. I'm out, Gare. Sorry. I'll see you in the afterlife. My grandmother, I remember when on her last couple months, I'd go visit her. And she's like, I just want to go to heaven. I want to go to heaven. She's up there too, all powerful. My dad gave me messages from heaven. So I know there's a great heaven. Thank God I haven't had any messages from anybody from hell. Well, I have had a couple messages from people going, please get me out of here. Please get me out of here. And I can name them. I can name. I know at least two people that I saw in hell, like saying, please get me out of here. Please, please. You know, I don't have any power to do that. But here, let's continue on with this.
2: Do you believe in evil? Okay, let's say you're a Christian and... what's the most important prayer? The one that our Savior taught us, which is the Lord's Prayer. Our Father who art in heaven, right? And lead us not into temptation, but deliver us from evil, right? Go to church every Sunday, hear, probably say that prayer. Is heaven real? Do you think it is? I believe it is. Is paradise await us? I believe it does. If you are, you know, if I am the way, the truth, and the life, no one cometh to the Father except through me. You know, John 3:16, God so loved the world that he sent his only begotten Son. Whoever believes in him shall never die. That's the promise. Okay, what is the converse side of that? What happens if you are not a believer, maybe you're not living a good life, and maybe you're lost? Okay, what might be facing you? We have three guests on this podcast today. Please hit the subscribe button, by the way. My staff yells at me for never saying that. And tell your friends. They're going to want to hear this. So Bill Weiss is with us. He wrote a best-selling book, 23 Minutes in Hell. Hell?
3: Exactly.
2: We're going to get to his story. Then we have Jim Woodford. Pilot, by the way. You're a great pilot, right? Mm. Your whole life. Okay. Heaven. An unexpected journey on man's experience with heaven, angels, and the afterlife. Okay? Think angels are real? God talks about angels. You know, God talks about being tempted by the devil. Jesus talked about being tempted by the devil and then being fed by angels after 40 days of fasting. Then we have Steve Kang with us. 8 hours in hell, a firsthand experience of what really awaits in the afterlife. Fascinating, to say the least. You know, if you look at the majesty of creation, we have universes within universes within universes. We can't comprehend that. I don't think we're designed to comprehend that. But certain people have certain experiences that I believe God wants to use them to teach us things that we don't know, to give us more insight into what the future may be like for all of us. Because when you really think of it, our time on this earth is relatively short. I can't believe I finished 30 years at the Fox News Channel. My dad died 6 months after I started. Mm. And it feels like yesterday. That's amazing. And you're not going to live forever. Even with health, wellness, fitness, nutrition, maha, longevity. Not going to live forever. Anyway, so I welcome all three of you to the show. Thank you for being here. Good to see you.
3: Thank you.
2: 23 minutes in hell.
3: Right.
2: I've read your story. This happened 27 years ago for you.
3: Right, 28 actually.
2: 28 years ago, in November of 98?
3: 98, correct.
2: Okay, pretty amazing. Why don't we start at the beginning and how you are the most descriptive in your description of demons and hell and misery and fire and separation from God. What happened?
3: Well, I was a real estate broker with my own company, going to work like any other normal job.
2: Yeah.
3: And came home one night, my wife and I, and I got up at 3 o'clock in the morning to get a glass of water.
2: Mm-hmm.
3: And
0: I love this guy as a real estate broker. Get it? Foghorn Leghorn, Mr. Developer, VP of Development, real estate. There you go.
3: Suddenly I was pulled out of my body, like being drawn up out of your body. And I found myself falling through the air down this long tunnel. And I was getting hotter and hotter. And I landed on an actual stone floor in a prison cell in hell. Rough-hewn stone walls, bars, filthy, stinking, smoke-filled, but like a dungeon. Now, this was a vision. Okay, so this was an out-of-body experience that's classified as a vision.
2: Not near-death experience.
3: Not, no. Just a vision. You know, like Paul and John traveled to heaven in their spirit bodies. Mm. Well, that's what the Lord had me travel to hell in my spirit body. 1 Corinthians 15:44 talks about a natural body and a spirit body. And Job 7:14 says, you scare me with dreams and terrify me through visions. So you can have a terrifying vision. I never asked for this. I've never gone to dark movies. I've never drank. I've never taken drugs. And I had never had a vision before. And I was serving.
2: Never had a drink in your life?
3: No.
2: We have a bar here.
0: I think you need a drink, dude.
2: No, I'm kidding.
3: I've always been pretty straight.
2: I'm just teasing.
3: I know. Anyway, so I had no idea how I got there, why. Nothing was explained until the way back. But I was in this actual dungeon, and there were demons in this cell. Reptilish in appearance, bumps and scales all over the one's body. Huge jaws, sunken in eyes, claws about a foot long. And these particular two are about 12 or 13 feet tall.
2: Two demons, 12 or 13 feet tall.
3: Right. There's scripture for that too, but keep moving.
2: How else can you describe them?
3: Like I said, they were reptilish in appearance. Bumps and twisted and deformed. No symmetry to their bodies. One leg longer than the other, one arm shorter than the other, mm-hmm. Not symmetrical. They were extremely wicked and evil. They had an extreme, they were cursing God. They were blaspheming and cursing God. But we know blasphemy comes from the demonic realm. Revelation 13:6, James 2:7, and some others. But they directed this hatred they had for God towards me. I wonder why, what have I done to them? But the demon, one of them picked me up and threw me into the wall of this prison cell.
2: Broke all your bones?
3: I felt as if every bone broke. Mm-hmm. Now, maybe a spirit doesn't have bones, but it felt that way. I collapsed on the floor wondering, how could I be alive through this? I should be dead. And then the other demon picked me up from behind, dug his claws in my chest, tore the flesh open. Again, why am I not dead through this? I have to explain one thing real quickly. I knew most of the pain was being blocked. I didn't understand that, but the Lord explained to me that he blocked most of the pain that normally I would have felt. But he allowed me to feel a small amount so I could relate to people. It's not metaphorical. It's not a state of the mind. It's real literal pain you're going to feel in hell. I noticed I had a body. Matthew 10:28 says, fear him who was able to destroy both soul and body in hell. And remember Luke 16, the rich man, he wanted a drop of water to cool his tongue. He had a mouth to speak. But I noticed there was no blood or water coming from the wounds. Mm. It was dry. But Leviticus 17:11 says the life of the flesh is in the blood. Well, there's no life in hell, so there's no blood.
2: Ask a question. Were you this well versed in the Bible before you went there? Before you had this experience?
3: I was, but not on the topic of hell. You know, I was a Christian. I was glad I wasn't going there. I didn't know really anything about hell. But I studied it for 7 years. I read every scripture. I listened to 500 teachings on it from other pastors and scholastical people. And I really wanted to know with what I saw, is it in the Bible? Because it doesn't matter if people believe my experience. I'm just a signpost to point them to the scriptures and by those be persuaded. There's 132 verses in the Bible about hell. Jesus mentioned hell 46 different verses. Mm. And because it's a message of warning, he's letting people know there really is a hell. And it's far worse than our minds can even conceive.
2: Mm-hmm.
3: But he doesn't want anybody to go there.
2: I want you to explain more. I want more detail because 23 minutes in hell is an all. First of all, how do you know it was 23 minutes?
3: I got up at 3 o'clock to get a glass of water. I looked at our digital clock. Mm. And when I returned, I saw my body lying on the floor. I came back in my body and I started screaming.
2: Wow.
3: And my screams woke up my wife, and the first thing she did is look at our clock. It said 3:23. So that's where the 23 comes from.
2: Did you wake up your wife immediately?
3: My screams did, and I was on the floor in a traumatized state, which is not like me. I'm very conservative, and she said I was rolling on the floor screaming, and pray for me, the Lord has taken me to hell. And I knew I would physically die. Seeing hell is so severe, it will kill you in your physical body. And so she prayed for me, and the Lord removed the horror, but left the memory. We know he can divide both soul and spirit, but anyway, so that's what happened as far as it being a vision. It came back in my body. But in hell, then, I was in this prison cell. I was, I saw these demons. It went so dark. It was God's presence there, but then he withdrew his light and it resumed its normal state. It is so pitch black in hell. You cannot see the hand in front of your face. Lamentations 3:6 and many other scriptures talk about the darkness. But it wasn't just dark. You could actually feel it. And Exodus 10:21 mentions a darkness that may be felt. It just penetrates through every cell in your body. It's so evil, wicked, and dark. I was taken out of this prison cell. I was placed over next to this large raging pit of fire. This pit was about a mile across, a huge hole in the ground filled with fire. And this is where I could first see people. There were literally thousands of people in this big pit burning. And the screams are so loud, and you want to get away from to escape that, but you can't. The screams from all the people burning. And they look like skeletons. You cannot distinguish a man from a woman. It looked like flesh hanging off their bones. Demons shoving people back in this pit. You have no physical strength in your body in hell. Isaiah 14, 9 and 10, and many other scriptures I could give you, but the point is you're completely weak. It took so much effort to move in hell. But, you know, movement comes from God. Anyway, so these people are screaming, demons are tormenting. I understood I was down deep in the earth. I descended to get there. I ascended when I left. I understood there were different levels of torment and degrees of punishment. Remember, Jesus said in Matthew 23:14, you shall receive the greater damnation.
0: You know what? This is a trippy story, but I wish this guy would stop quoting Bible passages because it sort of loses the flavor of his story. I mean, this guy's like Mr. Bible. And like I said, you just should stick to the story. I will continue on and then I'll take a break. And there's two other guys. Maybe I'll play him. I don't know if we have time to play him today, but I mean, let me tell you something. There is a heaven and there is a hell. And this guy is describing hell. And there are different factions of hell too, along with heaven and purgatory. Don't forget purgatory, because a lot of people aren't evil enough to go to hell, but they're not good enough to go to heaven. And a lot of people get stuck in purgatory. And in purgatory, you're just completely lost. You're in like an abyss, like a total abyss. And you don't see any of your relatives. You don't see any of your loved ones. You don't see any of your family, friends, nothing. You're just lost, like spinning out of control.
3: That in verse 11, or Matthew 10:15, it shall be more tolerable for Sodom and Gomorrah in the day of judgment than for that city. Mm-hmm. That in verse 11, less tolerable. Or Hebrews 10:28, how much worse of a punishment. So there's different levels. They're all horrible. I don't know what level I was in, but it was horrendous. You need to sleep in hell. You never get to go to sleep. And not like here, we need sleep, of course. Well, in hell, you need sleep also, but you never get to go to sleep. Mm. So you have that agony.
0: Sounds like my life out here in Palm Springs. This is hell for me. I mean, I can't sleep out here. Waking up at 6 o'clock in the morning, 5:30 in the morning with this construction going on and these guys beeping their horns and driving by my place. I mean, you know, please. Maybe, I tell you, I believe I'm here in hell right now. I'm in the Coachella hell. I'm going to get out, though. The cool thing is that I can physically get the hell out of here. Literally.
3: Also,
0: I don't know if I want to listen to this guy anymore. He quotes the Bible way too much. He reminds me of my ex-father-in-law. I guess we'll continue on, and then I do want to play the other two cats because they got compelling stories about hell too. And there is hell, believe me. And it's how you treat people down here on the planet, how you treat the human race down here. Whether you go to heaven, hell, or purgatory. You're the one who's going to choose your path.
3: Door. The fear level is so far beyond anything you can imagine. And I know something about fear. I used to surf a lot here in Florida. I grew up in Florida.
2: Yeah, you had you lost a friend in a shark experience.
3: Yeah. Oh. And well, he actually wasn't a friend. It was just a guy surfing with us. But
0: he wasn't a friend. He was a guy surfing that got bitten by a shark. Hey, it happens when you go surfing. You know, beware.
3: I was on a 10-foot board, a 9-foot board, and a shark went by and pulled me off the board, grabbed my leg, and pulled me down under the water.
2: What kind of shark?
3: Tiger shark.
0: That wasn't hell?
2: Wow.
3: But when he went by, I saw the stripes on him, and their teeth are so big. He opened his mouth, and it's pretty terrifying, you know, being in the world where the shark.
0: Start talking about hell.
3: And, but that fear that I felt when he pulled me down under the water paled in comparison to what you feel in hell.
2: When you saw the pit and the fire, about a mile long.
3: Right.
2: And you witnessed that. And you saw the thousands and thousands of people. Could you distinguish between demons? We believe them to be fallen angels, right?
3: Right.
2: Okay. And people or souls of people, the thousands that you're describing. So they were the people that were in hell.
3: Right. They just look like skeletons.
2: No.
3: They didn't look like the demons. Demons are, like I said, reptilish in appearance, and these particular two were big. But I saw other demons also that were only 2 and 3 feet tall. But everything's twisted and deformed and grotesque. And they all seem to have a hatred for mankind. I saw snakes and I saw maggots. Mm. I was standing on a bed of maggots. But Isaiah 14:11 says, where the maggot will be spread under thee and the worm will cover thee. Look it up in the original, it's the word maggot.
2: Mm-hmm.
3: And they're feeding on people. And the stench in hell is the most foul, putrid, disgusting odors, worse than any open sewer. Remember, Jesus rebuked the foul spirits, Mark 9:25. Mm-hmm. And it smelled like burning flesh, and also the smell of burning sulfur. And if you go to Hawaii to the volcano, they have signs posted where you cannot go past a certain point because the toxicity coming up from the volcano, it's called sulfur dioxide. It's toxic, it will kill you. Well, sulfur is just another word for brimstone.
2: Mm.
3: And the word brimstone is mentioned 14 times in the Bible. So you're breathing in this foul, putrid, disgusting air. But it's even worse than that. There's not enough air to breathe. So maybe only an asthma patient can relate to that. But you have to fight for even the tiniest bit of oxygen in hell.
2: So you're never going to die there. That's the thing. You're talking about human beings in there.
0: All right. Well, let's take a break. That's a trip, man. I'm telling you, there's a couple other guys that are on Sean Hannity's show, his podcast, that are talking about hell, too. Maybe I'll play him another time. It is scary. And let me tell you something. When you treat people badly or disrespect them, or have hatred in your heart, or don't give a damn for the almighty dollar. I really do believe money, as they say, is the root of all evil. And whoever goes after the money and upends other people's lives and destroys Mother Nature for money, you're evil. So I'm just saying, these cats are evil out here doing what they're doing. The municipalities that got paid off, they're evil. The whole government, it's kind of evil if you think about it, because it's all a bunch of payoffs, man. It's payola for the green. It ain't worth it. It ain't worth it. All right, it is Control Chaos, KCAA. I'm Gary Garver. More chaos for you. Yeah, trippy, huh?
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8: How you doing, Mr. Holbrook?
9: Honored to meet you.
8: Hi, how are you?
9: Gary. How you doing?
8: Do you miss the spotlight?
9: Do I what?
10: By the way, that is the single greatest question you could ever ask a celebrity. Do you miss the spotlight?
11: I thought it was, who are you?
10: Who are you is great, but we find that do you miss the spotlight is more irritating
11: really?
10: To them than anything. They're like, what do you mean? And they give you, inevitably, they end up giving you their whole resume
12: right.
10: to prove they're not out of the spotlight.
12: Stuff they've done recently.
10: Right.
8: How you doing, Mr. Holbrook?
9: Honored to meet you.
8: Hi, how are you?
9: Gary.
8: How you doing? Do you miss the spotlight?
9: Do I what?
8: Miss the spotlight.
9: In what sense do you mean that?
8: I don't know. Have you been doing a lot of things lately?
9: Have I done anything lately? Well, yeah, I did a film called Into the Wild, which Sean Penn directed, and he's being honored here tonight. And Emil Hirsch, who is starring in it, and I are accepting Sean Penn's medallion award and saying a few words about him tonight, because he's making a film up in San Francisco.
8: Are you tired of Jews running the entertainment business?
9: Am I what?
8: Tired of the Jews running the entertainment business.
9: Tired of the Jews running the entertainment business? What kind of a question is that? That's a twisted question. Of course not. I mean, man alive. What kind of question is that? That's not good thinking, man.
8: Have you had sex in your trailer?
9: That's not.
13: Gary Garver, Jew of the... Oh, what can we say that's not going to piss him off?

0: Control Chaos, KCAAradio.com, also iHeart, Amazon, Apple, so many different social media platforms. Gary Garver here. It is a Tuesday morning. And yesterday, after the show, I went outside and I was hearing, like, of course I hear a lot of noise, but I was hearing like things being cut down. And they started cutting those trees down by my place that I've been trying to save. And it's just so disturbing. And that's why I talk about, that's why I love this heaven and hell stuff that Hannity was talking about. And I'll play the other couple interviews over the course of the next week or two, because it's fascinating, because I do believe in heaven and hell. I know there's a heaven and hell, no doubt in my mind. And when you cause havoc and disrupt people's lives, you're going to pay for it. You're going to pay for it eventually. One way or the other, either down here or down there. So beware. So anyways, it's been so disturbing that I mentioned it, I think, on yesterday's show, that my mom and I went down to City Hall on I think it was it Friday, because it was so loud, and I knew they were going to cut the trees and they removed the fence and all that. And I was like, something's got to be done here. So we actually went down to City Hall, Palm Springs City Hall. And I was like, hey, you know, we're going through this, blah, blah, blah. So the receptionist said, okay, let me check it out. So she comes back and goes, well, listen, I gave your number to the assistant city manager, Flynn Fagg. And I just literally did a double take. Like, Palm Springs, you know it's totally gay out here, man. I mean, Palm Desert is different, Rancho Mirage, Indian Wells. There's all different factions here. Desert Hot Springs, Indio, all different sorts of factions where people live. But Palm Springs is like the West Hollywood of the Coachella Valley. Totally West Hollywood of the Coachella Valley, Palm Springs. I had no clue. I knew it was a little gay. If I would have known how it is now, I would have never moved back here, because I'm a heterosexual male and I love women, and there are no women out here at all. And most of the women like to eat a burger now and then. Well, more now than then. Let's put it that way. You know, I'm used to dating swimsuit models and porn stars and actresses and, you know, women that like to look good. And most of these women out here, no bueno. No bueno, okay? So anyways, I just did a double take. I got, no way. I looked at mom and I'm like, and I tried not to laugh. I'm sure she saw a little smirk on my face, but I was like, Flynn Fagg? She's like, yeah, Flynn Fagg. He's the assistant city manager. And she's like, well, let him, I gave her my number, and what's the city council's number, city council member's number that represents Palm Springs Country Club? And this guy's name is Jeffrey Bernstein. He got to be a Jew, right? So I got his card. She gave me his card. But anyways, Flynn Fagg, I'm not making this up. You can't make it up. Flynn Fagg, the assistant city manager of Palm Springs, allegedly was supposed to call me. He hasn't called me. It was actually Thursday we went down there, because Friday, City Hall is closed, by the way, down here. But Thursday we went down there because we were so disturbed by what's going on here. I mean, they're like right on our ass, man. I mean, they're right on us. Like, we live in a construction site. We don't live in a neighborhood. We live on a construction site. So I was waiting for him to give me a call. So what I'm going to do right now is I'm going to call Flynn Fagg, the assistant city manager of Palm Springs, and see, because he's overseeing the Serena Park development. And the guy, and they've broken major code violations, I mean, left and right. And these guys are probably, like I said, they've probably gotten paid off. And, you know, I'll talk about it, but the difference that about talking about it and surrendering my power are way two different things. Like, I have not called any of these a-holes, any of them, about ripping the trees down or them starting early in the morning. They started at 6 o'clock this morning again. They don't give a damn. Because you hear, I mean, I'm hearing beep, beep, beep at 6 in the morning when they're supposed to start at 7 a.m. They're breaking major code violations. But these a-holes don't do anything about it because they probably all got a little kickback. So what I'm going to do right now is call, I'm not joking about this, I'm calling Flynn Fagg, who's the assistant city manager of Palm Springs. I guess the building department or whatever. So here we go. Yeah, they won't even pick up anymore. Yeah, they won't pick up anymore. I love it.
1: You have reached the City of Palm Springs Department of Planning Services.
2: Para escuchar este mensaje en español, oprima estrella.
1: For general planning or zoning information, please press 1. For a staff directory, please press 2. To speak with an operator, please press 0.
0: Here we go.
3: Please hold while I transfer your call.
4: Palm Springs Planning Department. This is Derek.
0: Yes, could I speak with Flynn Fagg, please?
4: Flynn, let me get you his extension. I'm going to put you on hold for a minute here, okay?
0: Sure. It really is his name, Fagg. His last name is Fagg. You believe that? Out here in Palm Springs, Flynn Fagg. He's a city manager, assistant city manager for Palm Springs, Flynn Fagg. I'm not making this up. You can't make it up.
4: Okay, I'm going to transfer you over.
0: Thank you.
4: No problem.
0: Here we go. I guarantee you won't pick up. No chance. I love it, though. Hey, I've got... What was that?
3: Your call is being forwarded to a Mitel voicemail system.
1: Flynn Fagg
3: is not available.
0: Can't
3: please leave a
0: up.
3: Message at the tone. When finished, you may hang up or press pound for additional options.
0: Mr. Fagg, this is Gary Garver. I'm calling from the Palm Springs Country Club, where the Serena Park development is taking place. I went to City Hall last week. They gave me your number to call. You haven't returned my calls. They said that you would return my call, and you haven't returned my call yet. It's concerning Serena Park development and one code violation after another. They start work early. This morning it was 6 a.m. when I heard the trucks drive by. And also on the holidays, they are we're living in a construction site. And I'm sure, as most of you guys that I've spoken to, don't give a damn. And since you haven't returned my call, I guess you haven't given a damn. Is your name really Fagg? Flynn Fagg? And you live in Palm Springs and you're assistant city manager of Palm Springs? I just got to laugh. Because I don't care if you call me back or not. I'm sure you won't. I'm sure you heard all about me. By the way, this is being taped for broadcast for the Control Chaos radio show on KCAA in the Inland Empire. It's all good. I'll be out of your city purgatory, demonic energy, white trash, Loserville, very, very soon. I'm trying to sell my place. And I know you won't call me back, so that's why I'm leaving you this effed up message, because you guys don't give a damn. You probably all got paid off. I'm sure they paid you guys all off. Fagg, Mr. Fagg. All right, adios, Mr. Fagg. You might get a couple more calls from me down the future, because I cannot believe the assistant city general manager, assistant city manager in Palm Springs of all places, is named Flynn Fagg. Adios, Fagg.
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0: You can't make it up. You can't make this up, man. You cannot make this stuff up, man. The guy's name is Flynn Fagg. The reason I leave so many effed up messages is because these guys have not done anything about this. They've let them, they let them come here at 6 o'clock in the morning, you know, driving trucks by, beep, beep, beep, beep, beep, beep. It's not bad enough. We got to deal with it from 7 a.m. to 3:30. Oh, by the way, you know, it's just ridiculous, man. It's absolutely ridiculous. So I'm just going to keep on doing this. I'll keep on peppering them, and I could care less. You know, I'll just goof on them. You know, Mr. Blabbermouth, the building inspector, Mark Blabbermouth. I talk like this because I'm a flatliner and I have no life. And, you know, I've never done anything in my life but be a complete dickwad. And all the other ones. And the vice president of the Serena Park Project. I say, foghorn, leghorn. My name's Fernando Leghorn. I say, yeah, because I just don't give a damn. That's right. Yeah, that's right. I listened to you back in the day, Scary Gary. And I say, you made me laugh a lot of times. That's right. On the Howard Stern Show. That's right. I say. And then Daffy Duck. Despicable. You're despicable, Garver. You're a despicable human being. And then we got Goofy, and Goofy's, he's not a bad dude. All right, anyways, I'm telling you, man, you know, it's crazy, and it's chaos, and I'm going to goof on them, and I'll play these bits on the show. All right, it is Control Chaos, KCAA, 1050 AM, 106.5 FM, in the Inland Empire. Gary Garver here. We'll be back, more chaos for you, yeah, because I'm living in construction chaos. Right after this.
5: Controlled Chaos.
0: 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So if you're tired of being denied access to restaurants, hotels, and other establishments because of your pet, we have a way for you to voice your opinion. 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
6: How you doing?
7: Very good. How are you? 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
6: Are you a fan of Howard Stern's?
7: Yes.
8: Yes?
7: Yes.
8: You are?
7: Phil Spack.
6: Yeah, and what's your name?
7: Sienna.
6: Sienna what?
7: Sienna Miller.
6: Can you spell it for me?
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6: And what's your favorite type of porno?
7: Oh my God. I'm going to get in trouble. I'm not going to say.
6: Oh, you do have a favorite, huh?
7: Bestiality.
6: Bestiality?
7: I'm joking.
6: Really?
7: Joke.
6: And what would you like written on your gravestone?
7: I told you I was ill.
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0: Thank you, Fat James. Fat James was a comedian, and in the last, like, 2 weeks, two of his best friends passed away. Mike Marino, great Mike Marino. And now, over the weekend, this cat, Joey Cerise, who actually helped me do the eulogy, we put together a really cool memorial for Fat James at Rocco's Pizza on Ventura and Laurel Canyon back in 2011. James died at the age of 41 years old of cancer. I've told the story many times where, in fact, what I'll do in a couple weeks, the last show we did, James was a great comedian. He was a big part of Escape TV, my internet TV network. And he brought a lot of comedians. We had a comedy channel. We had all sorts of different channels. We had a sports channel, comedy channel, music channel. It's a damn shame that the dude that was the one who was backing it, multimillionaire Peter Chesky, a plastic surgeon, passed away too at the age of 42. Crazy, crazy. But anyways, James found out he had cancer literally on Halloween of 2011, and he was gone before Christmas of 2011. And Joey, he was living with Joey, and I'll never forget it. He was living with Joey at his place with his wife, and they called me one day and said, "Hey, James is really out of control. He won't get out of the bed. He S'd himself all over the bed, and he won't get up." And I said, and I was living in Studio City at the time, and I was like, "Can you please come over, talk to him? He won't listen to us." So I went over there to James, like, "Dude, what's going on?" He's like, "They think I'm faking it. They think I'm faking it. You know, they think I'm." I said, "James, we know you're not faking it. We know you're very sick." And I was like, "Come on downstairs, man. Let's get downstairs so they can change the sheets." And literally, he went downstairs and started, like, throwing up this brown crap. Must have been cancer. I don't know. We called 911, and literally, like, 5 days later, he was gone. He was gone. And Joey and I put together a really cool memorial at this pizza place. It was huge. There had to be, like, probably 300 people. But the funny thing about the whole thing, because it was like all the, listen, the people in comedy, it's like a fraternity, just like radio. We're a fraternity. Everybody knows one another in the radio business, probably in the entertainment business, in the comedy business. Everybody knows each other, especially in Los Angeles. So all the comics came out to pay tribute to James. But the crazy thing about it, and there's probably about 300 people.

just makes you like take a step back. I don't know. He must have been like my age or something. But what it does to you is like makes you really think about where you're at in life and how your life's going. And is it really worth me suffering? Like, everybody's like, oh, man, you're going to make so much money once the project is done and they start building the houses and your property value is going up. But, you know, is it really worth, like, going through another year or two of hell out here? Because this is pure hell. I was just, you know, I played it earlier in the show about being in heaven and hell. Well, this is my hell. This is my hell out here, man. I've been in hell since Scotty died in 2022, in January 2022. What, 4.5 years of this crap? Is it really worth the almighty buck? Hell no, man. I mean, I'm getting out of here. I mean, I am, but it just makes you think about how life is so short and precious. And within the last 2-3 weeks, I've lost two friends. I mean, two comedic friends that were best friends with Fat James. And I know they're up there in heaven having a great time and doing comedy and trying to get, you know, hey, man, can I do 5 minutes in heaven, Lord? I got a great bit. So it is crazy, man. So what I'm trying to relay to you is that enjoy your life as much as you can. And if you're in a bad situation like I am, try to get the hell out. And I got to really just say, hey, man, I got to get out. Like, it ain't worth the money. And I might lose $30,000, $40,000, $50,000. But is it really worth it to stay here and just take this royal ass kicking where these guys are ruining the climate here? I mean, the total climate change here for sure. I mean, I can see some of the trees that were living before they started doing this earth moving are now dying. And now they're cutting down the trees as we speak right by my place. And the people out here and these a-holes and these, they don't give enough, man. They're just a bunch of disrespectful a-holes. You know, I haven't heard anything from Flint Fag yet or Bernstein. I left him a message. So I'll probably call him on tomorrow's show and leave him another message because he hasn't gotten back to me. They don't give a damn. This is what's wrong with our society and the human race. And I'm sorry I'm dwelling on this, but it just kind of hits home when you lose people that you hung out with or did shows with or whatever, and we're friends with, and they're gone. And that's what I mean about life. You just got to enjoy it and try to just kick ass and be happy. And I need to be happy, and I haven't been happy in a long time, and I really need to find some happiness, and I think I will. And I'm hoping after the midterms and things settle down and I'm going to drop the price by 20 grand. I got it at 309. I'm going to drop it at 280 to 289 and see what happens. And hopefully I can get out of here in the next 2 or 3 months. Anyways, that's my story. It is what it is. And I hope you guys, you know, I hope I make you feel better by going, hey, man, Garver's got it really bad. My life ain't that bad. I hope that's at least the positive message I can bring to you is that, hey, I don't have it that bad. Look at Gary's life. He's living on a construction site. All right, you guys have a great rest of your day. God willing, I'll be back manana with some more chaos for you. And think about heaven and hell and also purgatory, because there are a lot of you mother effers, maybe not you guys. I'm not talking about you guys that are listening, but there's a lot of mother effers that might be listening to my show, a.k.a. the Serena Park Development or all any of these Palm Springs a-hole municipalities. Purgatory, it's a bitch. Adios, amigos.

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7: NBC News Radio. I'm Scott Carr. President Trump is offering to help Russia after a lab worker at an anti-plague research institute died after possible exposure to plague. At first, Russian officials had said the 28-year-old died from an unspecified form of the disease, then later said she died from pneumonia. Some reports say nearly 200 people have been quarantined due to possible exposure to the bacteria. Before leaving the White House today for more campaigning in Nebraska, Trump told reporters, "We're looking at it very strongly," and offered assistance. The president's been holding another campaign-style rally in Grand Island, Nebraska, supporting Republican Senator Pete Ricketts' campaign for re-election. Trump is saying his super PAC will now start paying for the pro-Trump television ads that have been running instead of the government. Trump's been criticized by lawmakers on both sides of the aisle for the government-funded ads that have been running in the lead-up to the midterm elections. On Truth Social tonight, Trump dismissed the criticism, saying they were positive promotion for our great USA. The former American Idol contestant accused of murdering his wife, Caleb Flynn, has now been sentenced to life without parole. Prosecutors say Flynn shot his wife, Ashley Flynn, twice in the back of her head while she was sleeping, initially calling 911 and claiming an intruder had shot her inside their Ohio home. Flynn maintained his innocence in a tearful statement right before Judge Jeanine Pratt handed down her sentence.
8: The layers of deceit, manipulation, and cruelty that you have shown are quite honestly impossible to fathom.
7: Police said Flynn killed his wife so he could continue a relationship with his mistress and benefit financially from his wife's death. The Supreme Court has started its autumn term among several high-profile cases it'll take up. It first heard arguments today in a case out of Colorado related to whether lawsuits seeking to hold fossil fuel companies responsible for climate change can move forward in state courts. Scott Carr, NBC News Radio.
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14: 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Why so many places? I want to maximize my splatter zone for more hope and happiness, so there's no gossip, no scandal, no K-words here, no Kardashian talk at all. Instead, I want you to focus on your own reality show and how you can be happy 88% of the time. And we do not talk about headlines at all, because if it bleeds, it leads. You can get that anywhere. I don't want to kick you off the show, but we will not be talking about current events or what's on the news, because it'll give you a case of the four A's: angry, afraid, anxious, and aggravated. I don't want you starting your day like that, nor do I want you driving like that. So that's why for 750 consecutive weeks, I have been here. They said I wouldn't last a year because I don't talk about the headlines, but well, guess what? I'm still here, 1,700 podcast shows and 5.1 million impressions later. So glad that you're here with me. I have topics and guests to help you with that happiness 88%, and Tuesday is Tuesday Talent. So today I have a special gentleman in studio with me. You can see him on camera now. I met him at an event, and he was kind enough to say yes when I asked him to take some B-roll for me as I was interviewing the prince and his mom, as you saw that in the promo. He's an artist. He was being featured that at that event as well. And he stayed in touch with me, and I told him that being my cameraman, you got a spot on the show. So this was years ago, so I'm glad that he remembered that and continued to keep in touch with me. And guess what? He's here now, and he's not here talking about his art. He's a true entrepreneur. He's moving with, you know, what is going on to be a benefit. And he went from shredding stages to shredding the status quo, bringing the same raw energy from rock and roll into the AI revolution for small businesses. As the founder of Hit Making Marketing, he helps business owners stop losing money to missed calls, dead leads, and outdated systems by implementing AI. Yeah, I know some of you don't like that word, but we're going to talk about it today in a helpful way that works 24/7. Part branding lyricist, part tech disruptor, Rick turns businesses into hit makers. Please welcome to my studio, Rick Orr. Welcome to the show, Rick.
15: Thank you, Dr. Marissa. It's a pleasure to be here.
14: Absolutely. And thank you, a new dawn, to coming here to support Sideways. Cannot see. Well, whatever device you are on, maybe switch to a different one, because we are upright here. Hopefully that'll get fixed for you. But welcome to the studio. You are my cashew gallery boss this morning, since you're the first one to check in. Now, before we get started on Rick and AI and lyricist and entrepreneurship, we start every weekday morning with me with breakfast. No, sorry, I'm not sending you Uber Eats, but we do take a bite of my gratitude sandwich. What does that mean? Top of the bun. We're going to look around us outside of ourselves. What are we grateful for? Bottom of the bun, before you go to bed tonight, what are you grateful for inside of yourself? So as we do this, please, unless you're driving, play along with us in the chat, and I'll give it a start. What am I grateful for that I can see outside of myself? I am grateful for my very smart phone, that really houses, there's a lot of notes. I know that Rick and I share the breakfast of drinking creative juice every morning. And I am grateful that I have I think we're starting to take smartphones for granted. But if you think about, I'm ageless, but I did not grow up with a smartphone. the first portable phones were like this big, giving away my age. But I am so grateful that I can do so many things now with my phone, including red carpet events, covering them, covering events like where I met Rick, and just using my phone for high quality interviews and red carpet moments. So I'm grateful for that. Rick, what are you grateful for?
15: Number one, my health. It is the most important thing, because you can have whatever you want, but if you lose your health, there's only one focus left in life, and that is certainly the health. So that's my number one thing.
14: Fantastic.
15: I'm grateful for a lot of things. I'm grateful to be in LA in the Southern California sunshine. It's a whole lot different from where I came from.
14: Which is Sweden.
15: Stockholm, Sweden.
14: Where?
15: I was just there, actually, and celebrated my mom's 75th birthday, and we had a surprise party for her. So we had all the friends that she's hanging out with.
14: Aww.
15: We had a whole family coming in. She had no idea I was in Sweden. She was so blown away. It was her best. Aww. She said, it's the best day of the year. It's the best event ever in my life.
14: Aww.
15: So I was just there. So I just got a dose of the Swedish weather. I'm telling you what. I was mighty surprised. I think somebody was looking out for us at this party, but we had sunshine in September.
14: And that's I guess that's not normal, huh?
15: No, it's not. September is usually when it starts getting gray, muggy, and it gets wet and rainy.
14: Wow. Wow. Yeah. And what's funny is, y'all know if you've been here for a while, that I joke both on the show and when I meet people and now on stand-up, my first line is, I know you thought I was Swedish, right? And so I actually meet a guy from Sweden, which is kind of funny. Remind me to tell you a funny story about my visit to Sweden, but we want to get through breakfast. So let's go to the bottom of the bun, which is, what do I like about myself? So before you go to bed tonight, those of you who grew up with well-meaning parents, sometimes more mean than well, and they told us, you're not all that. Don't toot your own horn. In the Chinese culture, I know you thought I was Swedish, but in the Chinese culture, the nail that stands up is hammered down. So that is not very good incentive to speak well about yourself. But then it has created a generation of people looking for likes. And Gen Z's, I'm sorry, but this is you. You're looking for likes literally on your social media. And that's not a great way to go through your life, looking to others for approval. Because frankly, my dear, if you can't approve of yourself, how the fork do you expect anyone else to? So the bottom of the bun is weight training for good mental health, good self-esteem, good self-worth, good self-love. So what do you like about yourself? I'll give it a start. I like my ability to be delighted. I try not to be a very jaded person. And so when things like I see a little baby smiling, or I see birds flying in formation, or I see a hummingbird fly by, I am delighted. And I love that I can still access that feeling of delight. And I absolutely appreciate my ability to do that. What about you, Rick?
15: I love the question. I like about myself my ability to connect with people. I have very easy to connect with people, and it's something I really enjoy. I love people. I love meeting new people. I love to learn what people are doing and where they're from. So I believe that's what I like the most about myself.
14: Great, great. So this is what we'd like you to do tonight before you go to bed, is access something that you like about yourself. I don't see anybody putting theirs on the chat, but whether you hear this, see this, watch this now or later, I'd love for you to adopt this good life habit. This hashtag Blissipline, as my big brother Michael Bernard Beckwith calls it. Top of the bun, start your day with gratitude. Bottom of the bun, end your day with appreciation of yourself. And if you do, I promise you will sandwich your day in the most positive way. Thanks for joining us for breakfast. And now for the topic of the day. It is not just Rick Warren, but let's see, how did I write it? I think, are you afraid of AI? Turn your trepidation into revelation. So that's what we are talking about. I mean, we'll talk about a number of things, but I did want to hit the AI topic on the head. I have tangentially talked about it. I've been cajoling you to not be afraid of it. But we have someone in studio today who's actually working with it in a way that helps entrepreneurs, business owners. And so that is our topic today. If you have questions, please do use the chat. If you have any comments or anything like that, just feel free to interact with us. So, Rick, before we talk about AI, I want to get a little more on you. Did you have any idea when you were a kid that you would have had a life chapters that you've had to get you where you are now?
15: I had zero. And in fact, a year and a half ago, I had zero understanding of AI, even interest in AI, and I didn't even think it was a good thing. That was a year and a half ago. Now I use it every day to help others improve their businesses. And it, all of this happened because at the real estate event here in Los Angeles, I met a gentleman. We start talking music. Ultimately, we went into business together. And he turned me on to AI. And he opened the door for me. And I realized the opportunity to use it to your advantage in a good way. Like, anything can be used in multiple ways. What's your intention behind it? Use it in a good way. So since, I've been learning about it. And I realized how businesses can utilize it to save money, save time, spend more time with the family, do the things they want to do, and not be too caught up.
14: Yeah.
15: So I got into it, and I love using it. I don't know where it's going to go in the future. Nobody knows. But as long as we all have the right intention, using it for the right way, I think it's a good thing.
14: Right, right. So let's touch on the music first, though. You were a rock and roll. you were in a band. Tell me about that first.
15: Yeah, I came to LA, excuse me, from Sweden to play rock and roll. And I'm a guitar player, so I was playing in multiple bands here in LA. And we were really, really good bands. And every band broke up for the same reason. The singer had a fallout with somebody in the band or multiple guys. Because, let's admit it, a lot of rock and roll singers, they have something we call the LSD, the lead singer disorder. It's a huge ego. They think the world evolved around them and everything's going to be handed and served to them. And if they have to do something, they have a hissing fit about it. So these bands broke up because the singer left the band. And it's really difficult to replace the lead singer. That's the voice of the band. That's the face and the attitude of the band.
14: And maybe that's why they have LSD.
15: Right?
14: Right? There's a reason.
15: Yeah. So ultimately, my life was about playing rock and roll and tour and just live that lifestyle.
14: What did you play?
15: I took over lead vocals. And at the time, I sang backup, but I couldn't hold down a whole set. It was impossible. So I started taking singing lessons and the whole transformation. And then I did what you've been talking about, too. You write down your goal. You look at it. And I wrote down that goal that I was going to be the best rock and roll frontman out of L.A. And I was looking at that. And it took me 2 years to get ready to really front the band. I recorded my first EP on my own to have a style of music to show people, this is my style. Are you into it? That was to put the band together. And then we started stomping stages in Orange County, where I lived at the time, down in Newport Beach. And then we expanded up to LA. But that's how everything started here for me to be the singer in my band. And I'm the songwriter and the singer. And we collaborate. We have a great time doing it.
14: What's the name of the band?
15: We're called the Rebel Hotel.
14: Rebel Hotel. And you, what did you play before you took over lead?
15: I just played guitar.
14: Okay.
15: And guitar was my passion since I was a kid. My first instrument I wanted to play was drums. But my dad, he was not going to let me have a drum set, because if I had a drum set, there would be no rest in that neighborhood. So I never got a drum set growing up. But then it switched over to guitar. And then my passion, I have ever since been playing guitar. I just love playing guitar. So I play guitar, and now I play guitar and sing at the same time.
14: Got it. And are you still doing it?
15: You know, we are, and we took a long break. When the whole COVID thing happened, we were burnt out. We played all the time, everywhere. We partied hard. It's a hard lifestyle. It really is. But we needed that break when that happened. COVID came, everything shut down, and it was kind of a blessing for us in the band. We needed that. So everybody just calmed down. We're still really good friends, and we took a long break. And then slowly but surely, we all realized that we can't stop doing this. It's in our blood. It's in our DNA. We love doing it. We're back rehearsing now. Me and the guitar player, we've been working on. We get two guitars in the band. We've been working on some new song ideas we have. So, yeah, we are playing, we're rehearsing, and we are going to play some shows here in L.A.
14: So it calls you an energetic, AI calls you an energetic, let's see, how did they say it? I like the way that they described it. Energetic hard rock band based in Hollywood, California, originally founded in Orange County in 2010 by vocalist and guitarist Ricky Orne. So there's you got your AI credit. And I just want to pop up some pictures so you can see. One of the things I wanted to highlight was, you know, when in the past, if I had said, I'm bringing on a Tuesday talent of someone who is sharing. There you go. How's that for a picture? There's your picture. You don't even look like yourself. That's so cool. That's pretty funny. Can you see it? Oh, yeah. There we go. You see the one to the very right. That's the one I'm talking about. So cool. So the reason why I wanted to bring this up and show you too is Rick and I share this thing called multi-hyphenate. And I have a guess, Rick, you tell me if I'm right, that people have told you from long time ago, you can't do a lot of things. You have to focus on one thing. And, you know, you jack of all trades, master of none. And I have poo-pooed that for all of my life, because I'm living this one life. I don't know where I came from. I know I came from love. I know I'm going back into love. I don't know if I'm coming back. So I want to make the very most out of this life, and I'm going to do as many things as I can well. And I hate that expression, jack of all trades, master of none. And he has been doing AI for a year and a half. And in the past, people would say, Dr. Marissa, you need to find people to talk about things that have been doing it for 10, 15, 20 years. You can't have someone with a year and a half experience. And it's like, of course I can, because especially something like AI, where it's an emerging area, really, for lots of different jobs. This is the attitude that I have been cajoling people to have, which is, why not? You know, why not try something different? Why not do more than one thing? So, sorry, I had to get up. I had to put the moose on the table, my Canadian version of talking about the elephant in the room, to encourage us all to do things. You see his arts in the background of his frame there. Yeah, he did all those things. I met him and interviewed him, as you saw in the promo, as an artist. So I'm using Rick as a poster child right now to support my, you know, try new things. You've got so much time if you stop binge watching things to learn things, to explore things. And especially with AI now, it's a great tool for that. So how's that commercial? Do you agree, Rick?
15: I do. And the jack of all trades, that's a funny concept. Things I like to create. It's about creation. We're here to create. I love doing art. I love writing. And I love writing songs. And to me, give me the lifestyle I want through art and music, I couldn't really do that. So I have to do other things too. And that's why I got into business and AI business. I've been involved in real estate here in Los Angeles for a while. I kind of slid out of it. It wasn't really my avenue. And I was walking around, wallowing around for a while to figure out my next step in life. And then became affiliate marketing, who led to, I met my business partner, which led to AI. So now I do AI. I help small businesses with AI to implement AI to improve the business.
14: So I'd like to reframe a couple things for you. I hear the, well, I tried this, but it didn't work, or it wasn't successful. I tried this and it, you know, and it led to this. For me, life is a limitless number of chapters, and the work that you did as an artist, no one can take that away. And just because it didn't lead to galleries, right, that full path doesn't mean that it didn't work. So all the things that you have accomplished are chapters that worked. It worked for whatever reason and for the time that it did. So that's my Kool-Aid for anyone listening. And if you could, you know, consider that. I want to just acknowledge a new Dawn. She knows your, or I'm assuming it's a, I don't know what gender, but they beg for a drum, start a guitar, but got a keyboard and synthesizer. So she's also someone, who is embracing, try everything. My life motto is don't die wondering, right? Because I want to be able to do that. All right, but let's go to AI. And before we go on break, the first half of the show, I always keep it real. I try to keep it real about the downside, not solution, but the problem. Okay, so you alluded to it. People are afraid of AI. And I'm going to put that moose on the table. People, let's just be real about what's out there. When people, I say AI, you say what? On the negative side, don't be you right now. What do you hear? What stops people from using AI?
15: The one thing that people are, they're concerned about what's going to happen. What we all have seen Terminator 3. And that's a subject that comes up a lot. Like, why are you getting involved? I've got that question from a lot of people. But my response to that is, well, it's here. I can't do anything about it. And if we can utilize it for improvement in our life, in our business, save more time, spend more time with the family, make more money, do something good for everybody. If your company make more money, chances are you're doing good things for them. That's the intention with the business, right? So why don't we utilize it for what it's good for and use it for the best? And the intention behind it, I think it's the key to everything you do in life.
14: Yeah, you're going into solution. I want to just stay in the negative for a bit. First half of the show, I know it's hard for you, but I want to be real because I want to capture what is out there right now. I haven't done a full show on AI, and this is it. So what is out there now? I hear it's going to take all our jobs. We're all going to be like out of a job, homeless, in the creative space of movies. It's going to take all the jobs of the actors, the writers, the directors. I've heard that the lawyers are going to be the first to lose their job because AI can argue better than they can. These are all the things that I've heard. So you are in a particularly expert spot to tell us what you hear when you talk to people. I'm working in AI. What do they say to you?
15: Interesting thing, I'm part of Toastmasters, and one of the speeches one of the guys had was about AI. And he said that AI now talking to each other in a language that we don't understand. And I never heard that. And he was also very involved. He said, there's something going on with AI. It's talking to each other. I also heard that people are now being hired by AI to do the human part of the work AI can't do. How about that? I mean, isn't that wild?
14: Wow.
15: And I do believe that AI is going to take a lot of jobs. We already know a lot of companies have laid off huge amounts of people because AI take over the jobs. We also have seen the reversed effect. They lay off people, something goes wrong, and they realize, holy moly, we don't have the people that can fix this. So I think it's very important to not run into fast conclusions like, oh, we can get rid of all the people and save the money. That's not probably a good thing. But yeah.
14: So absolutely. What is that other movie? El Machina or something like that. There's a lot of movies that are going to step on your fear and put it into high gear. I put the moose on the table. This is my Canadian version of talking about the elephants in the room. Yes, that exists. Is it true that AI has replaced a lot of people? Absolutely. Largely with the mundane jobs, largely with things that you didn't want to do anyways. So I'm not saying that there isn't a little bit of trepidation that is healthy, right? Because we, as you say, we can't control it. However, how are we thinking about it is the most important thing. And if you're afraid of it and you are worried about it, worry is a prayer for bad things to happen. That's a Native American saying. I knew you would like it. And I refuse to spend my time, which is limited, okay? Time is not like money. You can make it and lose it. Once you have your time today, this hour, it's gone. I can't do it over. Can't invite Rick back to replicate what we're talking about right now. So you better believe that the time that I have today, I have a choice to be worried about AI or to tune in to what Rick's going to say about how AI can help you. Okay, that's your choice. You can spend all day in a chat talking about, oh my God, worst case scenario, AI is going to take over the world. It's going to enslave us. It's going to be Stepford Wives meets the what's that thing on Hulu I forgot the name of that, Hannah. And anyways, so that's our choice. So I'm getting it all out right now. First half of the show, I always keep it real. Yes. Do you have a good reason to be a little afraid? Of course you do. Okay? It's new. We don't know, right? Now, is it possible that AI will take over the world and we'll all die and they'll take over? Everybody's going to die sometime, right? And I don't necessarily want to live in a world where I'm being dictated to, right, by anybody, right? But has it happened? No. Are we learning? Yes. Do we have the choice to focus on the good things or the negative things? Yes. Okay. So I think we gave you the worst case scenario, which is what I like to do, unless you have anything to add.
15: I like what you say about worrying, and I want to add this sentence, and this is something to remember. Worrying is negative goal setting. You get what you think about most of the time. So go walk around and worry about things, well, you're going to get negative things. And another thing that I've done to get rid of all of that is I have stopped watching the news. I watch nothing. If I walk into a restaurant, the news is on, I sit somewhere else. I don't want to hear it. I don't even want to get involved because, first of all, it doesn't make you happy. Second of all, do we know if it's true or not? No, we don't, because we know how much of what they're reporting is actually not true. So what's the agenda behind the news? And I can tell you this, Marissa, since I turned off news, and it's been a few years now, I feel completely liberated. There's nothing that coming and knock on my mental door and makes me worry about things. I'm happy than I've ever been. I'm healthy than I've ever been. And it's a big part of that is to just tune out all the stuff they feed us, which we still don't know even if it's true at all.
14: Did you hear my opening about the show? I don't talk about the news on the show. I don't talk about the headlines. If it bleeds, it leads. And they said, because of that, I wouldn't last a year. I've been on for 750 consecutive weeks, just 14 and a half years. So, why? Because laughter is my favorite sound in the world, and I want to be happy, 88% happy. I think you bought my book. That's what the other reason why we bonded is he actually bought 8 Ways to Happiness from me at that event, because I was being spotlighted in the magazine as well. So there you go. You have the worst case scenario. We're going to go on break for news, weather, traffic. We need to do that. And when we come back, we're going to focus on solution. What can you do? I forgot one thing. There's a woman in Japan who actually had a marriage ceremony to AI. Did I mention? Did you hear about that?
15: No.
14: Yes. So just a little something for you to think about during break. And New Dawn agrees with us. She doesn't watch TV or the news. Movies, yes, that's me too. I love movies. But don't go away. We'll be right back with more. Take my advice. I'm not using it. Get balanced with Dr. Marissa. The morning show here on KCAA, home to the Asian Oprah, number one talk in the IE. Thank you very much. And my special Tuesday talent guest, Rick Gord. Don't go away. We'll be right back. And two, peace in, peace out.

0: Well, she has been dubbed the Asian Oprah, and she just wants all of us to be happy.
1: Dr. Marissa, aka the Asian Oprah, says the most important thing you can choose is choosing to be happy.
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0: That's the idea for Dr. Marissa Pei's new book called 8 Ways to Be Happy.
1: Many of us say, I am my own worst critic. Nobody's harder on me than I am. And my response to that is, stop it. Why are you doing that to yourself? You have to be your biggest fan, because if you can't at the end of the day say, I did a good job, who is? We don't have to constantly be angry at the things that are wrong. Why don't we choose to be happy about things that are right? We have the choice. That's our muscle. And life is so amazing if we can see it.

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1: And we're back. You're tuned in to Take My Advice. 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I'm not using it. Get balanced with Dr. Marissa, the morning show. And it's Tuesday, so Tuesday Talent. I have special guests come on and talk about things that I want to talk about and they want to talk about as well. Today's no exception. His name is Rick Orn. I actually met him at an event where he was being spotlighted for his art, and I was being spotlighted for my writing. And he was kind enough when I needed someone to help get me some B-roll with the guest of honor, Prince Max Mario, a friend of ours both, and his mom. He said yes. And his reward is a spot on the show. He's not just a rock artist with a band. He's not just an artist that uses recycled trees that he finds in nature. He's also now in the business of AI and helping us use AI instead of being fearful of it, turning trepidation into revelation. Please welcome back to my studio, Rick Orn. All right.
2: Thank you for the introduction, Dr. Marissa.
1: Absolutely. So, what exactly can AI do to help small business, medium business, who you're working with?
2: I love the question. My favorite thing that I offer companies is AI phone agents. A lot of emergency companies, home service companies, plumbers, HVACs, and veterinarians, they rely on incoming calls when there's an emergency. If you're a plumber, you're stuck under the sink, or you carry a heavy tub or something, the phone rings, the job site is noisy, you don't hear it. An emergency call comes in that somebody have a water leak, they missed the call. The person in emergency doesn't wait for a call back. They call the next on the list. They need somebody. So the AI phone agent that I offer small businesses pick up all these calls. You can set it however you want. You can pick up every call. You can pick up the calls you're missing. Then have literally a conversation with the caller. And the AI is so advanced right now. So some people don't even know they're talking to an AI. And it helps these companies to never miss out on these incoming calls. And that's the number one AI service that I like to offer companies, because it's so easy to understand and they get so much use out of it as soon as it's set up. And it takes a couple of days just to register a phone number with the carrier, then I do the programming during the meantime. And I've been dealing a lot with real estate people. A lot of people have listings, they have 50 properties listed, and now they have phone ringing all the time. They have to answer all these calls and about these properties, and instead they can just shoot them all into an AI line that take care of all these conversations with everybody. So the AI phone services is the absolute best one, and my favorite, I should say. They're all great, but that's my favorite because it's so easy to understand. It's easy for a business owner to get a grip on how it works, and then they see how it works. Mm-hmm. So I have a demo line that I offer companies to call it up, and I tell them, have a conversation with it to see. You'll see in less than a minute if this is for you or not. I wish I put the number in here on my little panel there, but I could give you people the number to listen. It's
1: 813-293-4224. Okay, hold on.
2: Have a conversation with it and see if it's for your business, then you just book an appointment with me and I will have a conversation about it.
1: Okay, I can put it. Actually, you can go ahead and put it under your edit your lower third. Okay, can you do that?
2: Yeah, let me see here.
1: Do you know how to do that? If you don't, just I didn't.
2: Yeah, I'm very techy here. I just don't see that window. Is that
1: okay.
2: Like
1: okay? Go ahead and give that to me. 818.
2: 818.
1: Uh huh.
2: 293-293-4224. Correct.
1: Okay. So there you go. The number's there. So you can call that number. Did I get it right?
2: Exactly right. Yeah.
1: Okay.
2: Thank you.
1: So that'll give you. So I almost want to do it now, but I don't think it's going to come through. Let's just try it. Only because the thing about AI that we've been using AI for a long time, all right? And people don't realize that, right? Navigation is AI. Voice prompting, all of that answering machines is an antiquated term. But on voicemails, that's AI, right? If you want this, press 1. If you want this, what is it you're looking at? What is your name? What is your birthday? That's all AI. The thing that drives me to the moon is having to listen to all of the options on a phone thing. I just want to talk to a person. I just want someone to route me one place and stay until I get my question answered instead of being transferred 8 times, right? Or I hate those chat bots because they don't understand what I'm asking for and it drives me to the moon. I don't usually complain, but I'm obviously off my 21-day fast from complaining. Can this help me with that? Because I will pay. I actually wanted to start a business where I promised that a person would answer the phone. It costs a little more, whatever it was for dry cleaning or, you know, whatever business I ended up, offering. It costs a little more, but you would always have a person answer and you wouldn't have to get a text to press to answer questions that they don't understand. Is it going to help that?
2: You know, I see this a lot with small businesses have a website and a chat widget doesn't work correctly. It's really a simple fix because it's so advanced. It's just the programming behind it that's not correct. It's too weak. So if the programming is more advanced, and that's what I do with my clients, we test it. I test it, then I let them test it. And I tell them, put them through the ringer, ask all the questions you possibly can about the properties you're showing or about your plumbing services or whatever business you're in. And we really dial in the programming behind it. Once it's dialed in, they are working so much better. But I know exactly what you're saying. It's so frustrating. You just get pissed off and you call it like, can I talk to somebody? And when you actually get a hold of somebody, then the problem is solved. So AI, it's very advanced right now, but human interaction is business. In business is number one. It always will be.
1: Yeah, but here's the thing. It's like the problem isn't solved when you get to the person because you're so pissed off that that begins with the person. You're in that negative energy with that person. It's not their fault, right? They didn't institute the system, but they have to deal with the piss-offedness of who's ever calling, and that conversation goes downhill, and then that person gets a negative rating. So this whole outsourcing has backfired for companies. This whole, automating has. So it's like, I wish there was a commercial that actually said AI can be the solution that has frustrated you forever. But there's a difficult link between the automation and AI. Ooh, there's a tagline. AI is not automation, right? AI, and this is mine, I hope I can trademark this one. AI is actually intelligent. That's what my AI stands for, actually intelligent. Because it is not automation in the sense of the frustrating automation that we are used to. It can be a solution to that. Is that accurate?
2: Yeah, I would say it is. Yeah.
1: Yeah. It's a little, it's very a twist in the way you're looking at AI. But so this is your product. What are people paying for? Because some people say, I'm using AI right now and I love it. I get on there. Mine's called AI Asian Intern. It calls itself Asian Intern for me. And I have it. I say, if Dr. Marissa was doing an online course, what would it be? It writes out all the learning objectives and all of that that I hate doing. I asked it, if Dr. Marissa were a stand-up comic, what would she say? So for me, I encourage everyone just to try that. And it's easy as whatever ChatGPT. I'm not crazy about ChatGPT. My preference is Gemini AI, but whatever it is, it's free right now.
2: Yeah, and to answer your question, what people are paying for, it's a very important question. Here's the thing: anybody can do what I do with AI. Your business owner, your plumber, your dentist, your chiropractor, whatever you do, you can do what I do. The question is, do you have the time to learn it at the same time you're doing your business? If you do, more power to you. There's nothing for me to help you with. I have spent the time to figure it out, how I can help your business. So as a business owner, you can keep working your business and I can help you with the backup system, with the social media presence, with AI search optimization, the phone agents. I can help you with that. And that's what you're paying for. You're paying me for the knowledge I have to save you time to learn it yourself.
1: Mm-hmm. So then I'm going to put the moose on the table. How would I know that you know how to do this more than someone who has spent 10 years doing this?
2: Somebody spent 10 years definitely knew more than I do.
1: But they probably charge more than you do.
2: Probably. But I would say if they spent 10 years to spend a lot longer than I have, they know more. If you want to use them, go ahead.
1: Yeah.
2: I can show you what I can do. And I know a lot. So it's like anything, right? The more you do something, the more you learn it. I spent 7 days a week working on it, setting up workflows, programming agents, auto responses, social media presence, way of improving it for business. So it really comes down to how much time do you have to learn it.
1: Got it. Now, is this for me or for you? Is Don a client of yours?
2: Or I'm sorry, I didn't hear your question.
1: Don Piercy, I still need to get it. I interviewed you. I don't know if she interviewed me or you. Does her name sound familiar? Oh, doesn't matter. But thank you, Don. I love the interaction. What are the things that are keeping people from actually allowing AI to help them in their business?
2: I think it's that they don't really know yet how it can help you. We talk about, in the AI industry, people talk about something we call the AI guilt. We all know it's here. We all know it can help us, but a business owner, he doesn't know, how can this help me? And that's the disconnection, right? I don't know how this can improve my business and what I do. And then it's my job to inform them, this is what it can do. My job on every call I do with the client is to figure out if this is for you or not. I'm not trying to sell you anything because I have something to sell you. I'm trying to figure out, can I help you in your business? And if they say yes, we come out to the conclusion, I need help with this, I can do that, I help you. And if they're in a state in whatever business they're doing and say, you know what, right now is not the time, I don't need your help, that's fine too. So I think the big disconnection there is people don't yet know, how can this help me in my business?
1: Got it.
2: I like to work with smaller businesses, home service businesses, chiropractor, dentists. And if you're in that trade, you can always book a call with me and we can see, can I help you? What do you want to solve? That's my number one question to people. What problem do you want to solve in your business? What time do you want to get back? Where do you spend time that you feel like, I don't need to spend the time on this? Can this be improved? Can somebody pick up my phone calls when my secretary is gone? Another thing I say to companies, don't fire your secretary. Don't get rid of your people.
1: Actually, secretary is a very old term. It's like assistant. Secretary is a very dated term, and it's diminutive for some people. So assistant is a...
2: I disagree with that. I think secretary is a very... You take very successful people that have a secretary. That secretary has a very high status in their job. So I don't think secretary is a low term at all. I think it's a very valuable thing for any company, any business owner, any entrepreneur.
1: Yeah. There are a lot of secretaries who say it is diminutive, just so you know.
2: Okay, well, I'm here to lift them up because I think it's a good thing. I think it's a very good term. I really do.
1: Yeah, I understand. But this is the thing about terms. If a majority of a group prefers a term, it's something you may want to just say. I say secretary, I don't mean it diminutively. I'm just giving you free coaching.

0: social media. I love writing, right? My book, I'm kind of glad that I wrote the book before AI was writing books, because it's me, right? But I have to say that a lot of people using AI for writing, it still is sort of their voice. Like, it, you're not losing it. You're just, and I, that's a very unpopular statement I'm making, because people will say to me, no, Dr. Marissa, AI is actually doing all the writing. There's nothing, like, people are submitting things. I used to teach a college, a graduate school. And all of the papers or whatever is being asked for, it's a whole new ball game, because nobody's writing what they're supposed to be writing. They're using AI to do the work that they're doing. Well, how do you comment on that, or how do you address that?
1: It's a good question. I think we have to be very conscious ourselves how we use AI. I feel that, and I hear a lot of entrepreneurs talking about this too, that AI is kind of programming the people in a way that you don't use your mind, you don't use your thought, you don't use your own creation, you let AI do all the work for you. If you're aware about that, what can we do to counteract that? Me, and an advice I would give is read books. It trains your focus. You have to be focused to create something, to manifest the lives, the goals and dreams you have in life. You have to be focused. So I would say this: use AI for what it's great for, but also be conscious of not letting it do everything for you. Certain things you have to do yourself to stay sharp. Change your focus. Read books. It's an amazing lost art, technique, what do you want to call it?
0: Yeah. I just pulled this up just because I wanted to see what AI said about AI. And the question was, what's the downside of AI and the upside of AI? And the rise of AI brings a profound shift across society, offering groundbreaking solutions while simultaneously introducing significant risks. So this is what I'm all about, is balance. Upside, automation, efficiency. That's what you're talking about. That's what your expertise is in, right? Medical advancement, 24/7 availability. They don't need to sleep or eat. Data analysis, insights, daily convenience. That's what you are working in as well, right? Downside, job displacement. We talked about that. Bias and discrimination. AI models learn from historical human data. If that data contains biases, the AI will replicate and scale those biases in areas like hiring, lending, and law enforcement. Did you hear that? Did you hear about that?
1: It makes sense too, right?
0: Yes. Yes. Misinformation and deepfakes. The ease of generating hyper-realistic video, audio, and text makes it simple to spread disinformation, commit fraud, and manipulate public opinion at scale. Well, I've been a huge proponent of consider the source. So now you have to really be even more careful with that, right? Privacy and security, vast amounts of data to train, often involves collecting sensitive personal, creating targets for cyber attacks, loss of critical skills. Over-reliance on AI for writing, coding, and critical analysis could lead to a decline in foundation, human cognitive, and problem-solving skills over time. So I'm glad I did that. I love my show in the one ability I have to do real-time research. Again, maybe not all of that was absolutely real, but I would say 88% of that was real. So final word, Rick, what is your, well, besides you have a way to get a hold of him, the number he has there is one I'm going to use to try it after this to see how it interacts with me and see if it's good for my business. Although I don't want people calling me all the time. See, my business is a little bit different, but anyways, what is your final word, Rick?
1: My final word would be to any business owner out there is, have you ever stopped to think about how much revenue did you lose last year because simply you couldn't pick up the phone? Imagine having an AI secretary

0: picks up all the calls, greet the caller politely, qualifies leads, answer questions, book them into your calendar. You get a text or email or both an automation telling you who called you and why they called you. While you're spending time with your family, you're out on a date night, you're walking the dog, and can tune out your business. That's what I help businesses do. I help businesses with AI search optimization, so ChatGPT, recommend your business. And you can reach me at any time at 818-293-4224. Book a call with me. We'll see if I can help you. If I can't, no problem at all. It works separate ways. Maybe we'll talk later. I think this AI revolution is interesting. I think it's supposed to be used for the right things. And I also recommend everybody still focus your mind, train your mind, read books, keep developing yourself. We're like a flower here in the universe. Nothing stands still. A flower either grow or they die. And if you don't keep on learning, you're on the back track. You're on the decline. Keep learning, keep expanding, keep getting better, and treat everybody after the golden rule. You know what the golden rule is, Dr. Marissa? You know.
1: Yes, whoever has the gold rules.
0: Treat everybody like you want to be treated yourself. And the extended golden rule is think about others the way you want to be thought about and talk about others the way you want to be talked about.
1: And the only caveat to that is not everybody's alike.
0: For the right purpose. I appreciate you, Dr. Marissa. It's great to see you again.
1: Yeah. My final word is, don't forget that we actually created AI. We are the originators of the building of this system that is supposed to help us. So if we can keep our focus on the benefits of AI and ask how it can help us and not focus on how it can hurt us or how it can take over the world, then we will sleep better. And it's all about choice. So that's my final word. This is Dr. Marissa reporting live from my living room. Remember, it's all about balance. Peace in, peace out. World peace through inner peace. Tomorrow, it's Doctors in the House with myself and Dr. Tiffany Tate. In the meantime, go and have the best day ever. I will see you tomorrow.
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2: Psst. Hey, you. Yeah, you. Do you know where you are? Well, you've done it now. 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
14: Since our tea comes from the only tree in the world that fungus doesn't grow on, as a result, it naturally has antifungal, anti-infection, antiviral, antibacterial, anti-inflammation, and anti-parasite properties. In every order, we automatically include literature about the tea because folks primarily buy the tea for one primary reason. Oftentimes, they call back and say, this is truly unbelievable. This has helped me with my arthritis or something of that nature. One time, I got a phone call from a man in Florida who says, there's something you didn't tell me about the tea. And I says, well, what's that? He says, I'm an older man. I have toenail fungus, and my toenail fungus is completely gone. My toes are now the only beautiful thing on my body. Well, of course, the tea naturally has antifungal properties because it comes from the only tree in the world that fungus doesn't grow on. The only thing we talked about in his case when he called was with regards to his lung cancer. As it happened, the man had had lung cancer for 18 years and was receiving radiofrequency ablation for his lung cancer. After 18 years, he says the radiation works, but you can smell your own flesh burning. There's nothing left in my lungs to burn out anymore now after 18 years. He says, I don't really believe in things like your tea, but it doesn't cost very much, so go ahead and send it to me. He calls back about 3 weeks later and says, if someone would have told me that a bag of tea would have gotten rid of my pain in 5 days, I would have said you're crazy because I was taking 10 narcotic pills daily to mitigate the pain from my cancer, and it never really did. My friend said it had to be in my head. I says, so that's why I waited 3 weeks to call you back. It's not in my head. The pain is actually gone. Now, I'd like to switch gears and talk about prostate cancer right now. Our tea is effective against all types of cancers because it works through the bloodstream. And of course, cancer cells need blood to get to them just as healthy cells do. The big difference being is that cancer cells work and live in an anaerobic environment, which means they live in the absence of oxygen, and they get their energy from sugar instead of from oxygen like healthy cells do. But now, I'd like to devote our attention to prostate cancer because 80% of men are going to contract prostate cancer by the time they turn 80 years old. From the cases that we have, we get more prostate cancer cases than any other cases simply because they're more prevalent. I'd like to tell you a little about a couple of these cases. I got a phone call from a man in Phoenix who says, I don't know if you remember speaking to me 4 months ago, but I had prostate cancer that was aggressively metastasizing through my whole body, my bones, everywhere, and you told me to drink at least 8 glasses a day or more, as much as I could humanly stand, because it was a race. You know, I had to beat the cancer before it beat me. So I literally took that to heart, and I was drinking 1 gallon a day, which is 16 cups or more. I was drinking so much of your tea that sometimes I was drinking the tea and having to go pee at the same time. But I'll tell you what, in 4 months, I don't have prostate cancer anymore. In the informational literature that we automatically include with every order, it says, please call us and tell us about your case so that we can help more people. One day, I got a call from a man in Beaumont, Texas, and he says, I've been a customer of yours for 5 years, and in your booklets, it says to give you a call about your case, so I'm calling to give you an update. I says, please tell me. He says, 5 years ago, I had prostate cancer, and my PSA level was 1,200. So I'm thinking, I don't understand this guy's Southern Texas drawl. So I says, you mean 120, because previously we'd never had anybody that had more than a 550 PSA. He says, no, 1,200. My PSA level was so high, they didn't even want to give me chemo. And you know they're going to give you chemo, whether it works or not, if for no other reason, just to collect on the money. So I had no other choices, and I started drinking your tea. And not only am I alive 5 years later, my PSA level is now 1.25. A couple of months after that, a man from Saskatchewan, Canada calls and says to me that he's got prostate cancer and he's heard good things about our tea and he'd like to order some. So just to let him know that there's certainly hope for success, I start telling him the case of the man from Beaumont, Texas with the 1200 PSA. And he says, that's nothing. My prostate level is 2100. I says, oh, you got to be kidding. Is that even possible? He says, well, it must be because that's what mine is. I says, well, you have to promise to call me back. As a matter of fact, I'm going to write down your name and number on a yellow sticky and stick it on my computer. And if I don't hear back from you, I'm going to call you myself. 6 months later, I got an email from him and he says, I started drinking your tea and I'm getting my PSA checked every 2 months. At the 2 month mark, my PSA level dropped from 2100 to 100. At the 4 month mark, it dropped from 100 to 10. And now, at the six-month mark, my PSA level is 1.75.
15: Hi, we have a... Just wanted to let you know that we love the flavor of the tea. We think it tastes a lot like Emperor's Pu'er. I've had an issue with... I drink a lot of it. I drink way more than 8 cups a day.
14: Fantastic.
15: But I had some problems with... I really am interested in all the health, wonderful health benefits. But I've had a little bit of problem with acid reflux in the middle of the night from it. And I know the tea can kind of taste. Is there something I'm doing wrong? Is there any way I can mitigate that reflux issue?
14: The tea doesn't cause acid reflux. So there's something else going on that's causing that issue that you're going to want to address, being vigilant about what you're consuming and what time you're consuming it and that sort of thing. One of my employees, and she's only like 22, 23 years old, she, and at work, we all drink the tea all day long. Obviously, we work at the Hebo Tea Club, right? And when she goes out to lunch and she eats something that has vinegar or something like that, like a salad or something like that, she'll end up with acid reflux when she comes back from lunch. So it could be something, as simple as, something that you're consuming that, is good. Like, there's nothing wrong with vinegar. Vinegar is great, but, it'll be something like that that'll be causing that acid reflux.
15: Okay. I'm wondering if maybe that in combination with something else that I'm eating. I don't know. I know it's a wonderful product and have nothing but praise for it, but I'm wondering if I should try diluting it, or is that going to create more of a problem with not getting all the health benefits from it?
14: The strength that we recommend to make it is really about as diluted as you want to make it. You can dilute it a little bit more, but it should have a mild, pleasant flavor just the way it is. And once you finish making it, if you pour it into a clear glass, it should have the color of golden apple juice. So if mm-hmm. it's darker than that, you're making it stronger than you need to make it. There's also nothing wrong with making it stronger, but you don't get any additional benefits from making it stronger.
15: Okay, I'll just keep trying to work with it. And,
14: now, if
15: really
14: I if I'm
15: vigilant about what else I'm eating.
14: Yeah, and if I may ask you, what is the primary concern that you're looking to address by drinking the tea?
15: I have a few different health issues. But I also, one of the things that really bothers me is the toenail fungus.
14: Uh-huh.
15: And really looking forward to seeing the effect of that. But I have some other health issues, too, I'd probably rather not bring up. But
14: No worries. I don't mean to pry. With regards to the toenail fungus, the average elimination period for toenail fungus is about 3 months. And what happens is this. Is that typically when one has toenail fungus, they've had it for a long time. They've had it for years, 3, 5, 10, sometimes 15 years. And so now the tea basically helps the body to heal itself to get rid of the toenail fungus. And so when you start drinking the tea, after a day or after a week, you're not going to notice very much difference because it hasn't had enough time to really work. But what should happen is after about a month or 6 weeks or so, you should notice that your toes are starting to look a little bit lighter. And after a couple of months or 2.5 months, you should go, oh, my God, they really are lighter. And after about 3 or 4 months, you should be calling me back and going, oh, my God, your tea does exactly what it says it's supposed to do. And for toenail fungus, it works on everybody. I mean, literally on everybody. The success ratio is like, 99.9%. And the reason is, of course, is that the tea comes from the only tree in the world the fungus does not grow on. So it naturally has antifungal properties. So even conventional doctor, antifungal, anti-yeast, anti-candida, that sort of thing, which yeast and candida also can take a while to eliminate because candida has usually permeated the whole body. So in order to get rid of it, actually even takes longer than tonneau fungus, takes 6 to 9 months because of that. But it's so effective for getting rid of candida that even conventional doctors recommend their patients to call us for candida. And like I said, for tonneau fungus, we have a lot of funny stories, people calling us up not realizing it's going to also clear up their tonneau fungus, because oftentimes, you know, they'll buy it for diabetes or they'll buy it for cancer or some inflammation or whatever the case is, and then they'll realize, oh my God, my tonneau fungus is gone. So God willing, that it'll have the same benefits for you as well.
15: I appreciate that. I just want to let you know I stocked up on it the last time that I ordered it because I'm thinking it would be really great in an emergency situation for people who can't get their blood thinners. If there's an emergency and the pharmacy is out of medication, it'd be great for people on blood thinners.
14: Absolutely. Thank you so much.
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18: Buddy of mine, he got me a bag of it, and I've been drinking it for about the last week. I was curious, I hadn't read too much into it, but I was curious if there were some stories with people with bad kidneys. I was currently diagnosed with issues with my kidneys, seeing how that was effective, and then also... one other question, I guess. When I've been boiling, can you do like a concentrated batch and then just add it to regular water, or do you have to do the 8 or 4 cups at a time?
14: Yeah, I'll go ahead and answer both of those questions. First of all, with regards to the kidneys and the other organs actually in the body, since the tea builds the red corpuscles in the blood, what it does is it helps regenerate new cells. Everything from the cells in our skin so we look better to the cells in our organs so they function properly. And that includes all the organs from the kidney to the liver to the sexual organs, etc. Now, with regards to the kidney specifically, conventional medicine says that you cannot regenerate the kidney function. But in fact, they find a lot of cases where that's exactly what's happened, and they have no idea why. In our case, we get a successful kidney regeneration case at least once every 2 months or so. And they're really, truly, truly amazing. This one lady, her kidney function went down to 20% because she had the HIV virus. And she started drinking the tea. And in 4 months, not only did she beat the HIV virus, but her kidney function regenerated back up to 100%. And I know nobody's going to call us in to lie about something like that because they've got no motivation to. If anything, in this country, people are going to call up and say, hey, I've been drinking your tea for 3 months and I don't look 5 years younger yet. What gives? And so we get like one of those cases every couple of months. Right now, we've got a early case going on where a lady's function is down to 15%. And in 1 month of drinking the tea, it's up to 25%. So we'll see when she calls in the next time to give us an update what's happened. But God willing, you know, it'll regenerate her kidney function just as it has for some of her other customers. So from that standpoint, you know, hopefully it'll do the same for you as well. Now, with regards to your question of drinking a stronger concentrate of the tea, the answer is it doesn't help to concentrate the tea any. And the reason that it doesn't is because our body only assimilates so much of the active ingredients, because there are 20 active elements in the tea that work synergistically. And our body only assimilates so many of them at one time. So it's kind of like some vitamins or calcium might be a better example. Our body can use 1,000 units a day of calcium, but calcium pills come in 500 units a piece, because our body can only absorb 500 units at a time. So they tell us take one calcium pill in the morning and take one in the afternoon. If you take both at once, nothing happens. You're just going to pee out the one of them. So you're not going to get the benefit of 1,000 units of calcium if you've done that. Same thing with our tea. I oftentimes get the question, you know, I'm fighting terminal cancer. You know, I'm going to make the tea 10 times as strong because I have to beat the cancer. And the answer to that question is the same, is that all you're doing when you make it 10 times as strong is changing the flavor. You're just going to make it bitter at that point. In the meantime, if you want to have 10 times the amount of benefits, drink 10 times as much tea. So in other words, if you drink 10 glasses a day, you're going to get 10 times the benefits of drinking one glass a day. So it's kind of like, well, you know, working out. You know, if you work out for 30 minutes a day, you know, that's fantastic. You're going to get a lot of benefit. You're trying to go to the Olympics, you know, you better be working out, you know, 8 hours a day instead of 30 minutes a day. So, so same thing with the tea. And so what I do in my family, nobody's sick. We all drink it all day long, basically, instead of water. It has no caffeine, so you can do that. It has no contraindications. You can take it on empty stomach, on a full stomach, with medicine, without medicine. And so what I do is I drink a cup in the morning when I get up at room temperature. Then I fill a Yeti container that holds 4 cups and take that to work with me. We're in Los Angeles in the summer. I actually finish that by 1 o'clock. I'm thinking of buying myself another one of those Yeti containers. And in the winter, you know, it's a little bit cooler, so I that tends to last me till the end of our business day at 5 o'clock. And then I drink some more with dinner at night. So I'm drinking 6-7 glasses a day. So I only drink water 3-4 times a week when I get tired of drinking a tea. Is there any other issue or concern that you might have?
18: No, sir. I mean, I drink quite a bit of water already, but I've been starting to drink this tea and stuff too, I'm trying to just find the right mixture of that. So,
14: replace the bucket of water that you're drinking with our tea, and you'll get the maximum benefit that way. Thank you for calling in.
18: Awesome. Thank you very much.
14: What's the difference between Pau D'Arco and Tejibo? The answer is there is none. They're synonymous terms. Tejibo is the name the indigenous people in the Amazon rainforest called the tea. And when the Portuguese came to colonize Brazil some 600 years ago, they, of course, also stumbled across this tree because it never gets sick. As a result, the wood from this tree also happens to be the very hardest wood in the world. I mean, it's like concrete, practically twice as hard as the next hardest wood. So the wood from the Tejibo tree was used for the bows and arrows, because you can bend it as much as you want and it won't break. So the Portuguese named the tree Pau D'Arco. Pau in Portuguese means strong, and arco, of course, means arch, so they literally called it the strong bow stick. On our packaging and in our literature, we therefore make reference to the fact that the Tejibo Tea Club is a manufacturer of only one product, original pure Pau D'Arco Tejibo Tea. That's actually the reason I started the Tejibo Tea Club, was because I got frustrated with the poor quality available at the Whole Foods, the health foods, the supermarkets, and the online reseller. 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In every order, we'll automatically include literature about the tea.
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19: 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The Tejibo tree is an amazing tree. It never gets sick, never gets infected, and never gets infested. It's the only tree in the world that fungus does not grow on. As a result, it naturally has antifungal, anti-infection, antiviral, antibacterial, and anti-parasite properties. These benefits go a long way in helping our immune system contend with a lot of things it has to fight on a daily basis. Parasites would be something like stomach problems or Lyme's disease. Inflammation would be something like rheumatoid arthritis or lupus. Infection would be any infection, from a tooth infection to a bladder infection. Bacteria would be something like gum disease or stomach issues. Viral would be something like herpes, HIV, or the coronavirus. And fungus would be something like toenail fungus, yeast, or candida. But maybe more importantly, the tea builds red corpuscles in the blood, which carry oxygen to our organs and cells. And our organs and cells need oxygen to regenerate themselves. The immune system needs oxygen to develop, and cancer happens to die in oxygen. So the tea is great for healthy people because it helps regenerate new cells. Everything from the cells in our skin so we can look better to the cells in our organs so they function properly. And it can truly be miraculous for someone fighting a potentially life-threatening disease due to an infection, diabetes, or cancer. A one-pound package of tea is $59.95. 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
20: As you may know, I founded the Tahibo Tea Club because I got fed up with the poor quality of Pau d'Arco Tahibo Tea available at the Whole Foods, the health foods, the supermarkets, and the resellers on Amazon.com. I mean, 75% of the olive oil in the stores is not pure olive oil, and everyone knows what olive oil is since we've been making it for about 5,000 years. Now, we've got a special treat for you today. Visiting with us in person is the amazing, the beautiful, with the voice and rhythm of an angel, Dawn Silva. Her music credits, starting with Sly and the Family Stone to Parliament Funkadelic to The Brides of Funkenstein, are too numerous to mention. Her Never Buy Texas from a Cowboy was voted by Rolling Stone magazine as one of the top 50 coolest albums ever released. Here to tell us her story, to what lengths she went to get pure Pau d'Arco Tahibo tea before she found the Tahibo Tea Club, is Dawn Silva. Dawn, it's such an honor. Welcome to our show.
21: Oh, thank you so much. The honor is mine. Milan, thank you so much for inviting me to the Tahibo Bark Tea Club. And Joseph, thank you for inviting me to your wonderful studio at KCAA. I have so many wonderful things I'd like to say about the Tahibo Bark. I'm here not because I'm lucky, but because I'm blessed. Tahibo bark is a healer, and it has. I can't speak for everyone else, but it can. I can speak for myself that it changed my life significantly. Back in 1994, I went to Brazil. I used to work over there with a group called the Platters. And I was always feeling sluggish and tired and not feeling good. And I was diagnosed with having these horrible fibroids. They were huge. They're about the size of grapefruits. And I knew when I got home from the road that I was going to have a complete hysterectomy. I went and talked to three different surgeons, and they all suggested that I get a hysterectomy. So it was on the list for me to have that surgery. And then I ran into a Brazilian promoter over in São Paulo, Brazil. And she says, oh, you Americans are always cutting, cutting, cutting. Mm-hmm. She says, there's a tea here that shrinks tumors. And I'm like, of course, you know, we're Americans, we're non-believers, you don't believe in holistic that much. We always try to deal with the Western medicine first, and that mm-hmm. usually always pretty much lets us down. But so she took me to a grocery store. I bought a big giant garbage bag full of Tahibo bark tea. Pau d'Arco is what they call it in Brazil. It cost me just a few Brazilian dollars, which was hay ice, maybe $4 or $5. And I brought it home and I started drinking it. Within about well, actually started drinking it before I left Brazil. In about 3 months, that grapefruit shrunk down to the size of an egg.
20: Wow.
21: And then I got home and I drank it another 3 months. So in 6 months, it broke down to little small clusters. It broke into pieces and then little small clusters of grapes. And then they disappeared. Oh, and it wow. never came back. And that was 1994. So I had some family members who have been getting sick. And I know the environment, the air, the food, the water, everything. You know, everybody's, if it's like one in maybe five people are getting some different types of cancers. And then I had a family member who was diagnosed with calcification clusters, which is a pre-warning of cancers. Of course, the doctor wanted to do a complete double mastectomy for zero stage cancer. Mm. Are you kidding me? Mm. Zero stage cancer, they want to do a complete wow. mastectomy. So I said, you know what? Let me see if I can find you some tahibo bark tea and you can try that route first before they start cutting. And I'm going to health food stores and they had tahibo bark. And when I first started drinking it just before I gave it to her, I realized that it had an odd taste. Mm-hmm. It wasn't the same that came from type of tahibo bark that was coming from Brazil. So I did try it. And then I went to another health food store to another and I realized that it was knockoff brands. It kind of had a similar taste to it, but it wasn't the real deal. And then a friend in Los Angeles said, you need to go over to the tahibo bark house. They mm-hmm. have one over out there in Woodland Hills. Yeah, he said, you should go out to Woodland Hills. I said, Woodland Hills? I've been flying to Brazil and sneaking tahibo bark back in my suitcase. And I said, I don't have to go to Brazil anymore. He said, no, go see Milan over there in Woodland Hills. And so I said, yeah, I would. And so it's not lucky to me. It's a blessing that I found him. And I know for a fact that it will heal people. At least I can say for a fact that it healed me. And I'm just wonderful, and it's an honor to be here with you today.
20: Well, God bless you, and thank you so much for sharing with our listeners your personal experiences. We tell them all the time on our show, you know, I mean, not a week goes by that somebody doesn't call in with a truly miraculous recovery. Bone cancer, brain cancer, breast cancer, prostate cancer, mesothelioma. And not a day goes by that somebody doesn't call in with some type of a success, whether it's just beating toenail fungus. Well, toenail fungus may not be imminently life-threatening, but if you have it, you don't like it.
21: Well, I know that tahibo bark actually kills inflammation, and inflammation is what cancer feeds on, inflammation and sugar. And also, if you have arthritis and lupus and leukemia, I would suggest taking it. It would change your life. And another story that I had a neighbor who lived down the street from me who had stage 4 prostate cancer. Mm-hmm. And I used to see him struggling up and down the street trying to walk. And of course, he was going through the whole chemo and the radiation. And they gave him like 6 months to live. And so one day I saw him sitting out on my bricks mm-hmm. in front of my house. And I was like, he said he couldn't make it home. And I says, what's going on with you? And he told me. And I says, you ought to drink some tahibo bark. And I had just a little bit left that I had gotten from Brazil. Mm-hmm. And of course, it lasts for many, many years. I had picked that up like, God, I've had it about 7 or 8 years. And yeah. it was just as strong as the day that I brought it home from Brazil. So, but I was hoarding it because I knew I couldn't find it in the States. But I'm a Christian, and I knew he was in trouble. Mm-hmm. So I gave him the last, maybe I had about a half an ounce left. And I gave it to him, and I told him how to drink it. And, of course, you know, what did he have to lose? He started drinking it. And in 5 months, he could walk all the way down the street and back. And then wow. in a year, he was walking for miles. And he right now is in remission. And when they told him he had 6 months to live, he's still living to this day. Well, and that was 4 years ago.
20: That's absolutely fantastic. You know, we've had a lot of amazing prostate cancer cases, of course, because they're so prevalent. More than 80% of men are going to have prostate cancer by the time they reach 80. And as you mentioned with our tea, there's no problem with it storing it because it comes from the only tree in the world the fungus doesn't grow on. So just recently, we started to put an expiration label on our packaging of 10 years. So the other day, a lady called me up and she says, hey, what happens to the tea after 10 years? I says, I don't know. For all we know, it may be good for 10, 20 or 30 years. We've just been testing it for 10 years.
21: I think that, you know, maybe after, because I had some that I got in 1994. Mm-hmm. What is this, 2019?
20: Right.
21: What are you talking about, 30-something years ago? And it just now starting to turn to a little light dust. Mm-hmm. But even if you take the dust of that 30-year-old tahibo bark mm-hmm. and you boil it, it mm-hmm. gets this, you get the same benefits.
0: Absolutely.
21: It's amazing. So I don't know. It's miraculous. And it's that a tree bark could actually save your life.
20: Now, let me ask you to get to another important topic. Are you going to be going back into the studio soon? And what's the status on that?
21: I'm going in the studio. Actually, like I said, God, sometimes we want to plan our lives, but sometimes our lives plans us, right? Mm-hmm. We plan our life. I'm in the studio actually tomorrow, uh-huh. recording a brand new single, uh-huh. which calls I'm Still Standing mm-hmm. for the Funky Folks, is the name of the new single. So I have a bunch of singers coming in. Milan's coming. Joseph could come if he wants to. My guitar player who's in town, and she plays with, or used to play with Prince, and she, from the Larry Graham and the Graham Central Station family, her name is Gail Modro. So she'll be there doing guitars. And so yeah, I'm starting on a new project, and I'm starting tomorrow right over there in Van Nuys at a studio. So yeah, that's what I'm doing. Brand new project coming out. I just finished a book, mm-hmm. and the book's called Shadows on the Wall, an autobiography of memoirs of a funk queen. Mm-hmm. So I talk about my time with Sly Stone. I talk about with all the groups that I worked with while I was with Sly, and on with Parliament Funkadelic, and I did a 10-year spin with the Gap Band. I worked a little bit with the Eurythmics, Snoop and Dr. Dre, and not Dr. Dre, Ice Cube. Sorry, Dr. Dre, but I did do one single with him years ago. But so yeah, it's just been a journey. It's been a successful musical ride for me, and that's why I called my album All My Funky Friends, because I gathered all the people together that I love and work with over the years, and we came up with a really great album. Because I did drop a single, an album. 2001, mm-hmm. and I dropped it independently, and I sold about 200,000 copies out of my kitchen.
20: Wow!
21: So I have an underground following of some really strong, call them funk soldiers.
20: Mm-hmm.
21: So I just want to let them know, if they're listening, that I'm going to be dropping some new stuff really soon. And back to the tahibo bark tea from all of the musicians, because you know the music industry is extremely stressful.
20: Mm-hmm.
21: Cancer thrives on sugar, mm-hmm. thrives on inflammation, stress, and the stress will break your immune system down. Sleeping disorders, arthritis, or rheumatoid, you know, the bigger the headache, the bigger the pill. It's the Western world.
20: Right.
21: But the tahibo bark, mm-hmm. there's nothing on the face of this earth that is as amazing, a miracle, a healer for most.
20: Well.
21: For most.
20: God bless you, and thank you so much for blessing us with your presence. And I hope you'll stop in some other time when you're down here in the Los Angeles uh-huh. area, and we look forward to some more beautiful music from you.
21: You can't keep me away. Thank you, Milan.
20: All right. Take care.
21: Take care. You too.
20: Bye-bye.
21: Bye.
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14: A man went to visit a dentist for a tooth infection. The dentist gave him a prescription for penicillin to knock the bacteria out and a prescription for Vicodin to kill the pain. He sped over to the drugstore, picked up the prescriptions, and couldn't wait to get home to take the pills since his head was throbbing as it was going to explode. On his way home, he called a friend from his car and was explaining to him what a world of hurt he was in. The friend told him to swing by his place and he'd get rid of the pain in exactly 2 minutes. He was told that not even the Vicodin would kick in that fast and that he really wanted to get home to get rid of the pain as soon as possible and take the Vicodin and the penicillin. Well, the friend said, "You've already picked up the pills from the pharmacy, so you've got them with you. If the Tehibo tea I'm going to give you doesn't work, then start popping the pills." He went over to his friend's house. His friends had him take a drink of the tea and told him to hold his mouth over the tooth that was infected for a couple of minutes before swallowing. The pain went away. He explained to his friend, though, that until enough bacteria was knocked out, which required drinking 5 or 6 glasses of tea in the span of 3 or 4 hours, that the pain would come back in about 30 minutes. But since he's drinking a tea during this time anyway, to simply take a drink of the tea and hold it in his mouth again for 2 minutes before swallowing, and the pain would go away. Unbelievably, this is exactly what happened. I'd like to talk a little bit about my least favorite cases that I hear about, and also my favorite cases. My least favorite cases are people that previously had cancer of some type 3, 4, 5 years ago, and they're told that they're all clear. Then 4 or 5 years later, the cancer has returned. And I'm thinking, oh my God, if they just knew about the tea and had drank the tea, the cancer might not have come back. When a person has gone through all the treatments, they're all really harsh. Surgery's not easy. Radiation's not easy. Chemotherapy's not easy. And when they've exhausted all those treatments and gotten a clean bill of health, what it really means is that the doctors just can't find any cancer cells. All of us have cancer cells in us, but our bodies and immune system keep the cells in check. So obviously someone that's had cancer before has much more likelihood that this cancer will come back than somebody who's never had cancer before. I emphasize to everyone that drinks our tea that once you do get a clean bill of health, whether with our tea or without, please drink our tea after that because you don't want to have to go through radiation, chemotherapy, or surgery again. My favorite cases, on the other hand, are cases where I get calls from customers who have been diagnosed with cancer and they start drinking the tea right away as soon as they're diagnosed. Oftentimes, it takes conventional medicine 2 to 3 months to get around to starting treatment, either because they need to get insurance approval because everything they're going to do is expensive, or they need to decide which form of treatment they're going to take. In the meantime, the customer has ordered the tea, has started drinking it, and 2.5 months later, when they get around to doing something, there's no cancer anymore. I just got a phone call the other day from a lady in North Carolina, and she says, "My husband got diagnosed with lung cancer 2.5 months ago. We heard about your tea and ordered it right away, and he started drinking it immediately. And 2 days ago, he was scheduled for a biopsy. So I asked my sister to go with me to the hospital because the biopsy is a day procedure, and that way she could keep me company while I was waiting there at the hospital. So we checked my husband in and found our way to the cafeteria and got back to the waiting room and got comfortable. And no sooner had we got comfortable, the nurse runs out and says, "There's nothing to biopsy."
20: So those are my favorite cases, and we get a lot of cases like that as well. So it doesn't matter whether you drink the tea before you start therapy, or during therapy, or after therapy, or the reason we have a lot of miraculous cases is that people actually go through all the therapies, and at some point the doctors will say that they tried their best, but unfortunately, if they give them any more chemo, they're going to hasten their demise rather than help them, and they have 6 weeks to live. At that point, if a person starts drinking a tea and they're not doing anything different and they completely recover, obviously the tea might be helping them, and we're truly gratified when that happens. Another great case from a customer who's been a customer for 5 years calls us to reorder, and she says that she's been a customer for 5 years. And I asked if she could tell me the primary reason that she was drinking the tea. She says, yes. In the informational booklets that you always include, right in the middle, you open it. When you open it up, you have about 30 things listed that the tea is good against. I don't want to get any of those. I'm 79 years old. I don't take any pills, and all I do is drink the tea, and I look like I'm 60. That's the way I want to keep it. I said, that's fantastic. A lot of people need to know that as well. It's great for health maintenance. She says, of course, it's too late to plant the garden once you're hungry. So with that being said, please go ahead and enjoy the tea. It tastes great, and God willing, our tea will have the same benefits for you that it's had for my family and so many others. The Tejibo Tea Club is a labor of love, life, and health. We only sell pure Pau D'Arco Tejibo bark to make Tejibo tea. After my father's miraculous recovery from colon pancreatic cancer, I was buying the tea where I could find it and when I could find it. And the problem was that even here in the United States, the tea wasn't easy to find. And when I did find it, oftentimes the quality was poor. And invariably, the directions to prepare are wrong. They tell you to steep it like you would a bag of Lipton tea. Well, you're not going to get very much out of it if you soak it, because it's whether you start out with good quality or bad quality, it's made from wood. So you have to cook it, which is really easy, but you do have to cook it. So my friends and I decided to start the Tejibo Tea Club as a source of only one product, pure Pau D'Arco Tejibo Tea. Our club is the best club in the world. We have no application, no membership dues, and no meetings, and you only receive a news mail or a letter from us when we have something to report. So the complete website is tejiboteaclub.com, and the only tricky thing is spelling Tejibo, T-A-H-E-E-B-O. And of course, you can call the Los Angeles office at 818-610-8088.
0: I had a wart on my hand, you know, that was there for, you know, a couple years or something like that. And I rubbed the tea on that for a couple days, and it just disappeared. And then another thing is athlete's foot, man. I you know, I freaking, my toes were itching and everything else, and I was like, oh my God, you know, it's like, cause I wear work boots, you know, for like 14 hours a day. So I was like, I'll put some Tejibo tea on it, you know, and freaking, and 2 days later it was gone, you know. It's like, we don't need no tough acting tenactin or nothing like that, man. We just need some Tejibo tea.
20: No, you're absolutely right. It's absolutely phenomenal because, you know, it comes from the only tree in the world fungus doesn't grow on. So it naturally gets rid of infections. It gets rid of, you know, things like athlete's foot or jock itch or something like that. And
0: Yeah.
20: No, I mean, serious. And the thing is, as you know, tea doesn't have any smell to it. It doesn't. It's not oily. So, you know, you can just, dip your foot in some tea or put some tea on there, however you want, and in a minute it'll
0: basically put a little tea on there, and the athlete's foot was gone. Within I put like, you know, put it on, just, you know, rub some on there for like a couple days, and it was gone. And but I couldn't believe it got rid of that wart on my hand, you know.
20: Well, we've had some very great cases with getting rid of warts. This one was from a doctor in Idaho, and her little girl that was like 8 or 9 years old had a wart on one of her hands, and they weren't able to get rid of it. And this woman's a doctor, right? And so what she did was, she put some Tejibo tea on the wart and then put a bandage over top of the wart. And she says within the week it was gone.
19: 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A one-pound package of tea is $59.95. 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That's 818-610-8088.

0: never gets sick, never gets infected, and never gets infested. It's the only tree in the world that fungus does not grow on. As a result, it naturally has antifungal, anti-infection, antiviral, antibacterial, and anti-parasite properties. These benefits go a long way in helping our immune system contend with a lot of things it has to fight on a daily basis. Parasites would be something like stomach problems or Lyme's disease. Inflammation would be something like rheumatoid arthritis or lupus. Infection would be any infection from a tooth infection to a bladder infection. Bacteria would be something like gum disease or stomach issues. Viral would be something like herpes, HIV, or the coronavirus. And fungus would be something like toenail fungus, yeast, or candida. 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And our organs and cells need oxygen to regenerate themselves. The immune system needs oxygen to develop, and cancer happens to die in oxygen. So the tea is great for healthy people because it helps regenerate new cells. 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A one-pound package of tea is $59.95. 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

0: NBC News Radio. I'm Scott Carr. President Trump is offering to help Russia after a lab worker at an anti-plague research institute died after possible exposure to plague. At first, Russian officials had said the 28-year-old died from an unspecified form of the disease, then later said she died from pneumonia. Some reports say nearly 200 people have been quarantined due to possible exposure to the bacteria. Before leaving the White House today for more campaigning in Nebraska, Trump told reporters, "We're looking at it very strongly," and offered assistance. The president's been holding another campaign-style rally in Grand Island, Nebraska, supporting Republican Senator Pete Ricketts' campaign for re-election. Trump is saying his super PAC will now start paying for the pro-Trump television ads that have been running instead of the government. Trump's been criticized by lawmakers on both sides of the aisle for the government-funded ads that have been running in the lead-up to the midterm elections. On Truth Social tonight, Trump dismissed the criticism, saying they were positive promotion for our great USA. The former American Idol contestant accused of murdering his wife, Caleb Flynn, has now been sentenced to life without parole. Prosecutors say Flynn shot his wife, Ashley Flynn, twice in the back of her head while she was sleeping, initially calling 911 and claiming an intruder had shot her inside their Ohio home. Flynn maintained his innocence in a tearful statement right before Judge Jeanine Pratt handed down her sentence.
1: "The layers of deceit, manipulation, and cruelty that you have shown are quite honestly impossible to fathom."
0: Police said Flynn killed his wife so he could continue a relationship with his mistress and benefit financially from his wife's death. The Supreme Court has started its autumn term among several high-profile cases it'll take up. It first heard arguments today in a case out of Colorado related to whether lawsuits seeking to hold fossil fuel companies responsible for climate change can move forward in state courts. Scott Carr, NBC News Radio.
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0: The FDA is saying undeclared food dyes have prompted a recall of more than 122,000 cases of Gatorade. The agency says the recalled Gatorade Lemon Lime, Lemon Lime Zero, Orange, and Gatorade Orange Zero were distributed in 37 states. Side effects of the dyes could include a mild rash or allergic type of asthma. Republican Senator from Louisiana John Kennedy is saying he might run for president in 2028 if, as he puts it, a bunch of goobers end up looking to secure the Republican nomination. Here's Chris Caraggio.
3: The Louisiana lawmaker told NBC's Meet the Press that his current plans are to run for re-election to the Senate that year, but that could change if he thinks he could do a better job than the other members of his party who are running for president. Kennedy joined the Senate in 2017 and has campaigned for Senate Republicans in multiple states this year ahead of next month's midterm elections. I'm Chris Caraggio.
0: A proposition's coming to ballot boxes in California that could shape the future of recall elections in that state.
4: If passed, Proposition 5 would do away with the second question for recall elections, asking who should replace a state elected official if they're recalled. Instead, voters would only be asked if the elected official should be recalled. A replacement would later be appointed or elected in a special election depending on the office and the timing of the recall election. Former Governor Gray Davis was recalled in 2003. Aside from that, the only other successful California recall in this century was that of Democratic Orange County State Senator Josh Newman in 2018. He is the author of Proposition 5. I'm Daniel Martindale.
0: Some researchers at North Carolina State University say they've stumbled upon a new recipe for using eggshells to make a stronger and tougher type of metal, especially useful in aerospace applications. The team says they've successfully mixed powdered eggshells with lightweight magnesium in a process that could replace costly ingredients with discarded eggshells to make metal for cars, aircraft, and electronics that use less energy. Scott Carr, NBC News Radio.
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6: 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This is where working people bring the movement to the mic. We talk labor news, uplift worker voices, and fight for fair wages, safe workplaces, and respect on the job. 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
7: We're We're back. This is the Worker Power Hour with Randy Corgan on the Teamsters 1932 Broadcast Network. Airing live from San Bernardino. Don't forget that it's live. And this is September 30th, just in case you're tuning in on a rerun.
8: That's right.
7: This is the day that we actually aired this show. So when I say we're live in San Bernardino, well, we're live on September 30th of 2026. Anyway, great. Guests at the last hour. Obviously, we've got more show to go. I got another hour to have this program run, and we got our next guest, which is part of our Teamster Advantage program. And you know, it's one of the programs within this organization that I'm most proud of, because we have partnered with more than 1,000 small businesses in the Inland Empire. We've grown this program out from what started as just knocking on a few doors in the community and building relationships with local businesses and getting them to understand that we want to keep dollars local. We want to keep these organizations connected to the local community. And then our contribution to that is advertising for them for free, notifying all of our members of what those services are, notifying all of our members what those discounts are or what those resources and services are, and participating. We're in almost 30 chambers of commerce throughout the region. We obviously participate on that level, and it helps, you know, bring together all the different spaces that we have within the community. And then, you know, our partnerships range from, you know, tire shops and restaurants to just about everything under the sun, including Hope Ranch Recovery, which is a drug rehab center in, I think it's Paris. Is that correct?
9: Correct.
7: Yeah. And so we have Zach and Maggie from Hope Ranch Recovery here today to talk about what they do, what their program is. And, you know, we have had a few of these programs on the show over the years. And, you know, we really do appreciate the work that you do for the community. Absolutely. We really appreciate the difficulty and the sacrifice in which you make to make sure something like this is available and that people that are struggling, people that are in certain circumstances can get help and get them on the right path, regardless of the healthcare system letting a lot of people down in this area. I think you all can agree with me on this, because you clearly know that's an area that healthcare struggles in. Our system is broken to fix this problem or help deal with this problem. But regardless of that, you guys are smashing forward. Yeah. So we really appreciate the work that you do in this area. I don't know, Zach, Maggie, which one of you wants to start off, but why don't you tell us about Hope Ranch Recovery in Paris?
10: Absolutely. So I'm Maggie. I'm the co-founder and COO of the facility, and we're a 12-bed co-ed adult-only substance use primary with co-occurring. So, you know, we look at it like what came first, the chicken or the egg, right? Is there mental health maybe underneath addiction that we can always treat? So once you get sober, right, there's a lot that comes with that. So we have a whole team from psych, clinical, medical to help individuals stabilize and then hopefully provide the tools and skill set so that we can help them, you know, live a life sober and have sustainable recovery after treatment. So we want to give them the best shot possible at our level of care, which is a 30-day inpatient. So we offer medical detox, usually around 7 to 10 days to stabilize, making sure they're safe and comfortable. And then after that, we provide a lot of that clinical aspect as well.
7: Nice. Yeah, you know, I really appreciate the work that you guys do in this space. As a union rep for as long as I have been now, for more than 30 years, I have, you know, helped a lot of individuals through these challenging times that then get to a point and I get to see them retire. Mm-hmm. Now, I've seen some people not make it, you know, literally not make it. But the best part of this role, this job, or this space that we occupy is you bump into those people 2-3 years later, 5 years later, mm-hmm. 10 years later, and you see that their journey is steadfast, moving in a great direction, and you have this bond with them in a way everybody's not in their head, yes, because you know what I'm talking about, mm-hmm. where y'all figured out how to get through something together, and it's a very rewarding part of what we do. Yeah, there's some failures along the way, but the successes, in my opinion, really, really put into context something special.
8: Right.
9: Absolutely.
7: Zach, did you want to say something?
9: Yeah, I'll chime in a little bit. So one thing that's great about Hope Ranch is...
7: Well, what do you do there? I mean,
9: I'm part of the business development and clinical outreach I also tap into a little bit of the admissions and doing interventions on site with clients.
8: Perfect.
9: When they're having a difficult day or struggles. But something great about Hope Ranch is that we bring in the community aspect along with just overall healing, right? Like, we treat the mind, body, and spirit of every one of our clients. Not only that, but like something that's great where the community aspect really comes in wholeheartedly is, you know, like with the unions, everybody here at Hope Ranch is a family. You know, it truly brings everything together.
7: Yeah, and there's this very holistic approach, community approach within the place to make sure people succeed.
11: Yeah,
9: definitely.
7: And it's all in. Like, what do we got to do to make it happen? So, what else you guys want to talk about? As far as you got a few minutes here to just think of it as your show here,
11: right.
7: And you know, I'm not here.
10: Yeah, I think a few things. One of the things that we're really proud of on our team is every single person's in recovery, and I think that says a lot about not only do we have the education and the experience, but the lived experience. And I think when someone's walked in your shoes and can understand and have a level of empathy of like, I've sat in that moment, and it is such an honor to get people in our care and be like, this might be one of the worst times that you've experienced, one of the most vulnerable times that you may start to crack your heart open, right? And we get to sit and walk along those people. And so every single person, I mean, from our counselors to our doctors to everything, they understand the struggle. And I think that allows our clients to really feel at home, like Zach was saying, like we're a family, that we treat our clients like they're family and with dignity. That's like great. You come in here and you may have the job and the career and everything, and yet you're still struggling trying to figure out, like, why doesn't this make sense to me? Right. And we help you get to that, right? Like, there may be something standing in the way. And so beyond that, like, I'm not sure, with the program, we're really big on giving the skill sets after. So we believe in AA and CA because treatment will get you sober, right? We will stabilize you and provide you with the tools. But for long-term, wraparound community. Community is the greatest thing that you can have, right? Opposite from addiction, which is isolation. One of the things, I always use this analogy because my dad is like a big tattooed biker guy, and he rides, right? And he's rode his whole life. So you can know a motorcycle, you can be super confident on a bike, but if you're on the 405 in traffic, someone's gonna get you. Someone might be doing their mascara,
11: right?
10: And they're not intentionally trying to take you out. But you go on a Sunday and you're with 30 bikers, do you think anybody's cutting in front of them?
11: Nope.
10: Absolutely not.
11: You'd be crazy.
10: Right. And that's the same thing with recovery. And that's what we're really big on, is showing people.
7: I love the biker analogy.
11: I love it.
7: That's a new one.
11: That's a great one.
7: I gotta hand it to you. Yep. I like that one. That's a good one.
10: I mean, would you cut in front of 20 bikers?
7: No. I don't know. It depends. Is there a picket line going on? right. Good and point, so, man. I love the analogy. Point.
10: You know, it's you like, we may struggle and we feel alone in situations, and yet when you find your tribe and your community, like, it is possible, and you can find that community to help you maintain sobriety, and, you know, then all the promises come true, right? Everything starts to fall into places.
11: That's right.
7: You guys have a 10-acre ranch there, right? So what's that like?
9: Yeah, so we have a 10-acre ranch. We have two houses on site, each household 6 clients. We have, 2 horses, 3 donkeys that live on site. They have absolutely no personal boundaries.
7: Donkeys don't?
9: No. No.
7: I got a great story about donkeys, by the way. It has nothing to do with Mexico, by the way. I actually got a really funny donkey story. Let me tell you before the show is over, before we break, but go ahead.
9: Yeah. It's hilarious. We got some goats and chickens as well. I think that's something that's really unique about Hope Ranch as well. I mean, most treatment facilities elsewhere have to take their clients off-site to do any type of animal interaction, any animal therapy, anything like that. For us, it's literally walking outside of the front door, and our donkeys are coming right up to you, and giving you the love and support that you need. Getting the clients to come out and interact along with the horses as well, getting to help maintain them, give them a sense of purpose, giving them a sense of just loving somebody other than themselves or something other than themselves. Each one of our animals are spoiled as all holy heck, and we love all of our animals as well as they are all rescues as well.
7: Awesome.
11: So,
7: that's awesome.
11: Wonderful.
7: Anything else you guys want to add to your section before I tell my donkey story?
10: You know, I think the last thing I'll add is we're pretty individualized, so we keep it small intentionally. No one falls through the cracks. You know, whether if you want to work out, we have a gym on site, so we will tailor every individual need that is necessary for that individual's success in our program. And, you know, we're really big on movement. Movement is medicine, interaction with animals, and so we're taking this holistic approach to a different level of just helping them feel human and like primal again, right? Like remembering who we are. So I think that's all I wanted to add.
7: And you guys offer up a 25% discount for eligible union members that participate. Awesome. Really appreciate that.
11: Yep.
7: And one of the cool things about our program is if nobody takes you up on the this didn't cost you anything, did it?
9: Yeah.
7: Like, literally, that's what we love about our program. Like, sometimes we scratch our head when people don't want to sign up. We go,
11: yeah,
7: it literally doesn't cost you anything.
9: Yeah.
7: Right. Yeah. Like, literally doesn't cost you anything.
9: Yeah, yeah.
7: And all we do is we actually get to talk about your business. And, you know, anyway, so donkey story, just real quick.
9: Yeah.
7: This is hilarious. So this is a few years ago. My wife and I are in Parker, Arizona. We're sitting on a dock on the water looking across at another park, and on the California side, ton of donkeys always running around there, and we're just chilling. You know, it's halfway through the day, and we see these two donkeys. Now, first of all, a lot of people don't realize donkeys are super smart. Mm-hmm. They're a lot smarter than people give them credit for. Absolutely. There's a lot of actually positive attributes of a donkey, mm-hmm. or a mule. Anyway, so these two donkeys come up, and it's a trailer park on the other side. You know, it's got day camping and long-term camping, and so it's got this driveway that runs right down the middle of it, long, super long driveway, and you know, it's grass area and all that, but where the dock is, we can see almost the entire park. These two donkeys roll down. I swear, this sounds like I'm not making this up. This absolutely happened. Roll down, they look at each other, they take off and they race. To the end, they turn around, they came right back to the same spot, and they raced again.
10: Oh.
7: I looked over at my wife, and she looked at me, and I'm like, did you like put something in my beer? Like, are we like
11: tripping?
7: Are we tripping? Like, is something happened here?
9: Yeah.
7: And bigger than life, a third time, they raced a third time. And then after that, from that point, they went and kind of veered off and took off.
11: Wow.
9: That's
7: and
9: awesome.
7: Nobody was telling them, hey, do this. Huh. No one was, tell them go here, go there. They weren't. And there was no trainer around. And we were just kind of like,
11: interesting.
7: That is one of the coolest things we've ever seen.
11: Yep.
7: Literally donkeys race to go into a spot and then race. Anyway, that's my donkey story.
11: Yeah,
7: that's
11: awesome. I love it.
7: I just thought I'd share a funny story with you. Her and I laugh. As soon as we start talking about it, we laugh about it all the time.
11: I bet you they were siblings and they were just competition.
7: I would love to know that's a great point.
11: Yeah.
7: Like what was the real what made them do that than, hey, you? No, I'm faster.
11: That's
7: no,
11: right.
7: You're fast. Like faster. Two boys. Playing in a playground, taking off, and I'm going to see who's faster.
11: That's right.
7: Totally, totally, totally cool. Anyway, you reminded me of a funny story of my life, so I just had to tell it real quick.
9: Love it.
7: Thank you. Thank you so much for coming on. Thank you for the work that you do. Any closing words, Zach?
9: Thank you guys for having us out here. We really appreciate the advertisement and the opportunity to come onto your show and talk to your guys' members and get a part of this brotherhood.
7: Anytime.
10: Yeah.
7: Maggie?
10: Yeah, absolutely. Thank you for having us. You know, we're grateful to be a part of the community of Riverside and be able to give back to our local community and be a positive resource.
7: Well, and I appreciate you guys reminding me of a funny donkey story. So, appreciate you coming on the show. We're going to take a quick break. This is the Worker Power Hour with Randy Corgan on the Teamsters 1932 Broadcast Network. Take it away, Mark.

0: we're back. This is Worker Power Hour with Randy Corden on 1932 Broadcast Network. It's funny as we all got these donkey stories now. So because the far east end of San Bernardino County is a lot of desert, what a lot of people don't realize is there are wild donkeys that run around in eastern San Bernardino County, California, and western Arizona. And those donkeys come originally from wild donkeys that were left after mining and all that. And so you literally have a huge population of donkeys that run around for hundreds of square miles. And sometimes they are way out of control. Mm-hmm. And then when you get to mating season, yeah. Oh my goodness. Like it is, you got to watch out.
1: Right.
0: Because they're chasing each other, yep. And there's all kinds of,
1: stay out of their way.
0: Yeah. Stay out of their way. And so we had a function out there on the far east end of San Bernardino County. And
1: that was hilarious.
0: Weren't they chasing Marcy or something like that?
1: Well, she had gone to go take pictures. And the last thing we got from Marcy was her in the middle of the desert by herself with these donkeys. And then we couldn't get a hold of her.
0: I was so worried. And Marcy in her picture, she's like, yeah. I got to run out here and get a picture of these donkeys.
1: Oh, yeah.
0: With their pictures. Oh, yeah. And it was mating season, which is where you got to stay away from them.
1: Yes.
0: Because they're just,
1: I thought we told everybody before they left to go home. Everyone's be careful.
0: I don't know. We might not have. We might not have told everybody.
2: Picket line at 7-Up, I think it was last year, there was a whole bunch of donkeys. Like three of them.
0: Mm-hmm.
2: In Riverside.
1: Oh, yeah. Yeah. Yep. I know exactly what you're talking about, yeah.
0: And sometimes the population gets so big that they actually got to round them up, and they got to take them somewhere else.
1: Yes.
0: They usually take them to Utah.
2: Oh, they don't kill them.
1: No.
0: They don't kill them.
1: Yeah.
0: They take them to areas that are going to use them, they're going to utilize them in a productive way.
1: Keep them safe, too.
0: There's a program for it here in San Bernardino County. I forget the name of it, but it's a relocation. Yep. It relocates them. It doesn't kill them.
1: Yeah.
2: Interesting.
0: As far as I know, I was told they relocate them.
1: I know.
0: They go to live a happy life somewhere else.
1: Like a kid, yeah. We're going to go take your dog to the farm. He'll be fine. if it's not one of those type of situations, but I don't think
0: so. Either that everybody's been lying to me.
1: I know.
0: Oh, boy. Oh, that was great. Hope Ranch Recovery.
1: Yeah.
0: They sparked a couple funny conversations memories. So it always makes it great to have, in my opinion, it always makes it great to have those kind of conversations. So, Robert, what else do we got going on?
1: In news.
0: Oh, actually, I got to read Did You Know, huh?
1: Oh, yeah.
0: Chaz Kelly. Let's read the Did You Know portion. Chaz, we appreciate you sharing these with us. Did you know it's in San Bernardino County? As we continue with Did You Know, we have 24 incorporated cities in San Bernardino County and 80 unincorporated communities. The county is larger than 9 U.S. states. So we have a lot of unique, special, unusual, and historic locations to cover. Believe it or not, we've already discussed places or sites in 12 cities and 6 unincorporated areas. Our county has countless phenomenal, striking, and peculiar places that things continue to discover in our segment, Did You Know It's San Bernardino County? The city of Grand Terrace, founded as the 16th city of San Bernardino County in 1978, has the Freedom Memorial in Veterans Freedom Park. It's located at 21950 Pico Street, Grand Terrace, 92313. The park features the Veterans Wall of Freedom. This monument has 7 black letters, 6 feet high, and approximately 8 feet wide that spell out freedom. Engraved on each letter are the names of the men and women who have served our nation in the armed service. Along with the letters are flag poles displaying the different branches of the military. It's a remarkable spot to honor those who have served and defended the freedom we enjoy. And a great spot to celebrate, Veterans Day or Memorial Day or any of those. So, Chad, we really appreciate you sharing. And, San Bernardino County is massive, man.
1: Yeah,
0: it's big.
1: So much history, too.
0: When I tell people, I was actually on the phone with somebody today back in D.C., and they're like, man, I was telling them the size of what we're dealing with. And, sometimes they just can't comprehend, especially from like Rhode Island or Massachusetts or, some of those eastern seaboard sort of areas where it's like, yeah, it's big.
1: Yep.
0: And it's a lot. You know, like they can drive from Boston to New York to Washington, D.C. to Philly.
1: All in one day.
0: You know, like all these things you can do in mm-hmm. a very short period of time. And we're like, yeah, we'll see you in Needles. Yeah. That's 200 plus miles away. Yeah. Right.
1: Yeah.
0: Anyway.
2: Is it really Needles?
1: Oh, yeah. It's far.
0: Yeah.
1: Jeez.
0: Yeah. Needles is a little more than 200 miles away.
1: Yeah.
0: It's 90, I think 91 miles or 90 some miles between Barstow and Needles alone. Just Barstow to Needles. You will go a 90-mile stretch there and literally not have any services on the 40 there.
2: Yikes.
0: Yep. Yikes is exactly what it is. Don't break down in the middle.
1: Do you not?
2: Nope.
0: Lots of things have happened. So what else do we got in the news there? Lots of cool stuff going on out there.
2: A local 952 is warning. So Teamsters Local 952 is warning of a countywide strike if labor negotiations continue to stall. So yesterday they had a press conference at outside of the Orange County Board of Supervisors, where more than 400 employees of the county's departments who are responsible for the roads, parks, and waste operations warned on Tuesday of a potential strike as a union negotiations with the County Board of Supervisors have been dragging on for various months now. And they are warning of a work stoppage that could disrupt services that they serve over 3 million residents of the County of Orange. And their contract has actually already expired on June 25th. So they're in for a big fight. And obviously our staff was there and Colton Teamsters were there.
0: And we had a big event yesterday morning.
2: Yesterday morning. And so a quote from a 5-year Orange County waste and recycling employee says, "We just want to feel valued." And I think that just is a sentiment across everyone when they're bargaining a contract is, you know, they want to be heard. They want to be valued. They work around the clock to provide quality services. They should be paid like it.
1: Absolutely.
2: And pay is not the only factor, right? I mean, they're probably bargaining arbitration clauses and all these other things that people bargain for. And I think it's very sad that, you know, Orange County isn't budging.
1: Yeah.
0: Especially as much money as in Orange County.
1: I'll tell you.
0: I always grew up, you know, being told Orange County was rich.
1: Yeah, me right? too. Yeah. Me too. And come to find out, as San Bernardino County employees, most of us make more money than Orange County employees.
0: 93%,
1: I think,
0: of the positions.
1: Jen sure knows because she does the salary surveys for all the counties, but it's shocking how they're treated out there.
0: Well, it just goes to show where the decision has been made to allocate value.
1: Yes.
0: To your point.
1: Yep.
0: You know, Orange County's, you know, got a lot of big corporations there, and they probably got their hands deep. I don't know the finances to Orange because we don't have any representation there. But, you know, it's something that we're trying to prevent from happening out here in the Inland Empire, that you devalue workers and you allow corporations to take more money out of the system than they should and not valuing workers to the right level.
2: Yeah.
0: Yep. Absolutely. Whatever they need, let us know.
1: Absolutely.
2: Yeah.
0: What's next?
2: So the next one is National Labor Leaders Rally for Workers as Iowa Unions Struggle. Just like our counterparts in Florida, in Iowa, in Ohio, and many other of these states are.
0: Iowa's rough, man.
2: Yeah. So now the Iowa unions, as well as national labor leaders, are calling on the Iowa elected officials. For approaching the midterm elections, right, where unions usually have leverage here, to say, hey, help us pick up the union membership. We're only at 7% statewide in Iowa, and that's obviously very little. And they are working to bring this message to state lawmakers to try to see how they can fix this. I mean, I guess my opinion is organize, right?
0: Mm-hmm. Well, the part of the issue with organizing in Iowa is a few years ago, for public employees, they passed a rule that every year, all those units have to recertify representation.
1: Yep.
0: Every single year. So the unions spend all kinds of time just dealing with the administrative burden of recertifying and proving that they represent a majority of the workers in all of the units. And obviously it's another way for corporate America and, you know, like
1: It's a poison pill.
0: It's a it's one of many. That's right.
1: Yep. That's what it is. It's meant to kill that union.
0: Look, man, these things keep happening. More of them. You know, you're seeing Florida do things that are similar. Yep. You're seeing some other states that are doing it. Mm-hmm. And, you know, people are saying, oh, we don't have to worry about it. Like, before you know it, something reaches up like that and a poison pill bites you in the rear end. And guess what happens?
1: Mm-hmm. Yep.
0: So,
2: yeah.
0: Yeah, it's I'll tell you what, it's tough to watch some of those things that are happening.
1: It's terrifying. Mm-hmm. Terrifying.
0: I think terrifying is a really good word to use. I also think that a lack of education and lack of information for the general public to realize how beneficial it is for their community to be represented like this.
1: Yep. Mm-hmm.
0: Like you heard us talk about, you can actually see statistically where union membership is lower, all of these things are more dangerous. Mm-hmm. Like what we talked about earlier with the utility workers union in here. The utility workers pointed out the very things that they protect.
1: Yep.
0: You, if you're non-union and you got all these subcontractors and you're playing these games where there's literally no, you know, there's no skilled labor or very little skilled labor, and there's not a care to protecting the space, you see these crazy big industrial accidents.
1: Yep.
0: You see these things that kill people. You see workers getting injured every single day. The statistics show over and over and over again that you're four times more likely to die in a non-union job than a union job. You're four times, you know, like 10 times more likely to get injured in a non-union job than a union job. Mm-hmm. You know, all the injuries, the death rates, you know, they're incredibly higher in states like Iowa, Florida, Tennessee, you know, that have very low unionization percentages. Anyway.
2: Yeah.
1: It's crazy. I was trying to find, I had some actual facts that says risk of workplace deaths in right to work states, 49% higher. This was years ago. This is 10 years ago, I think. But it's just their poverty rate, 15.3% higher. Health benefits are always 13% lower. This is 10 years ago. So, you know, that's only gone up.
0: It's crazy.
1: Yeah, it's ridiculous.
0: It's crazy. Ridiculous. Anyway, so, and that's just the statistic of right to work. That's not the union versus non-union.
1: Correct.
0: So there's actually the numbers skew further if you literally compare what happens in a union job versus a non-union job.
1: True.
0: If you just compare the state statistic by state that does an amalgamation, like it's all merged together, the data's merged together, those numbers skew further when you actually drill down union versus non-union.
1: Yep.
0: Powerful. Powerful message.
1: Crazy.
0: Anyway, so what else do we got in labor? In news.
2: This last piece, I think, is very very recent, obviously, on Sunday after.
0: Who's this guy?
2: Early morning, I know, right? Who, Randy Corrigan, went on MS Now, which I don't know how they changed the name. When did they change the name?
0: They just changed the name like 6-8 months ago.
1: Yeah,
2: it was so it's fairly recent. New.
0: From MSNBC.
2: Okay. Yeah, I don't remember. I thought it was MSNBC, but now it's called MS Now.
0: It's funny how many people hadn't caught up to that yet.
2: I haven't.
1: Yeah.
2: Huh. It didn't hit me. I was like, MSNBC, right? No, it's MS Now.
1: Yeah, it's different.
2: Yeah.
0: Yeah, they promoted it for a few months, and then they did the switch, and I think it's been a minute. It's been a minute. It's been at least 6 months.
2: Interesting.
0: If not longer.
2: It didn't click to me until Sunday.
0: Until you were there at the studio?
2: Until I was there, I was like, wait, where's MSNBC?
1: Yeah.
2: I thought MS Now was a show Jacob Suburoff hosted.
1: Oh, yeah.
2: That's what
0: versus it being the actual network.
2: Station. The network, yeah.
0: Yeah.
2: So anyways, Randy went on the MS Now Jacob Suburoff show called Connect with Jacob Suburoff, and he's an amazing journalist. He was already hosting his show in DC, but he came back to LA. I believe he's from California.
0: He is.
2: And he's huge on immigration rights, covering immigration news, but he also has, I think it's called a niche, right? A niche in covering labor issues. And we reached out and Randy joined, and they talked about the return of organized labor and the importance of picking up labor union density. And I think we want to play a clip so that folks can hear it for themselves. It's on YouTube. People can watch it on YouTube as well.
0: So, Mark, you got a clip you're going to play?
3: Joining me now is Randy Corrigan, Secretary Treasurer for Teamsters Local 1932. He is also the International Brotherhood of Teamsters National Director for Amazon. So good to have you here.
4: Oh, thanks for having me on. I appreciate it any time that I can come and talk about workers. This is the best place to be.
3: By the way, I should say you also have the Worker Power Hour, your own radio show, which I said to Randy in the commercial break, I would like to go on the Worker Power Hour as an exchange for Randy coming on the broadcast today.
4: That would be phenomenal. We would love to have you as a guest. We're having a great time with that program.
3: What is it like to go up against, as I said, a behemoth like Amazon?
4: Well, I think that whether it's the behemoth at Amazon or any other corporation in America, you can see that corporate America right now is really just, they're unhinged. They're just running through every stop sign, running over every law. They're using the legal system to really stretch things out and make things to where workers feel like it's futile. There's a lot of hope out there too, which I'll talk about in a minute. But going up against corporate America, what's inspiring is seeing workers.
3: Yeah.
4: Workers coming together, watching workers, like here in the Inland Empire, here close by, we're seeing thousands and thousands of workers on a daily basis step up to the plate, use worker power, withhold their labor in key moments so they can get their employer, whether it be Amazon or any other corporation out there, to recognize that they make this country move every single day.
3: There's no doubt about it.
0: Who was that guy?
1: The guy that everyone needs to hear, as far as I'm concerned.
0: You know, that was pretty cool that he wants to come on our show, man.
1: I thought that was... He even ended that clip at the very end saying, whether you like it or not,
0: I'm coming on the show.
2: Well, so he said it twice on the show, and then he also backstage... told us we gave him a goodie bag too.
1: Oh, nice.
2: Did we put a Worker Power Hour pin on there?
0: Of course.
2: Okay, cool. We did. Yeah.
1: I think we got to get him a jacket.
0: Yeah. That's a good idea too.
1: Right?
2: He has to come in person.
1: Yes, he has to come in person when he comes on the show.
2: That's
1: we'll have it ready.
2: Off.
1: There you go.
0: Yeah. No, I'm. I think it's great. We didn't air the part of the clip I talked about the Office of Worker Power.
2: Yeah.
0: But I could tell that when I talked about that, he really drilled in. And what was cool is his team really, really loved to hear about. Obviously our show and more about this conversation, and they want to have more dialogue in the space. And you know, I'm looking forward to it. I'm hoping that we can figure out a way on the national scale for us to talk about worker power, talk about how communities, elected officials at the local level mm-hmm. can support workers more and do the things that we're seeing happen. Yep. And it's actually paying dividends.
1: Yep.
0: And I'm just really excited about it. I thought it was great. Some funny things that happened. First, they had some technical difficulties right when we got there. So I was supposed to go on actually at 7:20 a.m., but that got pushed back because they had to flip. No different than things we run into mm-hmm. here when we're running a live broadcast mm-hmm. that you all of a sudden run into a technical glitch. And it watching, I was kind of laughing, going, I guess we're not the only ones that run into this problem.
1: Yeah.
0: I was debating even saying this so that Mark didn't seek vindication on this.
2: No, but it's true actually. And we witnessed it on a national TV scale,
1: right?
2: Because here's the host, right? Randy's like, well, great. I can't hear myself. Jacob said the same thing. He was like, I can't hear myself. So you see the team behind the scenes
1: panicking.
2: Trying to panic.
0: Everybody's
2: and that's
0: scrambling.
2: Mark and I.
1: Yeah. Yeah.
0: Yes.
1: So.
2: Yep. Appreciate us, Randy.
1: Yep.
0: Oh, no, I did. And you know, they were apologetic to me. And I said, don't even worry about it. Remember, I have a live show.
1: Yep.
0: And I'm kind of saying, well, I guess we're not the only ones that run into these problems sometimes.
2: Yeah.
0: And you know, obviously, you know, they're connecting to New York. They're going from New York to California, not across the building.
1: Mm-hmm.
5: Did you pull the crew aside and... explain it how you explain it to me?
0: I did.
5: Oh,
0: I yelled
5: sure
0: at him like I do with you. Right?
2: yeah. It was a really cool experience. And I think they were interviewing Congressman Greg Cesar from Texas about something immigration related. And it happened right in the middle of it. And I was like, yep, we can relate.
0: Yeah, they actually had to push him back. They pushed him back into my time slot.
2: It delayed everybody.
0: And then it actually cut our time slot down mm-hmm. about 10 minutes or so, 9 minutes or so. We were going to have more time to talk through some of those other subjects. But mm-hmm. Regardless, I get that. I understand that all works. You know, that those things happen sometimes because it actually happens to us.
1: Yeah. Yep.
0: And, you know, I debated telling this part of the story because I didn't want Mark to get comfortable with making more mistakes. So
2: interesting.
1: Uh-oh.
5: Comfortable is not in my vocabulary.
0: Not while we're in here.
5: No, sir.
2: Very clear.
1: A lot of pressure.
0: But let's I think I'd like to talk about this for a minute in a sense of I love the fact, Robert and Kathleen, that this message is making it, it's actually permeated into the national space. Mm-hmm. I'm seeing things in other parts of the country where they're repeating this message.
1: Yep.
0: I'm seeing mayors, congressional people, senators. I'm seeing. I am very proud of the fact that the New York stole worker power slogan from us and is using it,
2: borrowed.
0: And we're not gonna challenge them on it because you know it's working for exactly what we want it to work for. The point is that it works.
1: Yep,
0: I've always believed that it would work.
1: Yep,
0: and now I was on obviously CBS earlier in the month on the Labor Day message. And I think that people do want to hear this content. I think that they do want to hear about some of these things that we're talking about. And, you know, maybe it's not digesting it in the form of our show, and that's not what I'm alluding to, is that I need a national show. What I'm hopeful is that, you know, Sabaroff or, you know, any of these others will start having parts of their show that specifically talk about how to lift this message for labor.
1: Yeah.
0: And that will literally and specifically encourage others to do the same thing so that workers feel more comfortable and more confident in this space. Mm. And, you know, I actually had I had all kinds of people ask me, oh, were you nervous? Were you this? Were you that? And I said, there was a little bit of nervousness. But as soon as we got started, I wasn't nervous at all because I feel super confident in the context of what we're talking about. 100%. And the message and what we're doing and what we're accomplishing and how workers are succeeding as a result of it. And I got a lot of feedback on that my message was about workers, and I always took it back to workers. I didn't take it to, oh, well, this is what I'm doing, or this is what, no. You know, I didn't make it about individuals. I made it about collective action. And I'm watching institutions start to adapt that this is working, and we have to figure out how to encourage more organizations to lift it. Because the thing I've always told everybody is, as an organizer, Kathleen, you say this all the time, Randy, people want to listen to you.
1: They need to listen to you.
0: Well, and I mean, but they got to want to first.
1: Yes, yes.
0: Whether you need to or not,
1: right?
0: There's a lot of things we need to listen to, but we don't right? We don't listen to.
1: True.
0: But they got to want to.
1: Yeah,
0: they have to. And you always say people like listening to you when you're mm-hmm. explaining these things about labor. You're able to tell the story or articulate it in a way.
1: Yep.
0: And I appreciate that compliment. But I think what's important is we got to get more to do it.
1: Yeah.
0: And if we get more talking about it in the way of not just complaining about a strike or a situation,
1: right.
0: This is what you can do. You can organize. As an elected official, you can help workers organize. Mm-hmm. As an elected official, you can pass policy that helps workers organize. As an elected, as a community person, you could do this, you could do that. And I've done it long enough now where I understand how to challenge each person or professional in a way that is achievable. It's something that can happen. And so it's fun to be able to do it. And, you know, why don't you say it? It's obviously something that her and I always talk about.
1: We were just talking about this morning, actually. Just this morning. It's about giving people hope. The people need hope. Right now, especially in this climate and these times.
0: Hope is the root of happiness.
1: It is. It's the root of happiness, Randy. We were just talking about it this morning, and that's what, you know, that's what these conversations are doing. You're giving people hope. You're giving them the tools and, you know, pathways, and this is how you fix these issues. We can fix these issues collectively, you know, but we just got to give them a little bit of hope.
0: Yeah, and I believe that union organizing, workers in this space, it's all about hope.
1: Yep.
0: It literally is, like, because yep. Once people lose hope, they feel like, you know, there's not going to, the end result, it's predetermined.
1: Correct.
0: They're not going to be able to change the outcome of it. And imagine, you know, if the people who, you know, all the great things that have happened in our world, all the great things that happened in this country, let's just use the civil rights movement. Let's imagine if anything about equal rights, people gave up hope while they were fighting.
1: Yes. Mm-hmm. Yes. Great example.
0: Then it would have never happened.
1: Great example.
0: Yep. It would have never happened. You would have just accepted what was going on. You still would have an enslaved nation. You would still have had an enslaved people.
1: Yep.
0: You still would have had these things. And again, it's not perfect, but the only thing that breaks you out of it is actually hope.
1: Yep. Mm-hmm.
0: And without hope, you can't be happy.
1: Right.
0: And as union advocates, we are constantly instilling hope.
1: Mm-hmm.
0: And don't give up on the system.
1: Yep.
0: Don't just walk away.
1: Agreed.
0: The tool is hope. I don't know. That's my two cents. I got some other things I'd like to, you know, funny about what I experienced on the show. But anyway, I don't know. I've been talking too much.
2: When Jacob asked Randy, I forgot the exact question, so I'm summing up here. Why do you think we're seeing this uptick in unionism, really, right? And Randy's response was, well, because workers.
1: Yeah.
2: Demanding their when cities are working for them, demanding things like the Delivery Protection Act in New York and Chicago, right? I think it's also there and all these other places, and it's now spreading across the nation. Yeah. You know, so I think him referring back to the workers, you always do that, and it comes naturally. It's not a talking point that I give you, or it's not something that you kind of rehearse behind the scenes. I mean,
0: yeah, because everything we rehearsed didn't happen.
2: Right.
0: We actually had a different agenda that got thrown at me, and I didn't cover almost anything that was originally thrown at me. But all that stuff got side anyway.
2: Yeah, but you know, Randy's not trained. It just comes natural, to go on there and just talk about. You can throw Randy a curveball, and he would throw it right back at you.
1: That's right. That's right.
2: You just can't ask him a tough question. And I've shadowed Randy in these journalist conversations, not just with Jacob.
0: And but it's funny to see Robert get all nervous, and I'm like, Robert, stop.
1: Okay. I got this. Stop.
2: I'm always preparing for the worst, you know. And with Randy, he maneuvers around you.
1: Yes.
2: If you come in here thinking you have an ace or something,
1: forget about it.
2: You're wrong.
1: Come prepared.
2: Right. Yeah. So I think it was a great show, and we're gonna have Jacob come on the show, and I think it'll be cool.
1: Yeah.
2: Yeah.
1: Absolutely.
2: We have a lot of great guests coming on in October. TikTokers, from labor influencers to, you know, hopefully Jacob comes on in October as well.
0: Look at this. Correct, Kathleen. People definitely require hope.
1: Yes.
0: Hope is the root of happiness. Very true. You know, these are great comments in here. Awesome.
1: To deliver it than you, though. I'll say it again. I keep saying it till the day I die. I don't care.
0: Well, I can't be the only one that delivers the message.
1: I know.
0: Because then they just kill you.
1: They just whack
0: you.
1: Yeah, that's true. You're right.
2: It happened.
0: This whole thing where you could be the only one that does something is a huge mistake.
1: Huge mistake.
0: Diversify yourself.
1: Correct.
0: So that you don't become too much of the target.
2: Well, then the other way around is also true. That, right? If not you, then who?
1: Yeah. If not you, then who?
0: Well, look.
1: Good point, Robert.
0: Robert, you've done a great job of helping us lift the message, and we'll continue to do it.
1: Yep.
0: I'm not doing it to promote myself. I am having fun with this because the control that we do have in a certain way that we do with it, and I think is important as the moment is for us socially and culturally.
1: Mm-hmm.
0: I think it matches pretty good. So let's just pound, man. Yeah. Let's just grind and let's see where it goes.
1: Yep.
0: And let's encourage more people to do it.
1: Mm-hmm. Yep.
0: And I think that lots of good stuff's going to come from it.
1: I do too.
0: Yeah.
1: I really do.
0: So let's pick me apart. What are the bad things I did on the show?
1: None that I could see.
0: They
1: I wish
0: did
1: it was
0: my
1: longer.
0: Makeup and my hair.
1: You did the hair.
2: I need to tell you, I mean, everyone should know this, really. It's nothing bad.
1: So he's already cracking
2: there's,
1: up.
2: I totally didn't even. I should have thought about this, but I didn't even know that when you go on live TV
0: they're gonna do makeup
2: they
0: and hair.
2: They do some
0: on
2: makeup and hair on you, right? Randy doesn't have hair, so
0: I kept telling Lady, "What are you gonna do with my hair? What are you gonna do with my hair?"
2: The funniest thing was that he came back in after, you know, they took him away for I think it was like maybe 10 minutes.
1: Yeah,
2: they did some stuff to him. Randy comes back in all happy in his suit. Hey guys, I got makeup on. That was like,
1: I was there for that.
0: And she was telling me about how so many people are like, don't do that, don't do this. And I'm like, hey, man, you're the expert. You do what you got to do to make me, you know,
2: And keep in mind, myself and Jackie and Lucky also went. We're not early risers at all, at all.
0: Oh, yeah, they're all dragging ass.
2: We're there, we're just like so tired. But when he said
1: that.
2: Day
1: after the picnic. You guys, it was the day after the hard, all day.
0: We got up at 3 o'clock in the morning. We had to be at the studio at 6:30.
1: Yeah. I couldn't.
0: LA, in Hollywood, not LA.
2: And we got there earlier. I'd rather be there earlier than
1: you. I thought about you guys as I was icing my knee and drinking my coffee because I was so sore.
2: Oh, yeah.
1: I felt so bad. I was like, God.
2: No, yeah. I mean,
1: golly.
2: So it was funny that we're all like half asleep and then Randy comes in and he's all happy. He's like, look at me.
1: I got my makeup done.
2: It might just sound funny to us, but it was super funny.
1: No, that's hilarious.
0: And I was like, look at my hair. They killed it, didn't they?
2: Yeah. That makeup artist, she was so sweet.
0: She was so nice.
2: She was going along with the humor. Yeah. And it was just.
0: She loved us. She was like, you guys are really funny, man.
2: Oh,
0: like,
2: yeah.
0: This is like, she really enjoyed being with us.
1: Oh, that's great. Yeah. That's great. You know what? I can see that.
0: All right. So
2: there's a lot of comments on YouTube. You should probably read some.
0: Why don't you read them?
2: So I think this is Kirk, right? Kirk Garrison. Orange County capitalist class is rich. The working class is not.
1: True.
2: Randy is famous. Who is this? William. And just members out there, I'm just reading your username. So if it's someone that I know, I apologize ahead of time. Someone else said, the Blizzard, the gaming company is unionizing. Good union news. Okay, cool. So gaming company was just unionized. So that's pretty good. Rooting for you. Very true. You are absolutely correct, Kathleen. People definitely require hope. I think someone read that one, right?
0: Yeah, I did.
2: So, yeah.
0: So what somebody pointed out to me, because I asked people, look, tell me what I can do to improve on. You just saw me on national TV. What can I do to improve on it? And something I'm actually working on today, I don't know if you guys have noticed, is my posture.
2: Sitting up straight?
0: Yeah.
1: Oh.
0: Now, it's interesting because when this got pointed out to me, it was my wife that pointed it out.
2: Kathy and I sitting up straight.
1: I know, our backs are back.
0: Yeah, everybody's sitting up straight, right?
1: We're going to have braces on. Right.
0: Yeah, that's all right. You know, when it got pointed, so, you know, it's one of those things where you, even though you do really good, you say, okay, well, what is the things you can improve on? So Jackie was like, you got to really, you know, you got to work on your posture. And I was actually explaining to her something that I've always done with my posture. Purposely, I slouch down on purpose. I'm big.
1: Yeah.
0: I'm tall, and I'm naturally intimidating.
1: Yes.
0: And so something that I've done, that I've always tried to do in exchanges with people, is to shrink down a little bit, just to disarm the situation. And plus, I got my voice is loud, and you know, I've got all these characteristics that you have to tone them down a little bit. And so I purposely, because usually my exchanges with people are in, first of all, I'm not making an excuse on why I do things. I'm just, I thought it was just an interesting subject to talk about.
1: That is interesting.
0: All the years I've engaged with people over the years, I'm usually standing when I'm talking to people. 95% of my career has been standing in an exchange. And I've learned to step back a little bit, to hunch down a little bit, so that the person on the other side doesn't

0: can improve yourself, you should always try to improve yourself.
1: Absolutely.
0: So, yeah. You know, if you got other things you guys think I should do better, you know, feel free to point them out. And if I don't like them, I'll just delete them.
2: I have a list for you tomorrow.
1: Robert, I got a list for you tomorrow.
2: I know. No, I mean, I think, honestly, I think you really did a really good job, as you always do. Aww. And I think it's so smooth, too. How do you, that's my question. How do you do it so organically, one, and two, you didn't stutter. I think you made one little mistake with when you said
0: Delivery Protection Act.
2: Yeah. And, you know, you did it really well. Like, how do you do that? You see some elected officials melt sometimes.
1: Yeah.
0: Look, I've been occupying the space for so long where I've been talking to workers about how they can get together, how they can revolt on their boss, how they can count on each other, how they can communicate. And you, at a certain point, you get comfortable enough where you just know you're going to be able to work through it.
1: Right.
0: And especially when you've been in so many of those situations or curveballs have been thrown at you, it's really tough to throw a bad curve. I mean, you've been in so many of them for so many years, because at the end of the day, I think it's something you always say, Kathleen, is if you're doing the right thing, you don't have a lot to worry about.
1: You will prevail.
0: And you will prevail, or you should prevail. And if you don't prevail, at least you were doing the right
1: thing.
0: That's
1: right.
0: Mm-hmm. And so I think that being in that space and having that level of confidence is based on seeing how powerful workers can be and knowing the end result and what it can be, and seeing the impossible get done over and over again. And I think what it really boils down to is a part of hope, but I believe.
1: Yes, you do.
0: I just believe people can get this done.
1: Yep.
0: I believe that workers can take control back. I believe that workers can make a difference in this country. I believe that workers can shut things down on a large scale and get corporations to respect them in a better way. I believe that workers can have their value applied in the right way between them and their company. And I know we're almost done here, so I really appreciate this dialogue. That's how, hopefully that answers your question, because I believe.
1: Yep.
0: And I have hope that everybody can do it. We're building worker power in the Inland Empire. And now we can see that other parts of the country, they're building worker power too. And you know, what we're doing here is we got billboards and we got our buses and we got our radio show. And, you know, we're doing all these things with the community, our Teamster Advantage program, and with the chambers. You know, we're reaching out in every space and every crack and every crevice. And we're really trying to make sure that the full community understands how important it is to be union. And we're encouraging workers to organize. We're encouraging workers for them to build worker power, for them to get a union contract, and for them to recognize how powerful that is for their local community and how everybody benefits from these circumstances. We're building worker power in the Inland Empire because we know it's working on so many different scales and spaces and in all the areas that we're doing it. This is the Worker Power Hour with Randy Corgan on the Teamsters 1932 Broadcast Network. Longtime organizer, first-time radio host, signing off. Take it away, Mark.

0: 10:50 a.m. Don't forget that number. 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
2: NBC News Radio. I'm Scott Carr. President Trump is offering to help Russia after a lab worker at an anti-plague research institute died after possible exposure to plague. At first, Russian officials had said the 28-year-old died from an unspecified form of the disease, then later said she died from pneumonia. Some reports say nearly 200 people have been quarantined due to possible exposure to the bacteria. Before leaving the White House today for more campaigning in Nebraska, Trump told reporters, "We're looking at it very strongly," and offered assistance. The president's been holding another campaign-style rally in Grand Island, Nebraska.

0: supporting Republican Senator Pete Ricketts' campaign for re-election. Trump is saying his super PAC will now start paying for the pro-Trump television ads that have been running instead of the government. Trump's been criticized by lawmakers on both sides of the aisle for the government-funded ads that have been running in the lead-up to the midterm elections. On Truth Social tonight, Trump dismissed the criticism, saying they were positive promotion for our great USA. The former American Idol contestant accused of murdering his wife, Caleb Flynn, has now been sentenced to life without parole. Prosecutors say Flynn shot his wife, Ashley Flynn, twice in the back of her head while she was sleeping, initially calling 911 and claiming an intruder had shot her inside their Ohio home. Flynn maintained his innocence in a tearful statement right before Judge Jeanine Pratt handed down her sentence.
1: The layers of deceit, manipulation, and cruelty that you have shown are quite honestly impossible to fathom.
0: Police said Flynn killed his wife so he could continue a relationship with his mistress and benefit financially from his wife's death. The Supreme Court has started its autumn term among several high-profile cases it'll take up. It first heard arguments today in a case out of Colorado related to whether lawsuits seeking to hold fossil fuel companies responsible for climate change can move forward in state courts. Scott Carr, NBC News Radio.
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Hi, this is Tom Donahue for Truth Matters Radio Show and Tom Donahue Reports, the podcast. And you may ask yourself, why would I want to listen? Or why would I want to continue listening? Well, let me just give you a few facts and figures and info that might be of interest to you. And the keynote is that I'm an America First original that has not changed. I didn't need to evolve. Did I refine a few points here and there along the way, being open-minded? Yes. But the core values, the principles, the fundamental foundation has been rock solid, bedrock. When I started in radio broadcasting, my principles always encompassed the Constitution. So I was a constitutional crusader, an America Firster that named his first talk show America's Town Forum, which had the America First theme and almost was America First in its titling. But I wanted to reach a broader base in the 1990s. So I'm an independent investigative broadcaster whose mission is to seek truth, promote liberty, and defend freedom. I'm not beholden to the established political, corporate, or media order. I deliver this show, hard-hitting take on the most compelling topics always from an independent, America First, conservative vantage point. I shed light and insight on the prevailing controversies, cover-ups, and conspiracies. I approach my topics and subjects rationally and factually and report on the stories and give my take on events without rushing to judgment. I share what I know rather than simply what I think. So I cover the political, the cultural, monetary, media, and health sectors. This program reaches beyond the political pale. I rely on my keen wit, insight, and intellect to inform, inspire, and raise one's ire in the talk town square. So as a seasoned talker, an independent and innovative broadcast voice that's considered a pioneer and originator of many of the current programs that focus on conspiracy and cover-ups and alternative thinking, I'd like to think that I still have a lot more in the tank and a lot more to share with you, and that's what I plan on doing, and that's why I brought Truth Matters to the forefront and try to give you something that is weekly consistent information that you can use and that you can share, and that you are the discerner and the decider, and I respect that. So I don't have all the answers, but I certainly have a lot of questions. And together, we will try to hold the political powerful in account, whether it's the Republicans, Democrats, Independents, or otherwise. But I am certainly putting America First, New World Order, neocons, and Dem Social Communists last. So we'll continue opposing and exposing the sinister and satanic forces that we are waging war against. And it is a spiritual, cultural, political war that is being waged. And sadly, Trump has succumbed to the political swamp, and Trump has become one of them, a neocon, a globalist, a world order embracer. And so we have the Trump Epstein class, we have the neocon New World Order class that we must absolutely 100% oppose and expose. So that's some of the reasons and the rationale for tuning into Tom Donahue Truth Matters, TomDonahueReports.com. And we are on many stations, streaming sites, podcast directories, here, there, and almost everywhere, and help us spread the word. And we appreciate your listenership, and hopefully you can put to good use Tom Donahue, Truth Matters, and it really does here.

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2: Hey, top of the Tuesday to you. The billionaires see the revolt coming. Can they buy their way out again? This is getting interesting. I'm particularly watching Prop 40 in California. Since they've been, Sergey Brin apparently has been funding this ad, or I don't know, some billionaires have been funding an ad suggesting that a tax on billionaires is just the beginning, and eventually they're going to come take your kid's bicycle. But it's working. I mean, it's actually tightening the race. So, also, rally goers cheer as Trump says, let them take out Los Angeles or San Diego. Who are these people? And also, swapping one illegal scheme for another, Trump says his super PAC cash will now fund his propaganda ads. Well, that's illegal, too. So, weird stuff there. In the second hour of our program, what the hell is going on with our post office? And Ken Paxton terrified a small-town pediatrician for conspiracy to, gasp, recommend childhood vaccinations. And could a Russia plague be a bioweapon leak? Mystery outbreak spears concerns of a malicious experiment in a secret Siberian lab. In the third hour of our program, Sabrina Hake is going to drop by on Iran. Green energy will have the last word, she writes. Also, slim to none, Senate Democrats suggest they would block any Trump Supreme Court nomination for 2 years if they win the midterms. And Trump blames Ukraine, not his war in Iran, for rising gas prices. So, you know, there's a lot to cover there. My op-ed today over at HartmanReport.com is titled, The Billionaires See the Revolt Coming. Can they buy their way out again? And, you know, it's pretty straightforward. We're seeing this all over the world. Spain was, you know, just convulsed last week. It's still going on, but, you know, in a more minor way. It's kind of moved to France now. An 87-year-old woman was carried out of her apartment that she'd lived in for at least 50 years on a stretcher because her landlord wanted to raise the rent. And under the Spanish law, I don't know if it's town, county, federal, whatever, you can only raise the rent when the person moves out. And, you know, people just, you know, they literally took over a town square nearby and just kind of, you know, did an Occupy this little town in Spain thing. And in France right now, the students are revolting because there hasn't been enough money spent keeping their colleges functioning and their dorm rooms reasonable and all that sort of thing. These are the microcosms. The macrocosm, the big picture here, is that we've had 45 years of so-called conservative neoliberalism and so-called austerity. All specifically designed to make the rich richer at the expense of average working people. And it's left average citizens furious. And that fury is driving two parallel movements. And the big question is, which one of those movements is going to win? And this is where five corrupt Republicans on the Supreme Court, with the Citizens United ruling, have put a huge thumb on the scale for who's going to win this thing. By saying, basically, that billionaires and corporations can throw all the money that they want into political campaigns. And they are doing it now. They are doing it aggressively. They see this as like the final battle. You know, are we gonna become like the New Deal, you know, where the billionaires had to kind of shut up and just go back to doing business? Or are we gonna be, you know, like Russia, where the billionaires and the government are kind of the same thing and they run the country? You know? And I think that this election is going to tell us a lot, but the optimism I think that a lot of people had literally a week ago, because the incredible polling numbers for the Democrats is starting to transform itself into concern. And I, you know, I've been saying this over and over and over again, the billionaire money is coming. Well, it's here now. And what we're seeing, the Iowa race, for example, the Democrat was ahead, now the Democrat's behind. I mean, all it takes is just dropping millions and millions of dollars into a media market. You know, we saw this here in Portland when Sheila Jayapal, you know, Pramila Jayapal's sister was running for the House of Representatives in the primary. And AIPAC came in, and using a front group, so nobody realized it was AIPAC until after the election, and because she had been opposed to sending more weapons to Israel, AIPAC came in and just blanketed us with big glossy brochures in the mail and ads on television and all kinds of that. Just took her out. And so anyhow, we have seen this movie before. The last time the and that gives me some hope. In fact, it gives me a lot of hope. The last time the morbidly rich held this much of the nation's wealth and this much of the nation's political power was the late 19th century, the 1880s, 1890s. And there was a backlash. I mean, there was a union movement that was growing, although it was still legal for, or whether it was legal, it was, you know, allowed, I suppose, you know, for cops to beat up strikers and kill or imprison strike leaders, you know, union people who were trying to form unions. And you had the railroads, the oil companies, there was a sugar cartel, there was a match cartel. Matches were important back then. You had to, you know, light your lamp and light your stove and light your, there was just all kinds of, you know, basically every industry had come to be dominated by a cartel, by small cartels. And the result of that was that in 1890, Congress passed the Sherman Antitrust Act. Senator James Sherman of Ohio, who I think was a Republican, if I recall correctly, you know, was behind this. And we passed the Antitrust Act. And in 1890, it took another 15 years for it to get seriously enforced. It was Teddy Roosevelt who went after John Rockefeller and many of the other trusts and things in the early 19-aughts, right? The 19-0 years. And anyway, Howard Taft, him in the 19-teens, early 19-teens, used these to, in fact, Taft actually finished most of the work that Roosevelt had done. Interestingly, both those guys were Republican presidents, and both of them were progressives. That was back when we actually had progressive Republicans, which we had right up until the 1980s when Newt Gingrich came in and basically purged the party of them. So there was that. There was the Tillman Act, was passed in 1907. It made it a federal felony for any corporation to stick its nose in elections or fund any candidate for federal office. It didn't cover state elections, but it did, because it was a federal act, but it did cover federal elections. The income tax came in 1913 and the estate tax in 1916. And by the 1930s, Franklin Roosevelt was, you know, building out Social Security and, well, he reinvented it. And the right to unionize got put into law, and the rest of the New Deal was built on, and he raised the top income tax rate up to 90%. And the New Deal was built on that foundation. And after World War II, democracies all over the world said, hey, that looks like a, look at that, America is the first country in the history of the world to have more than half its population in the middle class, and they did it with a single paycheck. It's incredible. Let's do that. And our model of regulated capitalism and keeping, you know, oligarchs under control with high tax rates and preventing large amounts of money from being in elections was duplicated all over the world. We had Ask Tom Anything on Saturday for people who subscribe to Hartman Report on Zoom, and Nigel Peacock was on with us. Nigel works with us. He's our webmaster. He lives in the UK. And he was telling us how, you know, in his congressional district equivalent, you know, it's called, I think it's called a ward, whatever it's called. You know, there was this absolute limit of money that could be spent on the political campaign. I think it was something like $80,000 or in the neighborhood of $100,000. And that was it, right? And this is, you know, a remnant of Europe following the United States, you know, after World War II to a large extent. But then what happened in the 60s and 70s, and in particular in the 70s, was progressives became complacent and working class people. You know, we just all figured, you know, this is the way it's going to be forever, right? You get one good paycheck and a union job and you can support your family and put your kids through school and have a decent retirement and be in the middle class. It was two-thirds of us. And then Ronald Reagan came into office and said, no, we're going to take that apart. And we're going to do it based on the Powell memo from 1971. Lewis Powell by then was on the Supreme Court and had written the Buckley decision 1978 decision that said corporations are persons and money is speech. So, you know, 2 years after the Powell memo, you had the Heritage Foundation, you had the ALEC being formed, you know, you had all these institutions and organizations. And over time, it took, you know, 20 years or so for the damage to the general economy to really sink in. But over time, working people figured out that they were being screwed. So the billionaires came in and said, yeah, you're being screwed. You know who's doing it? It's those black people who want your job. It's those women who want your job. It's those brown-skinned immigrants who want your job. It's those queer people. You know, and all of a sudden, we've got social issues, right? I mean, of course, there's always been, you know, some debate about abortion or gay marriage or something like that. But this was like on steroids. The whole point here was just to say, okay, no. And so I think the big question now is, are we going to go back to the New Deal kind of politics that the Democratic Party advocated during the period from the 1930s to the 1980s? I doubt we're going to go back to what Reagan sort of had in the 1980s, which was democracy with a conservative sheen on it. Because what he set in motion has led us straight to this, you know, a neo-fascist in the White House and open fascists supporting him. So this is the choice before us. Do we go back to the New Deal, which, you know, Democrats are increasingly talking about, and regain the American middle class and get the billionaires under control? And again, I think Prop 40 is going to be a huge bellwether here, not just for public opinion, but also for the power of billionaire money in campaigns. Do we do that, or do we just go full fascist? Do we just say, okay, that's it? You know, Trump is going to, you know, make the rules, and you know, he's got national presidential security memo number 7 saying that if you're anti-capitalist, you're a terrorist, and we could take you out. I mean, I think that's really what it boils down to. Spending on the Senate races is projected to be over $3 billion this year. I mean, that's obscene by any standard. So get ready. Double-check your voter registration at vote.org. Make sure that everybody you know is getting ready to vote. And you know, when you see deceptive ads, be sure to tell everybody about it. 18 minutes past the hour. I'll be right back.
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2: Donald Trump says Iran should take out Los Angeles. Really? Is that a misspeak? 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

Tired of news that protects the powerful? 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

0: Donald Trump told a rally in Green Island, Nebraska, where he was stumping for Pete Ricketts for the Senate against independent candidate Dan Osborne. He says, and remember, again, it's just a war. It's just with a war. It's just artificial. It's a little bit high. It's a small price to pay for keeping the world safe, keeping our country safe. They could take out a city. Let them take out Los Angeles. Let them take out San Diego. This is a very small price to pay. What? Let them take out Los Angeles. Let them take out San Diego. Now, I have to assume that this is just Trump's kind of stupidity showing up, and that what he meant was let them try or something. I don't know what they meant, what he meant. Republicans are out, you know, the White House is out right now running around going, oh, what he meant, we're going to prevent them from doing that. Yeah, really? Are you serious? Oh, and then he said, I know more about inflation. I know more about everything than anybody anywhere in the world. Oh, God.
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0: He knows more about everything than anybody in the world. And he actually said that with a straight face, and he was cheered. And they cheered when he said, go out and take out Los Angeles.

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2: "To discover brilliant, innovative, creative, and original thinking is one of life's rare privileges. To discover that such a thinker has focused on the most critical of all issues facing our species is encouraging. Because The Last Hours of Ancient Sunlight is a seminal work offering a viewpoint original yet ancient, I see our situation today in a new light. And because of the scope and depth of this work, I find it inspiring as well as disturbing. I rather exhausted superlative in praise of Tom Hartman's book, The Prophet's Way, which I rightly called the most important book I've ever read. But now I find the sequel calling for equal praise, since the issue here addresses the whole of our species, and indeed all species."
1: The Last Hours of Ancient Sunlight, The Fate of the World and What We Can Do Before It's Too Late by Tom Hartman, in bookstores everywhere.
0: Hey friends, Tom Hartman here to tell you about my brand new book. It's called The Tom Hartman Reader. Tom Hartman Reader is unlike any of my other books. It's a collection of my best and most revealing writings that I think you need to know. Tom Hartman Reader covers everything from my fierce commitment to Jeffersonian democracy to my steadfast opposition to the corporatization of America. Also, it more clearly identifies the root cause of so many of our social and environmental ills. 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

0: 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And welcome back. So just one final note here, and I'll pick up your calls. Donald Trump is getting roundly criticized for using our tax dollars to run ads on TV, saying that God created Donald Trump because he was so needed by we the people. Honest to God, that's one of the ads. God created Trump. And so finally, a couple of days ago, maybe I think it was day before yesterday, at one of his rallies, he said, you know, I'll just tell my super PAC to pay for these ads instead of the federal government. Well, here's the problem. A person who holds federal office, like the president, can't direct a super PAC. This was, you know, one of the small concessions in Citizens United that the corrupt Republicans on the Supreme Court put in there to make it appear or give some small semblance of appropriateness, or I lack a word here, but you get what I'm saying, was that, yeah, you can have a super PAC, but you can't coordinate it with a campaign, you can't coordinate it with the candidate. It has to be truly independent. These are called independent expenditures. They have to be truly independent. So Trump is saying, I'm going to use my super PAC, MAGA Inc., and federal law is a violation of federal law. So the Campaign Legal Center, Brendan Fisher, who used to be a regular guest on this program, we should probably get him back on, he says they're suing. He says federal law prohibits office holders from controlling a super PAC or directing its spending. He said President Trump's repeated assertions that he controls the super PAC shows that he has committed a clear-cut violation of campaign finance law. I'm sorry, that was from the director of Federal Campaign Finance Report at CLC, Sourav Ghosh. Our laws are clear. No federal office holder or candidate is allowed to direct the money raised or spent by a super PAC. Yeah. All right, what's on your mind today? CC in Northbrook, Illinois. Hey, CC, what's up?
1: Hey, Tom. That crime that you just spoke about, that's just so small potatoes. This guy is so far down the crime road, I don't know. But
0: oh, yeah, it's like a crime a day.
1: Yes. In fact, that's why I call early in the week, because this guy is melting down. We might not get to the end of the week. Anyway, before I forget, Louise, I got an overdose of serotonin on that last song, so
0: okay.
1: Yeah, I appreciate
0: you like that one. Okay, thanks, CC.
1: I'm serious. She just off the chain. But my question today, Tom, got like two questions I want to ask you. And you've talked about this before, the October surprise in fundraising. These are the two subjects I want to ask you about, because I'm not understanding well the fundraising, how that equals to victory. And my Exhibit one would be Angie Nixon and Vindman in Florida.
0: Yeah.
1: She was outraised 14 million to 1 million. She still won. And another exhibit would be Wisconsin Supreme Court race. There was Elon Musk money, piles of it in Wisconsin.
0: Right.
1: And the Supreme Court nominee still won. And so I'm not, that's one question in the fundraising. How does that equal victory?
0: Let me just you know, deal with that. It doesn't always equal victory, as you just pointed out, Cece. You're absolutely right. But more often than not, it used to be the number that we used to cite, you know, like maybe a decade ago, was that about 95% of the time, the candidate who spent the most money won the race. Now, there were a whole bunch of other factors. The candidate who spent the most money was probably, you know, in many cases, was the only serious candidate or the major candidate or the most well-known candidate or the incumbent or whatever. I mean, there were other variables that were correlation rather than causation. But, you know, typically that's the case. And what we're seeing right now is, in race after race, is that these races are tightening, and they will continue to tighten because of all this big money being spent. Doesn't mean the Democrats aren't going to win. I'm not giving up or in despair right now. But it is going to be a hell of a fight.
1: And I attribute that to just voter not being engaged. I just have problems with, you know, because they run a commercial seven times over, people be influenced. And then but it's not new to me, because I know that people do vote for signs. In local election, the person that has the most signs generally wins. And so, but my second question, the October surprise, I mean, is that what Trump is talking about yesterday? I'm not being naive towards the thing he says, because he projects.
0: Yeah.
1: And I think the greatest threat that we have in the world, really, but really here in the United States for sure, is Donald Trump. So is he setting up us? You always talk about October surprise, which I'm sure you have history to make, you know, to explain that October surprise. And I kind of know what you're saying, because something big is going to happen, like with Biden. I think the October surprise was the thing that happened in Israel. And so I'm thinking, I think there will be an October surprise, but it won't be coming from overseas. It's going to be right here in the good old USA from our number one, I'm going to call him a terrorizer.
0: Yeah.
1: That's the only word I can think of for him. So is that what the October surprise, something happens to change the perception of the voting block?
0: Well, here's the thing, Cece. Yeah. When you and I were youngins, most states did not have early voting. And so if you dropped a bomb on a candidate, you know, of some consequence a week or two before the election day, you could really swing a lot of the electorate, and the candidate wouldn't have an opportunity to rebut it, to respond to it. And, you know, it's why Lyndon Johnson and Hubert Humphrey were planning on announcing in October that they had negotiated peace with South and North Vietnam, you know. For example, I mean, you know, that was going to be an October surprise. So I think that the whole October surprise thing has diminished considerably now that we've got so many states that have early voting, in some cases that start even before October. But I believe, I could be wrong on that, but, you know, this start certainly the first week of October, because people are voting right now as we speak. So if there is an October surprise here, it looks to me like it's billions and billions of dollars from billionaires and right-wing corporations, but mostly from billionaire families. So,
1: yeah, I want to win that. You had a type of a contest that if a person named one thing that the Republicans did to benefit the masses, that they could win a free book or something like that. I don't know what the reward.
0: Yeah.
1: Well, I think you just named one, didn't you? The Sherman Act by John Sherman. He was a Republican. It was in 1800s.
0: Yeah, it was the 1800s. I could go through, give you a long list of great things that Teddy Roosevelt and William Howard Taft did. Now, this is, you know, post 1980, since Ronald Reagan.
1: Okay.
0: So, sorry, Cece. Thanks for the call, though. Nice to hear from you. Tony in Buffalo, New York. Hey, Tony, what's up?
2: Well, first of all, I researched the $90 that are being given to Medicare recipients.
0: Mm-hmm.
2: And many have gotten their checks in the mail into their accounts.
0: Right.
2: It came about in 2008. There was a congressional that allocated for Medicare and its improvement.
0: Right.
2: But it goes way back.
0: Yeah, it's called the Medicare Improvement Fund.
2: It was reissued in 2014.
0: Right. It's called the Medicare Improvement Fund, and typically it was right. used to make Medicare work better. It was you know, to pay for public outreach, to hire people who would work with people who are having problems with payments or whatever. Because Trump has gutted, you know, Social Security anyway, 7,000, you know, they fired 7,000 Social Security workers, many of them also working in Medicare. And because Trump has refused to spend that money, he's sending it to you and me.
2: My second point is this. When we were both younger, there was a health Steward Healthcare ran 30 hospitals in this country. At one point, it was then taken over by private equity investors. And their main goal was to squeeze money out of each hospital as fast as they could.
0: Correct.
2: I know time, but bottom line is this. If you went into one of these hospitals that no longer exist but were at that time, 25% more likely to get health-acquired complications if you went in there, and 42% more likely to die 30 days after an operation.
0: Yeah, I've been ranting about this for a long time, Tony. Private equity appears to me to be basically a scam to just basically drain all the cash out of and ultimately often destroy, you know, profitable functional companies. You know, Mitt Romney did it to Clear Channel. I was there at Clear Channel when it happened.
2: These hospitals went bankrupt in 2024.
0: Yeah.
2: Isn't that interesting?
0: Yeah, just like Clear Channel.
2: The year that the election was held, these companies went bankrupt.
0: Yeah, there you go. Tony, thank you. Spot on. Private equity is a curse and needs to be regulated. In fact, I in my opinion, needs to be outlawed. I think their business model is you know, just exploitative, pure exploitative capitalism. It's 45 minutes past the hour.
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0: It's the place where despair is not an option. I'll be right back with your calls.

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5: Hey, Tom Hartman here. In my new book, Threshold, The Crisis of Western Culture, I'm looking at the deteriorating state of our planet, where the dynamics of environmental, economic, and population change are boiling over the limits within which society can function. I'll be busting the myths and ideologies of religious fundamentalism, capitalism run amok, male domination and hierarchy, and militarism that are draining our world of its natural and human resources and engendering the suffering of millions for the benefit of a few. Threshold examines cultures that have thrived from the mother city of Corral, Peru to modern Denmark, and targets five areas of policy, national, religious, economic, corporate, and environmental, for specific and immediate reform. Radical in scope and boldness, but simple in its common sense logic, my book Threshold illustrates the mistakes we have made as a culture, as a country, and as individuals, and provides the inspiration and motivation that you're looking for to build a better, more sustainable world for all. It's available in fine bookstores everywhere. Threshold.

Hey, thanks so much for sharing our program and for reaching out to our stations and sponsors and letting them know that you're listening. It really means a lot to us. So when was the last time you woke up actually feeling rested or got through a day without feeling totally stressed out? Yeah, over 50% of adults say they'd feel better if they got more sleep, and stress is often the biggest.

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0: Welcome back. 9 minutes before the hour. Michael in Bronx, New York. Hey, Michael, what's up? Happy Tuesday,
2: hey,
0: Michael.
2: Tom, can you hear me?
0: It's pretty badly muffled, Michael.
2: Oh, let me put some. How's that?
0: That's also not sounding real good. I can put you on hold and you can work it out. I'll put you on hold and you can work it out with Josiah is answering the phones today. Michael's on line six, Josiah, if you want to see what you can do to help him get his microphone working. David in Columbus, Ohio. Hey, David, what's on your mind today?
3: Hi. I have a issue that I don't know if you've reported on it. Mm-hmm. It's the Palisade nuclear plant. They're trying to restart it, and it never should have been restarted. It was supposed to be decommissioned. Holtec is the company that's supposed to decommission it. Instead, they got this wild idea of restarting it, and
0: is that
3: now
0: the one up there,
3: it's turned into a disaster. But it's in western Michigan.
0: Yeah, it's up near Charlevoix. My mother grew up in Charlevoix. My grandmother lived there, and we used to vacation there. And my brothers and I, there was a it's right on Lake Michigan, and there was we'd go to Lake Michigan, to play, to swim. And there was this stream of water that came from the nuclear plant that was really, really warm water that we used to play in. And later, I think it was disclosed that there might have been a radioactive or a water leak from the plant. I'd have to go back and look. But, that's my recollection of Palisades. I think it was called Palisades. I'm not sure. But there was a nuclear power plant.
3: I don't think there's two of them. The current issue is that in attempting to restart a plant that shouldn't be restarted, they dropped a fuel rod, and now they can't retrieve it. So it's in a precarious situation. And they also have these worn-out steam generators, which are critical to cooling.
0: And if that thing was running,
3: $1 billion.
0: If that thing was running when I was 5 years old, that means it's like 70 years old. I mean, that's insane.
3: Well, this is the Trump energy strategy, which doesn't make any sense. It's just borrow from the federal government and try to get a free pass and then try to invest in these companies, which don't make any sense. The chief safety officer quit in protest. And so I'd like you to take a look at this.
0: I will do that, David.
3: Detroit Free Press.
0: I will do that. Thank you for the heads up. I'll go check it out. Thank you, David. I appreciate it. Michael in Bronx, New York. Let's try again, Michael. Michael? In Bronx, New York?
4: Hey, how's that?
0: Fine. What's on your mind today? Good.
4: Well, there's a couple of things on my mind. First off, the statement that Trump made, I think, late yesterday or earlier today, he says to adversaries, you can blow up Los Angeles or San Diego.
0: Yeah, he said that last night in a speech in Nebraska.
4: Yeah, what the hell was that all about?
0: That's what nobody knows.
4: If he happens to be listening, or any of his supporters be listening, now hear this. You can no longer turn around and say, make America great again, when you're about to destroy part of America.
0: Here's my theory, Michael. I think that, and this is just a wild-ass conspiracy theory, take it for what it's worth. But I think that Donald Trump, one of the reasons that he was gung-ho to attack Iran, and one of the reasons why he's refusing to go along with the peace offers that Iran is offering, is he's trying to provoke them into attacking America in a 9/11 style attack so that he can become popular like George W. Bush. I absolutely believe that that's what's going on here. And I think that was what was in his mind yesterday when he made that statement. And, you know, he was thinking, well, if you're going to attack America, don't hit New York or D.C. again, because I'm in D.C. and I got a business in New York. How about Los Angeles? But that's, again, just a wild-ass conspiracy theory on my part. So I'm not asserting that. I'm simply speculating.
4: I understand. And quite frankly, to me, that spells, like, you know, treason to me.

0: But let me tell you what else was on my mind. The Cornell University scandal.
1: Mm-hmm.
0: The rape scandal. Now, let me make the connection. Recently, my wife and I celebrated our 26th wedding anniversary.
1: Congratulations.
0: Thank you so much. Believe it or not, Cornell University is her alma mater.
1: Mm.
0: Now, it reminds me so much of the Lorena Bobbitt case, because it seems to be like this mantra of it's a man's world. And I see corruption in both the campus police, just like in the Lorena Bobbitt
1: case. Yeah, and apparently there's also this law in New York that says that if you're intoxicated, you can't claim rape, or makes it much more difficult to claim rape, which is really, and it's in 19 states. That's a problem. Michael, thank you.
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4: NBC News Radio, I'm Scott Carr. President Trump is offering to help Russia after a lab worker at an anti-plague research institute died after possible exposure to plague. At first, Russian officials had said the 28-year-old died from an unspecified form of the disease, then later said she died from pneumonia. Some reports say nearly 200 people have been quarantined due to possible exposure to the bacteria. Before leaving the White House today for more campaigning in Nebraska, Trump told reporters, "We're looking at it very strongly," and offered assistance. The president's been holding another campaign-style rally in Grand Island, Nebraska, supporting Republican Senator Pete Ricketts' campaign for re-election. Trump is saying his super PAC will now start paying for the pro-Trump television ads that have been running instead of the government. Trump's been criticized by lawmakers on both sides of the aisle for the government-funded ads that have been running in the lead-up to the midterm elections. On Truth Social tonight, Trump dismissed the criticism, saying they were positive promotion for our great USA. The former American Idol contestant accused of murdering his wife, Caleb Flynn, has now been sentenced to life without parole. Prosecutors say Flynn shot his wife, Ashley Flynn, twice in the back of her head while she was sleeping, initially calling 911 and claiming an intruder had shot her inside their Ohio home. Flynn maintained his innocence in a tearful statement right before Judge Jeanine Pratt handed down her sentence.
5: The layers of deceit, manipulation, and cruelty that you have shown are quite honestly impossible to fathom.
4: Police said Flynn killed his wife so he could continue a relationship with his mistress and benefit financially from his wife's death. The Supreme Court has started its autumn term among several high-profile cases it'll take up. It first heard arguments today in a case out of Colorado related to whether lawsuits seeking to hold fossil fuel companies responsible for climate change can move forward in state courts. Scott Carr, NBC News Radio.
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4: The FDA is saying undeclared food dyes have prompted a recall of more than 122,000 cases of Gatorade. The agency says the recalled Gatorade Lemon Lime, Lemon Lime Zero, Orange, and Gatorade Orange Zero were distributed in 37 states. Side effects of the dyes could include a mild rash or allergic type of asthma. Republican Senator from Louisiana John Kennedy is saying he might run for president in 2028 if, as he puts it, a bunch of goobers end up looking to secure the Republican nomination. Here's Chris Caraggio.
8: The Louisiana lawmaker told NBC's Meet the Press that his current plans are to run for re-election to the Senate that year, but that could change if he thinks he could do a better job than the other members of his party who are running for president. Kennedy joined the Senate in 2017 and has campaigned for Senate Republicans in multiple states this year ahead of next month's midterm elections. I'm Chris Caraggio.
4: A proposition's coming to ballot boxes in California that could shape the future of recall elections in that state.
9: If passed, Proposition 5 would do away with the second question for recall elections, asking who should replace a state elected official if they're recalled. Instead, voters would only be asked if the elected official should be recalled. A replacement would later be appointed or elected in a special election, depending on the office and the timing of the recall election. Former Governor Gray Davis was recalled in 2003. Aside from that, the only other successful California recall in this century was that of Democratic Orange County State Senator Josh Newman in 2018. He is the author of Proposition 5. I'm Daniel Martindale.
4: Some researchers at North Carolina State University say they've stumbled upon a new recipe for using eggshells to make a stronger and tougher type of metal, especially useful in aerospace applications. The team says they've successfully mixed powdered eggshells with lightweight magnesium in a process that could replace costly ingredients with discarded eggshells to make metal for cars, aircraft, and electronics that use less energy. Scott Carr, NBC News Radio.
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1: Hey, welcome to the second hour of our program. Male mystery in Astoria, business. Now, let me tell you about Astoria, Oregon. Astoria, Oregon is a little town on the coast. It's right on the Pacific coast. It's right where the Columbia River comes out of, you know, the North American continent. Just on the north side of the river is the state of Washington. On the south side is the state of Oregon, and that's Astoria right there. And it's an old logging town and a shipping town, and, you know, it's not really a small town. I mean, you know, I guess by most standards, it is a small town. I don't know the population. If I had to make a wild ass guess, it'd be like 60,000 or something like that. But in any case, this is from OregonPublicBroadcasting.org, from their website, article by Katie Frankowitz, from KMUN, which is the local OPB station, the Oregon Public Broadcasting station. And she writes, Audrey Long has started sending postcards to herself just to see what makes it back. She slips each postcard into the United States Postal Service collection box only steps away from the coffee shop and ceramic studio she co-owns on Duane Street in downtown Astoria. She sent out the first postcard on August 14th and only got it back several days ago. Now, this article is dated October 5th, yesterday. So that's, what, 2 months almost? Of the five postcards Long has sent herself so far, only two have come back to her. Meanwhile, packages full of products she ordered for her business that were supposed to be delivered in July didn't show up until September. Again, a two-month delay. They arrived battered and smelling of mold. Paper mail isn't arriving with any consistency, and Long worries about the late fees on bills she has not received. They go on to note that Senator Jeff Merkley, Senator Ron Wyden, Representative Susan Bonamici are all trying to figure out what the hell's going on here. The ballots, we're an entirely mail-in state here in Oregon, 100% mail-in. And the cities tend to be blue, and the rural areas in Oregon, which is most of the state, are very red. It's not most of the state's population, but it's certainly physically most of the state. And it's the cities, Portland, Salem, Eugene. Salem's the state capital. Eugene's a big college town. And I don't know Astoria. I don't know the political profile, but it wouldn't surprise me if it's not a blue city, it's at least purple, right? These are where the Republicans, and we've got this Republican running for governor, Christine Drazen, who is trying to burnish her image, you know, trying to reinvent some of the things she's said and done in the past, shall we say, as is typical with Republicans these days. And we've got a Democratic governor, and, you know, he's doing a pretty good job. But anyhow, the ballots go out on October 14th. And, you know, they have to be in by November 3rd. So that's pretty damn tight when you've got a mail system that takes 2 months to deliver mail. They've tried to talk to the postmaster, and she refuses to talk to the radio station as of yesterday's reporting. So nobody's really sure what's going on or if this is a statewide problem or if this is even a nationwide problem. Does this have anything to do with Louis DeJoy destroying over 100 multi-million dollar high-speed sorting machines? Is this the plan in blue states to disrupt the mail, particularly in the blue cities, in those blue states? Because, hey, if you shut down the mail or if you deliver the mail late so the ballots don't get counted in, you know, four or five cities in Portland and in Oregon, say Portland, Astoria, Eugene, and Salem. I think it's pretty much it. As far as I know, those are basically our cities. And, you know, if you wiped out the mail or if you just delayed it by a week so that those ballots don't get counted, we could end up with a Republican governor and even a Republican. Well, neither of our senators are up for election this year, but it could be a real mess. So, you know, nobody knows what's going on here. The Oregon Public Broadcasting is trying to figure it out. The senators are trying to figure it out. And I'll keep you up to date on this. But is this happening in your state? Are you noticing the same thing? Are there reports about people going so far as to mail themselves postcards just to see how and when they arrive? Have you ever done that? Is this something that is happening across the nation, or is it just happening in states where if you could just take out a couple of cities, you know, like if Houston didn't vote, Texas would be red forever. If everybody in Houston could easily vote, as Ken Paxton pointed out after the 2024 election, Ken Paxton went on a right-wing podcast and said that he had blocked Harris County, which is the city of Houston, he had blocked, which is 2.5 million people, and it's the largest black population in the United States in a city. And Ken Paxton went on this podcast and said that he had blocked them from sending a ballot to everybody during COVID in the 2020 election. And had he not done that, Trump would have lost Texas, which I believe to be true. So is this part of some kind of plan? Inquiring minds want to know. Meanwhile, Travis Geddes over at Raw Story is writing, Ken Paxton demanded a chilling 28-item list from a small-town pediatrician. Apparently, Ken Paxton is on a crusade to harass doctors who might give vaccines, particularly to children. And this is just an amazing story over on Raw Story. Paxton's Consumer Protection Division sent a letter to a physician, an independent pediatrician, demanding 10 years of vaccine purchase records and her practice's vaccine policy. She doesn't want her name out there. She's going by her middle name, Rachel. But the letter said it also warned her to stay quiet. It said, you are requested not, in all caps, N-O-T, all caps, to inform other entities of this request, as this request relates to an ongoing confidential investigation that would be jeopardized and impeded by disclosure. So we're trying to, Paxton is essentially saying, we're trying to intimidate doctors into not giving vaccines to children, but we don't want anybody to know about it. The 28-item demand sought every, quote, reward, financial benefit, bonus, discount, return, rebate, or other consideration she had received from vaccine manufacturers. Her answers went as far as a $40 batch of cookies a drug rep once brought to her office. But she said, I'm reading from the OPB thing, but she said her most significant discounts were small price cuts for paying bills on time. Paxton's office replied with follow-up demands, calling some of her responses improper. The doctor, who is asked to be identified only by her middle name, Rachel, has treated children in her community for 20 years. But she has spent nearly $15,000 on legal fees so far, digging up receipts for $18 vaccines from a decade ago. And now she's reconsidering whether to continue her practice of medicine. Now, Paxton announced this investigation back in January. And he said he was going to stop, quote, big pharma and big insurance, end quote, from bribing providers, quote, to pressure parents to jab their kids with vaccines they feel aren't safe or necessary. He said he was working, quote, alongside President Trump and Health Secretary Robert F. Kennedy Jr. He billed the probe as targeting the state's, quote, largest medical providers. He's since expanded the probe to the American Academy of Pediatrics, which has sued. His announcement came 10 days after a federal judge ruled that Kennedy's health department had illegally retaliated against the academy by cutting $12 million in grants. So, just to recap, we've got an explosion of measles in the United States because people aren't getting they're not giving their children their MMR vaccines because they're afraid it'll cause autism, which it doesn't. Denmark did the most recent study. There have been dozens of these studies over the years. There's this one debunked study by this Andrew guy that has been retracted that Kennedy keeps pointing to, that found that, you know, yes, autism typically shows up around the age of 1.5 to 2.5, and that's also, you know, where you're getting your second set of vaccines. And therefore, correlation must be causation. No. And the Danes looked at everybody in Denmark for decades, and what they found was that there was absolutely no association between vaccine or not vaccine and autism. But here we are. So it's like we've got crazy people running our country. I mean, you've got guys running the post office who are slowing down the mail. because they want to sell it off to UPS because or FedEx or somebody who is presumably spiffing Republicans to make this happen. And now we've got the Attorney General of Texas, who wants to be the next senator from Texas, running around harassing pediatricians for giving vaccines to children.
0: This is the Tom Hartman Program.
1: In the middle of a measles outbreak. I mean, what's next, polio? Or the plague from Russia? I'll tell you about that after the break.

0: The morbidly rich who bought our government are counting on you to sit this thing out. Don't give them the satisfaction. The Harbin Report is free to join, and it's where our community goes to see what they're really doing. Every day, I connect the dots that they don't want connected, from the Powell memo to Citizens United to the checkpoints and surveillance machinery that's going up right now. But this isn't a lecture. It's a fight, and you're not in it alone. Thousands of us are already here, reading, arguing, organizing, and fighting like our children's future depends on it, because it does. We refuse to be spectators while democracy gets sold off piece by piece. Free means free. 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No paywall, no catch. Come stand with us and let's take this country back together. That's Hartman Report. Hartman with two N's at the end. 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Check it out.
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0: Ask the Hour, welcome back. So most of us have never heard of Daria Shipilova, but she was 28 years old. She died last week. She was a researcher at the Plague Institute, or whatever it's called, however you properly translate that, in Siberia, in Russia, in this remote location in Russia. And they believe that she was working with Yersinia pestis, which is the name for the bacteria behind the plague, the Black Death of medieval times. But here's the problem. She apparently broke a test tube. Now some Russians are denying that report. Others are putting out that report. Apparently broke a test tube that perhaps had this Yersinia pestis, you know, the plague bacteria in it, and inhaled it and got pneumonia and died. And they're locking down the hospital and they're locking down the research center. But here's the concern. The Black Plague, the reason why the Black Plague, A, is still around and B, is not a problem. And we have, by the way, plague in the United States. The natural reservoir for it in the United States are armadillos in the Southwest. You can get plague from an armadillo. And, you know, the way it was transmitted back in Europe in the old days, the old-fashioned plague was you get somebody had plague or some animal had plague, you know, a rat, for example, and the fleas would bite it, and then the fleas would bite the human, and boom, the bacteria gets inside the human, and suddenly the human's got plague, and now they're dead. Okay. Two things here. Number one, we stopped being hysterical about the plague when we figured out in the 1940s or 50s that it was just a bacteria and we had good antibiotics that could kill it. And there are multiple antibiotics that can kill Yersinia pestis, this particular bacteria. So she shouldn't have died if that's what she inhaled. Or at least that's one theory. The other part of this is that there's plague and then there's, as in bubonic plague, but then there's also this thing called pneumonic plague, P-N-E-U, you know, pneumonic, as in pneumatic, right, having to do with air. Regular plague is not transmitted through the air. It takes a bite, you know, or an actual contact with the saliva or the blood or the feces from an animal that has the plague or another person or a flea. But pneumonic plague is a plague bacteria, a Yersinia pestis bacteria that has been modified to be able to live in the air, to survive in the air, so that it can be transmitted from person to person and live in the lungs. And it's much more deadly and it kills much more rapidly, and that may be why she didn't survive. But then there's the third thing, and that is that there's been a lot of speculation over the years, and I've been reading this for at least four decades now, that one of the bioweapons that the United States and Russia are trying to develop are airborne versions of the plague that could be used on a local basis. You could inoculate a bunch of people to that, you know, your soldiers, and then you hit a group of soldiers with this particular plague, and it kills all the uninoculated soldiers, and the inoculated ones are the ones who took the antibiotic, however you're preventing it, survive. So the big freak out now, and nobody knows the answer to this question, but keep an eye on it, is whether what she was working with and apparently was exposed to, and perhaps another person there as well, we're getting mixed reports out of Russia, which is not uncommon, was a bioweapon, and whether or not it's a bioweapon for which there is no cure, which could be very problematic.
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0: By no means is this time to panic, but it's definitely something to keep an eye on. I'll be back with your calls right after this.

0: 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You were promised something. Work hard, play by the rules, and you'd own a home, raise a family, retire with dignity. I mean, that was the deal, right? It was called the American dream. So what happened to it? Well, here's the truth nobody told you. It didn't die, it was killed. And we know who did it, when they did it, and how they got away with it for almost 150 years. It starts with a lie buried in a court case way back in 1886, and it runs straight through Ronald Reagan and his administration. And it's still robbing you blind right now. This wasn't bad luck, it was a crime. Who Killed the American Dream? The Greatest Political Crime Ever Told is the new book by me, Tom Hartman. It's available at fine bookstores everywhere. It's time that you knew who did it. Who Killed the American Dream? The Greatest Political Crime Ever Told by Tom Hartman.
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2: "To discover brilliant, innovative, creative, and original thinking is one of life's rare privileges. To discover that such a thinker has focused on the most critical of all issues facing our species is encouraging. Because The Last Hours of Ancient Sunlight is a seminal work offering a viewpoint original yet ancient, I see our situation today in a new light. And because of the scope and depth of this work, I find it inspiring as well as disturbing. I rather exhausted superlative in praise of Tom Hartman's book, The Prophet's Way, which I rightly called the most important book I've ever read. But now I find the sequel calling for equal praise, since the issue here addresses the whole of our species, and indeed all species.
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0: Hey friends, Tom Hartman here to tell you about my brand new book. It's called The Tom Hartman Reader. Tom Hartman Reader is unlike any of my other books. It's a collection of my best and most revealing writings that I think you need to know. Tom Hartman Reader covers everything from my fierce commitment to Jeffersonian democracy to my steadfast opposition to the corporatization of America. Also, it more clearly identifies the root cause of so many of our social and environmental ills. The Tom Hartman Reader will give you essential information and explore solutions to questions like, how do we keep our schools from treating children like assembly line products? Why is it that attention deficit disorder is not an affliction? Or what cloudy Germany can teach us about solar energy? And much, much more. Not only will you gain vital substance on a wide range of topics in the book, but the Tom Hartman Reader will inspire you to action. It's time to educate ourselves on the world around us, why it got this way, and the corrective actions we all need to take. 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Makes a great gift, too. Inspiration, insight, and action. The Tom Hartman Reader. Hey, friends. Tom Hartman here to tell you about my brand new book. It's called The Tom Hartman Reader. Tom Hartman Reader is unlike any of my other books. It's a collection of my best and most revealing writings that I think you need to know. Tom Hartman Reader covers everything from my fierce commitment to Jeffersonian democracy to my steadfast opposition to the corporatization of America. Also, it more clearly identifies the root cause of so many of our social and environmental ills. The Tom Hartman Reader will give you essential information and explore solutions to questions like, how do we keep our schools from treating children like assembly line products? Why is it that attention deficit disorder is not an affliction? Or what cloudy Germany can teach us about solar energy? And much, much more. Not only will you gain vital substance on a wide range of topics in the book, but the Tom Hartman Reader will inspire you to action. It's time to educate ourselves on the world around us, why it got this way, and the corrective actions we all need to take. 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Makes a great gift, too. Inspiration, insight, and action. The Tom Hartman Reader. 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

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The FBI has been warning about a type of real estate fraud on the rise called title theft, and your equity is the target. 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

0: 46 minutes past the hour. So just by, this is, you know, one of the great lessons of doing this program, and you would think after 23 years I would have learned it by now, is don't guess. So the population of Astoria, Oregon, is under 10,000, a little over 9,000. I was guessing it was 60. I've been there many times. It was founded by John Jacob Astor. I'm guessing there. I know that there's a tower there that that he helped build that you can climb to up the top. I've been there. And Palisades nuclear power plant is apparently not the one near Charlevoix. That was the Big Rock or something like that one, which is decommissioned. It's apparently the one near Detroit, I guess. So just to correct a couple of errors from the first hour, I do not like it when I get stuff wrong. Sorry about that. Roger in Seattle. Hey, Roger, what's on your mind today?
1: I'm going to ask a question. How are Russia and the African Ebola diseases connected to China and COVID? And the answer is germ warfare.
0: Right.
1: Because they were trying to get China accused of being in germ warfare and causing our COVID. And now we have a wonderful Secretary of Health, HHS, that's setting us up for either the African Ebola or with all of their drones on Chicago and Portland and Seattle, some germ warfare. It doesn't have to be the plague. It could be a version of COVID. Oh, what a concept. Mm-hmm. But no, we have to have the wonderful ass kisser. What's his name? A president of some type, last name? Anyway, So I think this is going to be interesting. I think What's going to happen is rather than a Republican circular firing squad or some other rhino, it's going to be a self-inflicted October surprise. All we have to do is just kick off all of the things that people do not like about MAGA and the current administration, and you're going to have the anti-Will Rogers. Everybody's going to hate Trump.
0: Let's hope there's not that association. I think the important lesson, there's a couple of really good lessons from COVID and from Ebola. And those lessons, you know, COVID is a naturally occurring virus that is primary reservoir is bats, as is Ebola. And these are called filoviruses, the Ebola one. The COVID is a coronavirus. But they're families of viruses that have lots of members to their families. And the reason that both of these viruses apparently broke into the human population, just as centuries ago syphilis did, tuberculosis did. I'm trying to think of all the diseases that we know came from animals. There's a whole bunch of them. But anyway, the reason that they broke in is because we're invading the wild spaces where these animals live who can tolerate these viruses and survive with them, and we can't. Now, so that's one, you know, half of what you were talking about, Roger. The other half is, you know, whether or not biological warfare is happening. Certainly the research for biological warfare has been going on probably forever. It's probably
1: ours is at Fort Detrick in Frederick.
0: Yeah, I think so, in Frederick, Maryland. Yeah, and apparently the ones that the Russians do is in this location in Siberia where they're looking at the plague. But let's just hope that this doesn't go any farther. I'm not, as I said earlier, I'm not freaked out about this. But look at the front page of Drudge Report right now. It's screaming headline. Oh my God, is this biological warfare? Who knows? Roger, thank you for that.
1: Yeah, well, they can look at other stuff, as you say.
0: Yeah, there you go. Thank you, Roger. Dave in Venice, California. Hey, Dave, what's up? Dave, listening to KPFK in Venice?
2: Oh, I'm sorry. There it is. I was on mute.
0: Oh, that's quite
2: hi, Tom. Thank you very much for your show. I just want to get some business out of the way here. You know, KPFK really needs our support right now. And I know I'm talking to people here within the Southern California area, and they really need our help right now. And if you would please consider contributing. We get such great shows like the Tom Hartman Show. So please call in and please support this.
0: Agreed. In fact, after we get off the air, I'm recording another fundraiser for KPFK. I will for any of our nonprofit stations who ask. So anyway.
2: Yeah. Thank you so much.
0: Sure.
2: Thank you so much, Tom, for that. For that. What I wanted to talk about is this, talk with you, Tom, is the Trump statements about bombing Los Angeles and bombing San Diego. And this is just, he's out of there. This is really crazy talk from a president. This is just really wrong to suggest that kind of stuff, you know, even if it's his deranged fantasy. We want to call that out. And I called you from Venice, and I told you that every Thursday we're still protesting against ICE because they're going to be the security in the Olympics. And they're going to run the marathon through Venice. So that's why I'm calling. I just wanted to put that out there. This is really shows the desperation of Trump. Yeah. And I can't believe his sycophant followers there in Iowa were cheering, you know, about the idea that
0: he said let them take out Los Angeles, and everybody broke into applause. The White House is trying to clean this up. There's multiple theories about this. One is that Trump was warned that there's actually a credible plot against Los Angeles and San Diego, and he wasn't supposed to say anything about it, but he's lost his filter because he's 80 years old, or because he's demented, or because he's Donald Trump. He's been a lifelong pathological liar. That's one theory. Another theory, my personal theory, is that he's been hoping that Iran would attack the United States in a 9/11 spectacular fashion so that he could become George W. Bush, who was terribly unpopular until 9/11 and suddenly was the most popular president we'd had in decades. That's pure conspiracy theory, but, you know, who knows? Another theory is that he's losing it. And he just went off on this, you know, just, you know, just saying this stuff.
2: Sounds like it.
0: Yeah. You know, which is the most likely, you know, that he's just, you know, his brain just isn't working as fast as it used to. And it clearly isn't. I mean, you know, you watch the old clips of him back 20 years ago, and it's a very different guy. Who knows? But I get it, Dave, and I get it that a lot of people in Southern California are seriously pissed off right now, and the White House is trying to do damage control. Dave, thanks for the call. Yvonne in Frisco, Texas. Hey, Yvonne, what's on your mind today?
3: Well, hello. I wanted to give you my idea for the October surprise.
0: Oh, you think there's one coming?
3: It's been mentioned,
0: mm-hmm.
3: And we've been hearing how Trump is so smart and he's so powerful and he's so persuasive, yet he's not able to stop the war. And he has said several times, well, it's going to end right after the election. The gas prices are going to come down right after the election. Well, I've been wondering, if he's so powerful on everything, then how come he has to wait till then? Maybe he's waiting for the polls, and the closer it gets to the election, the worse the Republicans are doing, then he'll suddenly become this great peacemaker, and everybody will be so grateful they'll go out and vote Republicans because he ended the war right before the election. And if things go the way he wants anyway, then he could say, well, he's going to reward everybody for voting Republican after the election,
0: you know,
3: and go on and finish the war.
0: Yeah. If there is a conspiracy theory to be hatched around this that, you know, 6 months ago, Republicans were sitting around going, what are we going to do in October? I think the idea of imitating Elon Musk, you know, when Elon Musk wanted Trump to win Pennsylvania, which was essential to the 24 victory, he was passing out these million-dollar checks to people, or at least promising them. And he tried that again in Wisconsin with these large checks. It would be the $5,000 check that he's going to give everybody, and we will have Social Security send out money, and we'll have Medicare send out money, and we'll have the IRS send out the promise of money, and all to give credibility to that $5,000 check, and just vote Republican, and everything will be good. That would be my candidate, Yvonne. But I think that what you're suggesting makes a lot of sense too. That sometime in the next week or so, he will suddenly resolve the. You know, Iran has put a peace deal on the table, so all he has to do is just say yes, and the thing is over. Yvonne, thank you. I like the way you think. I appreciate the call. Thank you. We'll be right back. It is 45 minutes past the hour. Stick around.
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0: Also, as I was waiting on hold, we had family group chat, and one of my sons just sent to it that apparently NPR, I think, sent something out that this threat to Los Angeles and San Diego is really a false flag for the 2028 presidential election because the Olympics are there. So, it was interesting. yeah, so that was something that I was just seeing.
1: So it could be that Trump had gotten some intelligence that in 2 years there will be a danger to those cities. Is that what you mean?
0: I guess. I don't know.
1: And that was just rolling around in his brain, so he just blurted it out?
0: Probably.
1: Amazing.
0: But the reason I did call was one of my boys is getting married in November, and they sent out their invitations a while back.
1: Mm-hmm.
0: My future daughter-in-law called me yesterday and said, hey, my friend didn't respond yet. So I called him, and he said, we never got the invitation. So I called her back and said, they never got it. She said, wow, that's like the seventh person that said that.
1: Wow. So the mails are failing us.
0: Yeah, and this is Illinois. It's a blue state, so.
1: Right.
0: If that happens in a red state, man, that could really be a big effect.
1: They're taking down the post office just before the election. He couldn't have the post office scan our individual, against his certified voter list. And so he's just slowing down everything. That's amazing.
0: Right, eliminating the machines and everything else. Just that was it.
1: Thanks for the report, John. Thanks for the report. It's a bummer to hear it, but it's good to know. Thank you.
0: Yeah.
1: Lori in Buffalo Grove, Illinois. Hey, Lori, what's up?
2: Hi, I'm a retiree from the USPS, and this has been going on for a couple of years where they are not taking out people's first class mail. And when I was working there years ago, if you didn't, you were fired.
1: Hmm.
2: So things have been changing for a couple years now, and DeJoy is a big, big part of it, so you are very correct.
1: Yeah.
2: Yes, so you are right on there, and I appreciate all your knowledge, and I thank you for everything.
1: Well, thank you for the report, Lori, from a former postal worker.
2: Yeah.
1: I appreciate your insights.
2: Right.
1: Thank you.
2: Okay, thank you.
1: Yep, sure enough. Kelly in Kingman, Arizona. Hey, Kelly, what's on your mind today?
3: Well, Professor, we are considering regarding the bubonic plague. We have up by Seligman, we have prairie dogs up there. Those prairie dogs carry bubonic plague.
1: Mm-hmm.
3: But 2 years ago, a guy went into Flagstaff Hospital not feeling well from that area. And he hadn't been feeling well for a couple of days. He died that day. From the plague.
1: Oh, it's deadly stuff.
3: If he had just gotten there 2 days prior, they said they could have saved him.
1: Right, with the antibiotics.
3: So the part of the story that got me with the Russia thing was that in the article that I read, it said that the hospital didn't treat her because they thought that she had the coronavirus. That is what worries me. Because why would they, like, those are two totally different symptoms. So is it designed to look something different? You know, that worried me when I read the article.
1: So your speculation here is that the plague bacteria that they're playing with in Russia has been altered somehow to not show the classic symptoms of plague, but to show up as something else so people don't treat it properly? Is that what you're suggesting?
3: The entire story makes no sense. You're telling me somebody broke a test tube, wasn't wearing any kind of safety equipment?
1: Well, we don't know. I mean, she might have been, but safety equipment isn't always foolproof. It was made in Russia.
3: Well, this is true, but the article that I read also said that there were 300 people at the facility that were quarantined,
1: mm-hmm.
3: and the town where she died is under quarantine,
1: right.
3: and that locals are freaking out because the people in suits aren't answering or saying anything to them.
1: Yeah, I've read that. I think that, you know, if you're in Siberia, this is a big story. I'm not sure.
3: Right.
1: You know,
3: well,
1: we should freak out, but yeah.
3: If you just remember how fast the coronavirus spread worldwide, if it looks like the coronavirus and it's the plague, we have a couple of weeks to get our stuff together.
1: Yeah, except that viruses, particularly airborne, behave very, very differently than bacteria. Particularly bacteria that doesn't survive in the air, which is the old Yersinia pestis, or Yersinia pestis. The pneumonic version, though, apparently can survive in the air. So, yeah, Yeah, again, Kelly, I don't want

0: you know, make anybody paranoid or freak out. This is something that we just need to keep an eye on, but, you know, we need to keep an eye on it. And Kelly, thanks for adding to the conversation. I appreciate it. We'll be back on the other side of the break with Sabrina Hake. Stick around.
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6: Verity is tops at the box office. The film starring Anne Hathaway earned over $32 million in its weekend debut. Resident Evil remained in second place with $12.5 million. Amazon Music will stream Miranda Lambert's sold-out one-night-only performance at Nashville's newest venue, The Truth. The show was recorded on October 1st with the singer performing select tracks from her new album, Crisco. Macklemore says tickets to his upcoming Free Palestine tour sold out as soon as it was announced. The rapper, who was dropped as the opening act on Ed Sheeran's tour over comments that he made, will perform in Dublin, Paris, and London later this month to raise money for pro-Palestinian organizations. And Dolly Parton's nephew says he needs more time to find a lawyer as he fights a temporary restraining order that her estate is seeking. Brian Seaver is asking to delay an October 9th hearing by about 10 days. Parton's estate alleges that Seaver made threats of violence and threatened to damage the music star's legacy and business interests. Seaver denies the allegations. That's entertainment. I'm Daria Albinger.
7: KCAA, the station that leaves no listener behind.
8: An outgoing OpenAI safety worker is raising some serious security concerns. Mark Mayfield has the story.
9: David Robinson has penned a scathing essay in The Atlantic where he says the tech company's culture is broken. Robinson says he used to write the safety reports when OpenAI had a major product launch. He argues the risks posed by AI models are so great that their safety systems should be on par with a nuclear power plant.
8: Elon Musk says he's renaming the AI division of SpaceX. In a post on X over the weekend, Musk said SpaceX AI will become SpaceX SI. This comes after President Trump signed an executive order calling on the federal government to refer to artificial intelligence as superintelligence instead. And Google is shutting down its open source software vulnerability rewards program. The company says the program was being inundated with invalid submissions. Google notes that there's a big jump in submissions that apparently includes a lot of AI slop. Tech Report, I'm at Mattinson.
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19: Now, this next segment is a segment with live listener call-ins from previous shows, and you'll be hearing their questions, their successes, and their experiences with Tahibo Tea. So please do give us a call and let us know how the tea works for you. Thank you.
20: Hey, let me tell you, this tea, oh my word, it is a blessing from above. This tea, well, first let me just say, the way I roll, the Bible frequently mentions various herbs and various plants, like hyssop, for example, or balm of Gilead, all for healing, for medicine and purification and whatnot. Even the baby Jesus was presented with the gifts from the Magi, frankincense and myrrh, which are plant resins, which heal diseases. So to my way of thinking, God provides us healing through nature, you know, his creation, right? So for me, a healing tea makes perfect sense. So I'm going to try it. And I have to drink something anyway, I figured, so I'm just going to drink this tea. So I heard about this tea, and I love this tea. It has helped my fibromyalgia more than anything. If anybody out there does not know what fibromyalgia is, oh, my Lord, it's a very painful condition of the nerves. Every nerve fiber in your body just feels like it's on fire. Terrible pain. And this has helped me with my fibromyalgia more than any other natural solutions I have tried. And believe me, I've tried so many remedies over the years. And nothing helps as much with the pain and inflammation like this tea does. It's amazing. I drink a few glasses, you know, through the day. And since doing this, and it's been several years now, I have no fibromyalgia flare-ups anymore. Well, actually, if I get lazy or forgetful and I don't make my batch of tea, which I do 5 quarts at a time, if I do that for several days on end, then the pain comes back. So I drink a big batch of tea again, and lo and behold, the pain goes away again. So there's a definite correlation between drinking the tea and the absence of the pain. It's really quite remarkable. It has fibro pain. You've got to try this tea. You've got nothing to lose by trying it. Oh, and let me say, I also give it to my dogs. I have the dogs. We rescue dogs, and they always have issues. Well, 6 years ago, our little dog was diagnosed with terminal cancer. And at that point, it had already gotten into his bones. It was in his jawbone specifically, because this was an oral carcinoma that had grown a tumor on his jawbone. And the vet removed what she could, but it was into the jawbone. So, you know, when it's in your bones, they say you're a goner, plan your funeral. So he was given 6 to 12 months to live, and since radiation and chemotherapy, which were recommended, but good gracious, it's just completely unaffordable. I mean, we were talking into the thousands of dollars, and no guarantee it was going to save our little guy's life. So I came at him with everything natural that I could find, pretty much, and he got some tea, and he also got other things, you know, turkey tail mushrooms, and powdery arco tincture, frankincense oil, a whole variety of things. Well, within a few weeks, his blood work numbers started to change for the good. And the vet said, whatever you're doing, just keep on doing it. So 3 months later, I take him back again, and his numbers at 3 months were perfect, back to where they should have been. The area of his jawbone where she had removed the tumor was completely healed. There was no sign of disease anymore. Here we are 6 years later. He just turned 15 years old on Valentine's Day, and he's cancer-free. And he still gets the turkey tail mushroom, and he still gets the Tehebo tea. It's just, and here's a little thing. This is a little bit on the humorous side, but another thing I do with the tea, because I'm very, very frugal, I don't want to throw anything away. I use the leftover tea leaves. Well, in this case, it's tree bark, actually. After I sift it out from making the batch of tea, I put the solid materials into all of my house plants and the flower pots. Well, it not only keeps the soil moist, you know, because it's like using bark outside in your garden or in your lawn. It helps retain the moisture between watering, and it's more aesthetic. It looks a little nicer. But what I noticed is that my plants are not only healthier, but I no longer get those little teeny tiny flying gnats. Now, they're called fungus gnats. They live in your They live and breed in your potting soil of your house plants, and they're little teeny tiny annoying bugs that fly in your face and up your nose. Oh, they're just terribly annoying little pests. Well, from adding this leftover tea matter into the flower pots, I don't get those little fungus gnats anymore. Which makes complete sense, because once you learn about this tea, you know that it knocks out fungus like a charm. It's just a great product. We drink it all the time. We feel great. We're healthy. My husband and I were both in our mid-60s. We don't take any pharmaceutical drugs. We have no conditions. We're doing really great. Love the tea. Everyone needs it. It's delicious tea.
0: Tammy, let me ask you, once you started drinking the tea, how many days, weeks, or months did it take for you to notice a difference with your fibromyalgia?
20: Oh, it was days, not even a week, maybe 3 or 4 days. And then what? And at first I thought it was a fluke. I thought, oh, this is just a coincidence. or it was all in my head. Honestly, when I started drinking the tea, I really kind of thought I wasn't going to get any good results. I really thought I wasn't going to get a good result. So I was kind of doubtful. So, and plus the fact I mentioned earlier, there's this correlation. Anytime I quit drinking the tea, to either forget to make it or I just get lazy, the pain comes back. And then I drink the tea, the pain goes away. This has happened numerous times over the many years I've been a customer for this product. It happens every single time. There's a definite correlation. It's just an excellent product. Very, very good. And I have Milan, it's a great product, and I have to say to anyone listening, don't try to cut corners and order a cheap brand off of Amazon. It is not the same. I tried that because I mentioned earlier I'm very frugal. I always try to save a buck or two here and there. I thought, oh, this is a great tea. I'm going to order it off of Amazon and spend less money. Well, as soon as I got it, I knew something was not right. The texture was different. The color was different. The smell was different. There's a nice, sweet fragrance that the Tahibo Tea Club's tea gives you. You can tell a difference. I cooked up a batch of the inexpensive stuff I got off Amazon, and it did nothing. Absolutely nothing. It was not. It was like it was fake. It's just terrible.
0: No, that's exactly why, as many of our listeners know, I started the Tahibo Tea Club because I got frustrated with the poor quality that's available at the Whole Foods, the health foods, the supermarkets, and let alone the knockoffs that are being sold on Amazon. And I tell people, you know, the difference between our tea and the stuff you can buy on Amazon.com is our tea actually comes from the Amazon rainforest, not from Amazon.com. You know, so that's a big difference.
20: Yeah, and your tea has the most pleasing aroma. It just smells like sweet nature. It's just a beautiful, beautiful tea. We love it. We love it.
0: Thank you so much for calling in. God bless
20: thank
0: you.
20: Thank you. God bless.
1: You keep in touch with us. Thank you so much. Great, great testimony. My goodness. I mean, she packed the whole program by herself. She was excited about it. That's fantastic.
0: Yeah.
1: Well, Milan, we go through this all the time. You've been offering this tea how long now?
0: For over 25 years. You know, my dad had his bout with cancer in 1998. And it was shortly after that I said, you know, this is ridiculous. I mean, here we are in the United States of America, and you can't even buy real olive oil here. You know what I mean? It's insane,
1: You can't. That's true.
0: No. And so that's how I started it. In our case, there are no middlemen involved. We have it harvested in the rainforest of Brazil. We have it picked up. We take it to put it on containers, put the containers on ocean-bound ships and bring it here to the United States. And then from our warehouse, we ship directly to customers. So the quality is always consistent. We know exactly what it is because technically we are the manufacturer, because all that happens is it gets harvested and sun-dried. And that's the only processing that there is. So you're getting the tea without any fillers, without any additives, without anything, just a pure Pavyarco Tahibo tea. And, you know, the fact is this, is that you want to get results. If you're going to do something, you might as well get the results. And you know, as Tammy was saying, not only does a tea taste great, it actually does produce results. So we're very humbled and grateful when, you know, customers call us and tell us about the successes that they've had with our tea.

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4: Hi.
5: Hi.
4: So, I'm just a newbie as far as drinking this tea. It's only been about a couple months. And I'm just head over heels that I did not find this tea 10 years ago. Because my brother-in-law came down with prostate cancer, and I'm like, this just cannot be. So I was telling a girlfriend of mine, and she sends me Mylan's pamphlet on prostate cancer, and I couldn't believe what I actually read. So I got my brother-in-law on board, and his PSA levels went down. So he's all good. So then I told my husband that we need to drink this tea just to keep us on the road to health. Well, I have a little testimonial with my husband, and he's in his early 60s, and we have these jet skis, and in the summertime, he thought he was 20 years old doing tricks on this jet ski. Well, he came crashing down, and his left shoulder went into the machine. So I'm talking, yeah. So this has been summertime. What are we in, March? So for 6 months, I have been listening to this shoulder, chronic pain shoulder that he couldn't even lift his arm up, couldn't get his jacket on. And trust me, we've tried everything. We've tried the TENS unit, the chiropractors, the infrared saunas, you know, hot and cold exercises, everything. It just wouldn't get better. So then he started drinking the tea. And I was at work, and he called me 4 days in. And he said, the sharp pain is gone. I'm like, wait, what? Wait a minute. I thought, this is just a fluke. Like, it's going to hurt tomorrow again, because I've been listening to this for 6 months. So anyways, long story short, I asked him, I said, well, how many cups of tea do you have in you? And we just started drinking it. This was a couple months ago now. And he said, I don't know, about 7 or 8 cups. And then I get home from work, which I work out of state. So I got home a week later. He starts drinking more of the tea. And in about another week and a half, he said the pain is completely gone. And I was just, you got to be kidding me. So the tea, that's the only thing he did of any type of change. So I said, keep drinking that tea, because I just remember, like, oh, yeah, it goes after inflammation. So I really believe that the inflammation went down and his shoulder was able to heal, and it is 100%. He has zero pain, and now all I hear is, I cannot believe how good my shoulder feels. Like, it was, it's a miracle. It is a miracle, because if anybody that knows my husband, you know, there's always something. And now it's like, oh, my gosh. And then the best part of all, when I was doing research on my brother-in-law that had prostate cancer, when I did that research, I ran across where if you wake up like 2-3 times in the night and go to the bathroom, you know, that's a sign of enlarged prostate. Well, he also told me, when I was out of town, he goes, I slept through the night. I said, no way. Like, this man wakes up 2-3 times a night.
5: Yeah.
4: And he is sleeping, and he's not waking up to go to the bathroom. He has woken up, like, once in the last week or so, you know. But it's like, wow. So, yeah. And my brother-in-law, he's only 54 years old, you know. So, wow. You're not supposed to get, like, prostate cancer unless you're in your 70s, 80s. So, yeah, it's a miracle. And I thank Mylan for having this company. I am so grateful. And what I thought was, like, the most amazing is my friend who sent me Mylan's information. Her own mother, this is just unbelievable. She kept getting UTIs and in and out of the hospital, and she started her on the T, and then when she went to the doctor, she had a female doctor who was 55 years old, and she said that her mother has better kidneys than what she does, and her mother is 92. I'm like... And she hasn't had a yeast or, you know, the yeast infection, UTI. She has not had it in a year. And she used to get them, like, every 2 months. Yeah.
5: Yeah.
4: So this goes after yeast, you know.
5: Yeah, the tea is really a godsend when it comes to chronic infections. Because what happens is some people get chronic UTIs or bladder infections or something like that. And what happens is they go to the doctor, they get antibiotics, they take antibiotic treatment for 2 weeks, the infection goes away, and then, as you mentioned, a month or two later, it comes back, and then they go on antibiotics for 2 weeks, they get rid of the infection, and they keep cycling on and off the antibiotics every couple of months, which, of course, is terrible. And with our tea, what happens is, first of all, they'll get rid of the infection just as fast as they would with the antibiotics within 2 weeks. And they just keep drinking the tea, and they're not going to get an infection anymore. And so it's a godsend, you know, as you mentioned, for people that have, you know, chronic infections coming back. So I'm actually not surprised that your friend's mother had the result that she did. So it's I'm glad you you told us about that, because I would have forgot to mention that.
4: Yeah, that is just unbelievable. And my husband, with the inflammation in his shoulder, I mean, yeah. He was going to go to the doctor and get a cortisone. I'm like, don't do that, because everybody mm-hmm. knows that eats at your cartilage. And yeah. So,
5: and in our computers, when somebody orders, we don't keep their debit cards or credit cards. Those get erased immediately for security purposes. That way, if somebody steals our computers, they can't steal their credit card, because we don't have it. The only thing we keep is a person's name and address, so that we can go ahead and track a package if it gets lost or whatever the case is. So when customers call us up to reorder, we ask them if they've ordered before, and then we look them up. It cuts down on our typing mistakes. So one day a man calls up, and I happen to answer the phone, and I notice that he's been a customer for 4 or 5 years. And I says to him, can you tell me the primary reason that you're drinking the tea? Well, he says, I bought it, he says, because I just wanted to be healthier, he says. But what happened is it's truly miraculous, he says. I couldn't lift one of my arms more than 90 degrees parallel to the ground. I couldn't lift it up above my head.
4: Mm-hmm.
5: And he says, for a couple of years, I went to doctors. Nobody could ever figure out what it was. And he says, and I didn't buy your tea for that, he says. And I wasn't even thinking about it, he says. And once I started drinking your tea, after a while, I noticed, gosh darn, I can lift my hand up over my head like I'm going to dunk a basketball, he goes. And I says, man, you sound like George Burns when he went to the doctor. And he said, you know, doctor, my left knee's bothering me. And the doctor says, well, your left knee's 90 years old. And George Burns says, well, so what? So's my right knee, but my right knee's not bothering me. So, yeah.
0: 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The Tahibo tree is an amazing tree. It never gets sick, never gets infected, and never gets infested. It's the only tree in the world that fungus does not grow on. As a result, it naturally has antifungal, anti-infection, antiviral, antibacterial, and anti-parasite properties. These benefits go a long way in helping our immune system contend with a lot of things it has to fight on a daily basis. Parasites would be something like stomach problems or Lyme's disease. Inflammation would be something like rheumatoid arthritis or lupus. Infection would be any infection, from a tooth infection to a bladder infection. Bacterial would be something like gum disease or stomach issues. Viral would be something like herpes, HIV, or the coronavirus. And fungus would be something like toenail fungus, yeast, or candida. But maybe more importantly, the tea builds red corpuscles in the blood, which carry oxygen to our organs and cells. And our organs and cells need oxygen to regenerate themselves. The immune system needs oxygen to develop, and cancer happens to die in oxygen. So the tea is great for healthy people because it helps regenerate new cells. Everything from the cells in our skin so we can look better to the cells in our organs so they function properly. And it can truly be miraculous for someone fighting a potentially life-threatening disease due to an infection, diabetes, or cancer. A one-pound package of tea is $59.95. 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
5: 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And when you call, you can ask for me personally. My name is Milan, and my staff will put you through right away to me. And if you forget my name, don't worry about it. Just ask for the supervisor, and they'll put you through, because I don't screen our calls, because I appreciate talking to our customers, because everything other than my father's case, I learned from our customers, just as we're learning from the callers that are calling in tonight, the successes they've had with the tea. Everything that I tell people about the tea, I've learned from our customers. So I enjoy it when you call me and ask me questions, and I enjoy it when you call me and tell me about the results that you've had. And so don't hesitate to call me. The telephone number at the office is 818-610-8088. That's 818-610-8088.
3: And folks, I'll tell you right now, this is the least expensive natural product that you'll find that will help you. The least out there, bar none. Now, I'm telling you that. I'm serious. I know what I'm talking about. This will do the job, and do what you want to. And the product is so inexpensive to use, it's unbelievable. Let's talk to Tom in Georgia. Tom, come on in. Welcome.
8: Hey, thank y'all, Milan. Hey. Last time you were on, you told about your father passing away, and I wanted to just personally say that I'm sorry about that. I'm glad though that he got to live a full life. And if you don't mind, can I tell you a quick story about my father?
5: Absolutely, I'd appreciate it.
8: It doesn't involve the tea, but are you from? Do you know anything about the Georgia Bulldogs?
5: A little bit. I love football.
8: Okay, I'm one of them. Oh. And prior to the football seasons, the coaches generally come around from town to town and give a pep rally. You know, getting the crowd ready. And
5: right.
8: In 2003, on May the 13th. We had one in Albany, and my father and I went to it, and Dad wore a lapel pin that had the 1980 National Championship on it. And we had a new coach at the time named Mark Rick, and Dad went up to him and said, "Look here, before I die, I want another one of these." And Rick kind of pulled back and looked at him, and he said, "Well, how much longer do you think you're going to live?" And Dad said, "I'll be here another 10 years. He was 75.
5: Uh-huh.
8: 6 days later, he went out to the farm to do a little bit of work by the road, and something broke off in his system and lodged in his heart, and he was dead before he hit the ground.
5: Mm-hmm. Oh, man.
8: And I tell you the truth, that's how I want to go. I don't want to suffer or lose my mind, which my mother did. But I'm very sorry about your father, and I'm like I say, I'm glad he was able to get that full life.
5: Well, I'll tell you, you know, with regards to my father, you know, he had his bout with cancer in 1998. At that time, he was 66 years old, and once somebody gave us the tea, it took exactly 2 months for him to get rid of a tumor that was the size of a half a brick on his pancreas, and since then, he was cancer-free for 27 years, and so healthy that at the age of 90, he was still mowing my lawn, which I'd have been embarrassed about it and felt like elderly abuse if he didn't enjoy doing it, and I knew it was good for him. And as a matter of fact, on our website, TahiboTeaClub.com, not even 2 years ago, we were at a friend's house, and even though every second house in my neighborhood has a swimming pool, I happen to have one that doesn't. And so we're at a friend's house that has a swimming pool, and my friend said to, you know, bring Dad over, we'll barbecue. And so I did, and he says, does your dad like swimming? And I said, we used to love swimming, but since my son, who's now 27, moved away, went to college and all that 9-10 years ago, you know, we haven't been swimming. I says, but tell you what, we'll bring our trunks and we'll see what happens, right? So we went to my friend's house and went swimming. My dad loved it, right? And we get out of the pool, and then, you know, a little while later, we're getting ready to go back into the pool. Now, my friend has an unbelievable swimming pool, right? But it doesn't have any handrail to guide yourself into the pool. So it's a little, and the steps to get into the pool are steeper than a regular house step. If a regular house step is 8 inches, this is like 12 or 14 inches. So it's a little bit precarious, you know, walking in and out of the pool, right? So my friend says, my dad says to me, you know, these steps are a little bit tricky to walk in and out of. He says, where's the deep end? I'll just dive in. And so we filmed that, and so at the age of 91, you can see my dad diving into the deep end of my friend's swimming pool. So he was in great health until just before he passed. He started getting really weak and, you know, didn't want to eat, and you could see that just in general, his body was shutting down. So he didn't, you know, pass from any specific cause other than old age. And and he didn't take any pills or anything. He didn't take any painkillers or any of that type of stuff, nor did he need it. And you know, I'm happy that I was able to live a full, healthy life. On the other hand, to say that it's not a loss, I mean, that would be ridiculous. I mean, it's seriously a loss. And, you know, I miss him dearly, but I'm grateful, you know, by the grace of God that, you know, he was able to live the way he was for the rest of his life. So thank you very much for the condolences.
8: Amen. Marlon, I tell you the truth, Marlon, I have given away about 15 of the books, and I don't think I've had a single bite yet. And I'm preaching the word, but I wasn't healed of anything when I started drinking it. My cat was, but I wasn't.
3: Well, you're doing a lot, my friend. Thanks a lot for being there. Appreciate it so much. Thank you.
8: Thanks both of you, and I'll get off the line.
3: Okay.
5: Thanks.
3: I tell you, you know, I'm very, very blessed. I have some of the best listeners, and I call them family. I think of any talk show out there. I believe that. I really do. They're absolutely some of the sweetest people that God ever put on earth. And that's truth. You go ahead.
5: Yeah, there's no question whatsoever. You know, I enjoy the calls that we get at the office from your listeners, and you're absolutely so right. I mean, they're so genuine about, you know, helping themselves, helping others, and, you know, the world would be a lot better place if there was a lot more people like that. Now, you know, one of the other things to keep in mind with our tea is that It has no contraindications with any food, supplement, or medications. It's naturally caffeine-free. It can be drank in any quantity throughout the day by anyone over the age of three. My family, everyone drinks it instead of water all day long. I just drink water three or four times a week when I get tired of drinking a tea. And the Tahibo tea naturally helps the body, the organs, and the immune system to heal themselves, to be doing what they were supposed to be doing in the first place. And besides the beneficial properties that I've already mentioned, since the tea works through the bloodstream, it helps fortify the blood for those who are anemic, while cleansing the blood of cholesterol, helping to control high blood pressure and blood sugar. Now, if you're currently taking medications for a condition, please continue taking them until your measurements are at a level where your doctors tell you to reduce the level of medication. For example, if you're diabetic, you should be taking your blood sugar level daily in order to know your current dose of insulin and the correct dose, and you already know how to adjust it. So once you start drinking the tea, you can see when your numbers start going down. If you're taking 40 units of insulin per day, you can cut it down to 30. And then as your numbers keep going down, when they get down to 100, you can cut it to 20. And for folks that are taking insulin, they already know how to adjust the doses, because even though they're taking on average 40 units of insulin per day, some days they take 50, some days they take 30. Well, that's a whole big swing. It's like a 40% swing, so it's important to do that. And then, as we mentioned a little earlier, please don't hesitate to call me at my office. At the Tahibo Tea Club, we're open 9 a.m. to 5 p.m. California time, Monday through Saturday. Our office telephone number is 818-610-8088. One more time, that's 818-610-8088. You can ask for me personally. My name is Milan. You don't even have to remember my name. You can just ask for the supervisor, and my staff will put you through them.
3: All right. Now, folks, got time. Come on, phone calls, 717-300-1698. Any questions you might have? You've heard great testimonies. Any questions you might have, call and ask. We really want to be able somehow to bless you with this. I've had this sponsor, been sponsoring now for a long time. And if I did not believe in the product, I would not have him here. The product has helped thousands upon thousands of people. Will it help you? I don't know. Milan doesn't know. You don't either until you try it. You have nothing to lose by trying it. Not at all. It's cheaper than paying a doctor's visit, that's for sure. So please feel free to call and ask questions if you like. 717-300-1698. Milan, go ahead.
5: Yeah, I think the important thing to understand is that we need to give ourselves an opportunity to succeed. And that's exactly what the tea does. It gives us the best opportunities to succeed so that we can defeat the ailments, diseases, and, that sort of thing. Now, to say that, we're going to live forever would be asking you a little bit too much. But the fact is that, if we can lead a happy and healthy life until we pass, I mean, that's a huge blessing. And, that's what the tea does. It allows us to have an opportunity to defeat cancers, infections, And also, as we get older, our organs start functioning at a less efficient rate. And as one of the callers earlier said, where the 92-year-old lady had better kidneys than her 55-year-old female doctor, the tea helps regenerate new cells. Everything from the cells in our skin so we look better to the cells in our organs so they function properly. So it helps regenerate all the cells of the organs, from the liver to the kidney to the pancreas, even the sexual organs. Sometimes we get funny phone calls, from people that are in their 70s or 80s, and one man says to me, he says, my wife loves you. And I go, great. I says, why? Oh, "Oh, our romance is so good now," he says. "You know, instead of 1 pound, send me 8 pounds this time." I says, not a problem whatsoever. I says, "But I did tell you that the tea helps regenerate the organs, and I didn't specify just one organ. I said all the organs, you know, so it's extremely beneficial for our health in general." And I like to tell people that what the tea does is it helps the body, you know, to heal itself.
3: Okay. And it does. It does. And again, folks, I emphasize many times, it does not taste bad. I like taste. You can add cinnamon to it, different things to flavor it up. I don't mind the taste. It tastes like mild sassafras. It's kind of refreshing. I like Mammoth Ice on it. It's refreshing. It does quench your thirst, actually. And knowing that's something that's really good for you to drink, and it's just something that you have nothing to lose on. And that's just how good the tea is.

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3: My knee hurts. It's got a little arthritis, rheumatoid. I was thinking of using the leftover tea.
4: Yeah.
3: Put it in like a pouch, maybe putting it in the hot water for a while and putting it on my knee, let it sit there for four, five, 6 minutes, as many times a day as I can. What do you think?
4: Yeah, you're absolutely right. The tea has topical benefits. Besides drinking the tea regularly, making like a poultice or something from it, and putting it around your knee for 5 minutes, like twice a day, should be tremendously beneficial.
3: Yeah, I'll give it a shot. Well, I do a quart a day. Hey, listen, thanks for your help, and I'll give it a shot. And then next time you're on, I'll give you a call, see how it works, all right?
5: I just want to call in quickly and let you know, I had surgery on January the 8th. I had a double angle hernias. And I had the surgery, came home, started running a fever. Contacted the doctor, and he thought it was from the tubing that they put in for breathing, the breathing tube. And I've had the tea. I've ordered it bulk, and I've given it out to friends. Well, anyway, I started running this fever the very night I came home from surgery.
4: Yeah.
5: And the doctor said it's from the breathing tube, but I didn't think it was, and I was so concerned because I've had friends who get the septum.

0: well gone. I'm very nice. Happy with it. So I just thought I'd call in and let you know, that
1: it
0: stopped the fever.
1: We tell people all the time that the tea will get rid of infections and fevers just as fast, oftentimes faster, than they will with antibiotics. So with a toothache, the tea will get rid of the infection within 7 to 10 days. It takes penicillin 10 days to get rid of it. Urinary tract infection, takes antibiotics 2 weeks to get rid of. With a tea, you can get rid of it in 2 weeks. And if somebody's got chronic urinary tract infections, they can just keep drinking a tea, and they won't get another infection. And I'm so glad you called to tell us about that, because, people need to know that they can help themselves, and not only that, help themselves naturally without any side effects and feel better faster.
0: Well, it was really fast. It was.
1: Yeah.
0: I wasn't strong enough the first night. Really, I didn't. It's a little bit of a process to make it. It's not really bad, but, when you come home from surgery, really, they get you out of the hospital so fast these days, and you probably should have spent 2 days there at least, to recover. But they sent me home the same day of surgery. So I'm doing great, and I think the taking the tea has really prevented any infections, And I think there was an infection brewing, whether it was in my lungs or from the surgery itself. Really was affected by the tea.
2: 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The Tahibo tree is an amazing tree. It never gets sick, never gets infected, and never gets infested. It's the only tree in the world that fungus does not grow on. As a result, it naturally has antifungal, anti-infection, antiviral, antibacterial, and anti-parasite properties. These benefits go a long way in helping our immune system contend with a lot of things it has to fight on a daily basis. Parasites would be something like stomach problems or Lyme's disease. Inflammation would be something like rheumatoid arthritis or lupus. Infection would be any infection from a tooth infection to a bladder infection. Bacteria would be something like gum disease or stomach issues. Viral would be something like herpes, HIV, or the coronavirus. And fungus would be something like toenail fungus, yeast, or candida. But maybe more importantly, the tea builds red corpuscles in the blood, which carry oxygen to our organs and cells. And our organs and cells need oxygen to regenerate themselves. The immune system needs oxygen to develop, and cancer happens to die in oxygen. So the tea is great for healthy people because it helps regenerate new cells. Everything from the cells in our skin so we can look better to the cells in our organs so they function properly. And it can truly be miraculous for someone fighting a potentially life-threatening disease due to an infection, diabetes, or cancer. A one-pound package of tea is $59.95. 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
4: 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I'm Chris Caraccio.
5: President Trump is in Maryland announcing an investment in a submarine facility in Baltimore. He's highlighting the $3.7 billion investment from defense contractor Anduril in a Baltimore shipyard to manufacture parts for Virginia-class submarines.
6: Today we're officially launching the construction of the largest new shipyard in the United States. This is since World War II. There's been nothing like what we're doing today.
5: The president says the project is part of his broader effort to rebuild the military and create jobs. Trump is in the middle of a midterm election blitz and is tying the Baltimore event to his economic policies. Student protests are rocking France. They began as a demonstration in support of striking teachers at a suburban high school near Paris and has now grown into a national crisis with hundreds of schools forced to close and more than 5,000 people arrested. Students, teachers, and police alike have all seen injuries. I'm Chris Caraggio, NBC News Radio.
7: KCAA. A blowout in Monday Night Football. The Falcons destroy the Saints 45-24. Running backs Bijan and Brian Robinson combined for 207 yards rushing with five touchdowns. QB Michael Penix, 15 of 20 passing with a TD, was happy to do his part.
8: Yeah, just trusting the details and, you know, trusting everything that we've been coached all throughout the week. You know, for me, doing my job, making sure I'm carrying on my fakes, you know, the best way I can.
7: The Falcons now 2-2, the Saints 1-3. Atlanta's next game is Sunday night against the Ravens. Baltimore quarterback Lamar Jackson a question mark for that game after suffering an ankle injury during their win over the Titans. The NFL has suspended two different officials for their conduct during games Sunday. The top headline, line judge Jeff Seaman is out for two games for yelling profanity at Cardinals tight end Trey McBride. And baseball playoffs, the Rays beat the Yankees and the White Sox over the Guardians. The Rays and Sox up 2-0 in those series. They're a win away from the ALCS. I'm Matt McCoy.
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18: And welcome. I'm Elaine Vasquez, and this is Backstory. Thanks for joining us. It's great to have you as a listener. On today's show, I'll speak with criminal defense attorney and now author McCracken Poston Jr. His book is Zenith Man, Death, Love, and Redemption in a Georgia Courtroom. It tells the story of Alvin Ridley, a reclusive TV repairman accused of keeping his wife captive for 30 years before killing her. Over decades, Poston pieces together the full story and uncovers a revelation that changes both of their lives. Today, we're going to talk in detail about this incredible story and hear McCracken's backstory. Here's my conversation with criminal defense attorney and now author, McCracken Poston Jr. Welcome and thanks for joining us.
19: Thank you, Lillian.
18: First, I have to comment on your name. What a cool first name of McCracken. Obviously, you're a junior, so you were named after your dad?
19: Well, it was quite a load to carry as a child. My full name is McCracken King Poston Jr. So I got up enough nerve in the third grade to approach my grandmother, who started all of this with my father's name. And I asked her, I said, okay, you had four sons, right? And she said, right. And I said, John, Doug, Cal, and McCracken? What happened? And she said that, you know, my father, and I knew this, my father was born at home, as they all were in those days, in Middle Tennessee. The doctor came by with the paperwork to make him official, but the doctor took one look at him and said, Mary, this infant is not going to live through the night. And so they put him on a blanket in a wooden box on a lit wood stove to keep him warm. And she started thinking, well, I got to give him a name. And she started figuring she would see it on a tombstone. So she decided to name him all the honorary surnames of the family. Her maiden name was McCracken. Her mother-in-law's maiden name was King. And he lived 85 years, got out of that box and had six children of his own. And I'm his first and only son.
18: Oh, what a beautiful story. Thank you so much for sharing that. I want to talk about the book. And the book is based on your client, Alvin Ridley. Who was Alvin Ridley?
19: Alvin Ridley was a guy who went to high school with my eldest sister, but I was too young to remember that. I was actually born during their senior year. I didn't know anything of Alvin Ridley myself until he was our TV repairman. Alvin had a TV shop under the Zenith brand in downtown Ringgold, Georgia, in the 1970s and up to the mid-1980s. My father liked him a lot. My father was kind of a wheeler dealer, and he didn't care if somebody didn't have the nicest showroom. He was in for the deal. And so Alvin and him just got along just fine. So I guess one of my earliest memories was when our TV, my sisters and I wore the tuner knob off of our Zenith set. And my mother just waved Alvin on in the house where I was watching live wrestling and jumping around the room. And all of a sudden there's a strange man behind me holding a tuner knob. And he proceeds to give me a 30-minute lecture on how to turn a TV tuner, which I resented, of course. And we had a pair of pliers that was working just fine, I told him. But we ended up kind of bonding over wrestling. And he told me that he had met Andre the Giant. Now, of course, I forgot all of this until while I'm representing this man for a murder trial, he tells me the same story about meeting Andre the Giant in Chattanooga, Tennessee, and told me what all he ate for breakfast. And I said, you've told me this story before. And that suddenly just collapsed all those years. And I think probably helped us as attorney and client. I felt a little closer to him because our story was an ordeal. It was 15 months of representing a man who I didn't understand, who seemed hell-bent on kneecapping everything I was trying to do for him. But my dad liked him and just stuck with him, even though my gut was telling me to get away.
18: So let me ask you, why did you take the case? Because your dad liked him?
19: Well, I'm going to treat this as a PG audience. I just had my butt whipped in a race for the United States Congress. I served four terms in the Georgia State Legislature, four successful terms where I did some wonderful things as a Democrat in the Georgia Legislature. Well, what happened while I wasn't looking was the whole partisan demographics of Georgia switched like a light switch the year I was running for Congress, and that whole part of Northwest Georgia turned as red as a beet. And I, though, was the Democratic nominee and challenged a party-switched former Democrat, now Republican congressman. He whipped my butt, fair and square. No hanging chads, no stolen election. It was a butt-whipping, and it was overwhelming. And I didn't even win my home county, the county that I used to win by the numbers that he got. And I just didn't understand it. And I took it all very personally. So I was kind of licking my wounds and trying to revive a moribund law practice that had been dead for a year while I ran for Congress. And 11 months in, I hear this story going around town that they found a dead woman at Crazy Alvin Ridley's house. Well, I never called him Crazy Alvin Ridley because he had this friendship with my dad, but, you know, others were not so kind. And there was reason to be concerned about Alvin. He shuttered his business in 1984 and ran for sheriff, claiming that the sheriff illegally seized his business van. Well, his father, everybody knew, had had a minor accident in the business pickup truck a couple of years before that. And Alvin started suing everybody, claiming that they had falsified his dad's accident report. Well, the problem was the accident was ruled to be his father's fault. And so Alvin was really upset about that. So, and then his dad died of pancreatic cancer a couple of years later. But in Alvin's mind, he had a direct connection between that accident and his father's death. And so he was filing lawsuits that the kindest word would be frivolous. And he got shut down in every one of them, but he just maintained this, especially when the van was taken. That was something that he was obsessed with up into and through his murder trial. And I could not get him to stop talking about that van. And one day I was out at his house, which he would not let me inside, but I wanted to take some pictures of the house because all these tabloids were saying, "Sicko holds wife captive 30 years and then kills her." And nobody had seen Alvin's wife in almost 30 years. And so it was a fair question, but I was out just trying to show that the house didn't have bars on the windows, and he was out watching me like he did every time, like I was going to steal something. I bumped into this van, and I said, "What's this?" And he said, "That's the van Catoosa County illegal seized." And I said, "But it's right here." And he said, "Yeah, it was only gone about 3 weeks, but I haven't accepted it back yet." And so this van that we had been doing nothing but talking about for months was in his yard by his house, having been returned after only 3 weeks, but he hasn't accepted it back yet. Mm-hmm. So I thought, what have I got myself into?
9: I bet.
19: So it was an ordeal. He and I had to figure out ways to accommodate him. And I had to figure out ways that we didn't yell at each other all the time. Mm-hmm. Out of both of our frustration, I acknowledge now we were both frustrated. At some point, we were in my office and we started in our usual pattern of escalation. And at some point, he said, "Van." That was my trigger word. And so I just rolled my eyes back and said, "Oh, Lord, the van." Well, he went completely quiet.
9: Oh.
19: And I looked at him and his hands were clasped and his eyes were shut tight. He thought I was praying.
9: Oh.
19: And so I thought, I can work with this. And so I just went on with it. I said, "Lord, the van. Please let Alvin understand that we need to talk about other things than the van. For example, his wife, Virginia, and where she's been all these years." And he listened. He was devout enough that he did not want to interrupt a prayer.
9: Oh.
19: So I ended up kind of praying my legal advice to him for the rest of the representation.
9: Well, you found a way to communicate with him. Why do you suppose he didn't let you in the house for the longest time?
19: I just don't think Alvin trusted anybody, but there was a break, and that break was significant. On Thanksgiving of 1998, my parents made an extra turkey plate, and I thought it was for me, but they made an even extra one, and they said, "We want you to take it to Alvin. He doesn't have anybody." And I thought, man, that's just classic my parents, that on my one day off and a murder trial coming up in 5 weeks, that they're having me do this. And I did not want to do it, but I did. See, I had gotten a phone installed at Alvin's house so he could call me on my Atlanta-based cell phone, the newfangled cell phone. And I knew, you know, if it based in Ringgold, Georgia, it would be a long distance call. So I was paying for his phone, and I showed up with the phone guy to install it inside the house. Well, Alvin sees me and decides to have the phone put on the out on the board. So it was almost like a game that I was having to play, but I was so frustrated with it. I was just resigned to give him his damn turkey plate and go home and watch football or do something, sleep, because I needed a day off. He sees the bag, and I said, "My mother and father wanted you to have this turkey plate for Thanksgiving. Happy Thanksgiving." And I guess he remembered, I later learned, that he was very transactional. Had I known I could have gotten in that house with a turkey plate, I would have done it, you know,
9: in
19: 8 months before, or actually 12 months before. He said, "Wait a minute." And he went inside, and I could hear him turn the TV off, and I could hear him, thought I heard him talking to somebody, but he came out and he said, "Come on in." And I couldn't believe it. I didn't have my camera, but I wasn't going to pass this up. And so I went inside, and it was a difficult house to be in because he was so closed up and had the windows blacked out. He was very paranoid. But when he flipped the light on, as soon as my eyes adjusted and I could get my shadow of my head out of the way, I realized that there were hundreds of writings nailed and taped and tacked and stapled to this panel wall. I looked at it, and there was like a recipe, and I looked at it, and there was a note about something going on in town. I knew it wasn't his writing, but for years his mother had lived there and his father had lived there. So I said, Alvin, who wrote this? He said, well, Virginia did. And he was kind of making a shrine to her.
9: Mm.
19: And I said, is there more? He led me into this first room where there were just crates and boxes stacked floor to ceiling.
9: Oh.
19: He never threw anything away. And this was a loose leaf daily journal of over 30 years.
9: Mm.
19: And she was happy. Now, Virginia, we knew, had epilepsy. And I suspected that the markings on her face and around her eyes, which turned out to be petechial hemorrhages, had something to do with a seizure death. And I was already on top of that. And what really gave me some hope was, and it was just a tragic coincidence, that the Olympic track star Florence Griffith Joyner died that September when we were about to go to trial, but got the trial put off till January. So, but October, her autopsy was released and learned that she died of a seizure disorder. And so by middle of next week, I had her autopsy. It was very similar to Virginia's. And the state of Georgia was saying that Virginia had way too much of the petechial hemorrhages to be a seizure death. Florence Griffith Joyner had more than Virginia did.
9: Oh.
19: And she had probably the best autopsy in the world because she was famous. And she was a track star of just incredible talent. But unfortunately, she was dogged with rumors of performance-enhancing drugs. And so they were going to do a first-class autopsy on her, and they did. Strongest thing in her system was Tylenol and Benadryl. And yet she was dead of this seizure. I feel like she was redeemed in her death because of those tests. She, I think, helped save Alvin because she gave me an epilepsy death, a seizure death that I could compare to the state of Georgia's not so thorough autopsy of Virginia Ridley. So it was just a number of things that fell into place at just the right time. It's funny because in the last days and weeks, Alvin shifted gears and became suddenly very interested in his defense. I didn't know which Alvin I liked the best, actually, because I was kind of used to managing the one that was obstinate and stubborn. And now I had one that was really going over the top. I guess he realized that I was actually trying to help him. He opened up his trust ability a little more for me.
9: If you're just joining us, my guest is McCracken Poston Jr., criminal defense attorney and now author, with his first book, Zenith Man, Death, Love, and Redemption in a Georgia Courtroom. I want to ask, what is agraphia or hyperagraphia? And what ran through your mind when Dr. Wanamaker shared his thoughts with you about Virginia?
19: Well, you ask about Dr. Wanamaker. Now, that was a real find. This was 1998 internet. I can't afford to become a subscriber to all these medical journals, but there are things, and I'm sure they're still there, called abstracts. So I was searching on 1998 internet. We're talking about the fighting cats dial-up sound and all that stuff. While Alvin is just looking over my shoulder, amazed at this new technology that got us in trouble in one instance because I sat him down and I said, let's look up forensic pathologist. Well, that was a phrase that I had to spell for him 1,000 times. And he would write it down every time, and somehow that piece of paper wasn't in his pocket the next day. We got online and found a quote, and I'm using air quotes here, forensic pathologist. And Alvin liked him because he had music on his website and a little bit of 8-bit animation or something. And I just thought, Alvin's interested in the case. I'll hire this guy just for that reason. Turned out the guy was a disaster. But in any event, we also found Dr. Wanamaker through the internet abstracts. I learned through just the abstract something called sudden death in epilepsy, or SUDEP, S-U-D-E-P. And this one name seemed to be the most knowledgeable person of all, and that was Braxton Bryant Wanamaker. So I found through the internet that he was in Orangeburg, South Carolina. So that's just the next state over. So, but it's not a quick ride. But I called him up, described what was going on, and all I was talking to him was about the petechia. Mm-hmm. And he said, well, yes, I've got living patients that come in with it. I was thrilled. And, you know, just like the medical book said, you could get it from whooping cough, a real strong coughing fit, sneezing. It depends on your constitution and how you're made up, but you can get it from all these things, and certainly possible to get it from a seizure. I was so excited, but I was also paying this guy by the hour, basically. So I got him in the night before he testified. I took him to dinner. It was very awkward. He was he's a doctor, and I'm this former defeated politician who's trying to get a law practice back together. So it was a very awkward conversation until at the very end he said, well, is there anything else unusual about the patient? And I said, yeah, she couldn't breathe without writing it down. And he said, oh, that's hypergraphia. It accompanies temporal lobe epilepsy sometimes. Mm. I just about hit the floor. And I said, thousands of writings, doctor. He said, yeah, my patients will bring me these journals and they want me to read them. And I'll say, I don't want to read them. Doesn't affect what they write, but it just compels them to write. Man, that was the last, it was the next to last mystery. The last mystery wasn't learned until 21 years after the trial, but that was the mystery solved literally during the trial. So I could put him up to talk about not only the petechia, but I could explain all these writings. Because even Virginia's family was trying to say the number of writings, it was coded language, and she's calling out for help. No, she's listing the cast of the Waltons on CBS, you know, not exactly a call for help.
9: Exactly. So they started to seem like she was living an okay life. They were a happy, happy couple. Why do you think they were the perfect couple for each other? And I read the one part, and I want to read this. Alvin wrote this, or you quoted Alvin. She treated me with kindness and understanding. Why were Virginia and Alvin the perfect couple for each other?
19: Because of that, the best evidence was before they married, some of the love letters that Alvin would send to her from the army. And they were a sweeter Alvin that I knew than I had ever known. But he's telling her, Virginia, you understand me like no other person. Hmm. And I thought, man, I call that the love bomb. I kind of had it marked and thrown in with a collective number of her writings because I knew the jury would open up an envelope and I knew they would see how he truly felt about her at one point, at least, and how he seemed to still feel about her 32 years later.
9: McCracken, I want you to share the story, if you're willing to, about Alvin didn't always smell very well, and you sat next to him in a courtroom, and sometimes I think it might have been hard for you, but the funny part is when he said it to you that he didn't think he could sit to you because of your odor.
19: I was so frustrated because we had a motions day that got delayed, of course, because of Alvin, and Alvin started insisting that the U.S. Constitution said you don't have to go to court if you're sick or hurting. So I would say, literally, I looked it up first to make sure it didn't say that. I'm pretty sure it didn't, but I wanted to make sure. Well, Alvin started wearing this ridiculous neck brace to manifest his ailments. And it was ridiculous. When I got him to court the first day, we forgot it. And he threatened to be leaving the trial because I forgot his neck brace, not him. I forgot it. So I sent my secretary to run get one. There's a medical supply store closer than his house. And besides that one that he'd been wearing, it was horrible. It was dirty. It had been absorbing sweat for years or months at least in a hot summer. So we got him a new neck brace, and I'm putting it on him when the potential jurors start walking in the room. So I look like the worst billboard lawyer ever, setting his client up for, you know, the accident case. But that was kind of a security blanket that he needed. But he did not smell good. And I hope I didn't offend by writing this. I didn't offend Alvin because he was alive, and I read the book to him during our weekly lunches as it was being written. I actually wrote the first draft to him, which was twice as long. Mm. But I was so frustrated because we had a motion hearing. Alvin did not trust my motions. So he would file his own. We're calling them motions at least, and not emotions. And so I taught him something. And then at some point, you know, we get slammed in our motion hearings, except for the one motion that Alvin filed on his own, motion to make the government stop spying on me. I'm like, the judge just smiled and said, granted. And Alvin just beamed. I knew the judge was making fun of us. And I was just so frustrated, and we're leaving. And I'm just saying, Alvin, you know, you got to help me more. I just want you to go take a bath. There's just this, maybe the cat's peed on your clothes or something. Just please, I don't know if I can sit there next to you. Well, within 48 hours, I can't remember if it was that night or the next night, I was working late on the case in my office. When I said this to Alvin, I immediately felt bad. Mm-hmm. I almost wished I could have snatched those words out of the air and swallowed them. Mm-hmm. Because I just, something in me thought, he can't help how he smells. I just, that was a cheap shot. I shouldn't have taken that. I was relieved when the next thing he said was, I've got a rat that lives in my car. And I'm going like, really? And he goes, yeah, do you know how to get a rat out of your car? I was just so happy he wasn't mad or hurt. I said, no, tell me how. And he said, well, you get in your car and you get real quiet, and then you scream at the top of your lungs. The rat will get out. You can go on your way. And then when you come back, the rat will get back in the car. And so we had this conversation, and I was just relieved that his feelings weren't hurt.
9: Right.
19: About me talking about the way he smelled. And so I'm in the office, and I hear something under the floor. And it's obviously in my vent duct work. And I'm thinking, a rat, you know. And then I thought, I'm going to try Alvin's. I'm going to try Alvin's way. So I crawl down on the floor. I got my ear on the hardwood floor. I'm trying to figure out where it was. And it was going toward the register. So I just decided, I'll just wait here, crept over the register. And as soon as I thought it was right there, I screamed real loud and got sprayed by a skunk square in the face, all over the files of the case, all over my computer, all over my office. And while I could go home and change clothes and bathe as well as I could, I couldn't get the smell out of the files. And Alvin, the next time we were in court, said, did you have a falling out with a skunk? I don't know if I can sit here with you. And I mean, he turned it right back on me.
9: That was hilarious. Reading that was so very literal. And listening to what he said to you, not offended by what you said, but totally heard what you were saying and played it back on you. That was quite funny. Hey, when did you think you started to see the jury turn, or the courtroom start to turn? And why did you put Alvin on the stand?
19: Well, I didn't put Alvin on the stand. Jesus put Alvin on the stand because the plan was not to go on the stand. And this was an early plan that I tried to reinforce with Alvin over months. I said, Alvin, I know the van was, I'll get your bill. Y'all just enjoy it. I need to sit down over here and start thinking about a closing argument. Well, at the end of that lunch, Alvin uncomfortably tells me that Jesus appeared to him during lunch and ordered him to testify. Mm. So that just, you know, the thing about it is, it was always Alvin's call. I could not make that decision for him on whether to testify or whether not to testify. That is the defendant and the defendant's only call. Mm. And by the way, you touched on this a little while ago, but he insisted on bringing Virginia's writings to court. He opened up my envelopes, shuffled everything around, and also let platoons of cockroaches into those suitcases every night. Mm. And they came crawling out. Well, it was just because they were in his house and pretty thickly. I had spent 4 days there processing these things and just kind of dealing with the vermin. But now they were in the courtroom, a lot better lit. And it caused the judge to move us halfway through the trial to another building, an older, more grand old courtroom, the last place that Virginia Ridley had been seen alive locally. And that was the 1970 eviction trial where her parents got them evicted. I could honestly stand there and tell the jury, she stood right here and said, I want to be with my husband. And that should have ended it. That should have ended all speculation. But no, it gets revived once she dies. So it was just a divine intervention that cockroaches make us move the courtroom to the place where Virginia had been last seen to just give me that extra bit of oomph, you know. It was amazing. I felt supercharged in that courtroom.
9: So do you think the jury believed everything Alvin said?
19: Alvin was incredible on the stand. Hmm. I just could not believe it. At times he was charming, but he was also very distraught. The whole thing about Alvin, which was solved 21 years after the trial, they said in the trial, he's not having the emotions of a man that just lost his wife of 32 years.
9: Right.
19: Well, that was explained by, and I'll go ahead and get into it now if I may.
9: Sure.
19: Alvin and I remained close over the years. We won the trial. He was acquitted, but that only means in some people's minds that the state did not prove his innocence, his guilt beyond a reasonable doubt.
9: Right.
19: That his innocence wasn't proven, but his guilt was not proven to the level needed. You know, I really kind of took Alvin on as a life project. I said, let's tell your story. We need to tell your story or other people are going to tell it.
9: Right.
19: So we did Forensic Files, A&E's American Justice, NPR's Snap Judgment. Alvin had a spread in People magazine. Not many people in Ringgold, Georgia can say that. And the front page of the Washington Post, the first journalist to suggest that this was truly a love story and not a murder trial.
9: Right.
19: And so it was wonderful. But Alvin was still Alvin, and we struggled over the years with, I got him involved in VA medicine because he was a veteran.
9: Right.
19: I got him on disability based upon the state medical examiner's finding that he was paranoid. But 21 years after the trial, juror Kimberly Clark Barnes, who had since become, she was a newspaper reporter during the trial and got on the jury. That's a small town for you.
9: That is.
19: She went on to become a nurse, and she was in Alaska as a nurse, and she said she had been kind of haunted by this question. She wanted to know, had I ever had Alvin tested for autism?
9: Mm-hmm.
19: Well, I didn't know autism in the 1990s, but by the year 2000, I knew a lot more about autism. And so I said, Alvin, would you let me, I'll pay for it, take you to Atlanta and have you tested? And he said, can we have lunch? And I said, yes, we'll get lunch. And so we went, and Alvin, at almost 80 years old, found out for the first time in his life that he was on the autism spectrum.
9: Mm-hmm.
19: And it explained everything about his and my conflict. And it explained everything about everyone's misunderstanding of him and everyone's misjudgment of him.
9: Mm-hmm.
19: I used to look forward to having lunch with Alvin because they were generally quiet lunches where we were just there together eating lunch. And every now and then he would give me a name and I would try to look up one of his old friends. And sadly, it would usually lead to an obituary. But I just was amazed that suddenly now, and he allowed me to tell the world through my social media that Alvin Ridley has autism. Mm-hmm. And that explains so much to me. It also triggered the book in my head. I thought, I can write this now.
9: Mm-hmm.
19: I can write this because there are millions of undiagnosed people on the spectrum.
9: Yep.
19: Who are having these same intersects with the criminal justice system.
9: Yep.
19: And it is creating confusion to them. The first thing I did to Alvin was I apologized to him. I said, Alvin, you know, this is a processing thing, but it was a two-way street. You weren't processing what I was trying to tell you, and I certainly was not processing what you were trying to tell me. Almost like we were speaking different languages.
9: But you learned how to talk to him.
19: In a weird way, I did.
9: You did.
19: I guess I probably stuck with Alvin because my dad thought a lot of him. I go into the book. I kind of got personal in the book about my relationship with my father.
9: Yes.
19: Which was only complicated. My father was a loving, wonderful dad, never abused a soul in his life, but he abused himself with alcohol.
9: Right.
19: And that's something that affects you your whole life. And so here in my 30s, I was still wanting to please my dad. And I knew he liked Alvin, and that probably kept me with Alvin a lot longer than anybody else would have stayed. But in a weird way, either I wore Alvin down or I just started realizing, well, Alvin needs to hear it this way.
9: Right.
19: Or Alvin really is literal, so I need to make that more clear. I'm embarrassed now because people know autism better now, and,
9: sure,
19: and teachers have a lot of fun. They'll come to me and they'll say, I knew from page one, but I had to write it from my ignorance because that was the conflict.
9: I want to talk about the book and how you wrote it, because I will say, as a mother with an autistic adult son, I didn't catch it right away because of some of the things you describe. And usually I can pick someone out pretty quickly because I know the signs, the characteristics. But I didn't catch it right away. But I thought your book was so descriptive. I could see the trial. I could see it all when you were there because you write it so well. So I'm going to have some fun with you, and I hope you'll play along. But if you were to cast, I mean, this should be turned into a movie if it hasn't already been. But who would you see playing you or Alvin? Have you ever thought about it?
19: Let me tell you, well, really immediately after the trial, I was contacted by Rory Kennedy. That is the youngest child of RFK and Ethel Kennedy.
9: Right.
19: And she is a documentarian. But guess what? It wasn't about Alvin. It was about the Joe Canada trial before Alvin. I had to try two murder trials in a row. And that's back when the DA got to pick which case to go forward, but we put an end to that. But Joe Canada was a peripheral character in her documentary, which is a wonderful documentary, called American Hollow. And they knew that he had gone to Georgia. They knew he'd gotten some kind of trouble. They wanted me to let them know what happened. And Joe was convicted of his murder trial. And so we just struck up a conversation, and she said, my fiance would like to meet you and talk to you about this story. I told him about it, and I said, I'd love to talk to him about it. He's a screenwriter. And so Mark Bailey and I just hit it right off, and he wrote a screenplay that I'd never read. He told me it would just upset me because he would tease me and say, well, you know, you've changed now, just torment me with all of this. But he said that was artistic license, and I kind of understood it. My failsafe was with New Line Cinema, which bought his screenplay. I had a deal where I retained literary rights, and I gave them the title Zenith Man. So if you Google McCracken Poston, Alvin Ridley, New Line Cinema, you'll see their announcement that they greenlit or gave the nod to Mark Bailey's Zenith Man, a title that I gave him because of the sign over Alvin's building. And one of my second wife's friends called it Alvin that. And I thought, as I wrote in the book, that's the kindest thing I've ever heard him called. So it's a great rebranding right there on the spot. So I should have known that these things mostly don't happen, but they paid Alvin and I for 5 years.
9: Hmm.
19: You know, that was big money for Alvin. So when they went away, ghosted us, the life rights reverted back to us. I just thought, well, I'll write it one day. But there's just something was nagging me. Trust me, I ruined countless dinner parties telling this story, just like I'm ruining your podcast right now. You just wind me up and let me go. And everybody loved all the details, but I just didn't feel right just calling Alvin eccentric or odd or strange. And that diagnosis it set me free. Mm-hmm. I knew I could write about him now. And because of the millions of people who have not yet been diagnosed of my age and up, Alvin's age, I knew it was relevant, and I knew it was a call to action and a cautionary tale. So all the things that you need to fuel a book. I was very pleased, you know, that's when I found that this other author had taken the description from New Line and all of our documentaries, and she did her research, and she comes up with her own Zenith Man. It just, I overreacted. I insisted, and I got from them an acknowledgement that it was based on a true story. And that's all I needed, because I didn't want anybody thinking that my story was something borrowed from her imagination.
9: Right.
19: And when you compliment me on the trial being so descriptive, I still have to live in this town. So I embraced the transcript. I didn't put a word in anybody's mouth in that courtroom that wasn't in the transcript.
9: I figured that
19: and
9: was
19: so
9: the
19: all,
9: case.
19: And so all I needed to do was fill in the blanks, because I remembered how Alvin reacted to this testimony. And I remembered the morning before how he was reacting to the newspaper describing yesterday's testimony. Mm-hmm. So it was pretty easy to put together that part. And I tell people that's probably my favorite part of the book, because it really happened. And it's some of the funniest part of the book.
9: It is. It is.
19: A funny murder trial.
9: And because of the way it ends and what you learned, let me reintroduce my guest. McCracken Poston is a criminal defense attorney, and now he's an author. His first book is Zenith Man, Death, Love, and Redemption in a Georgia Courtroom. Why did Alvin pick you to represent him?
19: Well, I've often wondered that. I know he liked my father.
9: Right.
19: Interestingly, recently, in other papers I've been going through and in going through more stuff from their house, I found a political card that I left on their gate in 1988. And I wrote on it, "Sorry to hear about your problems, if I can ever help you." And I was running for state representative the first time. And he saved it.
9: Of course.
19: Probably because I was one of the only candidates who tried going to his house and left a note. And this is a place that Alvin has a rigged hose aimed toward his gate, where if he didn't like you, he could turn the water on and you'd get soaked. So luckily I didn't get drenched, and he saved my card for 40 years almost. And, well, then again, not to toot my horn too loud, he saved everything for 40 years. So I just happened to find it.
9: Let's talk about Alvin. You said earlier in the interview that Alvin knew you were writing the book, and he went through it with you, and he was okay about it, right?
19: We had the best time at our lunches, because now we had something really to talk about.
9: Right.
19: TikTok is no place for a 66-year-old man to be. But my publisher wanted me to have these, quote, platforms. So I have put some videos of Alvin telling these stories himself.
9: Oh, how nice.
19: On TikTok, McCracken Poston Jr., particularly the time that I was picking the jury for Joe Canada's case. But it was the same jurors. And Alvin had to be there for a calendar call in case Joe Canada's case fell through. Alvin would be up next. I said, "Alvin, you got to sit here and pay attention to these jurors. The people that don't get selected are going to be the people we're selecting your jury from as soon as this trial is over." Well, Alvin didn't want to be there, but he came and he sat there, and I, you know, lost track because I was into this other case. About an hour later, the district attorney pulls me off the side and says, "Well, your friend's been arrested in Rome, Georgia." Well, Rome's a good 45 minutes away. And I said, "Who?" And he said, "Ridley at the federal courthouse." Well, I turned around literally to look in the room, because I was thinking, no, he's right here, but he wasn't.
9: Oh, my.
19: Alvin had given them the bum's rush at the federal courthouse. They thought he had doused himself in gasoline, and he went into Judge Vining's office and started screaming that his lawyer in Ringgold hadn't done anything yet to knock his case out. And so I called. I got the federal marshals. I convinced them that he was harmless. They said, "Yeah, we know him from the papers." And I said, "Well, what did he do that was a crime?" And they said, "Well, he kind of gave us the the rush here, but we're concerned because he reeks of gasoline. And I wanted to say, you're lucky. You know, that's got to be an improvement. But Alvin explains in his video that it was the perfumes, as he calls them, of gasoline that got on him when his carburetor broke down on the way down there. He got the perfumes of gasoline all over him, he said. I will tell you this, that my publisher, we had an incredible pre-sales of the hardcover. I will advise people, though, for the full closure of the story, you'll want to get the paperback because it was updated after certain events that I'm going to tell you about. One is the launch of the book, which was going to be just in Ringgold. And then my publisher called and said, this thing is breaking big. You got so many pre-orders. We're doing a second printing before your book even launches.
9: Nice.
19: So that was exciting. They said, and we're going to do your launch in Atlanta at the Jimmy Carter Presidential Library.
9: Wow.
19: I was scared to death. So I thought, well, all right, I'm going to have to roust up some of my old legislative gang. I'd really tried to concentrate those last few weeks on letting people in Atlanta know it was going to be there. Just in case, I chartered a bus and put all my sisters on it and all my office staff on it. And I said, and Alvin's riding with y'all. And I put Alvin on it, got him a new $400 blue suit.
9: Mm.
19: We went and we start to accumulate in the theater there at the Jimmy Carter Presidential Library. And I had a moderator, Bill Torpy from the Atlanta Journal-Constitution. And I just felt like this, there's something wrong here. Alvin's sitting there on the front row looking up at me. And I said, I feel uncomfortable talking about this man while he's just down in the audience. I said, bring a third chair up here.
9: Mm-hmm.
19: Well, they got a third chair and it's a very narrow stage. So I went down and helped Alvin because he was just a couple of weeks shy of 82 years old. And I brought him to a chair next to me and he proceeded to steal the show. It was the most amazing thing I've ever seen in my life. How comfortable, how his timing was incredible. I was always the comic relief in this book because it was my reactions to him. Everything that happens that's funny in the book is at my expense, and it really happened. So I just was so pleased at how well it went. Alvin loved signing books.
9: Oh.
19: We had another event in Ringgold a couple of days later. It was packed. He loved signing books, but he never would look up at people. They would walk up and, you know, start to talk. And so I took the lead as the person who talked to them and helped Alvin understand who they were. Like, Alvin, you fixed their grandfather's television set. And he would look up a second, and then he'd get back to signing his name. And at some point I thought, well, God, this guy is miserable. I hate to have put him in this position. But at the end of it, he related to me what everybody said.
9: Yep.
19: As if I didn't hear it. And he's saying, hey, yeah. And then there were jurors from the trial, and he didn't acknowledge them while they were there, but he told me all about them. And so we had one of Virginia's cousins show up. So it was just a wonderful thing. And then sadly, I started to notice that Alvin, we had been monitoring his kidney function for years at the VA, and he really looked tired and worn out. And he wasn't doing all the book stuff that I was doing. He had some hard and fast rules, 100 mile radius, and he wasn't going to get on an airplane and he wasn't going to ride a motorcycle. That was his rules. And I said, well, I don't think we'll have a problem then. So we did probably a total of 4 book events that he loved. But then I did a bunch on my own where I would travel pretty great distances to do things. But Alvin looked so bad at one of our weekly lunches, I told Carlene, my secretary, I said, I'm going to take him to the VA now. I took him there. Now he's a celebrity at the VA now. So we're in there and they're running labs. And the doctor said, Mr. Ridley, what did I hear about a book? This was a new doctor that he just met. And he said, me and him went to Jimmy Carter's house. And I spoke to 300,000 people. And I said, wait a minute, it was the presidential library, and knocked 3 zeros off the end of that. And that's closer number to our crowd size. But Alvin said, they put their hands together for me and they smiled at me and they liked me, doctor. And he was tearing up. And I thought, oh my God, this makes all of this worth it. That this man is finally feeling love and warmth and affection from people and from his community, especially. They really came through for him, especially the first people that came up and warmed up to him were the people who knew autism. people like you who had an adult autistic child, and they recognized a lot of the looping, for example, to the van.
9: Yep.
19: The stimming that he was doing in the courtroom, jingling all the change in his pockets.
9: Yep.
19: And all of those things I didn't recognize at the time, but now I recognize

0: Several weeks after going into care, there was some hope for a prostate ablation procedure that could ease his kidney issues. And we were very excited about it because Alvin was threatening to live to 110 so he could keep going to lunch with me. And the way Alvin said things, he could almost manifest them. So I was not ready for Alvin to die. Mm-hmm. I was truly not ready for it. In the end of June, I get a call in the middle of the night from a hospitalist in Chattanooga who said, Mr. Ridley is having a moderate heart attack. I've never heard one called that. And he said, you need to decide whether we address the heart or keep treating his kidneys, because if we address the heart, it's going to kill off what's left of his kidneys. And I said, I can't make that decision. And the doctor says, he says you can. And I said, well, I'll be there in a minute and we'll both talk to him and make a decision. Well, I went in not knowing what to expect. I was just in anguish. And I go in and Alvin's sitting up on the side of the bed. He's retrieved his sports coat from the closet and he's pulling out things out of the pockets and he's handing out bookmarks from the book to the third shift staff who he had never really met before. I said, you don't look like a man that's having a moderate heart attack. And the nurse said, he's had a moderate amount of morphine. So anyway, I go into it in the paperback about his last words over the last days and his literal last words and the legacy that he left behind. Alvin has directed that his entire estate go toward a scholarship fund for students on the spectrum. And I'm putting that together, dealing with his estate right now. That's why I'm finding all these new writings. There's a coffee shop in Ringgold. It occupies the space that used to be Ridley's Zenith TV sales and service. I ended up with the dilapidated ruin of a building. I didn't do anything to it because I knew how Alvin was for a couple of years. And then the city threatened to condemn it. So I said, Alvin, I've got to take it to save it. Consolation prize was I built a new building and I named it for him in big metal letters, the Ridley Building.
1: Oh.
0: I wanted the people in town to know that this was a guy who deserved respect. He loved it. And we would end up there. If we didn't eat lunch there, we would end up there every day we went to lunch. And he had a chair that was his only. He would just kind of hold court in there. Well, slowly I started putting up things from the trial, the People magazine article. And then he loved it. He would sit and wait for people to recognize him. And sadly, he had changed so much they didn't. I would stoke the conversation a lot of times. But since he's passed, I have literally turned the building to my poor coffee shop tenants. Chagrin, probably, but they actually love it too. Into an Alvin Ridley museum. And we have people come from all over, Forensic Files fans from Reddit, Forensic File threads. They traveled to Ringgold, Georgia to see this amazing place that has Virginia's writings, Virginia's art, Alvin's writings, Alvin's protest writings, giant posters that all say, Coosa County took my van. I don't know. People say you saved that man, and I will answer back. I think he saved me.
1: Thank you for sharing the story. It was so good to hear, and your love or affinity for him coming from a mom, and the things that you've set up for him and in his name was really beautiful. As soon as I get my composure here, I want to thank you so much for your time, for sharing your story. I love speaking and hearing your story.
0: Well, thank you. Well, please, please grab the paperback so you can read that last part too.
1: You know what I also loved in the book at the end, your epilogue and the bit about your family and your ex-wives. I thought that was really touching that you would include all those people because they played a part of your life and you include as well as your kids and your stepson, I guess you call him from your second wife.
0: I call him my full son. Okay. He's wonderful. He's 12 now. I got to be dad when there wasn't one around, and he's got a wonderful stepdad now, but I'm still dad to him. And I don't know, in a weird way, it was the trial and writing the book was like therapy. It made me realize all the wonderful things in my life happened because of things that I would have never wished upon myself, such as losing a congressional race, going through a divorce. All of those things happened because my prayers were not answered. So I think there's something to be learned from that. I try to help

0: people who are disappointed in life, but it could be just the precursor for something greater.
1: Thank you so much for your time. It's been a real pleasure speaking with you.
0: It was my pleasure, and thank you so much.
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5: Ed Robertson, the reminder that Caroline Aaron will join us later on the hour. Caroline Aaron, the actress known around the world as Midge's mother-in-law on Marvelous Mrs. Maisel and as Pete's wife, Carol, on the CBS series Ghost. We hope you'll stay tuned for that. In the meantime, with us now via Zoom is David Van Dusen. David Van Dusen, longtime archivist for the Dick Van Dyke Show and the author of From Fandom to Friendships, My Adventures with the Dick Van Dyke Show cast, a fun new book about how David's efforts to preserve the legacy of the Dick Van Dyke Show resulted in long-standing friendships with Rosemarie, Carl Reiner, and Dick Van Dyke himself. From Fandom to Friendships is available exclusively as an ebook through payhip.com/theotherDVD, payhip.com/theotherDVD. If you're a fan of the show, you will enjoy From Fandom to Friendships, David, simply because of the treasure trove of information that you make available, not only through the main book itself, but through all the interactive links. And so if you're a fan of the show, it will provide hours of entertainment and information on that level. But the sort of, I almost said the B story, it's the A story. In this respect, the show itself is the B story.
6: Yeah, in many ways.
5: Your story is the A story.
6: Uh-huh.
5: And so through your story, we get an inside look at what it's like for you to meet so many of the people who made all these video memories possible.
6: And I think you summarized it nicely, Ed. I think that, you know, the reason that I sort of wrote the book was I would tell a story or two to other fans of the show and they'd say, oh my gosh, that's a great story. You should write it down and you should share it some more. And I said, do you really think others would be interested in this? And they said, yes, because it gives us a different look at the cast that we didn't often get to see. So you get to see the human side of a Carl Reiner, who, for example, one day sitting in his house on his couch in the living room said to me, you know, press your hand down on that couch cushion. I said, well, okay, Carl, what's that about? He said, well, do you feel anything like pricking out at your hand? I said, well, yeah, I do. He goes, well, pull that out. And I said, pull it out. And he said, yeah. So sure enough, I grabbed and pulled it. Out came a feather. And he said, Mel Brooks and I, he said, we plucked the feathers out of that couch. And he said, every once in a while, when I have someone over to the house, he said, we ask people, you know, pluck some feathers out of the couch. I said, okay. So he said, pull a couple more. So I did. And he said, hold on a minute. He reached down next to the chair that he was sitting in, and he pulled up a plastic bag full of feathers that he and Mel and others had plucked from the couch, right? So that wasn't really what I expected on my visit that afternoon with Carl Reiner, but it was a lot of fun. And it was nice to be included, I guess, into that little special circle of feather pluckers.
5: Well, yes. And to dovetail on that, you share several stories about your encounters with Carl over the years.
6: Yeah.
5: My favorite one has to do with your wallet and his money clip.
6: Yeah.
5: And what I like about that story and the story you just shared is that it gives us as readers an idea of who Carl was as a person.
6: Exactly. Exactly. And I have to say that my experiences with those cast members, you know, was there a bigger Hollywood icon than Carl Reiner or Dick Van Dyke? Boy, I'd be hard pressed when you look back through history, right? But they were the most genuine, down to earth folks to me, welcomed me into their homes. We would go to lunch. Like I said, you know, the day that I sat there with Carl in his home, we were sitting in the living room where he and Mel Brooks would sit every night in their chairs and their TV tray tables and watch Jeopardy together. So it was nice just to even be welcomed into that environment and have them be so interested in me. You know, the conversations were not just about the Dick Van Dyke Show, but it's, oh, the last time you were out, your family came with you, et cetera, right? So it extended beyond the very, you know, scratching the surface of things to the point where, you know, Carl and I would exchange holiday cards every year, and Rosemary and I would exchange holiday gifts every year, as well as with others. So it became a really a deep, treasured friendship and relationship with so many of the show. And in fact, today I continue the relationships, as you mentioned earlier, with this second generation, Rosemary's daughter, Ann Gilbert's daughters, Dick's children. So the effort to preserve the legacy of the show continues on my behalf, but I have support of so many who are involved with the show who continue to support my efforts.
5: From fandom to friendships, my adventures with the Dick Van Dyke Show cast, new ebook by our guest David Van Dusen is the story of how David's efforts to preserve the legacy of the Dick Van Dyke Show resulted in long-standing friendships with Rosemary, Carl Reiner, Dick Van Dyke himself, many, many others. From fandom to friendship, available as an ebook exclusively through payhip.com/theotherDVD. payhip.com/theotherDVD. If many respects, if I remember correctly, the many friendships you cultivated with the cast and crew and personnel of the Van Dyke Show, the first one was Rosemary.
6: That's right. It started with a letter that I found her address in a book at the library. And I wrote her a letter and said, I'm starting this publication. Would you interview with me? And sure enough, she agreed. It took a little bit of work. The first time we were supposed to have an interview, she missed the call. And my wife said to me, oh, she's not going to call. She's just pulling your leg or something, right? But she had been visiting her mother in a convalescent home and came back and felt terrible and called me back. And we had a nice initial interview. And that was sort of the springboard of it all for my publication. And, you know, I said to her, I don't know if you can help or not, but I said, I'm trying to get in touch with Maury Amsterdam and I can't seem to find him. And she said, grab a pen. I said, okay. And I said, why is that? She said, here's his number. Call him. And I said, call, what do you mean call him? A cold call him? She said, yeah, just tell him I gave him your number and that will be fine. And sure enough, it was. And that's sort of how the snowball got rolling down the hill and turned into what it did. So again, I think I gained the confidence of Rosemary early on. Obviously, she had some sort of comfort level to feel good about giving me Maury's number. And then once Maury talked to me, and I think there was probably conversation at some point amongst the cast members. Oh, there's this guy who might be contacting you, right? And he's a good guy. So talk to him, if you will.
5: Yes. And having written a couple of books myself, that's usually how it starts. I mean, when you connect with one person and you build a level of trust and they realize, okay, this is someone who will talk to you, who will not monopolize your time and
7: his intention is he wants to preserve the legacy of the show and your legacy. And that's how you build trust. And that's how you develop all these genuine, true friendships.
6: Yeah. Yeah. Quite an experience for, as you know, the title From Fandom to Friendship, what started out as being a fan of the show over time really evolved into deeply treasured friendships and relationships with so many from the show.
7: From Fanship to Friendships, My Adventures with the Dick Van Dyke Show cast by David Van Dusen, available exclusively payhip.com/the other DVD. It was Carl who called you the other DVD, correct?
6: Carl called me the other DVD. He said, of course, you know who the DVD is, right? Yes. I have a treasured photo here on my shelf from Carl that's written to me that says to the other DVD. So, you know, you mentioned, I think early on, you know, I wasn't born when the show started. I was born in 1960, but interestingly, I was born on July 20, 1960. Carl's original Head of the Family pilot, which was his first try, aired on July 19th, 1960. So I don't know if there was any karma there about his show airing the day before I was born, and that set the whole thing in motion. I don't know, but there's a few things like my initials that someone, you know, bet me one day. Oh, I said you could never find a celebrity that has my initials, and some kid riding on the bus said, "Well, Dick Van Dyke," and I'm like, "Oh, yeah, you're right."
7: David Van Dusen is the other DVD. His new book, From Fandom to Friendships, My Adventures with the Dick Van Dyke Show cast, available exclusively as an ebook, payhip.com/the other DVD. One of my other takeaways from your book, David, is how you often used one of the custom merchandise you used when you did the newsletter was the Walnut Times mug.
6: Yes.
7: And there are several instances in the book where you show readers how by giving away one of those mugs that helped you gain access into certain exclusive media events. Yeah. And I wrote down, you were branding before branding became a thing.
6: Well, the mug displayed with Dick's permission, a drawing that Dick himself did. Dick is quite a caricature artist, quite an artist. So he had done a drawing of the cast back during the run of the show. In fact, that drawing was used on publicity billboards during the show's network run on the side of the Desilu Studios to advertise the show. Dick also put it on other artifacts, a cast ashtray was on a deck of playing cards. When I started the newsletter, I said, "Dick, would it be okay if we use that drawing on a coffee mug?" He said, "Sure, that'd be fun." So I created the mug and I offered it through my newsletter. And I sent mugs out to the Dick Van Dyke Show cast family, Carl, Dick, Rosemarie, etc. And learned through the years that folks were going and interview Dick at his house in his coffee mug from the Walnut Times, sat on his kitchen counter. I was watching an episode one day of Jerry Seinfeld's Comedian in Cars Drinking Coffee, and he was interviewing Carl, and they went back to Carl's house and invited Mel over for some pastrami sandwiches from the deli. And in the midst of eating their sandwiches, they started to drink beverages, and Jerry Seinfeld was drinking out of the Walnut Times mug that I had given to Carl. And I mentioned that to Carl after the fact, and he said, "Of course he was." He said, "Who do you think gave him the mug to drink out of in the show? It was me, David," right? During the run of the newsletter was the period of time when Barack Obama was elected president. And it came to light that Michelle Obama particularly was a huge fan of the Dick Van Dyke Show. In fact, she made comments to the media that when Barack was doing debates, she would rather stay home and watch episodes of the Dick Van Dyke Show than go and be under pressure at the debates. So when the Obamas were eventually elected to the White House, I sent them two Walnut Times mugs with the drawing of the cast and received a very nice thank you note from the White House for that. And in only the past couple of years, learned that they retained those items for all of these years, and they're now part of the Obama Presidential Digital Library. So, you know, the the Walnut Times has had its fingers into much of our culture along the way.
7: By the way, folks, was President Obama calling, yeah, you know, to add that not only, and you'll correct me if I'm wrong, not only are the Walnut Times mugs that you gifted President and First Lady Obama part of the Obama Presidential Library, were they not also part of the Smithsonian?
6: I'm not aware of that, but
7: okay,
6: but,
7: all right, I'm getting something mixed up.
6: I will tell you that, you know, in June, they opened the Obama Presidential Center Museum in Chicago.
7: Mm-hmm.
6: And I do know that there is a clip of the Dick Van Dyke Show included in one of the exhibits there about the impact of what happened culturally and politically and in our world in the 1950s and 60s. And they chose to include a clip of the opening of the show as part of that exhibit. So that's also a nice tip of the hat from the Obamas to the show.
7: Well, and just to button up that point, the fact that they kept the mugs. They didn't have to.
6: Yep.
7: They could have, you know, but they kept the mugs and they preserve them, and now they're part of the Presidential Library because it shows that that's a small part of, you know, the fact that they enjoyed the Dick Van Dyke Show gives us a small slice of who they were as people and what they enjoyed. And we wouldn't have those mugs as part of the library were it not for you showing the foresight to give them to them. So it's all kind of...
6: It all works together, doesn't it?
7: It all works together. From fandom to friendships, my adventures with the Dick Van Dyke Show cast by our guest, David Van Dusen, available exclusively as an ebook through payhip.com/theotherDVD. We mentioned in our open that a few years back to celebrate the 60th anniversary of the Dick Van Dyke Show, David wrote and produced and appears prominently in an excellent documentary called The Dick Van Dyke Show, Celebrating the 60th Anniversary, which is available for screening on, what's the name of your YouTube channel? Is it David Van Dusen?
6: I think the easiest thing is if folks go to my broad website, which is thewalnuttimes.com.
7: Okay. Mm-hmm.
6: There's a link there to the documentary, as well as to the site where folks can purchase the book if so inclined. We decided that it was appropriate to re-release this. I did a short new introduction remarking at the fact that Dick Van Dyke is still with us here at 100 years of age and still keeps going, right? The show remains vital in our culture on so many streaming services, on cable channels and the like. And we celebrated Dick's 100th birthday last year with a couple of specials, a PBS American Masters presentation, as well as a film in theaters. I was proud to be part of both of those in some small way to do that. And, you know, the film has had over 250,000 views on the YouTube channel over the course of the past 5 years. And it's been noted probably as the most comprehensive look at the show through the year. So we wanted to, again, spread the word to make that available to fans to make sure that they can go and find it and enjoy it for themselves.
7: And you can't see this because this is audio only. But one of the, when you watch David's documentary, which you can find the link at
5: David's website, thewalnuttimes.com, thewalnuttimes.com.
7: You'll find a link that'll take you directly to David's Dick Van Dyke Show documentary. And one of the amazing things you'll see is the recreation of the writer's room where Rob and Sally and Buddy spent most of their time on the Dick Van Dyke Show. And you yourself recreated a virtual replica.
6: Correct.
7: Of the set as the green screen backdrop for the documentary.
6: Yeah, the 6 years ago or 5 6 years ago, we were in the midst of the throes of COVID, right? So we all needed some way to keep our sanity. I did the documentary.
5: David will be back next week for part two of our conversation. He'll share a few of the stories about his encounters with Dick Van Dyke over the years, including a really cool story about the time David met both Dick Van Dyke and Mary Tyler Moore during the taping of a TV talk show. Part two of our conversation with David Van Dusen next week on TV Confidential. In the meantime, take a quick time out. We'll welcome Caroline Aaron when we come back right after this.
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5: 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Caroline Aaron, the SAG Award-winning actress. Many of you know best as Shirley Maisel, Midge's eccentric but well-meaning mother-in-law on The Marvelous Mrs. Maisel, and as Pete's wife, Carol, in the CBS series Ghost. Caroline Aaron, also an accomplished stage actress. 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
4: Well, you know, we did, a workshop production of this in the Berkshires last summer. I don't know if you know that. And then this is the further evolution of this piece. But when I read it, I was very sort of intrigued by the journey of this character who, and I kind of believe in this, who ended up, as can happen to all of us, whose life ended up with an arbitrary tragedy with the diagnosis of her husband being diagnosed with Parkinson's. And so what did she do to try and balance out her life from this kind of newborn sadness is she decided to take a class in stand-up comedy. And, you know, the opening line of this play, I think, you know, you know that expression when people say, "You had me at hello." This play had me at its opening line, which is, "I was 72 years old and decided to become a stand-up comedian." So then I was in, is what I have to say.
5: I'm not an actor. I just talked to Caroline Aaron on the radio, but one thing I've learned about stage acting in particular is that it gives you a chance to work very closely, both with the director and often with the playwright, as you rehearse and as you hone down the character. Is that experience, is the ability to do that particularly important when you're working on a new production like La Beste Medicine, or is it essential for any play you do?
11: Well, it's essential when you're working on a new play, and you hope for it when you're working on something that's a revival or an old chestnut. But for sure, you know, the great Mike Nichols, who I was fortunate enough to work with many times, used to say, and I worked with him in film and stage, but he used to say about stage, you don't know what you have until the folks come. And that's when you get to work.
5: Yeah.
11: So, you know, the audience becomes the last component of, you know, your work process, as opposed to somebody pointed this out to me years ago. I think I was whining because I wasn't working, but they went, yes, you are. Two of your movies are in theaters, so whether you think you're working or not, people are sitting in the dark somewhere watching you work. And I hadn't even thought of that, but it's true. You know, a movie's going to run in a movie theater. It will not be changed whether there's 1,000 people watching it or 0 people watching it. But when you're doing a play, the audience is definitely part of the experience of the evening. So that's why you get this delicious opportunity to work with your playwright and director very closely. And you don't get to do that in movies and television so much for a couple of reasons. One is it's expensive.
5: Mm-hmm.
11: We know, you know, just too expensive to spend. I think Mike Nichols was the last film director I worked with that rehearsed. Most film directors do not even rehearse.
5: Mm-hmm.
11: So, you know, Mike, because I think he came also from live performance, always wanted to rehearse a film before he shot it. But they don't do that so much anymore.
5: Yeah, if I remember correctly, one of the few exceptions was Mrs. Maisel, which I understand every year you did that show, you approached each episode as if it were a play.
11: Yes, she did. But not in terms of the writing.
5: Mm-hmm.
11: We had to be letter perfect. You couldn't even change a comma, which is very unusual in television. Usually in television and film, they want you to make it comfortable for you. So, you know, you get rid of any artifice. So if the way the sentences are constructed or the cadence of a particular line or something doesn't fit well in terms of your own rhythms, often a director or even a screenwriter will say, just make it sound like you. But in a play, you are honor bound to say the words exactly as they are on the page. And Amy Sherman Palladino and Dan Palladino insisted on the same thing. And they mostly cast actors who were also theater actors.
5: Mm-hmm.
11: Because they needed that. Handling language is very important on stage. And they had a lot of language in Maisel, much more than you usually have.
5: Yes.
11: For a TV show, you know what I mean?
5: Yes, yes. There were a lot of syllables per second.
11: That's exactly right. A wonderful way to put it, absolutely. So I don't know exactly what the count is, but usually when you do an hour television show and they, you know, writers hand in scripts, there's 65 pages, I think is kind of the standard.
5: Yeah.
11: And often the Maisel scripts, which lasted the same amount of time, were close to 100 pages.
5: Caroline Aaron, currently starring in the West Coast premiere of The Best Medicine, a hilarious, poignant, and unexpected exploration of love, purpose, and meaning, that is currently playing at the Odyssey Theater, 2055 South Sepulveda Boulevard in Los Angeles through Sunday, November 15th. Tickets and more information, 310-477-2055, or go to odysseytheater.com. Okay, when you do a show like Mrs. Maisel, for example, you usually have other actors to play off of in this scene. I watched every episode. I can't think of an example where Shirley had, where it was just Shirley and the camera. You usually had someone to play off of. I understand with The Best Medicine, it's a one-woman, one-character show. I would imagine for you as an actress, Caroline, that is both more of a challenge but also more exhilarating.
11: Well, I haven't gotten to the exhilarating part yet. I can't wait to ask. I'm in the challenging zone right now. It's terrifying, and it's true. You're only relying on yourself and your relationship with the audience, you know. It's very challenging, and When I first started working on it, I went, is this a play? Is it a stand-up act? Is it a TED Talk? I mean, it is, you know, and it's like this relationship with the audience and being by yourself. I'm just telling this woman's story to you who are sitting in the dark and hoping you'll come along on the ride with me. So, and I feel very responsible because it is someone's story. It's not fiction. I mean, it is fiction, but it is based on a very personal experience of this writer who I have so much admiration for. So it feels like a big responsibility, too.
5: Yeah, it is a big responsibility, but, and I'm thinking aloud here, which is always dangerous, but when audiences come to the Odyssey to see you,
11: yes.
5: And, okay, they're seeing the play, but part of the attraction of the play is you. And so I think, I would hope, that knowing that they're familiar with you, they're seeing you absorb yourself into this character, I think that will alleviate some of the one person, this is just me anxiety that you may have in the rehearsal process.
11: Right. Yes. I hope so, Ed. I hope so. That's what we're keeping our fingers crossed for that. But I think, you know, whenever you work, it's always, you know, again, Mike taught me at one time, he said, you know, when you're playing a character, he said, it's just you. I mean, it's you. You're bringing you to whatever you're doing. He said, otherwise, the art of acting would be kind of psychosis. He said, but it's you in imaginary circumstances. That's why if you see, you know, Streetcar Named Desire, and depending on who's playing Stanley, there's so many Stanley Kowalskis out there.
5: Mm-hmm.
11: And each time it will be different depending on the actor inhabiting it. And so it's like the imaginary circumstances are the thing that create the character. But what you're bringing to those imaginary circumstances is you, your personal history, your take on these particular things. And I have a lot of overlaps with this character. And it's about, you know, many, many things. But I think it's mostly about accepting love into your life and what it may demand of you and how, you know, we're all evolving all the time in terms of that.
5: Yeah, you...
11: A woman who's very independent and has been used to living her life a certain way, and all of a sudden her life goes into turnaround, and she has to be 24/7 the caretaker of her husband.
5: Yeah,
11: so
5: and
11: how does she manage that?
5: Yes, and you anticipate one of the things I was going to ask you, Caroline, is that you've been doing this a long time, and so you bring all the tools and all the things in your toolbox as a performer.
11: Mm-hmm.
5: So that this experience may be new. But you've got a lot. It's not like you. It's not like you've never done
11: right.
5: a performance before.
11: You imagine?
5: So you're. I have a feeling you're gonna be okay.
11: Thank you, Ed. I'm glad for your confidence. It can stand in for mine towards the finish line here. But I think we'll get it together. And it's such a wonderful story that I think that's gonna be the prize at the end of the day is this woman's story. And I hope it will mean things to the people who come and see it. I think it will.
5: Performances of The Best Medicine starring Caroline Aaron will take place Fridays, Saturdays, and Sundays at the Odyssey Theater in West Los Angeles through Sunday, November 15th. Tickets and more information, call 310-477-2055 or go to odysseytheater.com. We mentioned this a little bit before we started recording. You've done many comedies for the stage. You've worked with Mike Nichols. You've appeared in many comedy films and TV series. I understand that Woody Allen pointed out a difference between performing comedy on the stage and performing comedy for the movies. And I understand it has to do with movement and staging.
11: Yes, I was lucky enough to work with Woody on both plays, a play and film, and he taught me, we were shooting, I think it was Crimes and Misdemeanors,
5: mm-hmm.
11: the very first time I worked with him. And, you know, he writes as he goes a lot of times, and it was a big party scene, and he wrote this new line that nobody had heard before. I was playing his sister, and I came over to him, and I'd say, how are you doing? And he wrote this sort of on the spot. He said, well, I'm not so good. The last time I was inside a woman was when I visited the Statue of Liberty. And that, I know, so witty, such a great line. But when he said that line, and we're in this big party scene, everybody kind of stopped, you know, the waiters stopped bringing in drinks and people stopped passing by and went, no, everybody has to keep behaving. Because he said, if in a film you have, quote unquote, a one-liner like that, and everybody stops what they're doing, it's like the writer will walk on screen. It doesn't seem like it is integrated organically into the moment. If you do that on stage, if this had been a play, and I said to him, how are you doing? And he said, last time I was inside a woman was when I visited the Statue of Liberty, and people were, you know, crossing up or shutting doors or drinking a cup of coffee on stage, you wouldn't laugh. It would distract you. So it was like you have to be still for a laugh line to land in the theater, and you have to keep behaving in a film. And I found that so interesting. And he's absolutely right. It bears out to be true.
5: Yeah. Both stage and film are heightened senses of reality. But as you just pointed out, there are different rules in order to make those heightened realities real.
11: That's exactly right. That's exactly right. And I wouldn't have known that unless, you know, sort of Woody pointed it out. So that was, you know, really, I mean, and there's no bigger master of comedy, I would say, than Woody Allen. So I felt like I had a very good teacher.
5: Caroline Erin is our guest. She is currently starring in the West Coast premiere of The Best Medicine, currently playing at the Odyssey Theater in West Los Angeles through Sunday, November 15th. Tickets and more information, call 310-477-2055 or go to odysseytheater.com. This is the West Coast premiere of the play. Are there plans to take it to other cities, and will you be touring?
11: Well, yes. I mean, I think the goal is the woman who wrote it is also an activist, and she would like to make the whole country aware of this issue, which is, you know, I have a line at one point where I go, at some point, all of us will either become a caregiver or need one, and we don't have a lot of resources for caregivers in this country. We don't have community. We don't have resources for them, and it can just happen to anybody. I say, you know, if you're of a certain generation, and you lived through the AIDS crisis, we were all caregivers for our good friends. Do you know what I mean?
5: Mm-hmm.
11: We all created these coalitions. We tag-teamed with each other. You bring dinner, I'll bring lunch, you know, that kind of thing. But when it happens to people in their lives, and most families are two people who are working, and then all of a sudden you find out you have to stay home because somebody needs you, where are you going to get money? Where are you going to get resources? Where are you going to get help? You know, these are things she would like the play to create an awareness of. So if there's plans for it, you know, it would be to be everywhere. And I think, you know, we're hoping that this L.A. production will launch that possibility.
5: Caroline Erin is on the line with us. Caroline Erin, the actress known around the world as Shirley Maisel on The Marvelous Mrs. Maisel and as Pete's wife, Carol, on the CBS series Ghost. Caroline currently starring in the West Coast premiere of The Best Medicine, The Best Medicine, a hilarious, poignant, and unexpected exploration of love, purpose, and meaning that is currently playing at the Odyssey Theater in West Los Angeles through Sunday, November 15th. Tickets and more information, call 310-477-2055, 310-477-2055, or go to odysseytheater.com. Take a quick time out. We'll talk some more with Caroline when we come back. We'll talk some more about The Best Medicine, plus we'll ask her about some of the other things she has on tap, including whether we'll see her this season as Ghost launched its new season later this month on CBS. All that and more. We continue our conversation with Caroline Erin here on TV Confidential.
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5: Ed Robertson, along with our guest Caroline Aaron. Caroline Aaron, the SAG Award-winning actress known around the world as Shirley Maisel on The Marvelous Mrs. Maisel, and as Pete's wife, Carol, on the CBS series Ghost. 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In The Best Medicine, Caroline Aaron plays Rachel, a fiercely independent woman who finally finds a relationship worthy of commitment and marriage, only to find herself tested when her new husband is diagnosed with Parkinson's disease. And as a result, Rachel finds herself thrust into a job for which she is least suited, self-sacrificing caregiver. A class in stand-up comedy becomes Rachel's salvation and a portal to a transformative truth about life and connection. 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Tickets and more information, call 310-477-2055, 310-477-2055, or go to odysseytheater.com. I will tell you, the second reason why I'm interested in this play, besides you, Caroline, is the subject matter itself. I have two colleagues who have been living with Parkinson's for more than 10 years. And in both cases, their minds are sharp as ever, but it's like, I mean, in radio, there's something called a 7-second delay, you know, where, and it's like their bodies are on a 7-second delay from their mind. It's like the spirit, their willingness to move is there. They just it's difficult. If you've never experienced it before, it can be difficult at first, but then as your character learns in the play, it's just, it is helping them with that and enabling them to live their best life even with this condition.
11: Exactly right, exactly. And maybe because I've been working on the play, but it seems like it is all around us, and it takes good teammates to get through. And as you said, live your best life despite this illness. You don't have to fold your tent if you have good help around you and good support.
5: And in the case of Rachel, the character you play in The Best Medicine, yes, she's learning how to take care of somebody else, but
11: yes,
5: she's also learning how to take care of the caregiver, which the stand-up class is a big part of.
11: That's exactly right. That's part of her healing too, from her new life. She has a new life as well as her husband. You know, I think we've all gone through that in one way or another. And of course, you know, there, one of the things I love about this play is she says the things out loud that I think people feel but they dare not say, which is, I hate doing this. I don't want to do this. I want to leave him. I didn't sign up for this. Mm-hmm. You know, all those things that are normal reactions to, you know, it doesn't just happen to the patient. It happens to the people that love the patient too. And how do you get yourself turned around enough so you go, wait, I can do this. I love this person. I want to be there.
5: Do you still teach acting?
11: I know. I was teaching when I was in L.A., but I haven't been teaching since I've been back in New York because I've been very busy. Thankfully, I was teaching at the place where I learned acting, which was with Miss Uta Hagen at HB Studios, but I kept having classes that I had to leave, thank goodness, because I would get work. So I have to wait until I'm in the clear a little bit more. After I finish this play, I'm going to New Zealand to do a movie with June Squibb, which I'm very excited about. But again, if I was teaching, then I would be disappointing a classroom. So not at the moment, I'm not.
5: Okay, well, I understand that one of the exercises that you would often have your acting students do when you do teach acting is you tell them, you encourage them to unplug every day for 2 hours.
11: Because it was like I asked them to do that for 2 years. They thought they were so traumatized by not having their phones. I was like, they raised it. When I gave the assignment, I said, okay, be unplugged for 2 hours. That means no phones, no music, no TV, no computers. And they went, can we sleep? And I went, what do you think the answer to that is? Wild guess. No, you may not sleep. I said, because the biggest tool you have as an actor is your power of observation. And nobody observes each other anymore. You know, when I moved back to New York from Los Angeles to do The Marvelous Mrs. Maisel, because we shot it in New York, I was so sad to leave L.A., but the one thing I looked forward to was public transportation, when you have all that interface with all different kinds of people. And now I don't even get to see people because everybody has their head down looking at their phone on the subway or the bus. And I used to love to see, what are people reading? You know, what's that newspaper? What's that language? What book do they have as their new book? And everybody's on their phone now. So, you know, it's kind of, you know, you just have to watch out as you're walking the streets of New York that people don't crash into you. There needs to be a little bit more pedestrian etiquette now because of the phone. People are just on their phones, not really even realizing they're about to mow you down. In the way that people know not to text and drive, my theory is, let's not walk and text either. let's just walk through the sidewalk and look at the other people on the sidewalk. So, yes, that was one of my big exercises, was to please try and be unplugged and just write about what your experience was. Get in line at a coffee shop. Eavesdrop. Listen to what people are saying. Guess who's with who? What's the story with this couple? Or is that a mother and child? Is that a teacher and student? Who is that? You know, all those things are building those muscles that you need ultimately as an actor.
5: Season 6 of Ghosts will premiere later this month. Will we be seeing you in season 6 of Ghosts?
11: You will, just for a little. And that is the greatest group of people ever. I love those actors. And we shoot that show in Montreal, and you'll see Carol a little bit in season 6. That's all I can tell you.
5: Okay, so we'll see Carol a little bit in season six. You are currently getting ready for the Best Medicine at the Odyssey, which will run at the Odyssey through Sunday, November 15th. And you mentioned the movie in New Zealand that you'll be filming. I understand from the materials that Lucy gave me that you also have a movie in the works called Bookends. What can you tell us about that?
11: Yes. Oh, it was so thrilling. I think it's been to 47 festivals. I think they're going to premiere it in February. I got to work opposite the great F. Murray Abraham, and that was truly a thrill. We shot it in Georgia, about an hour and a half outside of Atlanta. It's a story of a young man who is whose romantic relationship blows up in New York City. He has a very elevated lifestyle. He's living with this man. He comes home one day, and his partner is being unfaithful. He decides to leave. He goes to a hotel. All his credit cards have been canceled. He doesn't really have a close relationship with his parents, so he decides to go live with his grandparents, F. Murray Abraham and me, in their assisted living community. And he comes and stays with us, and then his grandfather, Murray, starts to suffer from dementia, and he stays to take care of us. And it is the cross-generational movie of, you know, the young taking care of the old and the old taking care of the young. It's really a beautiful film.
5: We will look forward to that. Caroline Aaron, currently starring in the West Coast premiere of The Best Medicine, hilarious, poignant and unexpected exploration of love, purpose, and meaning that is currently playing at the Odyssey Theater in West Los Angeles through Sunday, November 15th. Tickets for more information, 310-477-2055 or go to odysseytheater.com. Caroline Aaron, I cannot tell you how much I enjoyed chatting with you again. I hope we'll have a chance to speak again down the road.
11: Ed, I hope you'll come to the play. Where are you? Are you anywhere near here?
5: Oh no, I'm in South Pasadena, so I'm not too far. All right.
11: Okay, great. We'll find each other.
5: We will find each other and we'll say hello face to face.
11: Great. Thanks so much, Ed.
5: Thank you for spending part of your day with us.
11: Thanks.
5: The next edition of TV Confidential will premiere next week on this station at the usual time. We will welcome back Rhonda Shear of Up All Night. Plus, we'll play part two of a conversation with Dick Van Dyke Show archivist David Van Dusen. 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Also a reminder that Caroline Aaron is currently starring in the West Coast premiere of The Best Medicine, a hilarious yet poignant new play by Robin Gerber about love, marriage, and Parkinson's that is currently playing at the Odyssey Theater, 2055 South Sepulveda Boulevard in West Los Angeles through Sunday, November 15th. 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Ed Robertson, Beth Tony Figueroa, Donna Allen, Phil Grice, and Susan Silver. 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

0: Grammy Award-winning country artist Zach Bryan continuing to break records, this time while making a statement. Bryan was once again wearing a Free Palestine shirt during Saturday's show on his With Heaven on Tour at Robert Kraft's Gillette Stadium, setting the venue's largest attendance record with more than 73,000 in attendance. This comes after Kraft pressured fellow artist Ed Sheeran to drop rapper Macklemore from his tour last month over his vocal support for Palestinians. Sheeran, who remained neutral on the matter, said it was the promoter's decision. Macklemore announcing his own Free Palestine tour, which kicks off later this month.
1: This is Verity.
0: Verity is tops at the box office. The film starring Anne Hathaway earned over $32 million in its weekend debut. It also ranks as Hathaway's third number one opening of 2026. After The Devil Wears Prada 2 and The Odyssey, Resident Evil remaining in second place with $12.5 million in its third weekend at domestic theaters. Heart of the Beast finished third. The R-rated film Digger, starring Tom Cruise, opened in fifth, earning a disappointing $8 million nationwide. We'll forget the sun. Sting is expanding his North American tour.
2: The musician has added two more dates to his Sting 3.0 tour for November 20th and 21st in Brooklyn, which means Sting is going to set a record playing eight shows at the Brooklyn Paramount. Sting will take the stage along alongside his guitarist Dominic Miller and drummer Chris Moss. I'm Mark Mayfield.
0: That's entertainment. I'm Jennifer Polsoni.
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4: A blowout in Monday Night Football. The Falcons destroy the Saints 45-24. Running backs Bijan and Brian Robinson combined for 207 yards rushing with five touchdowns. QB Michael Penix, 15 of 20 passing with a TD, was happy to do his part.
5: Yeah, just trusting the details and, you know, trusting everything that we've been coached all throughout the week. You know, for me, doing my job, making sure I'm carrying on my fakes, you know, the best way I can.
4: The Falcons now 2-2, the Saints 1-3. Atlanta's next game is Sunday night against the Ravens. Baltimore quarterback Lamar Jackson a question mark for that game after suffering an ankle injury during their win over the Titans. The NFL has suspended two different officials for their conduct during games Sunday. The top headline, line judge Jeff Seaman is out for two games for yelling profanity at Cardinals tight end Trey McBride. And baseball playoffs, the Rays beat the Yankees and the White Sox over the Guardians. The Rays and Sox up 2-0 in those series. They're a win away from the ALCS. I'm Matt McCoy.
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7: The California general election is November 3rd. 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
3: 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I'm Chris Caraccio.
4: President Trump is in Maryland to announce an investment in a submarine facility in Baltimore. He's highlighting the $3.7 billion investment from defense contractor Anduril in a Baltimore shipyard to manufacture parts for Virginia-class submarines. The president said the project is part of his broader effort to rebuild the military and create jobs. A vast majority of Americans say President Trump's taxpayer-funded ads are inappropriate. Wendy Swanson has more.
5: That's according to a new Reuters-Ipsos poll released this week. The 30-second ads feature Trump criticizing communism and socialism. The survey found that 86% of American adults disapprove of Trump's $20 million ad campaign. After receiving backlash from both sides of the aisle, Trump said on Monday that future ads will be paid for by his super PAC, MAGA, Inc.
4: France is being rocked by student protests, which have now become a national crisis, with hundreds of schools forced to close and more than 5,000 taken into police custody. Students, teachers, and police alike have seen injuries. Tomorrow marks the third anniversary of the Hamas attack on Israel launched from Gaza that resulted in more than 1,200 deaths, several hundred kidnappings, and a war with no end in sight. Sarah Lee Kessler reports.
6: There is nowhere in the world that Jews are safe right now.
7: Yael Eckstein is president of the International Fellowship of Christians and Jews. She wants people to remember the victims of October 7th, innocent people at a music festival in southern Israel, and residents of a kibbutz, including children and babies, who were shot, strangled, beheaded, and burned alive.
6: We need to stand together, Jews, Christians, and anyone else who values life and freedom, because October 7th began a wave of hate.
7: Epstein notes an uptick on attacks on churches as well as synagogues.
6: Once there's hatred towards Jews, everyone is at risk.
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